0: The solution can only be found in the light of the church, for it is the church that insists on the authority of the gospel upon those teachings whereby the conflict can be brought to an end or rendered at least far less bitter. Rerum Novarum is Leo XIII's most well-known writing and the first comprehensive encyclical to address social justice. That led it to become the framework for modern Catholic social teaching, the moral theology that explains how the church addresses contemporary issues within society. And it is groundbreaking in another way.
1: It's the first document that really engages with the laity directly from the Pope to the people without the pulpit in the middle, without translation in the middle, for the first time in the history of the church.
0: The pivotal document also inspired our new Pope, who told the College of Cardinals that he chose the name Leo because of Rerum Novarum and how it addressed the Industrial Revolution.
2: In our own day, the Church offers to everyone the treasury of her social teaching in response to another industrial revolution and to developments in the field of artificial intelligence that pose new challenges for the defense of human dignity, justice, and labor.
0: But for scholars like Luminello who study Leo XIII, the connection required no explanation.
1: So I heard Leo XIV and I automatically knew AI revolution, industrial revolution, democracy, politics, religion. This is a very clear and timely intervention.
3: Joining me now are two voices to help us unpack the enduring legacy of Rerum Novarum, why it still matters 135 years later, and its influence on Pope Leo XIV's pontificate today. Dr. Michael Pakolik is a political economy professor at the Catholic University of America and a professor with the Pontifical Academy of St. Thomas Aquinas. A philosopher and author, Dr. Pakolik is a leading Catholic thinker on economics, virtue, and the Church's social teaching tradition, all of which are important tenets in Rerum Novarum. And Deacon Omar Gutierrez is a permanent deacon in the Archdiocese of Omaha, Nebraska, as well as the director of the Society for the Propagation of the Faith in the Archdiocese of Omaha. Deacon Gutierrez is a highly sought-out Catholic speaker, including on this topic of Rerum Novarum. Thank you both for being here on this big anniversary. Deacon, I want to start with you. Can you summarize the main message of Rerum Novarum and its significance when it comes to shaping Catholic social teaching today? I mean, how radical was it at the time, and how important does this document remain for the life of the Church today?
4: It was very radical for the time. The responses to it were very emotional from some because it was the first foray into addressing this modern world in this specific way that Pope Leo kind of started and that many popes since then have continued. Almost every single pope since Pope Leo XIII have added to the social teaching with this understanding that the church has a role in the modern world to help guide Catholics how to respond to the revolutions that are occurring in our time. So from that perspective, it was radical and it has continued to this very day, so that Pope Francis had two, Pope Benedict XVI talked about it all the time. It's still very much relevant to our day.
3: Mm. Michael, what in your opinion are some misconceptions surrounding Rerum Novarum today? And what is important context surrounding its 1891 release that we need to keep in mind as we read through it now?
5: Well, I think just about everything that people think about it is mistaken. So that's the first thing I would do. I'd say go and read the document because it's really rich and it's profound. And, you know, you could see, you'll learn a lot from it. So, you know, for example, people say that it established unions or it supported unions. Mm. But what Leo XIII envisioned was voluntary associations of Catholic workers to support them in their faith. And so he had no patience for secular workers' unions. That's one misconception. Or the living wage. Living wage was the idea that employers were tending to pay men just enough to keep themselves alive as individuals. So they weren't receiving a wage that would be adequate to support their wife and children. Mm. So the idea of a living wage is that women and children wouldn't have to work outside the house because the head of the household would be paid enough to support an entire household. Mm. Now, this is this needs to be recreated somehow in tax law because employees cannot, according to current law, pay somebody more if he has dependents than somebody who has no dependents. And it's not at all the same as a minimum wage.
3: That is really, that's fascinating. Deacon, I see you nodding your head along. So if you have anything more to add, please do. But I do want to ask you as well, Deacon. Rerum Navarum states, no practical solution of this question will be found apart from the intervention of religion and of the church when it comes to, again, this topic of labor conditions. So Deacon, can you speak to that? What is the role of the church in intervening and engaging on these very types of issues?
4: It's first of all noting, as the good doctor said, that this is not just a question of the material well-being, the physical well-being of peoples, but of their spiritual well-being. The responsibility, Pope Leo XIII in Rerum Novarum talks about responsibilities of employers. One of those responsibilities is for the spiritual well-being of his employees, that they have the time to worship and that they have the freedom to do so. This sense of this integration between the material and the spiritual, which is so much a part of Pope Leo's document, it's what's then is brought up a time and time again with the various popes as we talk about the progress of peoples, integrated human development, etc.
3: Wow. So every employer, secular included, has this, like you were saying, this spiritual responsibility.
4: Exactly right.
5: But I think it's important to understand that by the church, Pope Leo doesn't mean the clerics or the hierarchy. He means the full body of the church. And he, an entire quarter of the encyclical is addressed to civil society and what people can do in civil society. And he's very wary of the state. Leo XIII was extremely wary of state power. And he thought it would be a huge mistake for the state to step in here and set and kind of claim additional power to solve these problems.
3: And Michael, I want to talk about applying it to today. So what does Rerum Novarum still have to teach young Catholics, for example, who are navigating the modern economic pressures and today's cultural instability? How can we apply the teachings of Rerum Novarum to modern day life?
5: Well, I think, first of all, it's part of becoming educated as a Catholic citizen and Catholic participant in what is, frankly, a commercial society, which we have in the United States. So, and above all, it's not a matter of kind of memorizing certain lines or rules. It's a matter of incorporating it. So I do think that what we teach in our school is that students should be reading this almost prayerfully. I think the deacon would agree, and kind of engage in a kind of examination of conscience and thinking carefully. No, I think the immediate upshot is we're certainly training a lot of people who are going to go into management or start companies. Mm-hmm. So there's a great degree of sensitivity to the worker in Rerum Novarum. Especially, you could sum it up in the Golden Rule, just do unto others as you would have done unto you. And so this is a very important part of educating young persons in a business school environment, which is what I'm in.
3: And would you both say, I mean, is this ultimate message? It's about upholding the dignity of the laborer, but ultimately work has to serve the family. Is that a correct takeaway?
4: Yeah, that's the central cell of society is the family. That's one of the great points that's being made. It's not the individual so much as the family, because when the next Pope, Pope Pius XI, who adds to the social teaching, when he talks about this term social justice, which is used so much and which is coined by him in that document, is the first time the church uses that phrase. The idea is there precisely that we're supporting the family, that we all have a joint responsibility to do that. And the only other thing I'll add to that is the sense of discernment, right? That this is a spiritual project. Living the social teaching is a spiritual project as well as an economic and a political one, so that we're noticing, as in our communion with the Holy Spirit and the Trinity, whether we're an employer or an employee, because the responsibility is for employees too, we're noticing where the Holy Spirit is guiding us to love better in the context of our workplace.
3: I love that reminder of discernment, especially applying it to today, because the workplace looks so different than it did in 1891. I like both of your thoughts on this, and just to reflect on what are some revolutionary changes of today that you expect and maybe hope that Pope Leo XIV will tackle in his highly anticipated first encyclical. Michael, I'll start with you.
5: Well, I do think that the thing he should be tackling is what I would call sterile sex. And that's the main problem in our society. And I'm afraid that AI is, it looks like it's not really that important in comparison with this issue related to demographic decline and the fall of the family and divorce and so on. But I think that there is a strong analogy of a certain thing, but it's not AI. Ram Navaram was concerned about the family being broken up and reached into by the employer, and so that no longer were families gathering together in their house, but they had to be on the shop floor at all times. And they didn't have time, as Deacon said, no time for worship, no time for leisure, no time for education. And everybody in the household was actually directly dependent upon an employer in one of these workhouses. And the analog to this today, and I wrote a Catholic Think piece on this, is actually what's called surveillance capitalism, where through devices, big companies are gaining the attention of children and everyone in a household. So you walk into a modern household, everybody's on a different device in a different part of the house, and they're actually directly in contact with influencers and with people trying to sell them things and people trying to keep them addicted. And this is the analog to the employer pulling the family out of the household and onto the shop floor.
3: Wow, that separation and isolation. Deacon, last word goes to you. What are you hoping to see Pope Leo XIV tackle?
4: Yeah, the only thing I would add to what the good doctor said, which I agree with entirely, is maybe more specifically the role of social media and all that. Pope Francis addressed this a little bit in Fratelli Tutti, but I'd like, since there's more information now we have through social science, the effect this is having on adolescents and so therefore the family, and then, you know, the way AI is into helping add to that problem.
3: Professor Deacon, thank you both so much. Grateful to have you both. Thank you.
4: Glad to be here.
3: And this note, this week marked not only the important papal anniversary of Pope Leo XIII's Rerum Novarum, it also marked the 45th anniversary of another major papal event, the attempted assassination of St. John Paul II in St. Peter's Square in 1981. On Wednesday, Pope Leo XIV prayed in silence at the marble plaque designating where the Polish Pope was shot four times, his wounds so serious he was hospitalized for 5 months. For the rest of his life, St. John Paul II never ceased to express his gratitude to the Virgin Mary, Our Lady of Fatima, for saving his life. Next on this edition of EWTN News in Depth, consequential events on the world stage.
6: Jimmy Light, he caused lots of turmoil for China. He tried to do the right thing. He wasn't successful, went to jail, and people would like him out, and I'd like to see him get out too.
7: President Trump speaks about high-profile prisoners in China on the eve of his summit in China. A panel with close personal ties to those imprisoned joins us next.
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7: The initial challenge of becoming a monk now morphs into the challenge of becoming a bishop. 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
3: In a ceremonial greeting on Wednesday, President Donald Trump meets his Chinese counterpart, President Xi Jinping, beginning a rare trip to Beijing. Despite the fanfare, Trump faces growing pressure back home to reckon with the Chinese Communist Party's intensified crackdown on religion and those with dissenting views. For months, family members, advocates, and lawmakers on both sides of the aisle have urged Trump to use his trip to China, his first in 9 years, to push for the release of several high-profile prisoners. One of the most prominent is the pro-democracy activist and devout Catholic, Jimmy Lai. But in new comments on Friday, Trump signaled his release is looking unlikely.
12: What about Jimmy Lyons?
13: It's a tougher one. I did bring it up. It's a tougher one for him.
12: What did he say about it?
13: For him, it's a very... He told me, I don't want to mislead anybody. He said Jimmy Lyons is a tough one for him to do. He went through a lot. And right or wrong, he went through a lot. So he told me that would be a tough one. He said he's going to strongly consider the pastor.
3: The media tycoon founded the now-defunct pro-democracy newspaper Apple Daily and often criticized the Chinese Communist Party. He was arrested in 2020 under China's sweeping national security law. After a drawn-out sham trial, Lai was sentenced to 20 years in prison in February under charges of sedition and colluding with foreign forces. His family now worries the 78-year-old, who has suffered failing health behind bars, could die in prison. His daughter, Claire, reacted to Trump's comments to EWTN News on Friday.
14: We are just so extremely grateful. You know, of course, the dream was for my father to come back on Air Force One, but I remain extremely confident that it's him and his administration that will secure the release of my father. In the days that follow, I hope that the Holy Spirit might move President Xi's heart and he might see the wisdom in releasing my aging and ailing father.
3: Claire also emphasized her father's faith has remained strong through his suffering and has even helped him come to understand God's mercy in a deeper way.
15: Did you bring up with President Xi any the political prisoners of China? Are any going to be released? Any progress?
13: I think he's giving very serious consideration to the pastor.
3: But those comments aboard Air Force One on Friday give hope that another prisoner held in China could soon be released. Pastor Ezra Jin was detained at his home in October 2025, along with dozens of other church leaders across China. He is the founder of Zion Church, one of China's largest underground house church networks. Joining me now in our EWTN News studio are two guests who understand China's religious persecution all too well. Grace Jin Drexel is the daughter of Pastor Ezra Jin. She previously served as a research analyst in the Senate and the Congressional Executive Commission on China. She currently works as the director of advocacy at the Luke Alliance. Sam Brownback is the former U.S. Ambassador at Large for International Religious Freedom from 2018 to 2021. He also previously served as a U.S. Senator for Kansas and was the 46th governor of Kansas and is the author of a new book released just this week called China's War on Faith. Thank you both for being here. Grace, I want to begin with you because we heard the president's comments on Friday. Is there any update about your father? Anything you can tell us that you've heard from the White House or lawyers? Are we closer to getting your father released?
16: Well, thank you so much. I've also saw the video recording of the president at Air Force One mentioning my father, and I was just so grateful and thankful. But this is the most hope that we've felt as a family since my father has been detained in October, and along with the 17 other church leaders, this is again just such a miracle that we've been praying for all this time. We know that the road ahead is still long, but again, we're just so thankful and had so much hope that we haven't had.
3: So much hope and momentum right now. Ambassador, I understand you are banned from entering China.
17: Yes, one of my great accolades in my life is to be banned by the People's Republic of China.
3: And tell us, what is China's relationship with religion? Explain to us the everyday reality facing Christians and Catholics there.
17: Well, the everyday reality is this is suppressed, oppressed, and in some cases, they just try to annihilate it altogether. And it's a thoroughness. It's Christians, it's Buddhists, it's Muslims, it's Falun Gong. It's a Chinese communist regime that cannot tolerate any group that has an authority that's higher than the government. Mm. And if you do, they are going to oppress you or they're going to control you some way or another, and they have to do this. And then they've developed these very effective systems to do this as well, with facial recognition and tracking devices on cell phones and all these things that they then freely share with other dictators to make them better dictators. It's really the way it's going to be in countries that are dictatorially run unless we break through this.
3: That monitoring and tracking is used to monitor if people are going to underground churches?
17: Underground churches. It's really to find the needle in the haystack. Mm. It's to find the pastor Ezra Jin. Mm-hmm. When now, he was easily found because it was an above-ground church, mm-hmm. but most of the church leaders are not, and they're meeting in small groups. And it's to find that one person that's leading the other people, grab them, get them out, and deal with them.
3: And Grace, give us more background on your father. Tell us about the reach of his ministry and how his arrest came about in October.
16: Yes, so my father became a pastor and became a Christian and then a pastor after the 1989 Tiananmen student protest, where he had just such a loss of faith in everything that he believed in prior to that. Mm. And at the depth of his despair, he found Christ, just like many people in the world, and found hope and joy and became a pastor soon afterwards. And from then, in 2007, he began Zion Church as an independent church away from the government, because just like Ambassador said, he realized that inside the government structure, they were controlling everything, including what can be taught in Bible studies, how many people can be baptized, etc. Mm. And so that felt like a church in captivity and not a church glorifying to the Lord. So the church, my father's church, starting from 2007, grew to around 1,500 people up to 2018 until it was crushed by the government, and we did not have any location to meet in Beijing. But my father, again, just being faithful, started his ministry online and offline, and that, beyond anyone's imagination, during COVID, it blew up and became a nationwide church, and we were ministering for tens and thousands of people. And one scholar said, instead of 7 years of despair, we had 7 years of harvest, and that we were able to minister to more people than we have ever imagined. And because of that, I think the Chinese Communist Party came after my father and the leaders.
3: Ambassador, you served in the first Trump administration. Are you hopeful President Trump can get Pastor Jin and Jimmy Lai released from prison in China? And can you give us some insight as to what those conversations with China must be looking like right now?
17: Well, I worked with him on Andrew Brunson that he got out in that first administration. And when the president gets focused on these things, he really goes after it. And he'll use the, you know, trying to really encourage Xi to do this and everything. And if that doesn't work, he'll use a club. So I think really there is good hope on this, and I hope on both cases, and I hope as well for the nine Catholic bishops that are that are in detention now in China. Nine Catholic bishops. I really hope the president. I hope Pope Leo will start pushing publicly to get these bishops out.
3: Grace, what can you tell us, and what do you know about the status of your father's health? And when's the last time you heard from him?
16: Yeah. Honestly, we don't know too much, and the only communication that we have is through lawyers. We haven't seen him. We haven't heard from him. There hasn't been any phone calls at all, and we only get to hear from lawyers. But and recently they've also been attacking our lawyers, so we've been also in between lawyers, so we've gotten even less information. Based on the little that we know, it's not looking good. He has severe type 2 diabetes, and he hasn't had the medication the doctor prescribed him. The food is like horrible, and his sleeping conditions, it's basically just a mat on the floor, and there's not even windows on his cell, and so the wind and the rain can just come in whenever, and it's just we just hope and pray that the Lord is sustaining him in the cell. But we're also really concerned about his health,
3: of course, and we just again we join you and your family in prayer. Ambassador, you mentioned those nine Catholic bishops who are imprisoned in China. Can you speak more about what is that specific action you would like to see from the Vatican and from Pope Leo?
17: Publicly asking for their release, pushing for it. The Vatican typically does this on a private basis and quiet basis, and I understand their desire to do that, but that hasn't been working. Mm. And these are nine leaders of the Catholic Church, and now the Catholic Church in China, the Communist Party is directly appointing bishops. And you're going, no, that this is a church that the church gets to appoint its bishops. And the Chinese Communist Party is claiming they get to appoint the next Dalai Lama. And you're, no, you don't get to do that. The Tibetan Buddhists do this. Mm. And I think we've really I would really hope the Vatican would start publicly coming out and saying this is wrong treatment of a religious body, of religious leaders, and we're going to start speaking out against the Chinese Communist Party for what they're doing. On top of the three religious genocides that are going on right now in China, of the Uyghurs, of the Falun Gong, of the Tibetan Buddhist.
3: Thank you for raising awareness about that. And you write about that in your new book as well. Grace, I understand that even before his imprisonment, your father was banned from leaving China. And now here you are, you're pregnant, I believe, with your third child. Yes. Do you mind just sharing what your family has missed out on these past few years with your father not here?
16: Yes, thank you. In 2018, when my father, right before my father's church was dismantled in the physical location, my family, my mom and my brothers and I came to the U.S. And my father decided to, he was with us initially, and he went back to China to be with the church after realizing the fact that he wasn't in China, wasn't de-escalating in any way, and he wanted to be with the church and suffer with the church. And since then, he wasn't allowed to leave China, so it's been many, like 8 years for our family members, and he hasn't seen my brothers graduate. Before they were in elementary school and middle school, and now they're in college and going to college next year. My dad was not there to walk me down the aisle at my wedding, and my two kids, they have never met their grandfather. And now with my baby boy, we still don't think, I mean, I just hope and pray that we will be able to meet my dad, and that he will be both a spiritual and just a familial mentor to everyone.
3: We're going to share in that hope for you and your family
16: Thank you so much.
3: Grace. And Ambassador, just in my final moment with you both, you know, the role Ambassador at Large for International Religious Freedom, I believe, remains vacant now in the Trump administration. Can you just share your reaction to that, and what risks does that vacancy pose?
17: Well, they had a nominee, wasn't able to get on through the Senate, and I think they're vetting some additional people now to get it appointed. What happens is you lose that voice then inside the administration and exterior across the world. Because I traveled a lot, and you could go with the authority of the president, authority of the United States government, and say, and talk about religious freedom cases or people that should be released. But also inside the administration, you can advocate for these policies that will push religious freedom, which we really need. We're the country in the world that stands for this, and you need to be strong. And President Trump has been on this, and we really pray and hope that he continues to show that strength.
3: Well, I thank you for your work and advocacy on this issue. And Grace, thank you for your witness. Again, we all join our prayers with you and your family.
16: Thank you so much.
3: Absolutely. We have more on President Trump's visit to China. News headlines are next in the Week in Review.
18: Keeps telling me I love you infinitely more than you imagine. 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

0: 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Two books, first up, Being a Grandparent, Just Like Being a Parent, Only Different, and also Discipline That Lasts a Lifetime.
1: And I tell people, go ahead, you want to let the world discipline your kid when he's 28 years old? 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
2: We turn once again to President Donald Trump's high-stakes trip to China in the week in review. The president noted, quote, a lot of different problems were settled over the 2 days of meetings with his Chinese counterpart Xi Jinping, but he left Beijing on Friday without any major signed agreements to show for it. The fanfare and cordial atmosphere of the trip showed a newly stable relationship between China and the U.S., though it resulted in no breakthroughs on the war in Iran and minimal economic wins. U.S. tariffs on China, expected to be a major point of conversation, were not even addressed, according to Trump. Xi delivered a blunt warning to Trump on Taiwan, a self-ruled island that Beijing claims as its own territory, saying that if the U.S. handled the situation poorly, the two countries could enter, quote, an extremely dangerous place. Trump told reporters after his three-day trip that he will weigh advancing an arms sale to Taiwan worth billions of dollars, saying the last thing the U.S. needs is a war that's thousands of miles away. But that is what the U.S. has in Iran. Despite a ceasefire, negotiations between the U.S. and Iran to end the conflict are not going smoothly. Earlier this week, Trump dismissed Iran's latest formal proposal as, quote, garbage. The Iranian foreign minister responded this week saying there is no trust and negotiations are not advancing because the U.S. is making what he calls contradictory statements with excessive irrational rhetoric. President Trump made reference to his conversation with President Xi about Iran on the last day of the China-U.S. summit.
3: We did discuss Iran. We feel very similar in Iran. We want that to end. We don't want them to have a nuclear weapon. We want the straits open. We're closing it now. They closed it, then we closed it on top of them. But we want the straits open.
2: China did not offer any direct help, however, in solving the impasse with Iran over the Strait of Hormuz. In the meantime, even as the summit was underway, Iranian media reported more than 30 ships, some linked to Chinese companies, were allowed to transit the Strait of Hormuz overnight because of their cooperation with Iranian naval forces. The war in Iran, the closing of the Strait of Hormuz, and rising fuel and transportation costs are having a dramatic effect on American wallets. This week, the Bureau of Labor Statistics reported the Consumer Price Index has hit an annual rate of 3.8%, the highest inflation rate in nearly 3 years. In individual consumer categories, gas was up 5.4% last month, airfare up 2.8%, and with rising diesel fuel prices for truckers, fresh fruits and vegetables were up 2.3%. The highest monthly increase in that category in 16 years.
4: We have taken such a major step back in the fight against inflation. There's nowhere to hide here from inflation. Price increases are happening. They're happening quickly.
2: As of this week, the price of oil has risen more than 70% since the start of the year. Analysts warn increased energy costs and their widespread impact have not yet fully worked their way through the economy, meaning the rising price of consumer goods is only going to get worse in the months ahead. The Trump administration this week announced a new proposal that would expand benefits for fertility treatments. The rule would create a supplemental insurance option employers could offer workers, like vision or dental insurance, for diagnosing, mitigating, or treating infertility. President Trump announced the proposal during a maternal health event at the White House.
3: This will hopefully reduce the number of couples who ultimately need to resort to IVF. Because challenges can be identified and addressed very early in the process. This is a new benefit. This is a benefit that so many people have called me about.
2: The proposed rule would cover lab tests, medications, and genetic testing, but would also include in vitro fertilization, or IVF, a practice the Catholic Church teaches is morally unacceptable because life is created outside of the marital act, and many embryonic human persons are either frozen, used for experimentation, or discarded. The White House also announced its launch of a new website for maternal health. It provides information, resources, and a database of pro-life pregnancy centers across the country. The Supreme Court this week allowed the abortion pill mifepristone to be delivered through the mail while a legal battle plays out in the lower courts. The order follows a temporary stay on a federal appeals court's ruling issued earlier this month, requiring the drug to be prescribed through an in-person doctor visit nationwide. The high court's decision means that ruling could be blocked for months and could eventually make its way back onto the docket. Pro-life advocates expressed their disappointment in the order, as several studies have found the pill poses dangerous risks for the mother, let alone the unborn child. And a continuing controversy within the Catholic Church bubbled to the surface this week. The Vatican's doctrine chief issued a final warning to the Society of St. Pius X, or the SSPX, that if it moves forward with consecrating new bishops without a papal mandate, it will be a schismatic act resulting in excommunication. Cardinal Victor Manuel Fernandez, prefect of the Dicastery for the Doctrine of the Faith, stated, "This act will constitute a schismatic act, and formal adherence to schism constitutes a grave offense against God and entails the excommunication established by the law of the Church." Cardinal Fernandez also said Pope Leo XIV continues to pray that the SSPX will reconsider the very grave decision they've made. The SSPX, which exclusively celebrates the traditional Latin Mass, maintains doctrinal differences with certain teachings and reforms of the Second Vatican Council, particularly in regard to religious freedom and the Church's approach to other faiths. The SSPX has declared it intends to proceed with illicit episcopal consecrations at its international seminary in Aachen, Switzerland, on July 1st, in defiance of the Vatican's warnings of schism. EWTN News will continue to monitor this much-watched controversy closely and will report developments as they occur this summer.
5: No, I'm not interested. And my exact words were, you all get up too early in the morning and you don't talk enough for me.
6: Next, he's one of America's newest bishops now. But back then, he wasn't so sure that becoming a monk was the right fit for him. When we come back, we introduce you to the Benedictine monk Pope Leo has tapped to lead a diocese in the rural Midwest.
2: 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Plus, meet the man known as the Brazilian Good Samaritan, who is raising dozens of special needs children and adults as his own, Sunday at 10:30 a.m.
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2: EWTN News in Depth continues our series of interviews with new Catholic bishops as Pope Leo XIV begins his impact on the ranks of the episcopacy around the world. In the United States, since becoming pope, he has made roughly 30 bishop changes so far by naming new bishops, moving existing bishops to new positions, and accepting the retirements of others. An analysis of Pope Leo's bishop appointments to date shows a reflection of his own background, prioritizing pastoral care, administrative skills, and leaders that mirror the diversity of the faithful in the pews. A notable number of the new bishops were born in other countries and had become naturalized citizens of the U.S., a recognition, perhaps, of the global human family. Many bring experiences shaped by Latin America, university ministry, military service, and diocesan governance. One of Pope Leo's newest U.S. bishops comes from a large rural diocese in Middle America. Bishop Godfrey Molin is the rare Benedictine monk who has been elevated to lead a diocese. And he was named to the Diocese of Belleville, Illinois, a special honor as it's his hometown where he grew up. Bishop Molin spoke to our EWTN News colleague, reporter Jonah McCune of the National Catholic Register, about the call he got from then Papal Nuncio to the United States, Cardinal Christophe Pierre.
8: When you found out that Pope Leo XIV had appointed you as bishop of your home diocese, what was your first reaction?
5: My first reaction during the phone call was a bit of surprise, to be honest, for two reasons. It's uncommon for someone to be named bishop of his home diocese. But it's also uncommon for someone who has been elected administrator of a diocese to become the bishop. And so for both of those reasons, I presumed that it wouldn't happen. I was surprised when he said, the Holy Father has appointed you the next bishop of Belleville. And he did not ask if I would accept that appointment until later. Cardinal Pierre, he just asked, he told me, you've been appointed. And so, it was a bit surprising and yet at the same time, consoling in a very real way. As I said in my press conference, these are people that I've known since I was 9 months old. These are people whose relationship with Christ has fascinated me since I was a little boy. Particularly through our youth program in the diocese, seeing these massive youth groups from small farm communities, that always intrigued me. And so my relationship with the diocese is longstanding. And so on the one hand, it was surprising. And on the other hand, it was exciting because I know this diocese and I love this diocese. And I don't have a lot of a learning curve in terms of meeting the people and knowing who they are.
8: What would you say you kind of bring to this new role as bishop from your formation and life as a monk that you think will kind of complement this new role?
5: I think this can be hard for some people. Monastic life, and especially the rule, they give us some clear boundaries in which we live our lives. And some people don't like boundaries at all. And to be honest, in the 14 years that I've been in parish ministry, the conflicts that I've been a part of, generally speaking, that's what they're about. People don't want to be held

0: life in our day that need healing and fixing. And I think that ability to envision something that leads to peace, I think 38 years of living in that environment will be a big help in terms of how do we move forward as a diocese.
1: As part of you being a Benedictine, it's true that, you know, even as a bishop, you are certainly still subject to the rule, and even more so subject to the rule. How do you envision that fact kind of living out in your life as a bishop?
0: When Cardinal Pierre called, I asked him, do I need the permission of my abbot to accept this appointment? And he chuckled. And then he said, oh no, Father, your obedience is now to the Holy Father. And to be perfectly honest, that created a lot of anxiety in me because of 38 years of experience. But then he went on to say, but remain a monk. Be a man of community, be a man of prayer, and be a man of simplicity. And then he said, I'm lecturing you, and you know better than I. Ha, ha, ha, ha. But in a real way, I think he summed up what my responsibility as a monk who becomes a bishop is. I am to remain a man of prayer, which through God's grace I have remained the entire time I've lived outside the monastery. And the whole life of simplicity and community, those I breathe in and out every day. And so I think that will not only help me remain who I am and continue to give me consolation in the life that I'm now living, but also I think it's a gift that I bring to the church in Southern Illinois.
1: Your appointment kind of comes at a time when the world is still getting to know our Holy Father and trying to figure out his priorities. What do you think your appointment says about our Holy Father?
0: He is certainly not afraid to appoint a religious as bishop. And he is also not afraid at all to appoint an administrator of a diocese as the ordinary, because I am not the first one that he has appointed. And so that tells me that certain concerns that might have been on the minds of previous popes, he's not as worried about those things as they are. I also think that his constant call to peace, while I would never want to claim him as a Benedictine, because I know he is proud of his Augustinian heritage, that is such a Benedictine mindset, and it's a Christian mindset, all told. And so I think that element is especially important to me, that we have to work for peace. And we live in a world where too often there is just all kinds of willingness to be at war with each other, at odds with each other, even in our families. And a priority of peace for me is certainly very important. And so I'm excited about what he has to bring to the church. I think his own missionary experience makes him far more fearless than a lot of people. And I'm encouraged by that as well.
1: You very much described yourself as a son of this diocese, of the Belleville diocese. You've lived here since you were 9 months old, right? What does this little slice of the world mean to you?
0: There is a warmth in the Diocese of Belleville that I find incredibly attractive. And as I said to somebody recently, I was bored out of my mind in high school. And I even wrote to the governor of the state of Illinois to say that he should figure something out for high school kids in Southern Illinois. I never heard back, understandably so. As an adult, I look back on that and think to myself, that calm, peaceful life, there was something that was formative about that I don't think a parent could have paid for in any way. And as an adult, I am far more grateful for that than I ever was as a teenager. And I think that's really what small town America, in a lot of places, That's what it offers. It offers a place where, yes, everybody knows everybody and everyone's business, but where also people can rely on each other and love getting to know each other. And it's where I think our small parishes, and our large ones too, but our small parishes in particular, there is a sense of community there that is remarkable.
2: May God bless Bishop Mullen and

0: his continued stewardship of the Diocese of Belleville, Illinois. Be sure to go to the National Catholic Register for Jonah's article about this interview and for an extended video version of our interview with many more topics covered. 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
1: There's a difference in prison between getting home and getting free, and this music helps you to get free.
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3: 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I'm Montse Alvarado with some great news. 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

0: What would our spiritual life be without the inspiration and joy we feel at the sound of music at church? But what we might expect and perhaps take for granted as we attend Mass is a luxury inside of prison walls. One Catholic musician has made it his mission to bring the joy of music to those who are incarcerated. Reporter Roselle Regis introduces us to musician Eric Genuis and tells us about his transformation from a reluctant prison minister to one who now plays for all who ask. Here is his faith journey in depth.
1: A master pianist and composer, Eric Genuis has been performing all over the world for decades. From Hollywood to Slovakia, he has wowed and inspired audiences with his music and his stories.
2: I love writing music. It's like a boy playing with Lego. You know, I'm like a little kid playing when I'm writing music. And it's so much fun, right? So it inspires me.
1: After leaving Canada and moving to the United States with his wife, Leslie, Genuis decided to start a new venture. In 2016, he started a charitable effort called Concerts for Hope. It started with a simple invitation.
2: And I promised myself, and I promised our Lord, when I was a young man, that I would never say no to a concert. One day when I was on tour, a man said, "Hey, listen, I work in a prison as a chaplain. Would you ever come in and play?"
1: Genuis was hesitant, but kept his promise. He booked world-class musicians and prepared for his first ever concert in prison. He'll never forget his initial reaction to the environment.
2: I remember marveling at how unattractive everything was. The grounds were unkept. The lawn furniture was all broken. I walked into the prison and, you know, the inmates walk up one side, walk down another. They kind of saunter. The way they interact with each other is, you know, it's often less than respectable in the way that they would interact with the COs, the correctional officers or the guards. Is often low. And I remember thinking, this is just overall not an uplifting or inspiring. There's nothing beautiful.
1: Genuis performed, and the reaction from inmates inspired him.
2: We started playing, and I'll never forget, this man in the second row throws up his arms, and he yells out. Now, he's in there for a double murder. He's not going anywhere. He got 60 years. He's going nowhere. And he yells out, "I forgot what hope felt like." And I was so moved that he was so moved.
1: Genuis felt ashamed. Ashamed because he was initially reluctant to perform in prison. As a devout Catholic, he knows that visiting those in prison is a corporal act of mercy, but has never pursued it until that moment.
2: Why do I go in prisons? Because God will never stop pursuing anybody. Who am I to then stop pursuing them, right? So if our Lord found me and he said, "Go and play for those who are sick, those who are imprisoned," I'm going. That's a command from my commander-in-chief, if you will.
1: 25 years later, he has made Concerts for Hope his life's work.
3: A lot of times we feel like we're suffering in isolation. You know, we cut off from the outside world. So you can easily fall into a space where you believe some of the stereotypes about you. And so when you have people coming in, it kind of like humanizes us again.
1: We joined Genuis for a concert at State Correctional Institution Cole Township, a medium security all-male prison in Pennsylvania, where Nyako has spent his entire adult life so far behind bars.
4: We believe that justice and mercy can live in the same house alongside redemption and accountability. We believe Eric brings that in with his music and just gives these gentlemen an opportunity to look forward to positive things in their life.
5: Concerts for Hope is not just the concert. Eric Genuis speaks to inmates about compassion, redemption, and human dignity.
6: He talks about the dignity of the human person and that our worst moments do not have to define us. That we can partake of the graces that come to us in our everyday moments.
1: Another inmate, Harlow, who tells us he has since reconnected with the Catholic faith since he has been incarcerated, appreciated the concert.
7: It reminds us that we can carry ourselves with dignity. We forget that we are human beings and we should smile at one another. For every good influence, there's probably 10 bad influences. And finding a community, a Catholic community, has saved me. you know, it's kept me grounded.
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10: Colby Consecration to Mary, O Immaculata Queen of Heaven and Earth, Refuge of Sinner and our Most Loving Mother, God has willed to entrust the entire Order of Mercy to you. I, a repentant sinner, cast myself at your feet, humbly imploring you to take of me all of I am and have, holy to yourself as your possession and property. 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She will crush your head, and you alone have destroyed all the heresies in the world. 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
11: 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Saint Isidore. Saint Isidore was born near Madrid to a very poor family. He was a laborer and later a bailiff on the estates of a landowner called Juan de Vargas. He was noted for his piety, and he died on the 15th of May in 1130. Biographical sources are somewhat muddied, being essentially a catalog of miracles attributed to him. There is no reason, however, to doubt that he was a saint. He was a saint. He is a saint. Devotion to him started shortly after his death when many people who had known him were still alive. In addition to being the patron saint, I think, of farmers and laborers, he is the patron saint of Madrid. So there's a shout out to Saint Isidore in Anamosa. It is their feast day, obviously. So hello to all of you and congratulations and many blessings to all of those at Saint Isidore, or San Isidro, as they would say in Spanish. It is also the feast day of Saint Carthage. He was born in what is now County Kerry in Ireland. After being a swineherd, he joined a monastery and was ordained a priest. In 580, he determined to lead a hermit's life, but after a very few years, his hermitage had become a place of pilgrimage, and he was expelled from it by the local abbots and bishops. After some time spent traveling and founding churches, he settled at Rahan near Tullamore, and in 590 set up a monastery, composing a rule for his monks to follow. In 635, Carthage and his monks were expelled at the instigation of jealous neighbors. He founded a new monastery in Lismore and was the first bishop of the town and grew up around it. So those are the two feasts. There are other feasts today, other saints today, but those are the two that we'll talk about. What else? Well, let's get to the events. The 2026 Family Safety Fair is taking place on Friday, June the 5th from 4 until 8 p.m. at St. Pius Catholic Church. Later on, we'll have an interview with Teresa Davidson from Chains Interrupted. And that's one of the sponsoring organizations. And she'll talk a little bit about human trafficking here and the safety fair at St. Pius. But again, that's coming up Friday, June 5th, 2026, from 4 until 8 p.m. at St. Pius Church. But more on that in due course. Say there is an important event, really takes place once a month at St. Patrick's in here in Cedar Rapids. On the third Saturday of every month, there is an opportunity to be prayed over and entrust ourselves to God's healing love. This event, taking place at the Divine Mercy Chapel at St. Patrick's, by the way, the Divine Mercy Chapel is on the 6th Street side of the Parish Center, starts at 5 a.m., and it goes on until all have received prayers. So if you know somebody that needs healing. Well, we all probably need healing, but it's somebody that would like to take place in this. It's every third Saturday. In this case, it's tomorrow, but it goes on next month on the third Saturday as well. And it's prayer service at St. Patrick's Church in their Divine Mercy Chapel at 5 p.m. And it goes on until all have received healing prayers. So we hope that you take time if you would like to pray over someone or be a part of that, or if you need prayers, please feel free to join. Coming up on May 23rd is the ordination. Four men have heard the call, gone through the process of seminary and discerning, and now of late did their practicum, as I would call it, and are now getting ready to be ordained on May 23rd at St. Raphael. The Mass is at 10 a.m., I believe. Let me check. I want to make sure. It is 10 a.m., Saturday, May 23rd, at St. Raphael Cathedral in Dubuque. So seats are limited, I would imagine, so you probably want to, if there's a registration process, and I don't know that there is. I know all are welcome. I know that you probably want to get there early if you want to get a seat. And these four men are about to be ordained. So, and man, we need them. We need more folks to heed the call to the priesthood and to the diaconate while I say that. But anyway, coming up May 23rd, 10 a.m., St. Raphael Cathedral. We hope to see you there. It's that time of year again, Totus Tuus, summer Bible study. There are a number of different programs going on at various parishes in the deanery. Please, if you have young people in your house or you know young people, high school and younger, there is a wonderful program to be found. Find one and have your kids or your friends' kids or whoever you think is it is applicable to join a faith, TOTUS TUUS, any sort of faith group for young people. And there's a number of them at every parish in our area. So look in the parish bulletin, find out about it. I've mentioned some specific ones in the past. But please, if you've got young people in your house or young people that you know, please encourage them to attend. And this is an important time when they're young. It's formative. It's time where they have that gift of faith that helps them for the rest of their life. And they can be an inspiration to others, too. There is a new opportunity. The St. Joan of Arc Women's Prayer Group. All women and girls are invited to join the St. Joan of Arc Women's Prayer Group on May 23rd from 9:30 until 11:30 a.m. at the St. Michael's Barbell Club. The new opportunity includes rosary, prayer intentions, tea, and social time. All attendees are also welcome to work out at the gym afterwards. That is optional, however. For more information, please contact May Schell. That's MISCHELL 435 at gmail.com. Let me give that to you one more time. MISCHELL 435 at gmail.com for the St. Joan of Arc Women's Prayer Group on May 23rd, starting at 9:30 a.m. at the St. Michael's Barbell Club. St. Joe Fun Days is beginning May 29th through the 31st. Please join us in celebrating our faith, family, and community. Many activities for all age groups, including a country store, silent auction, bingo, carnival rrides, kids games, food, hog roast, a 5K run, paddle wheel, and fantastic musical talent all weekend long. Raffle tickets are $10 each, with a chance to win $20,000. There are also many volunteer opportunities available as well. They need help, so if you can help, that'd be great. Either way, please join us for the St. Joseph Fun Days, May 29th through the 31st. There are two opportunities for the Memorial Day Mass. One is at St. John's Cemetery, and that starts at 9 a.m. And there's also one at Mount Calvary Cemetery, also at 9 a.m. So please remember to bring a lawn chair and an umbrella if you need some shade, maybe some bug dope if you're worried about critters. But both of those masses for Memorial Day are 9 a.m. on the 25th. And the rain locations are St. Matthew's and St. Patrick's. So St. Matthew's for the Mount Calvary and St. Patrick's for the St. John's Memorial Day Mass. Theology on Tap is taking place at Parlor City this month on the 21st. Father Ken Glazer will talk about the Eucharist. Now that we have eaten, go forth. The social hour begins at 6 p.m. and a speaker begins at 7. Theology on Tap is designed for all 21 through 39-year-olds. So if you fit in that category, please join them for Theology on Tap, the 21st, 6 p.m. at Parlor City. The Two Hearts Art Market, the Two Hearts Art Market, is coming up. It's June 13th, which is the Feast of the Immaculate Heart of Mary, and it's at St. Patrick's Church in their parking lot from 9 a.m. until 2 p.m. If you're a vendor, there are still spaces open. But remember, it's got to be family-friendly and appropriate for all ages. And, you know, there's special consideration given to faith-based artists and their work. So if you'd like more information, contact Marlana. She can be contacted at divinemercycr@gmail.com. That's divinemercycr@gmail.com. And all that's due by today. That's the 15th, but I'm sure if you did it in the next couple of days, you could still participate as a vendor. But either way, join them on June 13th from at 9 a.m. until 2 p.m. at St. Patrick's in their parking lot. Say there's a crowning of Mary, sponsored by the Catholic Daughters, on Tuesday night, May 12th. Oops, I missed that. I passed that. Well, there was one. But if you are still interested, they do have their Georgia Peach and Pecan Lovers annual fundraiser. And so if you'd like to order or, if you'd like to order some peaches and pecans, please reach out to them. There's Roberta's at 319-431-2222 or Stephanie at 319-540-7193. So, yeah, definitely get those peaches or pecans. They're delicious and a great way to raise money for the Catholic Daughters, court number 1768. Say, as we continue in the process of journey in faith, it's important to remember that, you know, your parish, whatever parish you belong to, even if you're not going to have a Sunday Mass, they still need money. They still need your regular tithing. And so please help out. Don't forget. It will be easy to forget, I suspect, and to start just contributing to the parish that you're going. Maybe your tradition is to just throw an envelope into the basket. And that's fine, because if you use the regular envelope that you're getting from your parish, that'll work. But if you're just putting it into some random envelope, that will not support your parish. It'll support the place that you're at where you're going to Mass, but not maybe your home parish. So please be mindful of that. Out there at the Heart of Mary Cluster on the 17th, they're having that Sunday. That's this Sunday. They're having a KC breakfast at St. Mary's in Vinton at 11:30. And then two other things are coming up. Their common meeting night out there at the Heart of Mary Cluster is at 6:30 at St. Mary's in Urbana. And that's all three parish councils, faith formation, social justice, etc. And then finally, there's a mom's group. Their mom's group gets together at Sacred Heart in Walker at 6:45 p.m. So big things going on at the Heart of Mary Cluster. Please, if you're part of that, please help out and participate in the KC Breakfast. Go have a little breakfast. If you're part of the mom's group, please show up at Sacred Heart in Walker. They need you. May is Mental Health Awareness Month, and do please keep those who struggle with mental health, with their mental health, keep them in your prayers. National Mental Health Awareness Month, we honor the absolute courage of the tens of millions of Americans living with mental health conditions. We also celebrate the loved ones and mental health professionals who are there for them every day. Just a quick reminder, the Christ Our Life Catholic Conference is coming up September 26th and 27th. It's a ways away, but it's good to plan for it. It doesn't happen every year. It's every other. And this year, they're going to have Chris Stefanik, who's a great speaker. And so, again, that's the Christ Our Life Catholic Conference coming up September 26th and 27th in Des Moines at the Casey Center. Catholic radio is such a wonderful thing, isn't it, just to hear about all these events. And we appreciate your support. Just want to make sure that I say that. We appreciate your support. But without your support, we wouldn't be able to operate. So do please keep us not only in your prayers, but maybe possibly a check out of your pocketbook as well. There are other Catholic organizations, I think, that need to be supported. One of them is the Mustard Seed in Iowa City. And also closer to home, Divine Mercy Bookshop. It's nice when you're looking for a gift for somebody to be able to just run to a store here in town or if you're in Iowa City there, or in between, whichever one is most convenient for you. But support them if you can. And they have great selection of items for any kind of Catholic need. So now I'm going to play the interview I did yesterday with Teresa Davidson from Chains Interrupted about an important family safety event. Listen up. All right, well, we're joined today by Teresa Davidson from Chains Interrupted. And I understand you have an event coming up. So I have two questions. Tell me a little bit about Chains Interrupted, and tell me about the upcoming event.
12: Absolutely. So Chains Interrupted is a nonprofit. We're based over here in Eastern Iowa, and our mission is to contend for the freedom of youth from human trafficking and exploitation. We do this through a lot of various things: awareness, prevention, and advocacy. Our focus right now is really on prevention, trying to keep children out of this exploitation and harm for them.
11: Awesome. And so you have an event coming up here in Cedar Rapids. Can you tell me a little bit about that?
12: Yes, I'm so excited. We're having a family safety fair, and it's on Friday, June 5th from 4 p.m. to 8 p.m. at St. Pius Catholic Church right there on Collins Road. It'll be right there in the parking lot, and also inside there'll be big signs. It will be hard to miss it because there's going to be a lot of really fun things. We have something for everyone. This is a free event, free admission. And as far as the fun goes, we're going to have a rock wall, trampoline fun, bouncy house, face painting. There will be costume characters running around. Princess Elsa will be there, McGruff. We're going to have demonstrations, martial arts, dance, cheer, and then vehicles in the parking lot, patrol cars, fire truck, towing rigs. We will have over 30 vendors, resource booths, including fun foods like dirty pour, dirty dough. And then we will also be serious with our education. We'll have a survivor of human trafficking that will be sharing a message. I don't know if you've heard about all of the stings that the Manchester police have been involved with, but they're going to be coming and presenting on their work. Pediatrician extraordinaire Dr. Skogman will be there talking to people, parents and kids, about staying safe online, and also Officer Carter will be there.
11: That's awesome. So how did you get involved in this work, I wonder?
12: I got involved in this because I went on an international mission trip and I saw it happen internationally. And naively, I thought that it was only internationally, that it didn't happen in the United States. And then quickly discovered that it was right here all along. Again, naively thought about, thank God I'm from Iowa. Thank God I'm from a small town. It wouldn't happen in there. But definitely found out very quickly that it happens in Iowa, and traffickers often target small towns for this because of the anonymity that they can have and the lack of police, DHHS presence, etc.
11: What you mentioned Manchester. So what's going on in Manchester just tell us about what's going on there.
12: Yeah, it's really exciting. So small town, right? And they have been taking a very proactive approach to child exploitation and have been doing stings and really cracking down on this crime. And it's been very eye-opening to people at how many predators they are finding and arresting, prosecuting, et cetera, for harming children in this way with human trafficking and exploitation. And I think the key message there is that it's everywhere. It's in all of the counties, all the small towns, even that you wouldn't think that it would be.
11: Okay. So was there something going on in Manchester that precipitated this, or what?
12: No, they just decided to take that proactive approach and find out if it was happening, and found out it is. And I would basically say that any small town, any big town, anybody that would do that would find it.
11: Okay.
12: Yeah, it definitely is not, you know, singled out in one location like Manchester.
11: It's not isolated to, and not isolated to big communities or.
12: Exactly.
11: Right. So, yeah. So what is the goal of the event? Are we trying to raise awareness? Are we trying to raise money? Are we trying to do both, I would imagine?
12: Well, there'll be some opportunities to give if people feel so inclined, but it is a free event and our main goal is to raise awareness and then to provide parents and youth some tools to keep themselves safe, especially online, because the number one place that traffickers are grooming and then exploiting our kids today is online.
11: And how does that, just give me an idea of how that happens. I mean, I think I know, and I bet people know, but maybe you could share how it works and maybe some, if there is anything to be especially aware of today.
12: Absolutely. Well, the National Center for Missing and Exploited Children have some very alarming statistics that they've published. And online enticement, where someone pretty much is pretending to be someone that they're not, right? Maybe they're pretending to be a 12-year-old girl who loves volleyball and puppies, reaching out to another 12-year-old girl and trying to be their friend and faking that relationship and then trying to get them to meet up, right? That would be one way that this happens. Online enticement reports are up 77% from 2024 to 2025. Another way that this happens is financial sextortion, where, again, somebody is pretending to be, you know, the most common way is they're pretending to be an attractive young female. They reach out to a young male, typically late teens, college aged, and they end up sending them a sexually explicit photo and asking them for one or a video. And once that gets sent, they then extort them for money. They blackmail them and say, if you don't give me X amount of dollars, $500 is kind of a typical price for this, we will share this online. We will share this with your friends, your family, everyone. And so they start to receive money from these kids who are terrified of being exposed for sending this photo or video. And that's called financial sextortion, and that's up 7,200% from last year.
11: Wow. Wow. Do you think that people are becoming more aware, and that's part of the reason that there's more reports of it? Or do you think it's both, that it's people are more aware and they're reporting it, and it's starting to happen more? Or both or yeah. None, or what do you think?
12: Yeah, I would say a little bit of both. Definitely awareness has increased in the last decade. I mean, I started working in this 15 years ago and no one knew about it, not even me. I had to discover this internationally and come back and discovered it was here was a shock. But now it's on the news a lot more and warnings are out there. And there's a lot more organizations like us that are out there raising this awareness and trying to help people understand that this can happen to anybody. This can happen to any kid. A lot of times we think that there's a certain child that this would happen to. And I can tell you, I've worked with over 450 survivors in the last 10 years over here in Eastern Iowa, Cedar Rapids. And there's no one profile. There's no profile for the trafficker. There's no profile for the buyer or the person that's victimized. It can happen to anyone. And the people that are inflicting this on children can look like me and you.
11: Right.
13: Right.
11: So tell me, all right, so people are, they're interested, hopefully, and they will participate in your event. And again, when is that?
12: Yep, Friday, June 5th from 4 to 8 p.m. So it'll be a nice family event after work in the evening Friday. And it's at St. Pius Catholic Church on Collins Road in Cedar Rapids.
11: And they also, if they can't make that event, you have a website as well. Can you share that?
12: Yes. Yes. Yeah, so for further information about this event, and then also to obtain further education about human trafficking and grooming and online exploitation, you can go to our website, www.chainsinterrupted.com.
11: And you have a film as well, is that right, that they could watch? Is that, am I remembering that correctly?
12: We have several educational videos that people can watch. We partnered with the Iowa Secretary of State's office to, they have a Iowa Businesses Against Trafficking service, and we created three videos for them that financial institutions can, would find very helpful. Businesses where people, you know, the customers enter into their business, and then also businesses where their employees go into the community, like realtors or Uber drivers and, you know, people like that that would be in the community noticing things that are off and could take action to help someone.
11: Well, thank you so much for coming on the air with us and talking about this, an incredibly important subject. And as you said, folks are getting more aware, but there's a lot of there's a lot more knowledge to be had, and a lot more, you know, and a lot of danger out there. So,
12: well, yeah, and especially parents really struggle to keep their kids safe online because everything changes so frequently,
11: right.
12: And that safety is becoming very complex. I mean, people right now are using generative AI to exploit kids, where they take a regular photo and you know, nudify that, and then exploit them for that too. So we have a lot of educational tools and things to help parents help keep their kids safe.
11: All right. So Chains Interrupted, get on your Google machine and look them up. And
12: yes,
11: that's chainsinterrupted.com. And,
12: yes,
11: and I assume you'll have details about the event there as well.
12: Yep.
11: Good. So you can find out about the event as well. So once again, Teresa Davidson from Chains Interrupted has joined us. And to find out more information, go to their website, chainsinterrupted.com. Thank you, Teresa.
12: Yeah. Yeah, I hope to see everyone there. It's going to be an amazing event.
11: All right. Yeah, I hope I can make it too. God bless you,
12: yeah,
11: and thank you so much for your work. 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
13: Whenever good comes into contact with evil, there is suffering. And when the greatest of all goods comes into contact with evil, we must expect great suffering. The Virgin Mary represents, more than anyone else, the human race in its active and devout participation in the suffering and death of Jesus. St. Paul calls us to fill up in our own lives those things that may be added to the sufferings of Christ. His sufferings are complete and fulfill all the needs of our salvation. And yet he calls us to take up our cross, to suffer along with him. In the five sorrowful mysteries, we consider well how our Blessed Lady participated in those sufferings and invites us in our own life in this world to do the same.

0: In the name of the Father, and of the Son, and of the Holy Spirit. Amen. I believe in God, the Father Almighty, creator of heaven and earth, and in Jesus Christ, his only Son, our Lord, who was conceived by the Holy Spirit, born of the Virgin Mary, suffered under Pontius Pilate, was crucified, died, and was buried. He descended into hell. The third day he rose again from the dead, and he ascended into heaven, and is seated at the right hand of God, the Father Almighty, from whence he shall come to judge the living and the dead.
1: I believe in the Holy Spirit, the Holy Catholic Church, the communion of saints, the forgiveness of sins, the resurrection of the body, and life everlasting. Amen.
0: Our Father, who art in heaven, hallowed be thy name. Thy kingdom come, thy will be done, on earth as it is in heaven.
1: Give us this day our daily bread, and forgive us our trespasses, as we forgive those who trespass against us. And lead us not into temptation, but deliver us from evil. Amen.
0: Let us offer the next three Aves, that we will have an increase of faith, hope, and love. Hail Mary, full of grace, the Lord is with thee. Blessed art thou amongst women, and blessed is the fruit of thy womb, Jesus.
1: Holy Mary, Mother of God, pray for us sinners, now and at the hour of our death. Amen.
0: Hail Mary, full of grace, the Lord is with thee. Blessed art thou amongst women, and blessed is the fruit of thy womb, Jesus.
1: Holy Mary, Mother of God, pray for us sinners, now and at the hour of our death. Amen.
0: Hail Mary, full of grace, the Lord is with thee. Blessed art thou amongst women, and blessed is the fruit of thy womb, Jesus.
1: Holy Mary, Mother of God, pray for us sinners, now and at the hour of our death. Amen.
0: Glory be to the Father, and to the Son, and to the Holy Spirit.
1: As it was in the beginning, is now.

0: The first sorrowful mystery, the agony in the garden. Let us pray in these five mysteries, these mysteries of sorrow, for those whose own lives mirror the passion of Christ. And let us pray in this first sorrowful mystery that we ourselves will not walk away from suffering. Our Father, who art in heaven, hallowed be thy name. Thy kingdom come, thy will be done, on earth as it is in heaven.
1: Give us this day our daily bread, and forgive us our trespasses, as we forgive those who trespass against us. And lead us not into temptation, but deliver us from evil. Amen.
0: Hail Mary, full of grace, the Lord is with thee. Blessed art thou amongst women, and blessed is the fruit of thy womb, Jesus.
1: Holy Mary, Mother of God, pray for us sinners, now and at the hour of our death. Amen.
0: Hail Mary, full of grace, the Lord is with thee. Blessed art thou amongst women, and blessed is the fruit of thy womb, Jesus.
1: Holy Mary, Mother of God, pray for us sinners, now and at the hour of our death. Amen.
0: Hail Mary, full of grace, the Lord is with thee. Blessed art thou amongst women, and blessed is the fruit of thy womb, Jesus.
1: Holy Mary, Mother of God, pray for us sinners, now and at the hour of our death. Amen.
0: Hail Mary, full of grace, the Lord is with thee. Blessed art thou amongst women, and blessed is the fruit of thy womb, Jesus.
1: Holy Mary, Mother of God, pray for us sinners, now and at the hour of our death. Amen.
0: Hail Mary, full of grace, the Lord is with thee. Blessed art thou amongst women, and blessed is the fruit of thy womb, Jesus.
1: Holy Mary, Mother of God, pray for us sinners, now and at the hour of our death. Amen.
0: Hail Mary, full of grace, the Lord is with thee. Blessed art thou amongst women, and blessed is the fruit of thy womb, Jesus.
1: Holy Mary, Mother of God, pray for us sinners, now and at the hour of our death. Amen.
0: Hail Mary, full of grace, the Lord is with thee. Blessed art thou amongst women, and blessed is the fruit of thy womb, Jesus.
1: Holy Mary, Mother of God, pray for us sinners, now and at the hour of our death. Amen.
0: Hail Mary, full of grace, the Lord is with thee. Blessed art thou amongst women, and blessed is the fruit of thy womb, Jesus.
1: Holy Mary, Mother of God, pray for us sinners, now and at the hour of our death. Amen.
0: Hail Mary, full of grace, the Lord is with thee. Blessed art thou amongst women, and blessed is the fruit of thy womb, Jesus.
1: Holy Mary, Mother of God, pray for us sinners, now and at the hour of our death. Amen.
0: Hail Mary, full of grace, the Lord is with thee. Blessed art thou amongst women, and blessed is the fruit of thy womb, Jesus.
1: Holy Mary, Mother of God, pray for us sinners, now and at the hour of our death. Amen.
0: Glory be to the Father, and to the Son, and to the Holy Spirit.
1: As it was in the beginning, is now, and ever shall be, world without end. Amen.
2: O my Jesus, forgive us our sins, save us from the fires of hell, bring all souls to heaven, especially those in most need of thy mercy.
0: The second sorrowful mystery, the scourging at the pillar. Let us pray in this mystery that we will accept and grow with our own sufferings, that we will be prepared by grace for them. Our Father, who art in heaven, hallowed be thy name. Thy kingdom come, thy will be done, on earth as it is in heaven.
1: Give us this day our daily bread, and forgive us our trespasses, as we forgive those who trespass against us. And lead us not into temptation, but deliver us from evil. Amen.
0: Hail Mary, full of grace, the Lord is with thee. Blessed art thou amongst women, and blessed is the fruit of thy womb, Jesus.
1: Holy Mary, Mother of God, pray for us sinners, now and at the hour of our death. Amen.
0: Hail Mary, full of grace, the Lord is with thee. Blessed art thou amongst women, and blessed is the fruit of thy womb, Jesus.
1: Holy Mary, Mother of God, pray for us sinners, now and at the hour of our death. Amen.
0: Hail Mary, full of grace, the Lord is with thee. Blessed art thou amongst women, and blessed is the fruit of thy womb, Jesus.
1: Holy Mary, Mother of God, pray for us sinners, now and at the hour of our death. Amen.
0: Hail Mary, full of grace, the Lord is with thee. Blessed art thou amongst women, and blessed is the fruit of thy womb, Jesus.
1: Holy Mary, Mother of God, pray for us sinners, now and at the hour of our death. Amen.
0: Hail Mary, full of grace, the Lord is with thee. Blessed art thou amongst women, and blessed is the fruit of thy womb, Jesus.
1: Holy Mary, Mother of God, pray for us sinners, now and at the hour of our death. Amen.
0: Hail Mary, full of grace, the Lord is with thee. Blessed art thou amongst women, and blessed is the fruit of thy womb, Jesus.
1: Holy Mary, Mother of God, pray for us sinners, now and at the hour of our death. Amen.
0: Hail Mary, full of grace, the Lord is with thee. Blessed art thou amongst women, and blessed is the fruit of thy womb, Jesus.
1: Holy Mary, Mother of God, pray for us sinners, now and at the hour of our death. Amen.
0: Hail Mary, full of grace, the Lord is with thee. Blessed art thou amongst women, and blessed is the fruit of thy womb, Jesus.
1: Holy Mary, Mother of God, pray for us sinners, now and at the hour of our death. Amen.
0: Hail Mary, full of grace, the Lord is with thee. Blessed art thou amongst women, and blessed is the fruit of thy womb, Jesus.
1: Holy Mary, Mother of God, pray for us sinners, now and at the hour of our death. Amen.
0: Hail Mary, full of grace, the Lord is with thee. Blessed art thou amongst women, and blessed is the fruit of thy womb, Jesus.
1: Holy Mary, Mother of God, pray for us sinners, now and at the hour of our death. Amen.
0: Glory be to the Father, and to the Son, and to the Holy Spirit.
1: As it was in the beginning, is now, and ever shall be, world without end. Amen.
0: O my Jesus,
1: forgive us our sins,
0: save us from the fires of hell,
1: bring all souls to heaven, especially those in most need of thy mercy.
0: The third sorrowful mystery, the crowning with thorns. Our Father, who art in heaven, hallowed be thy name. Thy kingdom come, thy will be done, on earth as it is in heaven.
1: Give us this day our daily bread, and forgive us our trespasses, as we forgive those who trespass against us. And lead us not into temptation, but deliver us from evil. Amen.
0: Hail Mary, full of grace, the Lord is with thee. Blessed art thou amongst women, and blessed is the fruit of thy womb, Jesus.
1: Holy Mary, Mother of God, pray for us sinners, now and at the hour of our death. Amen.
0: Hail Mary, full of grace, the Lord is with thee. Blessed art thou amongst women, and blessed is the fruit of thy womb, Jesus.
1: Holy Mary, Mother of God, pray for us sinners, now and at the hour of our death. Amen.
0: Hail Mary, full of grace, the Lord is with thee. Blessed art thou amongst women, and blessed is the fruit of thy womb, Jesus.

0: death. Amen.
1: Hail Mary, full of grace, the Lord is with thee. Blessed art thou amongst women, and blessed is the fruit of thy womb, Jesus.
0: Holy Mary, Mother of God, pray for us sinners, now and at the hour of our death. Amen.
1: Hail Mary, full of grace, the Lord is with thee. Blessed art thou amongst women, and blessed is the fruit of thy womb, Jesus.
0: Holy Mary, Mother of God, pray for us sinners, now and at the hour of our death. Amen.
1: Hail Mary, full of grace, the Lord is with thee. Blessed art thou amongst women, and blessed is the fruit of thy womb, Jesus.
0: Holy Mary, Mother of God, pray for us sinners now and at the hour of our death. Amen.
1: Hail Mary, full of grace, the Lord is with thee. Blessed art thou amongst women, and blessed is the fruit of thy womb, Jesus.
0: Holy Mary, Mother of God, pray for us sinners now and at the hour of our death. Amen.
1: Hail Mary, full of grace, the Lord is with thee. Blessed art thou amongst women, and blessed is the fruit of thy womb, Jesus.
0: Holy Mary, Mother of God, pray for us sinners, now and at the hour of our death. Amen.
1: Glory be to the Father, and to the Son, and to the Holy Spirit.
0: As it was in the beginning, is now, and ever shall be, world without end. Amen.
1: O my Jesus, forgive us our sins. Save us from the fires of hell. Bring all souls to heaven, especially those in most need of thy mercy. The fourth sorrowful mystery, the carrying of the cross. Our Father, who art in heaven, hallowed be thy name. Thy kingdom come, thy will be done, on earth as it is in heaven.
0: Give us this day our daily bread, and forgive us our trespasses, as we forgive those who trespass against us. And lead us not into temptation, but deliver us from evil. Amen.
1: Hail Mary, full of grace, the Lord is with thee. Blessed art thou amongst women, and blessed is the fruit of thy womb, Jesus.
0: Holy Mary, Mother of God, pray for us sinners, now and at the hour of our death. Amen.
1: Hail Mary, full of grace, the Lord is with thee. Blessed art thou amongst women, and blessed is the fruit of thy womb, Jesus.
0: Holy Mary, Mother of God, pray for us sinners, now and at the hour of our death. Amen.
1: Hail Mary, full of grace, the Lord is with thee. Blessed art thou amongst women, and blessed is the fruit of thy womb, Jesus.
0: Holy Mary, Mother of God, pray for us sinners, now and at the hour of our death. Amen.
1: Hail Mary, full of grace, the Lord is with thee. Blessed art thou amongst women, and blessed is the fruit of thy womb, Jesus.
0: Holy Mary, Mother of God, pray for us sinners, now and at the hour of our death. Amen.
1: Hail Mary, full of grace, the Lord is with thee. Blessed art thou amongst women, and blessed is the fruit of thy womb, Jesus.
0: Holy Mary, Mother of God, pray for us sinners, now and at the hour of our death. Amen.
1: Hail Mary, full of grace, the Lord is with thee. Blessed art thou amongst women, and blessed is the fruit of thy womb, Jesus.
0: Holy Mary, Mother of God, pray for us sinners, now and at the hour of our death. Amen.
1: Hail Mary, full of grace, the Lord is with thee. Blessed art thou amongst women, and blessed is the fruit of thy womb, Jesus.
0: Holy Mary, Mother of God, pray for us sinners, now and at the hour of our death. Amen.
1: Hail Mary, full of grace, the Lord is with thee. Blessed art thou amongst women, and blessed is the fruit of thy womb, Jesus.
0: Holy Mary, Mother of God, pray for us sinners, now and at the hour of our death. Amen.
1: Hail Mary, full of grace, the Lord is with thee. Blessed art thou amongst women, and blessed is the fruit of thy womb, Jesus.
0: Holy Mary, Mother of God, pray for us sinners, now and at the hour of our death. Amen.
1: Hail Mary, full of grace, the Lord is with thee. Blessed art thou amongst women, and blessed is the fruit of thy womb, Jesus.
0: Holy Mary, Mother of God, pray for us sinners,

0: of our death. Amen.
1: Glory be to the Father, and to the Son, and to the Holy Spirit.
0: As it was in the beginning, is now, and ever shall be, world without end. Amen.
1: O my Jesus, forgive us our sins. Save us from the fires of hell.
0: Bring all souls to heaven, especially those in most need of thy mercy.
1: The fifth sorrowful mystery, the crucifixion and death of Jesus on the cross. Scripture tells us that Mary stood beneath the cross, that she heard the cry of agony, "Why have you forsaken me?" That she heard her beloved son commend her to the care of John, and him to her. In our own sufferings in life, let us not become bitter or locked in our own grief. Let us be open to others to share their grief, as Mary did. Let's not run away. Let's not ask why, a question that no one can answer. Rather, let us ask the question, what must I do to follow Jesus in fulfilling the will of God? Our Father, who art in heaven, hallowed be thy name. Thy kingdom come, thy will be done, on earth as it is in heaven.
0: Give us this day our daily bread, and forgive us our trespasses, as we forgive those who trespass against us. And lead us not into temptation, but deliver us from evil. Amen.
1: Hail Mary, full of grace, the Lord is with thee. Blessed art thou amongst women, and blessed is the fruit of thy womb, Jesus.
0: Holy Mary, Mother of God, pray for us sinners, now and at the hour of our death. Amen.
1: Hail Mary, full of grace, the Lord is with thee. Blessed art thou amongst women, and blessed is the fruit of thy womb, Jesus.
0: Holy Mary, Mother of God, pray for us sinners, now and at the hour of our death. Amen.
1: Hail Mary, full of grace, the Lord is with thee. Blessed art thou amongst women, and blessed is the fruit of thy womb, Jesus.
0: Holy Mary, Mother of God, pray for us sinners, now and at the hour of our death. Amen.
1: Hail Mary, full of grace, the Lord is with thee. Blessed art thou amongst women, and blessed is the fruit of thy womb, Jesus.
0: Holy Mary, Mother of God, pray for us sinners, now and at the hour of our death. Amen.
1: Hail Mary, full of grace, the Lord is with thee. Blessed art thou amongst women, and blessed is the fruit of thy womb, Jesus.
0: Holy Mary, Mother of God, pray for us sinners, now and at the hour of our death. Amen.
1: Hail Mary, full of grace, the Lord is with thee. Blessed art thou amongst women, and blessed is the fruit of thy womb, Jesus.
0: Holy Mary, Mother of God, pray for us sinners, now and at the hour of our death. Amen.
1: Hail Mary, full of grace, the Lord is with thee. Blessed art thou amongst women, and blessed is the fruit of thy womb, Jesus.
0: Holy Mary, Mother of God, pray for us sinners, now and at the hour of our death. Amen.
1: Hail Mary, full of grace, the Lord is with thee. Blessed art thou amongst women, and blessed is the fruit of thy womb, Jesus.
0: Holy Mary, Mother of God, pray for us sinners, now and at the hour of our death. Amen.
1: Hail Mary, full of grace, the Lord is with thee. Blessed art thou amongst women, and blessed is the fruit of thy womb, Jesus.
0: Holy Mary, Mother of God, pray for us sinners, now and at the hour of our death. Amen.
1: Hail Mary, full of grace, the Lord is with thee. Blessed art thou amongst women, and blessed is the fruit of thy womb, Jesus.
0: Holy Mary, Mother of God, pray for us sinners, now and at the hour of our death. Amen.
1: Glory be to the Father, and to the Son, and to the Holy Spirit.
0: As it was in the beginning, is now, and ever shall be, world without end. Amen.
2: O my Jesus, forgive us our sins. Save us from the fires of hell. Bring all souls to heaven, especially those in most need of thy mercy.
1: Hail, Holy Queen, Mother of Mercy, our life, our sweetness, and our hope. To thee do we cry, poor banished children of Eve. To thee do we send up our sighs, mourning and weeping in this valley of tears. Turn then, most gracious Advocate, thine eyes of mercy toward us, and after this our exile, show unto us the blessed fruit of thy womb, Jesus. O clement, O loving, O sweet Virgin Mary, pray for us, O Holy Mother of God,
0: that we may be made worthy of the promises of Christ.
1: Let us pray. O God, whose only begotten Son, by his life, death, and resurrection, has purchased for us the rewards of eternal life, grant, we beseech thee, that meditating on these mysteries of the Most Holy Rosary of the Blessed Virgin Mary, we may imitate what they contain and obtain what they promise, through the same Christ our Lord. Amen. May the divine assistance remain always with us, and may the souls of the faithful departed, through the mercy of God, rest in peace. Amen. May the Holy Virgin bless you with her loving child, this day and forever. In the name of the Father, and of the Son, and of the Holy Spirit. Amen.
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6: May is the month dedicated to the Blessed Mother. Pope St. John Paul II said, "Today we begin the month dedicated to Our Lady, a favorite of popular devotion. 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
8: Illinois lawmakers have failed to move forward with a proposed constitutional amendment that would have made their radical pro-abortion legislation significantly more difficult to reverse. While it is concerning to see the proponents of abortion push to cement their already radical legislation, it is important to ask why they would feel the need to do this. Some might believe that Illinois is a lost cause for the pro-life movement, but the actions of the abortion industry seem to paint a different picture. They understand that even in Illinois, they may not always have popular support for abortion. By looking to enshrine it in the Constitution, they de facto admit that victory is not outside of our reach. After all, if it was, there would be no reason for them to consider putting a so-called right to abortion in their Constitution.
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9: 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And that's because he's different. 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
1: 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Today, Father Mike talks about how we are also temples, temples of the Holy Spirit. As David strives to create a temple worthy of the Lord, we should also be striving for the same in our hearts.
2: Hi, my name is Father Mike Schmitz, and you're listening to The Bible in a Year, where we encounter God's voice and live life through the lens of Scripture. Using the Great Adventure Bible timeline, we'll read all the way from Genesis to Revelation, discovering how the story of salvation unfolds and how we fit into that story today. The Great Adventure Bible timeline was developed by Jeff Cavins and is provided by Ascension, who produced and funded this program. It is day 135. We are reading three chapters today. First from 2 Samuel chapter 17, then 1 Chronicles 22, and we're finally praying Psalm 36. Second book of Samuel, chapter 17. The counsel of Ahithophel continued. Moreover, Ahithophel said to Absalom, "Let me choose 12,000 men, and I will set out and pursue David tonight. I will come upon him while he is weary and discouraged and throw him into a panic, and all the people who are with him will flee. I will strike down the king only, and I will bring all the people back to you as a bride comes home to her husband. You seek the life of only one man, and all the people will be at peace." And the advice pleased Absalom and all the elders of Israel. The Counsel of Hushai. Then Absalom said, "Call Hushai, the Archite, also, and let us hear what he has to say." And when Hushai came to Absalom, Absalom said to him, "Thus has Ahithophel spoken. Shall we do as he advises? If not, you speak." Then Hushai said to Absalom, "This time the counsel which Ahithophel has given is not good." Hushai said, "Moreover, you know that your father and his men are mighty men, and that they are enraged like a bear robbed of her cubs in the field. Besides, your father is expert in war. He will not spend the night with the people. Behold, even now he has hidden himself in one of the pits or in some other place. And when some of the people fall at the first attack, whoever hears it will say, 'There has been a slaughter among the people who follow Absalom.' Then even the valiant men, whose heart is like the heart of a lion, will utterly melt with fear, for all Israel knows that your father is a mighty man, and that those who are with him are valiant men. But my counsel is that all Israel be gathered to you from Dan to Beersheba as the sand by the sea for multitude, and that you go to battle in person. So we shall come upon him in some place where he is to be found, and we shall light upon him as the dew falls on the ground, and of him and all the men with him, not one will be left. If he withdraws into a city, then all Israel will bring ropes to that city, and we shall drag it into the valley, until not even a pebble is to be found there." And Absalom and all the men of Israel said, "The counsel of Hushai the Archite is better than the counsel of Ahithophel, for the Lord had ordained to defeat the good counsel of Ahithophel, so that the Lord might bring evil upon Absalom." Hushai warns David to escape. Then Hushai said to Zadok and Abiathar the priests, "Thus and so did Ahithophel counsel Absalom and the elders of Israel. Now thus and so have I counseled. Now therefore, send quickly and tell David, 'Do not lodge tonight at the fords of the wilderness, but by all means pass over, lest the king and all the people who are with him be swallowed up.' Now Jonathan and Ahimaaz were waiting at Ein Rogel. A maidservant used to go and tell them, and they would go and tell King David, for they must not be seen entering the city. But a lad saw them and told Absalom, so both of them went away quickly and came to the house of a man at Bahurim, who had a well in his courtyard, and they went down into it. And the woman took and spread a covering over the well's mouth and scattered grain upon it, and nothing was known of it. When Absalom's servants came to the woman at the house, they said, 'Where are Ahimaaz and Jonathan?' And the woman said to them, 'They have gone over the brook of water.' And when they had sought and could not find them, they returned to Jerusalem. After they had gone, the men came up out of the well and went and told King David. They said to David, 'Arise and go quickly over the water, for thus and so has Ahithophel counseled against you.' Then David arose and all the people who were with him, and they crossed the Jordan. By daybreak, not one was left who had not crossed the Jordan. When Ahithophel saw that his counsel was not followed, he saddled his donkey and went off home to his own city. And he set his house in order and hanged himself, and he died and was buried in the tomb of his father. Then David came to Mahanaim, and Absalom crossed the Jordan with all the men of Israel. Now, Absalom had set Amasa over the army instead of Joab. Amasa was the son of a man named Ithrah the Ishmaelite, who had married Abigail, the daughter of Nahash, sister of Zeruiah, Joab's mother. And Israel and Absalom encamped in the land of Gilead. When David came to Mahanaim, Shobi the son of Nahash from Rabbah of the Ammonites, and Machir the son of Ammiel and Lodebar, and Barzillai the Gileadite from Rogelim, brought beds, basins, and earthen vessels, wheat, barley, meal, parched grains, beans and lentils, honey and curds, and sheep and cheese from the herd, for David and the people with him to eat, for they said, "The people are hungry and weary and thirsty in the wilderness." The first book of Chronicles, chapter 22. The site for the temple chosen continued. Then David said, "Here shall be the house of the Lord God, and here the altar of burnt offering for Israel." David's preparations for the temple. David commanded to gather together the aliens who were in the land of Israel, and he set stonecutters to prepare dressed stones for building the house of God. David also provided great stores of iron for nails for the doors of the gates and for clamps, as well as bronze in quantities beyond weighing, and cedar timbers without number, for the Sidonians and Tyrians had brought great quantities of cedar to David. For David said, "Solomon, my son, is young and inexperienced, and the house that is to be built for the Lord must be exceedingly magnificent, of fame and glory throughout all lands. I will therefore make preparation for it." So David provided materials in great quantity before his death. David's charge to Solomon and the leaders of Israel. Then he called for Solomon his son, and charged him to build a house for the Lord, the God of Israel. David said to Solomon, "My son, I had it in my heart to build a house to the name of the Lord my God. But the word of the Lord came to me, saying, 'You have shed much blood and have waged great wars. You shall not build a house to my name, because you have shed so much blood before me upon the earth. Behold, a son shall be born to you. He shall be a man of peace. I will give him peace from all his enemies round about, for his name shall be Solomon. And I will give peace and quiet to Israel in his days. He shall build a house for my name. He shall be my son, and I will be his father. I will establish his royal throne in Israel forever. Now, my son, the Lord be with you, so that you may succeed in building the house of the Lord your God, as he has spoken concerning you. Only may the Lord grant you discretion and understanding, that when he gives you charge over Israel, you may keep the law of the Lord your God. Then you will prosper if you are careful to observe the statutes and the ordinances which the Lord commanded Moses for Israel. Be strong and of good courage. Fear not and be not dismayed. With great pains I have provided for the house of the Lord 100,000 talents of gold, 1,000,000 talents of silver and bronze and iron beyond weighing. For there is so much of it, timber and stone too, I have provided. To these you must add. You have an abundance of workmen, stonecutters, masons, carpenters, and all kinds of craftsmen without number, skilled in working gold, silver, bronze, and iron. Arise and be doing. The Lord be with you." David also commanded all the leaders of Israel to help Solomon his son, saying, "Is not the Lord your God with you? And has he not given you peace on every side? For he has delivered the inhabitants of the land into my hand, and the land is subdued before the Lord and his people. Now set your mind and heart to seek the Lord. Arise and build the sanctuary of the Lord God, so that the ark of the covenant of the Lord and the holy vessels of God may be brought into a house built for the name of the Lord." Psalm 36, Human Wickedness and Divine Goodness. To the choir master, a psalm of David, the servant of the Lord. Transgression speaks to the wicked deep in his heart. There is no fear of God before his eyes, for he flatters himself in his own eyes that his iniquity cannot be found out and hated. The words of his mouth are mischief and deceit. He has ceased to act wisely and do good. He plots mischief while on his bed. He sets himself in a way that is not good. He spurns not evil. Your mercy, O Lord, extends to the heavens, your faithfulness to the clouds. Your righteousness is like the mountains of God. Your judgments are like the great deep. Man and beast you save, O Lord. How precious is your mercy, O God! The children of men take refuge in the shadow of your wings. They feast on the abundance of your house, and you give them drink from the river of your delights. For with you is the fountain of life. In your light, do we see light? O continue your steadfast love to those who know you, and your salvation to the upright of heart. Let not the foot of arrogance come upon me, nor the hand of the wicked drive me away. There the evildoers lie prostrate. They are thrust down, unable to rise. Father in heaven, we give you thanks. We praise your name. We give you glory. We thank you for your justice, because your justice is that you are right and you are true, you are fair. And what we deserve, you are willing to give. But we also thank you, Lord God, for your mercy. And we know that in your mercy, you do not contradict justice, but in your mercy, you fulfill justice in yourself and in giving your son as the sacrifice for my sin, as sacrifice for our sins. You will show yourself to be a God of justice and mercy in your one heart, as you are one God in your one character, truly consistent, just, and merciful. And so we thank you. I thank you, God, for your justice, that you're not fickle. I thank you for your mercy, that you are love. Please receive our thanks and praise this day. In Jesus' name, in the name of the Father, and of the Son, and of the Holy Spirit. Amen. Okay, so here we are. Gosh, 2 Samuel chapter 17. Remember, this is like intrigue. This is all about, the stuff that goes on when there's civil war, when there's war going on. So we have Ahithophel, right, who's a trusted counselor. He has great advice. And the advice is, hey, just let me, I'm going to lead 12,000 men. We're going to just go kill your father. We're going to just destroy him. And then everyone else will be saved. Everyone else will be spared. We'll bring them back and there'll be a celebration, because it wasn't civil war that destroyed everybody. It was just the one king took care of him, done. And a lot of people actually like you, Absalom. So this is going to be good. And then what happens? Well, Hushai, remember Hushai was the spy that David had sent to stay with Absalom and to present himself as Absalom's servant. As I served your father, David, now I serve you. And Hushai, he not only has great advice, advice for David, but it's advice that appeals to Absalom's vanity. Remember, Absalom is a very good looking man. He has hair that weighs a lot of weight and from top of his head to the tip of his toe, he has no flaw in him and he has vanity. Right. So what does Hushai say? Hushai says, okay, let's not let Ahithophel go and kill your father, David, because then Ahithophel has the victory. How about you, Absalom? How about you lead the people? And we have to do this because remember, your father, David, is a mighty warrior. His mighty men around him are valiant men. And if you're going to let Ahithophel go and destroy this mighty warrior, this mighty man, that's not the way to go. Not only because of a bunch of reasons, but also because you know what's going to happen? Is you've never been in battle. You've never fought any wars. You've never earned people's respect when it comes to being a conqueror. David is a mighty man. Everyone knows it. His mighty men are valiant men. Everyone knows it. So you need to lead them, Absalom, yourself, and Israel gathered to you, and then they will be able to basically put their trust in you, put their confidence in you, and see you as the true king. And so Absalom more or less falls for Hushai's advice. And what happens? Ahithophel goes back to his home. He says, when Ahithophel saw that Hushai's advice was heeded and his was not, he went back to his home and got his affairs in order and he killed himself. Now, why did he do this? Not because he was embarrassed, not because he was pouting, but because he realized Ahithophel is a smart guy. Ahithophel knows Hushai's advice will be followed and it will bring about the destruction of Absalom, that David's going to win based off of Absalom following Hushai's advice. And so he doesn't want to live as a traitor to the king who's coming back home pretty soon after basically David defeats his own son in battle. So it's just kind of one of these moments of intrigue and these moments of just what it is to have a spy basically in your own home. And one last thing, Absalom makes Amasa the captain of his army instead of Joab. Now, and then it goes on to say, Amasa was the son of a man who was this person, who was married to this person, was child of this person. Basically, here's the connection. Amasa, who is now Absalom's chief or his general, captain of his army, is a son of a niece of David. So David had a niece and Amasa was the son of that niece and is a cousin of Joab. Just in case you're wondering, I did not follow the family connection in all of that. That's the connection here. Now, as Absalom goes off into battle in pursuit of his father, we're getting to that tomorrow. But going to 1 Chronicles 22, remember that in 1 Chronicles 21, David had said, okay, we're going to make Jerusalem the place of the temple. In fact, it was the site of Ornan's threshing floor, right? One thing that I failed to highlight yesterday, I just want to point this out, is that David said, hey, I want to offer, I'll buy this threshing floor from you. I want to buy this whole land because we're going to build a temple here. We're going to build a place of worship and God, an altar here. And Ornan says, oh, no, yeah, let me just give it to you. And I'll give you my cattle as well. I'll give you the threshing sledges. You can burn those for the sacrifice. And David makes a really big point of highlighting the fact that he's like, no, I'm going to pay you for this because this should cost something. And there's something really true about this, right? A religion that doesn't cost us anything, or Christianity, following Christ that doesn't cost us anything, is only going to go so deep. It's only going to go so deep in our lives. And David has an impulse for this. He kind of has an intuition for this. He realizes, nope, I have to actually buy this in order to be invested, right? This, you have skin in the game, essentially, is one of the ways people say it. So David has bought this land. Now, this is Mount Moriah, right? So this is the place that the temple is going to be built. And I say the temple, I mean the temple. After this, at this point, this is a really critical moment because this site of the temple, up until this point, sacrifices were offered many different places. They were offered in Gibeah, they're offered in Gilead, they're offered all over the place, Bethel. But at this point, sacrifice will only be offered in one place. That you have many synagogues, but only one temple. You don't offer sacrifice in synagogues. You don't worship in synagogues. You only worship in the temple in Jerusalem. And this is the beginning of David collecting all these materials and actually people who can work with these materials, like craftsmen and whatnot, to build the temple. He can't build it, right? It's his son Solomon. That's why we read in 1 Chronicles chapter 22 today that here's David saying to Solomon, I've amassed all these materials. I've gathered all these things. You have to add to them because you're going to build a temple to the glory of God. And the key piece for us, at least for today, is soon this temple is going to be the only place you can offer sacrifice. This is going to be the locus, you know, the one place of offering sacrifice and basically centralized worship. That's going to make a big difference and make a big deal when it comes to the lives of the people of Israel. Because remember in John chapter 4, we covered that, it must have been a month ago now when we read John, over a month ago, that in John chapter 4, Jesus meets the woman at the well, right? The Samaritan woman. And she says that we worship here, but you Jews say that you can only worship in Jerusalem. Who is it? You know, who's right? And Jesus points out that the day will come. He said that it's true. The day will come when people will worship God in spirit and in truth. And that's a foreshadowing, right, of God's promise of his sacrifice, the sacrifice of his body and blood offered at every Mass, which is so cool and so incredible. But today, the point of 1 Chronicles 22 and 21 from yesterday is this is going to be the beginning of centralized worship. You can only offer sacrifice in the temple. And here's David collecting all these materials and instructing his son, add to these because you need to create a temple that is worthy of the Lord God. And that's what we want to be, as temples of the Holy Spirit. Those of us, if you've been baptized, you're a temple of the Holy Spirit. We want to be a temple worthy of the Lord God. And so we just ask, Lord, renew me, renew my heart, renew my soul, renew your gift of grace inside of me so that I can truly live in such a way as a living tabernacle, as a living temple, be a place of your spirit where your truth and your life abides. So we keep praying for each other. I'm praying for you. Please pray for me. My name is Father Mike. I cannot wait to see you tomorrow. God bless.

0: That was day 135 of Bible in a Year with Father Mike Schmitz. And now we'd like to share audio from a video called Catholic and Feminist, Women's Rights and Church Teaching with Mari Pablo from the Ascension Presents YouTube channel.
1: My name is Mari Pablo, and I'm a Catholic feminist. And you're probably already writing your comments of like, what are you doing? When we look at the word feminist, right? The actual word feminism is advocacy for women's rights and equality of the sexes. That definition is something that we as Catholics should be for, right? Because when we look at Genesis, let's go back to the beginning. Genesis 1, God created us male and female. And in Genesis 2, we see Adam is alone in the garden and he doesn't understand his purpose. He doesn't understand the fullness of like what his mission is until Eve gets there. And when he sees Eve, he says, wow, man, which is how we get our name, woman. Mm-hmm. And he says, like, this one at last is bone of my bone and flesh of my flesh. You see, until that moment, Adam didn't get the big picture. But with Eve, they understood that they were there to complement each other, to build each other up, to create life. And we're not just talking just babies, but life-producing actions. And this is the beauty, that men and women are created equal, but we're not the same. And I just want to take a minute to say, thank you, Jesus, that we're not the same, because I don't know about you, but I would not want to live in a world full of women, and I would not want to live in a world full of men. Both sound like horrible options. And then understanding that not only are there differences between men and women, but there's also differences between all men and all women. And thank God for that. There is no cookie cutter woman. And if that were the case, I would definitely not feel woman-like, because I was the girl that hated the color pink, hated all things with tutus. This is an opportunity for us to celebrate our differences as men and women. And before the fall, Adam and Eve were able to do just that. That Adam was able to see Eve and help her and bring out the best in her. And Eve was able to see Adam and bring out the best in him. Because they knew that at the root of it, who they are is belonging to him. And they were naked without shame and nothing held them back. Now in the story, sin enters. And the first thing that Adam and Eve do is they hide. They hide from God. They hide from each other. And they hide from themselves. And this is where the fallen world comes into play. And a lot of people might be thinking, why do we have to do a talk on just being feminist? It's because when we take a minute and we look at the trajectory of history of mankind for many, many, many, many, many, many, many years, like actually the majority of history, women have been treated less than. For many, many, many years, we have been silenced. For even in the time of Jesus, they found it weird that Jesus was speaking directly to a woman and they found that scandalous. For many years, women have been abused. And they've tried to speak up, no one has believed them. For many years, we have not been treated properly. We have not been paid properly. And so, I mean, we could be here for hours and hours on end just talking about all the ways that history has failed us. And so that's why I have to say that I'm a feminist, because you and I want us to help build this up. Because as Catholics, we believe in the dignity of every single person from the moment of conception to natural death. And so out of this anger, of all the things that have happened in the past, this is where I kind of understand where the secular or fake feminist mentality comes into play, because women have been upset and angry and of all these different things. And so as a result, to kind of in their mind try to like make up for this, now we see a bunch of women kind of acting like men, denying the gift of being women, and instead trying to be more like men. And all the things that we've been complaining about for men, now women are doing. And so we see this a lot with sexual revolution. When the pill came out, now a bunch of women are now sleeping around without, quote unquote, the consequence, which is a life that should never be seen as a consequence, but I digress. Women have been complaining about men cheating all the time. Now women are cheating on men. Now we're seeing abuse. Women have abused men, not only physically, but emotionally, in the ways that we treat them, in the ways that we now are objectifying them, in the ways that we're looking down on them and silencing them, especially when it comes to things that have to do with life, even if that life would not have gotten there if it wasn't for that man. And so this is one of the big things, right? We're talking about that feminists and feminism is looking at equality, but celebrating our differences, right? And one of the things that make us the most different and the number one thing, and it's going to be super obvious, so let's just point it out here, is the fact that women can have children, that we have a womb, that our bodies and the ways that our bodies were created point to something greater. We learned this from theology of the body, right? That by understanding more of how we are created and this gift, that we can understand more about God and the purpose of what we are created for. And it's not just like producing life, but just life-giving through our actions and our words and the things that we do and our conversations. And in the words of John Paul II, the feminine genius that we are. And so this is where the big difference between secular terminology and Catholic terminology, that we look at things like the Women's March. And even though there are things that I can agree on in regards to equal pay, not only between men and women, but between women. So no matter the color of your skin, where you're from, or your disabilities or anything, like equality, true equality, I can agree on that. We can agree on really honoring and building each other up. Those are things that we can agree on. But a huge thing that's going to be different is that their terminology for autonomy of our bodies is going to be very different. Because in the Women's March, if you believe and stand up for babies and being pro-life, you're not allowed to march the Women's March because that's not what they understand. Let that sink in for a second. Does it make sense? But really, you understand that we as women are called to celebrate the things that make us us. And having a baby doesn't mean that our dreams are crushed. It means that we're amazing. And when you, if you're a stay-at-home mom, you're awesome. And if you're a person that works and goes out, then you're awesome too. Like, we can have everything as long as we're simply embracing the gift of what makes us us. And as Catholic, we understand that the great gift of our bodies is that above all, our bodies belong to the Lord and they are a temple of the Holy Spirit. All that we do and all that we say should be a reflection of that. And if you're watching this and you're like, oh, I struggle with that and I don't understand why that's true, and I maybe have like hatred towards the body, or maybe you hate your period besides the obvious things. But like, if you don't understand any of that, I really want to invite you and challenge you to bring those things to the Lord, so that he can truly restore, specifically bring it to Mary, who's the only person that's never hated her body and has really understood that gift to like a big degree. Where do we go from here? I think the best thing that's going to be is looking at the words John Paul II. And he says, it is the task of every man, it's the dignity of every woman. And the task of every woman, it's the dignity of every man. So number one, know your own dignity. If we're really taking care of each other, we're taking care of our bodies, but we're also taking care of our hearts. We're taking care of our mental health. We're taking care of our souls. We're taking care of our spirits. And we're here to really encourage and build one another up. And if you're here and you're looking at me and you're like, I've been abused and I have been lied to and I have been hurt and I have been mocked and I have been treated less than for so many years, Mari, how are you going to tell me that I need to uphold their dignity? Understand that there are fallen people, but not all men are like that and not all women are like that. And if you're a woman that struggles with women because you're constantly comparing yourself, and because, let's face it, we've all been hurt by women too, understand that not all women are like that. And we can be the vessels and we can be the instrument to making this world a better place. So be patient. Listen to one another. Like, truly listen to each other. Hear your needs. Be an instrument to build one another up and help each other recognize those beautiful characteristics that make us different and bring those out. Number two, know your role, not only in the world, but in the church. And many people might be saying, oh man, the church doesn't treat women great, whatever. No. John Paul II has an entire letter to women, literally talking about the importance of who we are and the importance of our role in the church. Edith Stein says that this world doesn't just need what women have, it needs what women are. John Paul II calls us the feminine genius, that what we can bring to the table, no one else can bring. And this beautiful thing of embracing our XX or XY chromosome, which is something that we can never change. And so we need to bring those to the Lord so that he can truly show us that at the root of XX and XY, it simply means that we belong to him and that we are his sons and that we are his daughters. And that should be something that should be celebrated. There's so much more to say about this. I can't, and there's not enough time, but it's a thing of know that you are good, that your body is very good, that God has not made mistakes. And that there are challenges in this world. And there are challenges in the ways that we view ourselves and in the ways that we view each other. But when we bring those things to the Lord, only He can redeem our fallen nature and our fallen characteristics. And truly then can we truly shine and help build a civilization of goodness, of dignity, and of life. And so let's just bring all these things to Mary, who is so good at all she does, so that she can help restore our hearts in His, through hers. In the name of the Father, and of the Son, and the Holy Spirit. Amen. Mama Mary, we bring this all to You. And we give You our fiat as we humbly pray. Remember, O most gracious Virgin Mary, that never was it known that anyone who fled to Thy protection, implored Thy help, or sought Thy intercession was left unaided. Inspired by this confidence, we fly unto Thee, O virgins of virgins, my mother. To Thee do we come, before Thee we stand, sinful and sorrowful. O Mother of the Word incarnate, despise not our petition, but in Thy mercy hear and answer us. Amen. In the Father, the Son, and the Holy Spirit. Amen. I'm praying for you, and I invite you and challenge you to go out and really uphold the dignity of every single person, beginning with your own.
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3: Welcome back. Let us begin in prayer as we always do. Today is the last day of Pledge Drive, so let us ask the Lord to bless us. We ask our Blessed Mother to pray for us in the name of the Father, and of the Son, and of the Holy Spirit. Amen. Remember, most gracious Virgin Mary, that never was it known that anyone who fled to Thy protection, implored Thy help, or sought Thine intercession was left unaided. Inspired by this confidence, I fly unto Thee, O Virgin of Virgins, my Mother. To Thee do I come, before Thee I stand, sinful and sorrowful. O Mother of the Word and God, and the Mother of the Word incarnate, despise not my petitions, but in Thy mercy hear and answer me. Amen. In the name of the Father, and of the Son, and of the Holy Spirit. Amen. All right. Well, look at that. Mary, we're at 84% of our goal. I kind of had a feeling that would happen, during the time of the Mass. So now we've got 29 minutes until we have to wrap it up, right?
6: That's right. 29 minutes. Got some big thank yous, so we're going to start right out the gate. Bertha in San Francisco, California. Made a gift of $1,500. Thank you, Bertha.
3: Love the cowbell. Yes, thank you, Bertha. Thank you, Melanie in Scottsdale, for your $40 online gift. Thank you, Anonymous in La Palma, California, for jumping on me. There we go. Jumping on me, $100 in La Palma, California. Thank you. Gary, National City, California, thank you for your $15 gift. Anonymous in West Chicago, $25. Thank you. Morgan in Odenton, Maryland, $15. Thank you. Thank you, Ruth, Santa Fe Springs, California, for your $25 gift. And George in Geneva, Illinois, $300 in the last few minutes. Thank you for that.
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3: Today's the last day of pledge drive. You're probably going to hear us say that another billion times in the next 25 minutes or so until we have to hang things up and give it over to Drew and his team. But it's important that you know that because, you know, every pledge drive, we only have the five-day period within which to raise the allotted $3 million need. And as we get closer to the end of the line here, for us at least, it's important that you have a good showing, a strong showing. So any amount will help us, no matter how small, no matter how large. Thank you, Graben in Hoffman Estates, Illinois, for your $200 gift. Thank you, Mary J. in Los Angeles, for your $100 gift. 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Thank you. Thank you, Patty in Clancy, Montana, for your $50 gift. And look at Jacqueline in Irvine, California, $365 just now. Thank you for that, Jacqueline.
6: We have so much great programming that's been happening. It's happened over the last quarter. 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
3: Yeah, Boogie Wonderland is an awesome song for Pledge Drive. I've come to learn that. And talk about a great energy, Cyrus. We want to keep this energy going with pledges coming in this hour. We have that $3 million need. I'm waiting for the 84% to kick over to 85%. We're not quite there yet. Who's going to kick it over? Who's going to kick that 84% to 85%? Remains to be seen. Could be you, especially if you come in with a larger gift amount right now. But thank you to Mary Helen in Tampa for your $100 gift. Thank you, Glenn in Chicago. Whoops, Glenn jumped. That's good. Where is Glenn? Glenn is gone. Oh, there he is, Glenn. $50 in Chicago. Found him. Thank you, Glenn. Thank you, Paco, Santa Ana, California, $150 online gift. Thank you, Arminda in San Jose, California. I used to know a lady named Arminda. They called her Army for short. I wonder if that's what they call you, Arminda. But you're an army of one. Thanks for your gift of $25. Thanks, Ted in Carson City, Nevada, for your $100 gift. Anonymous in Brooklyn, New York, $25. Thank you. And another anonymous in San Antone, $20 online. Thank you for that. Really appreciate it.
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3: Yeah, we don't have much time left, Mary and Cyrus and I, so a little over 20 minutes to go. This is the last day of Pledge Drive. You've heard us telling you about that, but the main thing is that it all ends today at 5 p.m. Central, so we need to get to that $3 million need. We're getting there. We're getting there. Joseph in Dousman, Wisconsin, he just helped in a big way with his $1,000 gift. Thank you, Joseph.
6: Oh, we need a cowbell for that one.
3: Yeah, we do. That's right. How can I forget the cowbell?
6: Yes.
3: Yeah, there we go. Got to have a cowbell. You add an extra zero and you get cowbell. Richard jumped. Where did Richard go? Richard. Okay, we'll come back to Richard. Lisa in Santa Cruz, California, $100. Thank you. Thank you, Carmelita in Albuquerque, for your $100 gift. Thank you, Migdalia, for your $150 gift from Valley Stream, New York. 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Thank you. And Tamara in La Crosse, Wisconsin, thank you for your $50 gift. We're getting there little by little. We're still at 84%, though, Mary. We're trying to push that over to 85%.
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9: Yeah, I was a very dedicated practicing witch for 40 years. I was very deeply into that practice. And my husband, many years later, we were actually just cohabitating, but he became very ill, and I could not see any way that I could possibly help him get better. And out of literally nowhere, I received an incredibly strong prompting. It was very feminine in nature, to start praying the rosary. And I didn't have a clue how to pray a rosary. I grew up in a Catholic household, but had actually forgotten that I'd been baptized Catholic because my mother was completely agnostic and away from the church. But I knew what a rosary looked like. So I went to a local Catholic shop, bought a rosary, bought a little pamphlet on how to pray it, and I started praying the rosary. Kind of choked me up for my husband every day. And my experience was so profound. The Blessed Mother literally just took me directly to Christ. Fast forward, you know, it's been 3 years. My husband and I are deeply, deeply committed to the Catholic faith. We got married in the Catholic Church. So for anybody that wonders if the Blessed Mother takes you to Christ, I promise you she takes you directly there. And the rosary was utterly instrumental in that happening for us.
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0: It's a big number, but look at how far we've come in just the last 4.5 days now. Mm-hmm. So $3 million, we started at zero on Monday morning, and now we're at $2.5 million and change. So Drew's going to have to raise about $487,000 to get over the finish line. But we'd like to make that as small as possible. So that's where you come in. Like people like Mark in Front Royal, Virginia, stepped forward with a $15 online gift. Thank you for that, Mark. Thank you, Cheryl in Goodyear, for your $40 gift. Thank you, William in Sacramento, for your $50 gift. Thank you, Edward in Elk Grove, California, for your $50 gift. 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That's a handy amount. Luann in Windham, Maine, came in with a $25 gift. Thank you for that. And Nick in Houston, California, $100 just now. Thank you for that, Nick.
1: And we have a bell ringer here. Look at this one.
0: Okay.
1: An anonymous donor in Bolingbrook, Illinois. Thank you so much for your special gift of $1,000.
0: All right. Thank you. Good timing.
1: Yeah.
0: Real good timing.
1: Excellent.
0: Beverly in Cerritos, good timing for you too with your $75 gift. Thank you. Thank you, Anonymous in Minster, Ohio, for your $250 gift. 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Thank you. 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We're getting closer.
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1: 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And the numbers are going fast. We are down to only needing 71 more people.
0: Yeah, it's not much when you think about how many millions of people we are able to reach with the Relevant Radio airwaves. People like Aaron in Granger, Indiana, $21. That's right, just now. Thank you, Aaron. Thank you, Joseph in Chicago, $365 gift. It's actually Joseph P, the initial P, so thank you for that. Thank you, Jeff in Wilmington, North Carolina, for your $10 second gift. Thank you, Rosario in Kyle, Texas, for your $50 gift. Thank you, Patrick in Berlin, Wisconsin, for your $100 gift. And Robert, where did Robert go? Robert in Broken Arrow, okay, $75. That's okay with me, Robert. Thank you for that.

0: Thank you to Eddie in Valencia, California, and Helen in Salinas, California, and Salvador in Acton, California. So many Californias responding right now.
1: California's big right now.
0: It is. It's been big. It's been great. It's been amazing. The states that have been really, really binding together and making a difference. Rose in Lawndale, California. There's another one. Going to jump to New Jersey. Thank you, Thomas in Verona. Thank you so much for your $100 gift. It was doubled. Your gift will be doubled, too, for the next 10 minutes. 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That's 877-291-0123. I always say it too fast. I thought I'd slow down this time.
1: I know. We're getting so close to the end now that I feel like speeding up is going to make the money come in faster. Yeah. I don't know. We'll see. We'd love it if the money came in even faster than it is. Money makes the world go round. It keeps the lights turned on here at Relevant Radio. That's how we can stay on the air 24/7. And if you've ever wondered, like, well, where does your money go? Maybe you're pledging, and maybe you're pledging again, and you're saying, I'd like to know where my money goes. Well, turn on the radio. Mm-hmm. And you'll hear Relevant Radio. That's what we do with your money, is to keep that powerhouse signal going strong 24/7, because you never know who's listening. 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
0: Katie in Moline, Illinois, Dorothy in Scotts, Mississippi, and Renee in Roselle, Illinois. 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
1: Yeah, we sure thank you for any amount that you can spare right now, whether it's a dollar or $100,000 or somewhere in the middle, like Dorothy in Scott, Mississippi. $100. Thank you, Dorothy. Thank you, Katie in Moline, Illinois, for your $25 gift. 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
0: 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It is a fantastic talk from Drew Mariani. He did interview Father Robert Ryan, and he taught, the name of the talk is Coming Home, A Father's Prayer, A Mother's Tears, and A Son's Return to the Church. So he kind of left the church for a little while, got involved in the high-flying, fancy finance world, and realized, you know, his calling was to the priesthood, and he came home. 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
1: 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Thank you, Lori.
0: Thank you so much. I feel like we're seeing a lot of the widow's mite here with the $30 and the $10 and the $20 and the $50s. And that is fabulous. 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That's 55 people in the next 5 minutes. 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
1: All right, Mary, we just got a high sign that the gift that we've been waiting to talk about, we can now talk about. 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
0: Mm-hmm.
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0: Oshkosh became $10,000. 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
1: 3 minutes on the clock, maybe a little bit more than that, but not much more before we have to turn the reins over to Drew Mariani and his team. That means that we're at 84% of a total need of $3 million. Today is the last day of pledge drive. So let's give one final push in the last couple of minutes that we have with you to make a good showing. Be like Tram in Hayward, California, came in with a $100 gift just now. Thanks, Tram. Thanks, Anonymous in Brooklyn Center, Minnesota, for your $50 gift. Catherine, La Crosse, Wisconsin. We've gotten a bunch of response from La Crosse today. Thank you, Catherine, for your $20 gift. Thank you, Mark in Franklin Lakes, New Jersey, for your $365 gift. I know some people in Franklin Lakes, New Jersey. Nice town. Thank you. Thank you, Anonymous. That jumped. Oh, that's a good sign. It jumped on me. We'll have to come back to Anonymous. Frenny in Lehigh Acres.
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0: 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It is the last day of Pledge Drive.
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7: This person said, by the mercy of God, in my fervent prayers and that of you, my spiritual family at Relevant Radio, I want to share this answered prayer. During an annual screening for lung cancer due to a family history, I found that I had a 1.5 centimeter large mass in my lung. The doctor said it should be considered malignant. And he says, you can imagine the feeling of dread and anxiety I had. Drew, I'm a divine mercy intercessor, and my husband and I, we pray every day with you. I was referred to a pulmonary medicine doctor, which, of course, as the specialist took time upon meeting with him, he ordered pulmonary tests, lab works, and a PET scan. Well, a month or two went by. When we met again, the test looked normal, but the mass was still there. The plan was to recheck in 3 months. So if it stayed the same, I would undergo a biopsy and determine whether or not it had to be removed. So we continued to pray and trust the Lord. After 3 months, the CT was redone. I returned to the pulmonary doctor, and he opened my report and shared the results. The look on his face, she said, was priceless. The tumor had completely disappeared. He says it was gone, and he had no explanation for this. This is the healing power of the Divine Mercy Chaplain. I prayed to St. Jude and to St. Rita as well, but my lung is clear. I feel so blessed to receive this grace. I pray it brings hope to others facing difficult diagnosis. Jesus, I trust in you. Yours in Christ, a spiritual family member of the Divine Mercy Chaplain.
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1: Welcome back. We are going to begin in prayer in the name of the Father and of the Son and of the Holy Spirit. Amen. In the name, I'm sorry. Remember, O most gracious Virgin Mary, that never was it known that anyone who fled to thy protection, implored thy help, or sought thine intercession was left unaided. Inspired by this confidence, I fly unto thee, O Virgin of Virgins, my mother. To thee do I come, before thee I stand, sinful and sorrowful. O Mother of the Word incarnate, despise not my petitions, but in thy mercy, hear and answer me. Amen. In the name of the Father, and of the Son, and of the Holy Spirit. Amen. I'm going to begin this hour with a little surprise, a little treat for you, Cyrus, Mr. Cyrus Simcoe.
14: Why am I nervous?
1: This is nice, though. This is really nice. I received an email a few moments ago from Roger in Wisconsin, who says, remember me, Cyrus? I was your EMT instructor in Green Bay several years ago. I'm always happy to hear your voice on the air. You do a great job in your role with the program. I'm out here listening most days of the week. God bless you in your ministry. You are literally reaching the ends of the earth as Jesus commanded. God bless. And that's from Roger. That is cool.
14: That is cool. Roger was a wonderful, wonderful instructor. I have very great fond memories of that EMT class. So it's great to hear from you, Roger. Thank you.
1: Isn't that neat? Yeah. So I'm going to, you're on the other side of the glass, so I can't hand you the paper, but I will forward it to you so that you can get back in touch with Roger. But that's really cool of you to do that too, Roger. Thank you. And wow, small world. Mary, we are in hour two of our total of 4 hours today, Friday, last day of Pledge Drive. So you want to give us a sort of like where things stand at this moment?
0: Absolutely. So last hour, we fell just a little bit call short of our call goal. We did go good, though, dollar-wise. A lot of folks did jump in with those $1,000 and $1,200 gifts, and that makes a huge difference. A little bit of insider trading here. What we do is we figure out how much we need to raise, what our average gift is for an hour, and how many people it will take to reach that again this hour. So if you can help in a big way with those larger gifts, it kind of reduces what we actually need in the end on our call goals. But this hour, reset, it's 300 again. We should easily be able to do that. Our record number of gifts during this hour, Dream Pledge Drive, is over 500.
1: That's a lot.
0: So we should be able to do three. That's doable. But it only happens if everybody who hears us says, you know what? All right, I'm going to step up. I'm going to make it happen. The reality is, you know, whether it's giving to Relevant Radio or volunteering at church or at the school's PTA or whatever it is, a very small percent of people actually ever engage in physical or financial support of an organization. We just want to increase that number a little bit. Can we get a few more people coming and giving a little bit more money or giving a little bit at all? If you can do that, we'll make it happen. 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That's 877-291-0123. Got a couple of big thank yous we do want to say here. First of all, Daniel in Cypress, California, came in with a special gift. Get that cowbell ready, of $1,200.
1: Right.
0: Yeah. I like
1: thank
0: it.
1: You.
0: Way to go, Daniel, stepping up and taking faith in us. Thank you for your help and your support. Excellent. It was doubled. Good news. We do have we do have money available again during this hour for matching money. And Patrick, you can do the honors here with Janice. Do you see Janice?
1: Well, I do see Janice. I wasn't sure if we had that, if we had the clearance for
0: that's
1: Janice.
0: That's been confirmed.
1: All right. Janice in Mount Laurel, New Jersey. She just stepped forward with an $11,000 gift to Relevant Radio. Thank you, Janice. Thank you. All right, Janice.
0: And Janice is praying peace, end to abortion, for the repose of the souls of her family members, and continued good health. Thank you, Janice.
1: You feel it? I felt it. That was so great. And you know what? Those bigger donations, they really strategically help us move that much faster toward the goal. So we're grateful for any amount. We're certainly grateful for you, Janice. And everybody, whether it's $1 or $1 million or anywhere in between, today's the last day of Pledge Drive. So thank you for your generosity.
0: Well, you know, it's pretty amazing. It seems like it was maybe 10, 15 minutes ago. We were $22,000 away from crossing the mini goal. Well, Janice, your generosity and the generosity of so many other people who came with the $1,000 gifts and the tens and the twenties and $30 gifts brought us down to only needing $1,000 to cross the mini goal of 2.4 million. So thank you, Janice. You really moved the needle a long ways on this last day of Pledge Drive.
1: Yes, indeed. Now look at what just happened. So I don't know if you see this, Mary, but Michael in Lake Forest, Illinois, he just came
0: Michael.
1: In. Yeah, $2,000 from Michael in Lake Forest, Illinois. Thank you, Michael. Right on. See, those bigger gifts, this is the crunch time, because this is the last day of Pledge Drive. We have to be all done with our $3 million need by 5 p.m. Central. So when you hear Mary and me talking from time to time, well, right now we could really use some of those larger gifts with extra zeros. Doesn't mean that we're not grateful for any amount. We certainly are. Any amount. Doesn't matter what the amount is. But this is the time, as we get down to the end of Pledge Drive, where those larger gifts really help dramatically get us closer to our need. So thank you all for your generosity.
0: And Michael, I love your prayer request. He's praying for family, world peace again, peace in the family, and in Thanksgiving. Thank you so much. Those prayers of Thanksgiving, we don't want to forget those. We don't forget and thank the Lord for the good blessings in our lives as well. You can let us know how we can pray for you when you give at relevantradio.com, on the app, or at 877-291-0123. That's 877-291-0123. And you know what his gift was? It, Michael, blew us right past that to that mini goal of 2.4 million. We're there. Finally.
1: That's right.
0: Less than 600,000 to go, but that's over a half a million. 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Today is the final day of Pledge Drive, the final day to come to you and let you know what your needs are. 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
1: We have about 50 minutes left on the clock for this hour. We only have a total of 4 hours with you today, this particular crew, Mary and Cyrus and I. Then we have to turn things over to Drew. So at the moment, we are at 80% of the total need of $3 million. We'd like to chop that in half at the very least if possible. So all the people who are stepping forward right now, you're making that possible, like Lauren in Tinley Park, Illinois, for your $25 gift. Thank you, Lauren. 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Thank you, Molly, Mountain View, California, home of Google, right? 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And thank you, Katarina, beautiful name, in Struthers, Ohio, $50. Thank you for that.
0: We want to say thank you to Loretto in Vernon Hills, Illinois, $10. 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Off to a great start. We're 10 minutes into this hour. We only need another 256 people who will give during this hour of the Patrick Madrid Show.
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15: Anonymous is listening to us. I want to grab her call. She says this is exactly what happened to her. Anonymous, good afternoon.
16: I'm really glad you're talking about this because I just don't think people think about women. And I'm almost 60 years old, and this started when I was 16, when a family member exposed me to pornography, and I was 16 years old. It was exactly what happened to me. I sought out those kinds of abusive relationships because I read about it, and it was easy to find romance novels that featured that. And it's exactly what happened, is I needed to make it real. I wanted my fantasies to become real, and it ended up in my relationships, in my marriage. And it's just creepy how, without even talking about it, people who have the same ideas get drawn to one another. I mean, that to me is just the devil. But my husband, out of nowhere, had no problem accommodating, and it just about nearly killed me.
17: Yeah. Well, thank you for sharing your story, because I can guarantee you there are other women out there that hear your story, and now they know they're not alone. And some of the women that we work with, they just feel like they're the only one caught up in this, and the shame and the guilt holds them, you know, hostage in that. So thank you for sharing your story.
15: Anonymous, thank you.
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15: Wow. Mm. Well, praise God.
17: Mm-hmm.
15: That's
16: because
15: wonderful.
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1: All right, welcome back. This is the last day of Pledge Drive. Mary Graham and I and Cyrus are going to take you through until about 1 p.m. Central. right on the nose, as a matter of fact. Then Drew Mariani and his team are going to take over and take us across the finish line, which is at 5 p.m. Central. Pledge Drive will be over at that point. And God bless all of you. All of you, gosh, 10,400 roughly of you who have stepped forward this pledge drive and said, yes, I want to help Relevant Radio. That has brought us to 80% of our total need of $3 million. So we're within striking distance, but still a bit of a hike to get to where we need to be. So we're asking you, if you haven't stepped forward yet, or even if you have and you feel moved to give again, as many people do, it's incredible. Call this number and make your pledge to help Relevant Radio stay on the air, 877-291-0123. Mary, how many calls are we looking for this hour? How many gifts are we looking for this hour?
0: Once again, this hour, in need of 300 is what we're looking for. Our best ever is 500. So yeah. 300 should be doable. And we are sitting at so far, let me put my calculator back up here. We need another, it looks like 250 so far this hour that we still need to come in.
1: Okay.
0: We can make it happen. We can. I got to say, though, I was a little bit overwhelmed. I hadn't really looked at the number of people who helped support us so far during this pledge drive. And
1: yeah, look at that. It's
0: overwhelming to think of all those people that have stepped up so far, over 10,000 people, and made a difference. What an incredible blessing. What an incredible blessing to have so many people that have put their faith in what we're doing here and knowing that their gift is going to make a difference in the lives of their local community.
1: You know, you don't wear a badge or anything when you go outside. Hey, I donated to Relevant Radio. But you have that interior glow.
0: Oh, I'm not supposed to put a badge on when I do that?
1: Well, you have your own badge. You know how, like, when you go to vote and they hand you a sticker? I voted. Yeah. Yay.
0: I'll take my sticker off now.
1: I wonder how many people just toss that. But you will have in your heart, in your mind, that special smile on your face, knowing that you were part of this big effort to keep God's people supplied 24/7 through Relevant Radio. That's what we're doing here. We come to you only four times a year for Pledge Drive because we are listener supported. We don't have massive donations from big corporations or tycoons or anything like that. We rely upon you. And thanks be to God, Pledge Drive after Pledge Drive, so many thousands of you say, yes, we love Relevant Radio. We want to keep it going. So that's what we're asking you to do right now. And again, we only have in this hour now about 45, 46 minutes to go. And not even that much now. So closer to like 40 minutes to go. And before too long, we'll be done. So thank you, Anonymous in Indianapolis, for your brand new gift of $1,200 online.
0: Yeah.
1: Cowbell time.
0: Thank you, Anonymous.
1: Thank you, Barbara in South Weymouth, Mass, for your $200 gift online. 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Thank you, Leanne in Denver, for your $50 gift. And Jane in Bruton, Minnesota, thank you for your... She's jumping. Where did she go? She's gone. That's how fast it happens. Anonymous in Albuquerque, though, $365 just now. Thank you for that. These are all new donors, so welcome to the family, everybody.
0: And we have another big one here. We have Charlie listening in Independence, Kentucky. He says that is in the USA, by the way. $2,000. Yes.
1: Yeah. Excellent.
0: And we'll be praying for your special intentions, Charlie. Thank you so much for your help and your support. 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That's 877-291-0123. Joe said, I'm going to help in a big way, too. Let's see, where's Joe at now? Joe is in Junction City, Wisconsin. Thank you. $1,200.
1: Yeah. All right. Thank you, Joe. Thank you. We appreciate it. And we love hearing from you. So when you send us your emails and tell us what Relevant Radio means to you, or you ask questions that I answer on the show every day, that's a big part of what we do, is answering questions on the Patrick Madrid Show. And I'm very edified by the wonderful questions and the response that we get from people who say, if it weren't for Relevant Radio, I don't know what I'd do. Or people who say very frequently, I went through 12 years of Catholic school and I've learned more in the last 6 months listening to Relevant Radio than I did in 12 years of Catholic school. That's astonishing. But it happens, and we hear from those people all the time. 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And Mary, as you know, we can see when the calls really start to heat up, because the pledge drive summary screen starts jumping around and the names that we're trying to read and thank, like Carol in Granger, Indiana, thanks for your $50 gift. 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
0: Joe is asking us to pray for his children to come back to the church. 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That's 877-291-0123. We are down to only needing another 220 gifts during this hour. At this pace, I think we're going to make our goal. 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
1: 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And that's where you come in. 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And it seems like on a Monday when it's just starting, we have all the time in the world. Mm-hmm. And now it's Friday. And now there's no more time until the end of the day. So this is, as we say, crunch time. We need you now. If you haven't made your pledge, please do so now.
0: 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I want to say thank you so much to Patrick in Leonardo, New Jersey. Gave a special gift of $100. Mary in Scottsdale, Arizona, thank you for your generosity. Brian in Clarendon Hills, Illinois, thank you so very much. And Holly, joining in with a dollar a day from Milwaukee, Wisconsin, giving online, which means you got that talk from Father Ryan in your inbox pretty much instantly.
1: Yeah, we're really seeing a lot of people making their pledges online at relevantradio.com. And when you do, you will receive that talk automatically in your inbox. It's an MP4, by the way, which means it's a video. Audios are great, but videos are even more interesting, I think. Thank you, Susan in Daly City. Oh, she just jumped. I just had her. There she is. Susan Perfect. In Daly City, California. Like $100 gift. Thank you for that. Thank you, Kevin in Schaumburg, Illinois. I saw Jurassic Park when it had just come out, its opening weekend at the Schaumburg Mall, however long ago that was. I was speaking in the Chicagoland area, and I had a free afternoon. So I saw that movie at the Schaumburg Mall, probably my only time I ever was there. But whenever I see Schaumburg, like Kevin's $50 donation, I think of that. Thank you, Kevin. Thank you, Mary in Cedar, Minnesota, for your $100 gift. Thank you, Patrick in Leonardo, New Jersey, for your $100 gift. Thank you, Joe in Maywood, Illinois, for your $300 gift. And look what just happened in Milwaukee, Mary.
0: Victoria. I'm looking.
1: See that? Victoria, got your cowbell ready?
0: Got my cowbell ready.
1: Victoria in Milwaukee just gave $2,500. Thank you. Thank you. Thank you to all of you.
0: Thank you, Victoria. Double to $5,000. 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That's 877-291-0123. I don't know if you saw, but Victoria has some health issues. She's asking for prayers for her Parkinson's. We'll definitely put that at the top of our prayer list. Thank you for letting us know how we can pray for you. 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That's 877-291-0123.
1: You know, when I see some of the beautiful, very generous pledges that come in different amounts, I think about the widow's gift. This is in Luke chapter 21. Jesus looked up and saw the rich putting their gifts into the treasury, and he saw a poor widow put in 2 copper coins. And he said, truly I tell you, this poor widow has put in more than all of them, for they all contributed out of their abundance. But she, out of her poverty, put in all the living that she had, the living being her income, all that she had, giving out of her poverty. Now, if you are not making ends meet and you're missing meals or there's something like that, please, by all means, we're not asking you to donate financially. Pray for us, if nothing else. But for all of you who do feel moved to donate, whether out of your surplus or whether out of your need, God is going to bless you for that. It's that generous giving that really matters. And this is what Jesus talks about laying up treasure in heaven. You're giving alms. 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
1: If you came for the talk and you stayed for the tacos, that's fine with me. Thank you for that. Thank you, Patricia, in Montebello, California, for your $50 gift. Thank you, Jeffrey, a little further down the road in Oceanside, California. Thanks for your $300 gift. Sarai in Henderson, Nevada, $25. Thank you for that. Thank you, Janice in, Janice jumped on me. Where is Janice? She's here somewhere. There he is. There she is. Jackson, Wisconsin. $20. Thank you. Jerry in Sicklerville, New Jersey. I know New Jersey pretty well. I don't know where that is, though. Thanks for your $50 gift. Thank you, Anonymous in Tucson, for your $250 gift. Rosemary in Downers Grove, Illinois, $50. Thank you for that. Thank you, Anonymous in Darien, Illinois. And look at this, Mary, in Hanford, California. Rick just popped in with a $1,000 gift. Let's give Rick some cowbell.
0: Thank you, Rick. Thank you very much, Rick. And we also got Judy in Anchorage, Alaska, right?
1: Yeah.
0: Oh, yeah, Anchorage. I knew that. Duh. Second gift, $600. That was doubled. Anthony in Bloomfield, New Jersey, made a special gift of $700. That, too, was doubled. We're praying for graces for your wife and your 3 daughters and your 4 godchildren. Thank you for letting us know how we can pray for you. You can give now, too, at 877-291-0123. That's 877-291-0123. And, again, thank you. Keep those gifts coming. We're making progress.
1: Yeah, we are. 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If you don't have the app, it's easy. Just go to the App Store, download it in moments, and you'll be ready to go. And we have people standing by to take your phone call if you'd like to call us. Any of these 3 ways, you can tell us what your prayer intentions are. But when you call 877-291-0123, you'll talk to one of our staff members. You never know who might pick up. Could be Father Rocky. You never know. But when you call, be sure to let us know what we can pray for you.
0: 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If you've been thinking, I'm going to wait and see if they really need me, we really need you right now. We want to get as much of this chipped away as we can. before Drew moves in for the afternoon and the final roundup of Pledge Drive for today. So let's get to work, folks. Join Anna in Anaheim, $100. Thank you to Sheila for your generosity. 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
1: 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Well, here we are, Mary. It's Friday, last day of Pledge Drive. It's gone by quickly. And I'm very encouraged by what we're seeing right now and the momentum that we've got on this last day of Pledge Drive.
0: That's right. It's amazing the momentum we've picked up so far. 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
1: 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Thank you. Thank you, Carmen in San Diego. for your $50 gift. I wonder if Carmen and Teresa know each other. 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Patrick from Murrieta, California. I know right where you are, Patrick. Thanks for your $100 gift. Helen in Patterson, California. A lot of California action right now. Helen in Patterson, California came in with a $100 gift. Thank you. And not to be left out, Marie in Hinsdale, Illinois came in with a $500 second gift. That is awesome. And thank you to all of you.
0: Thank you to Jeanette in Manteo, California. 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Sam in San Jose, a dollar a day. Colleen in Wheaton, Illinois, making a special gift of $50. And we have Raul's second gift during this pledge drive in Pasadena, California, $50. 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That's 877-291-0123. The final day of pledge drive. We are entering the final few hours, and we need to make sure we hit our goals each and every hour. We're going to wrap up by the end of the day today.
1: And by the end of the day today, we mean 5 p.m. Central. And Drew Mariani and his team will be taking over from us in another couple hours and a half, something like that. And then they'll write out the till the end, until it's all done. So right now, we're at 81% of our total need. The need is $3 million. Lots of good generosity, huge numbers of people, 10,000 and quite a bit more who have said yes so far this week. But we're going to need to close that gap on the remaining 19%. And check my math, Mary. It looks like we're still in the neighborhood of about 580,000, 578, something like that.
0: Yep.
1: To close that,
0: line.
1: That gap. Mm-hmm. Yeah, something like that. Well, hey, look, Jeff in Hortonville, Wisconsin, he said, I'm part of it. I want in. And he just came in with a $1,200 gift. Thank you, Jeff. Way to go. I was going to say, let's give Jeff some cowbell.
0: Where's my cowbell?
1: And Adrian.
0: I was taking a nap. Sorry.
1: Okay, nap while you can, because we only have a little bit of time left. Adrian in Norwalk, California, thank you for your $50 gift. And just a little value added here. My mom and dad were teenagers and lived one block apart in Norwalk, California, back in the mid-50s. And they met and got married. And it all happened right there in Norwalk, California. So I have a special fondness for that town. Thank you, Adrian. Thank you, Ophelia in San Jose, for your $25 gift. Thank you, Richard in Denver, for your $20 gift. John in Orland Park, Illinois, $25. Thank you. And where did she go? There she is, Rhoda. Rhoda's jumping on me here. Rhoda, come on, Rhoda. In Temecula, California, $100. There she is. Thank you for that, Rhoda. We really appreciate that.
0: And we have a second gift coming in from Kurt in Brookfield, Wisconsin. $1,000. Thank you.
1: Nice.
0: $1,000 gift. Thank you so very much. Keep these gifts coming. Let's keep this train moving. People like John in Orland Park, Illinois said, I can do my part. $25, $20 from Richard in Denver, Colorado. Thank you, Rhonda in Temecula, California, $100. And Robin in Fort Knox, Kentucky, a $50 gift. Every one of these gifts has been doubled. 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
1: We want to say thank you to all of our new donors, people who have never given to Relevant Radio before, but here they are, people like Rita in Schaumburg, Illinois. 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Thank you, Anonymous in Macomb, Michigan, $30. Patricia in The Villages, Florida. I've been to The Villages. The party never stops at The Villages. Yeah, you're not far from there. Patricia, thanks for the $20. And thank you, Terry, in Owings Mills, Maryland, for your $100 gift. So great to see all the new donors piling in. It's wonderful. And we need you right now because this is the last day of Pledge Drive.
0: And we are in the final 22 minutes of this hour. The final 22 minutes to get your dollars matched during this hour. And we need 150 people who will say, yes, I'm going to take advantage of this special opportunity. 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
1: And I see a lot of activity, not only in California, but there's a lot of activity, well, it's really throughout the whole country, but lots in Arizona, lots in Michigan, lots in Indiana, lots in Illinois. It's just interesting to see where there's a heavy concentration of people who love Relevant Radio. I know you're everywhere, and we sure appreciate seeing people from far-flung places, but really happy to see, like, Don and Tina in Queen Creek, Arizona, $150 gift. Thank you for that. Florida's another hot spot, Mary. Mm-hmm. You know that. Mark in Hialeah, Florida. Hialeah, am I saying that correctly? I think
0: yes, you are. You got it.
1: Hialeah. So if you know a girl named Leah, you'd say, Hialeah. But I'm...
14: You don't have to laugh at that, Mary.
1: Yeah, you don't have to. You're not obligated. Mark, thank you for the $75 gift. And Elizabeth in Tinley Park. I think that's our second Tinley Park, Illinois gift in the last, I don't know, 10 minutes, 5 minutes. Elizabeth, thank you for the $150 gift.
0: I want to say thank you to Diane. Now you just jumped around on me. We'll go to Joanne in Mahwah, New Jersey. Yep. Mahwah, thank you, Joanne.
1: Up
0: thank
1: north.
0: You to Diane. Diane's in Arroyo Grande, California. Special gift of $500. Carmen in Rancho Palos Verdes, California. I was maybe close.
1: No,
0: $200. Thank you for your gift. And Judy in Gilroy, California. Thank you so much for your special gift.
1: Home of the Garlic Festival.
0: Oh, garlic. Yeah. That sounds like a smelly place to be.
1: Well, I'm telling you, if you drive through, you'll smell it as you drive through. I mean, it smells delicious, actually.
0: I love it. I love it. 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That's 877-291-0123. I lived in Burlington, Wisconsin for a year, and that's the home of the Nestle's factory. And it smelled like chocolate brownies all day. It was a great place to live.
1: Wow. But they had a lot of gyms there, too, didn't they, for people to have to get on the...
0: Yeah, it was good. It was good. Yeah. 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That's 877-291-0123. Join the folks like Marcelina in Atwater, California, or Nick in Hacienda Heights, another California, like you said. Yeah. They're coming in a big way. I feel like Minnesota's been answering big time this time, too. Kenneth in Watkins, Minnesota has joined the team, joined the family. So has Luke in Rollsville, North Carolina. Welcome to the family.
1: Yes, thank you. So many people to thank. We're going to try to keep up with as many as we can. Jeannie in Aromas, California. I don't know where Aromas is, but I bet it smells great there. Thank you for your $400 gift. Thank you, Adrian in La Habra, California, $100. Thank you. Thank you, Daniel in Invergrove Heights, Illinois. No, that can't be Illinois. Invergrove Heights. Well, there we go. Minnesota. There it is. Minnesota. Thank you for your $150 gift. Thank you. And there are lots of anonymi here. Anonymous in Warren, New Jersey, $100. Thank you. Anonymous in Fort Collins, Colorado, $300. Thank you. Anonymous in Santa Fe, Texas. Thank you for your $25 gift. Kathy in Chicago, thank you for your $25 gift. In Valderrama in West Covina, thank you for your $125 gift. That's cool.
0: 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We need to keep this programming on the air. 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Thanks to your help and your generosity, we keep this programming on the air. What's been here so far, we're going to keep it going. We know we're going to hit our call goal, our need of $3 million by the end of the day today, because it is the last day of Pledge Drive, but we're going to need your help to make that happen. 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
1: When Drew shows up, he's going to be looking at the same screen that we're looking at right now. And I know exactly what number he's going to look at. And that's dollars to goal, because that will be his pie that he has to eat between now and 5 p.m. Central Time. So let's make that as small as possible. We're at 81% of the total need right now. That's $3 million. And at 81%, that means we're $575,000 thereabouts yet to go to reach that goal. I'd like to whittle that thing way down. Can we get that down to, I don't know, $300,000? That would be great. But it will require a lot of people to pile in right now and make that call right now, 877-291-0123. I know you're out there. I know you're out there because you're listening to me right now. And you're saying, well, yeah, I haven't pledged yet, but, well... 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Pledge Drive is going to be over in a few hours. Don't get left out.
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0: 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Been taking pledge calls, and I spoke with Paula from Eustis, Florida, a while ago, and she said, I said to her, you know, that's very close to where our Mary Graham is. And she said, I know Mary.
1: I bet I know who that Paula is.
0: And then we started talking about fruit. We started talking about peaches, and I told her that you sent up a big box of peaches for the Relevant Radio pledge drive, and they were delicious, Mary.
2: Lucky.
0: They were fantastic. So thank you. But what are the odds? So I talked to somebody who knows Mary, and then I take a pledge call about 20 minutes ago, Patrick.
3: Yeah.
0: And I spoke with Anonymous in California, and she said she used to go to Mass on Saturdays with her family at Mission San Juan Capistrano.
3: Oh, yeah.
0: And she figures that she saw you many times, possibly met you a time or two.
3: Maybe so.
0: Maybe. But she was terrific and made a nice donation. Thank you, Anonymous. And Patrick and Mary, she was so grateful for the work that Relevant Radio does. And she told me that she believes that Relevant Radio is the reason that so many people are coming into the church in the United States and in other areas. And I said, big assist from the Holy Spirit, but I do think Relevant Radio is helping in that effort, absolutely for sure. So please do give right now. 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
3: Yeah, thank you, Neil. It's always great to have you stop in and kind of give us like what you're hearing from people when you're working on the phones right now. Do you have a sense of like what are some of the top prayer requests people are asking for when they call in at 877-291-0123?
0: Yeah, absolutely. It's it has been, and as it has been for years, for family members who are away from the church.
3: Yeah,
0: and
3: that's a big thing.
0: That is always the big one, and you can really hear the pain in the voices of the parents and the grandparents and the great grandparents who are praying so hard for their loved ones to come back to the church. And speaking of that, you know, our video pledge, if you give online, we will give you a link to that terrific talk with Drew Mariani and Father Robert Ryan. He was away from the church, and I just called him Father, so you know that he ended up coming back to the church, but he was in the corporate world for a while and was self-described a bit of a cutthroat in the business world, and fell away from the faith and ended up with the prayers of his father and mom, ended up coming back to the church and becoming a Catholic priest. It's a great story. Make sure when you give online that you get that that video download. Terrific talk.
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0: Absolutely.
3: Yeah. Well, that's great. Well, if you have any more, you know, sunshine for us, Neil, please don't hesitate to bound in. We're always happy to have you here, and thank you. Appreciate that very much.
0: You got it.
3: Yeah. Hey, while Neil was talking, there he goes. He shows up, and he leaves just like that. Always good things, though. While Neil was talking, we had some new donors pile in here. Angie in Sterling Heights, Michigan, came in with a $10 gift. Thank you, Angie. Michael in Surprise, Arizona, thank you for your $25 gift. Thank you, Michelle in Grovetown, Georgia, for your $50 gift. All of you new donors, so welcome to the family. You too, Edith in Eden Prairie, New Mexico, thank you for your $30 gift. Barb in...

0: Where does she jumped? Oh, there she is. Barb in San Ramon, California. Thanks for your $25 gift. Another one from the Villages, Mary. Look, it's
1: I see that.
0: It's the Villages. Anonymous, $50. George in San Jose, $50. Oh, I'm sorry, $25. Thank you, George. And Julie in Fort Wayne came in with a $4,300 gift just now,
1: that's
0: Mary.
1: A bell ringer.
0: Look at that. Thank you, Julie.
1: Do you think it's Julie or do you think it's Julie?
0: Well, Julie. I don't know. Julie or Julie. Yeah. Either way works for me.
1: I think it's Julie. I looked it up on YouTube.
0: Uh-huh. Okay. Well,
1: well
0: all right.
1: Talking, Julie. I looked it up. Julie. Yes. Thank you so very much, Fort Wayne Family Unity. We're going to be praying for your children. As Neil said, that's the number one prayer request that we get here at Relevant Radio. Thank you for your help and your support. 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That's 877-291-0123. We are in the final, looks like 9 minutes left in this hour. And it looks like we still need 100 people. 100 people who can give now to Relevant Radio. 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We are so close to hitting our financial need that we need. 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
0: It's really easy and it's quick. 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And then in another 2 hours, we'll be done. And Drew takes over, and then we're really done at 5 p.m. Central. So let's make as much progress as we possibly can between now and then.
1: We want to say thank you to Sue in Wisconsin Rapids. Thank you so much. $1,000. Yes.
0: Thank you, Sue.
1: That moves the needle fast when we get gifts like that. And another one of these prayer requests, praying for loved ones to come back to the church. You got it, Sue. We are on Johnny on the spot with that one. Thank you so much to Jonathan in Lowell, Indiana, $100. Want to say thank you to, looks like, Rosalina in Clifton, Idaho. ID, $100. Thank you so much for your gift and your support. Thank you also to Patrick in Eustis. Thank you, Patrick, for your $50 gift.
0: Yeah, that's great. So many people all around the country. We do see some hot spots, but I mean, it's everywhere. For example, you mentioned Eustis, Florida, North Hills, California. Anonymous came in with a $200 gift. Jose in Austin, $125. Thank you, Jose. Gail in Inver Grove Heights, Minnesota, $25. Thank you, Gail. Thank you, Tina. Where did Tina go? She was just
1: Tina's
0: here.
1: In Claremont.
0: There she is. There she is. Well, look how it's jumping, Mary. I love that. Tina in Claremont, Florida. Now, where is Claremont, Florida? Is that Gulf Coast or Atlantic Coast?
1: No, that's actually the south end of the county I live in. It's down east of Orlando, west of Orlando.
0: It's inland,
1: west of
0: then,
1: Orlando.
0: Right?
1: Mm-hmm. Yeah,
0: okay.
1: Mm-hmm.
0: So she could get to the Villages in under an hour, probably. Okay.
1: She's probably close to an hour to the Villages, 30 minutes to Orlando where she's at.
0: There's always something happening in the Villages.
1: I know, right?
0: Well, Tina, thank you for your $30 gift. And in Albuquerque, we have Richard who just came in with a $300 gift. Thank you, Richard. And Jonathan in Lowell, Indiana, $100 just now. It's great to see people stepping forward like this, Mary.
1: That's right. Beth, thank you so much. In De Pere, Wisconsin, $25. Thank you so much also to Andrea in Phoenix, $300. We got $150 from Susan in Kakawana, Wisconsin. Another one from that city that sounds like it belongs in Hawaii. And Carmela in Marietta, Georgia. Thank you so much for your $50 gift. Whatever, having a Hawaiian-sounding name just makes it be warmer.
0: Yeah, yeah. Maybe. Or make you want some pineapple or something like that, I guess. Carrie in Burlingame, California, thanks for the $50 gift. Thank you, Jesse in Westfield, New Jersey, for your $100 gift. Thank you, Mary Alice, Cape Coral, Florida, for your $25 gift. I'm moving quickly only because there's so many people to thank. So many people are saying yes to Relevant Radio. Thank you for that. Thank you, Jeff in Wilmington, North Carolina, for your $20 second gift, by the way. It's so generous of you. Thank you. And Judith in East Newark, New Jersey, just rolled up with a $365 gift. These larger gifts are particularly strategic and helpful right now as we get close to the end of the last day of Pledge Drive, which is today. We have that total need of $3 million. We're at 81%. I'm expecting to see it tick over to 82% any minute now, but we're inching our way in that direction. But that still leaves, look at that, Mary, still leaves over $560,000 yet to go to get to that total need.
1: Yeah, that feels a little bit daunting when we look at it that way. But we know God will provide. It will happen. Still need 80 people here in the last 4 minutes of this hour. 80 precious souls. 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That's 877-291-0123. I don't know if you got these two yet or not. We have Hovi in La Quinta, California. Thank you so much for yours. La Quinta, thank you so much for your $600 gift. It was doubled. And Joanne in Newport Beach, California, another $600 gift. 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We have a couple of minutes left in this hour. A couple of minutes left to have your gifts matched for this hour at 877-291-0123. 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
0: Mary, talking about La Quinta, California, it's a gorgeous, I mean, it's just a wonderful desert town that you can get away from the hubbub and play some golf, go swimming. It's idyllic and beautiful. And I know a lot of people who say, we're heading to La Quinta because we want to hang out there and just bake in the sun for a while. So if you ever get a chance, check out La Quinta. You're going to like it. 888-914-9149. Martha in Riverside, California, thanks for your $50 gift. Thank you, Camilla. Not that Camilla. This Camilla in Freeport, Maine, $100. Have we heard from Queen Camilla yet, Cyrus? Has she clocked in yet? Anything from her
1: yet? Not during our time.
2: Yeah, not for us.
0: All right. Well, keep an eye out. Joan in Swarthmore, PA, $25. Thank you, Joan. Thank you, Robin in Sun City, Arizona. $25. Thank you, Elma Marie in Los Angeles, for your $100 gift. And Reggie over in Santa Maria, California, just came in with a $50 gift. 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
3: This person said, hey, I started listening to Relevant Radio a little over 2 years ago, and I, at the time, was just searching for something to comfort me after my sister died. She died unexpectedly. At the time, I was 25, a 25-year functioning addict to meth.
4: Wow.
3: She says, I was saying functioning because I held a job down and I wasn't homeless, but it did cause me a ruined marriage. And one night I just prayed to God and I placed my life in his hands. And I said, Lord, I know you can help me. Please take this addiction from me. She says, I begged God that night for his mercy. The next morning I woke up and I never used again. She was totally and absolutely liberated from her addiction. She says, I just want to share with everybody, God can bless all. When I hear people call into the chaplet or the rosary or pray for those addicted, I wish they knew it could all be solved with Jesus, because it can. Since then, I've apologized to my ex-husband. I've apologized to my children, who are wonderful, saying that, what are you apologizing for? And with your show, Drew, I received the courage to go to confession. Wow. I said, I attend now church every week. I watch the Mass also on YouTube daily. And of course, we pray the chaplet with you every day. I just hope that my story will help those who suffer from addiction and will give hope to those families that are out there. Don't give up on the addicted. Don't give up on them. They can suffer from addiction and will give, she says, but all they have to do is believe. Mary has comforted me. St. Joseph has given me strength, and Jesus has cured me. I truly experienced a miracle.
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12: Welcome back. And we're going to begin in prayer as we always do during Pledge Drive. Let's begin in the name of the Father and of the Son and of the Holy Spirit. Amen. Remember, most gracious Virgin Mary, that never was it known that anyone who fled to thy protection, implored thy help, or sought thine intercession was left unaided. Inspired by this confidence, I fly unto thee, O Virgin of Virgins, my mother. To thee do I come, before thee I stand, sinful and sorrowful. O Mother of the Word incarnate, despise not my petitions, but in thy mercy hear and answer me. Amen. In the name of the Father, and of the Son, and of the Holy Spirit. Amen. Well, we pray at the beginning of each hour of Pledge Drive because we've got a big need each time. Today's no different. This week's no different. We have a $3 million need. But I'm happy to report that by God's grace and your generosity, well over 10,500 of you in the last few days have stepped forward to say, yes, we want to support Relevant Radio. Here's a pledge. Some large amounts, some small amounts, some in the middle. That part really doesn't matter. It's as long as we can reach that need and you participate in any amount, that's what really matters. So I'm happy to say we're at 82% of that total need, which is great. And people are stepping forward. And here's how you can be part of that. 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You can make your pledge in under 2 minutes. It'll be quick and easy, and it's also totally encrypted and safe. The same is true for the Relevant Radio app. If you don't have the app, just download it in seconds from the App Store. You can make your pledge there. And old school, call 877-291-0123. Mary, I hope you have your cowbell because I just saw something pop up in Wisconsin. And when we find out if that's been approved,
4: it's
12: we'll
4: been
12: be able
4: approved.
12: To think. Has
4: it's
12: it been? Approved. Okay,
4: yes,
12: do the honors,
4: yes.
12: Please.
4: James in Waldo, Wisconsin. James, thank you so much for your generous gift of $5,000 in memory of your brother.
12: Thank you, James.
4: Brother, and we're praying for the repose of his soul. Thank you for your gift to Relevant Radio. It was doubled to $10,000. Yes.
12: That's great. Thank you. So many people. We have a lot of people joining the family as brand new donors. So many people are saying, yes, I've already donated once. I want to donate again, which is really impressive. Here's an example of that. Anonymous in Naples, Florida, just made a second gift for this pledge drive of $1,000. Thank you for that. And that's a brand new donor, too. People are saying, I want in. I want to be part of the Relevant Radio family, like Veronica in Pomona, California. $300 gift. Thank you for that, Veronica. Thank you, Mary in Philadelphia, for your $50 gift. Thank you in Lomita. We have an anonymous donor in Lomita, California. $1,000 gift just now. Thank you for that. And Diane in Havertown, PA, thanks for your $50 gift. It's so exciting and very encouraging to see all of you coming in like this. Thank you.
4: 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It's called Coming Home, A Father's Prayer, A Mother's Tear, and A Son's Return to the Church. 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
4: You know, we have, I think, about 2 hours left here, correct, Patrick, to help raise
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4: Yes, and then Drew comes in, and he has 4 hours to make it happen on this final day of pledge drive. We have not hit the $2.5 million mark yet. It's kind of a big goal. We're $43,000 away from making that $2.5 million. Let's see if we can't make that happen during this hour. We know Drew can do it. We know he's got big shoulders, but we don't have to put all that weight on him here this last day of pledge drive. Let's get as much done early as we can.
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4: 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We got great momentum. 45 gifts in so far. We only need another 205 to make our call goal for this hour. But let's see if we can't get some fives, tens, or 20,000s coming in during this hour so we can cross the $2.5 million mark.
12: Yeah, it's a huge number, but at the same time, it's a manageable number. If enough of you say, yeah, I'm willing to help out with that. It's like the old proverb, many hands make light work. So we have a goal, at least in terms of what it will take to get to that $3 million need. As it stands right now, about $545,000, give or take. That number is fluctuating all the time. It's going down, down, down. But it's roughly $543,000. But if enough of you step forward right now and say, here's a big chunk, here's a big chunk, here's a big chunk, we can whittle that way down. So thanks to people like Yvonne in Hanford, California, for her $1,000 gift. We're so grateful for gifts of any amount. Let's give Yvonne some cowbell. She deserves some cowbell. That's an awesome strategic way to help us with that. We're grateful for donations in any amount, especially as we get to the final hours of Pledge Drive, where we are right now. But if you've been waiting and maybe wondering, if are they going to ask for any of the big donations, like a $35,000 gift, a $25,000 gift, $10,000 gift, I am asking you right now, please step forward and make your gift in that kind of amount, because then we're going to get to the goal and we won't have to white knuckle it. That's the one thing about Pledge Drive I know Mary and I and Cyrus always don't look forward to is the white knuckling at times. So we don't want to do that. Let's make it work.
4: You know, Patrick, did you catch this anonymous donor giving in Dallas, Texas? Special gift of $1,200. Thank you.
12: Let me find Dallas. Okay, yeah,
4: and
12: I see.
4: He's making his gift monthly. He's making a monthly commitment, which means he has joined the St. Joseph Society. Many great benefits come your way. You're remembered in special prayers and masses every single day, especially on the Feast of St. Joseph. And you're also going to receive a special little appreciation gift once a year to let us know we appreciate you making that monthly commitment. It's, it makes it easier on our end. We set it and forget it. We don't have to worry about billing and all that extra stuff. So it saves a little bit, saves some time and money and resources on our end. And you don't have to worry about, oh man, I didn't get my check written for this week or this month. So St. Joseph Society is a great way to support Relevant Radio, make it ongoing, and you can change it at any point in time. Thank you so much, anonymous donor in Dallas, Texas.
12: Yeah, we sure appreciate it. And we're looking at the donations as they come in real time. And when we are like reading a name, and right in the middle of reading the name, we pause. It's because it's jumping. The screen is refreshing. And it is refreshing to see the screen refreshing, because it means that a lot of people are coming in with their pledges, which is
10: perfect.
12: Great.
10: Do a lot of that jumping around like that.
12: Yeah, thick and fast is what we like to see. So thank you, Laura in Encinitas, California, for your $100 gift. 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And Clemente in La Puente, I like the rhyming on that one. 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Thank you for all of these gifts. Each one adds up, and we're so appreciative.
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12: both
4: places. That could be. 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
12: Yeah, it could be. 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But boy, I've gotten some fond vacation memories from being in the Virgin Islands. It's beautiful there. Stephanie in Raleigh, thank you for your $25 gift. Thank you, Rachel in Lawrenceville, Georgia, for your $100 gift. 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These are all new donors, by the way. So each one of you, not only thank you, but welcome to the family. Thank you, Marianne in Garden Grove, California, $100. Thank you, Alan in Albuquerque, for your $10 gift. Thank you, Angie in Sterling Heights, Michigan, for your $10 gift. This is really very encouraging to see how many of you are listening to Relevant Radio. Maybe you're new listeners, or you haven't been listening very long, and you're saying, I really like what I hear. I really like the information I get. I really appreciate the clarity. 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
4: Oh, we got some bell ringers. 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
12: Sure. 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Awesome. Thank you. Why don't you move over to the other side of the Valley of the Surface of the Sun, Mary, over in Chandler.
4: Alex in Chandler, $1,000. Thank you very much. 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That's 877-291-0123.
12: Yeah, Arizona is definitely one of the hot spots during this last day of pledge drive. Today's the last day when everything ends at 5 p.m. Central, and we've got that need of $3 million. But some really standout states, Arizona big, California big, Minnesota big, Illinois and Michigan big. We've had a few from Ohio, not too many, though. I'd like to see a little more Ohio action. Florida big. Really big. And I'd like to see maybe some representation from, what about Texas? What about the Dakotas? What about Colorado? There are a lot of places where Relevant Radio is really strong and a lot of listeners. So why don't you put your community on the map by calling 877-291-0123 and planting a flag for wherever you happen to be to say, yes, we listen, we support, we want to be part of this, and here's our pledge.
4: We want to say thank you to, are these new ones that popped up? Did we already thank Anonymous in Friendswood, Texas?
12: I haven't thanked Anonymous yet. Go for it, Mary. Go for it.
4: I like it. Thank you. Another $1,000. Thank you. And another awesome. Arizona, Alex and Chandler, $1,000.
12: Look at Chandler. Chandler's on fire right now. And it's not just because of the temperature in Chandler, Arizona.
4: Hot, isn't it?
12: Yeah.
4: I love it. Thank you so much. Praying for your brother as he healed, and for your nephew, and for all of your prayer intentions here. We've got some folks with cancer in his family. So sorry to hear that. We will keep your prayers at the top of our hearts. 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We still need 188 people who will join the family.
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13: I did want to call because I wanted to share that I have been away from the church for over 10 years. And I had lived a rather simple life. I had finally went to Jesus. I cried, I prayed, and I had been praying. And I was in need of a major surgery for a uterine fibroid that was the size of a cantaloupe.
12: Oh my.
13: And so I had been praying, and I told God, you know, God, whatever your will is, I'll accept it. Whether it's a complete hysterectomy, whether it's removal of everything, but whatever it is, I'm accepting of your will. And thank you for being by my side and continue to help me be strong. And I went last month, and I'm barely talking about it now out loud. I went last month with the recent ultrasound results, and we were going to go through what procedures were to be done, and nothing was there. Absolutely.
14: Praise God.
13: Nothing.
12: Wow.
13: There. Yes, yes.
12: Wow.
13: And so I do have my first, I do have my first appointment with a father. I'm to be called back today, and I'm going to have a sit down and have my first confession.
14: Oh, wonderful.
13: After 10 years, and I'm ready. I no longer feel empty. I no longer feel vacant.
14: Praise God.
13: And this was before finding out about the fibroid. God truly has filled me with joy and peace in my heart that I had never had.
14: So,
13: and I cannot wait to receive the sacrament.
14: You're picking up on the conversation again. Wonderful. A conversation with God. That's the thing that's amazing to me, that no matter who we are, no matter how far we are from God, God is not far from us.
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15: Help us bring Christ to the world with a financial gift of any amount.
12: I was just waiting. Welcome back. Patrick Madrid here, Mary Graham here, Cyrus Simcoe here. We're all here, and we're watching the clock tick down to the final, I don't know, the last hour and a half or so for us today, the last day of Pledge Drive. We have a $3 million need. We're at 82% of that right now, edging toward 83%, which is great, and we're enjoying the momentum, but we're also looking at just how much more we have yet to get. To get to before Drew takes over. So we're looking for how many gifts are we looking for in this hour, Mary? I forget what the number was.
4: We need a total of 250 gifts during this hour, a little bit less than it has been, and we need 188 to go. So okay. I got to be honest, when it hits 99, I feel like I'm counting beer bottles, but we're not there yet. So right now we still need, I can update this a little bit more here. We need 175 people who will join us during this hour here of Pledge Drive.
12: Okay, and so we're at... We've got 40 minutes on the clock this hour. I think we can get to that number. It just jumped up a little bit just now, so that's good.
4: It did.
12: Gene in San Ramon, California, thanks for your $25 gift. Thank you, Julie in Homewood, Illinois, for your $50 gift. Thank you, Ann in Anaheim, for your $20 gift. 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Thank you, Gene in Renton, Washington, for your $365 gift. And how about a little cowbell for Anonymous in Chicago with a $1,000 gift just
4: right.
12: now?
4: $1,000. That's cool. Thank you. Thank you very much. And we have another one. I'm thinking this one, for some reason, just isn't clearing the screen yet, but $1,000, it says, in Friendswood, Texas. Thank you very much. That's from an anonymous donor. I don't know if there's a bunch of people in Friendswood that are loving us right now or if it's just jammed up on the computer. But thank you to everybody in Friendswood, Texas, who's helping out here at Relevant Radio.
12: Yes, indeed. Oh, look, another one just came in at $1,000. Or no, I'm sorry, $1,200, excuse me, from Anonymous in Duluth, Georgia. Thank you so much for that. Cowbell time. Thank you. Thank you, Anonymous in Huntington Beach, California, for your $50 gift. And Cynthia in Escalon, California, $100 just now. Thank you. And these are all new donors. So thank you and welcome to the family.
4: 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That's 877-291-0123.
12: Cyrus, I feel like I'm back in high school at the high school dance circa 1976. Yeah, that music takes me back. Good times. And good vibes here on the Patrick Madrid Show because we are getting closer to our need of $3 million. 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And right now we have another 18% to get to the final number. And so now for all of you who haven't yet made your pledge, You dig it, you're into it, and you want more of it. Now's your time to say, all right, I'm going to plunk down. 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
12: You know, you said join the family, and that's true, join the family. 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
12: Hey, there's a party going on in there. I want to be in that party. Come on in. Come on in. 877-291-0123. Cyrus is spinning the wax right now. That's why he's not talking, because he's behind the turntable spinning that wax. Man, I feel like I'm in 1977 right now. Uh-oh. I'm seeing some good things on the horizon. I don't have approval yet.
4: Not yet.
12: Waiting on the approval. In the meantime, Marcia in Round Rock, Texas, thank you for the $40 gift. Thank you, Anonymous in Hartford, Wisconsin. $100. Thank you. Thank you, Danny in Los Ranchos, New Mexico, for your $25 gift. Thank you. Thank you, Elba in North Hills, California, $50. And Mario, or maybe Philadelphia, where they might say Mario, but thank you for your gift of $20 all the way from Chicago, all the way from our backyard. Thank you for that, Mario. We appreciate it.
4: 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That's 877-291-0123. Your gift will be doubled here for the next 34 minutes. Help us make our need of 250 people during this hour down to needing about 160 left. I'm getting tongue-tied here. 160 people who can join the family in the next 33 minutes, and we'll make our call goal.
12: Yeah, and our call goal is a reflection of how many gifts we need to get in this hour to get to the projected need for this hour. So what we look at here is a summary where we can not only see the gifts coming in real time, but we can also see what is like the best dollar amount ever for this hour historically. Or what are the total number of gifts? What's the record number of gifts for this hour historically? And sometimes when we get really close to those and we're getting close to setting a new record, we want to let you know so you can help us pull and set these new records. But the main thing is we need to stay on track so that we can hit this $5 million need, $3 million need by 5 p.m. Central. That's the key, because today is the last day of pledge drive. So we're moving in the right direction. And we're seeing some really impressive movement. Thank you for that. But don't slack up, because we're not all the way there yet. And we need you to help us get there.
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12: Today is the last day of Pledge Drive. We've been sounding that alarm since Monday, and here it is Friday. But the good news is, even though we have a $3 million need, we're at 83% of that need right now. So it's a good position to be in. Good but not great, but we're getting there. And so thank you to all of you. Over 10,600 of you so far this week who have said, yes, I want to help Relevant Radio. And you've made your pledges in various amounts. No amount too small, no amount too large. We're very grateful for everything. We had one that came in today for $1. And check it out. This was $1 that was given by a lady and her husband who are homeless. I mean, literally homeless. On the street, homeless. And that's how much they love Relevant Radio. It just, I don't know what to do with that other than to say thank you. But even that's not enough. But thank you. We're so grateful to all of you. And Mary, as I'm looking at the clock, what have we got? 27 minutes in this hour, and we'll be almost done. And 83% of our way there. It's impressive to see God's people being so generous, isn't it?
4: It is so impressive. And did you see what Barbara did here in, how do you say that, Livonia, Michigan?
12: Yeah, Livonia. I see it. Yeah. Go for it, Mary.
4: All right. Thank you, Barbara. You move the needle in a big way with your $10,000.
12: Yeah. Massive. Massive. Thank you, Barbara. Let's give Barbara some more cowbell.
0: More least cowbell we can for Barbara. Do. Yeah.
12: I'll work that cowbell, Cyrus. Work it.
3: That's right.
4: You know, it amazes me when we see those numbers, a number like a 10,000 come through. It's like, wow.
12: Yeah.
4: Wow.
12: It's not even Taco Tuesday. We're getting Cyrus to do his mariachi call, which is, that says a lot right there.
21: I like tacos.
12: Thank you, Barbara. Wow. Could we get a few more of those gifts? Is there somebody out there who's in a position like Barbara to say, well, I did okay in the stock market, or I sold a home, made some extra, wasn't counting on. Maybe you had a stock split or something happened and you've got some extra money. Why don't you put it to good use by helping God's people through Relevant Radio? 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
4: You know, it's amazing how fast that needle moves when we see a gift like a 10,000 come in. We need another two more 10,000 and we'll cross the $2.5 million marks. So that's all it would take. Four people doing five will get us there too. Or a bunch of people doing $100, $50, and we'll get there eventually. But we are sitting right now $20,000 away from the $2.5 million mark. We need to be fully funded by the end of the day today. So we're still well over a little over $500,000 is what we need to raise today, before the end of the day today, because it is the final day of Pledge Drive. 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
12: And a special thanks to all of you who are new donors, people who are maybe new to listening to Relevant Radio. You haven't heard it for very long, but you love what you hear and you want more and you pledge to help us. We sure appreciate that. Like Anonymous in Hartford, Wisconsin, $50. Thank you. Thank you, Anonymous in Onis. Let me look at this closely. On Alaska, Wisconsin, $50. Thank you. Thank you, Carol, in Elizabethtown, PA. Thank you for your $200 gift. 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Thank you, Irene, in Chicago, for your $50 gift. 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Thank you. And Anonymous, in West New York, New Jersey, thank you for your $15 gift. 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
4: Well, now, this is a special gift that came in. Ed in Wiley, Texas, he made a gift, and he said his gift is in Thanksgiving for people like Patrick Madrid, who teaches our faith. And Patrick, he gave a gift of $2,000 in your honor. Yes.
12: Thank you, Ed. Ed and I have to have a purpose-driven taco one of these days. That'll be cool.
4: I know. How exciting is that? Maybe someone will give. Can we up that for Cyrus? Anybody want to give a $2,000 gift in honor of Cyrus?
12: There you go.
4: Let's make it happen. 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You can also give at 877-291-0123. That's 877-291-0123. And we are down to only needing another $15,000. And we will cross the $2.5 million mark as we march our way to $3 million by the end of the day today. We know we're going to get there. God always provides. But let's see if we can get a little more provision during this hour. Make it happen now.
12: Okay, we have to keep going because we don't have much time left. We have 21 minutes on the clock right now this hour, and then after Mass is over, we'll do a little bit more, and then we'll be done, and then Drew will step in. And at the moment, if Drew had to start right now, he'd have $515,000 that he'd have to raise in 4 hours. That's hefty. So let's trim that back. Look, Anonymous in Nineveh, Indiana just said, I want to help. $1,000. Thank you, Anonymous. Brand new donor. Thank you and welcome. Darlene in Park Ridge, Illinois. I think I mentioned yesterday when I was in the seventh grade, I had a big crush on a girl named Darlene. So whenever I see that name pop up, I think that's a great name. I haven't seen it in quite a long time. But Darlene in Park Ridge just came in with a $600 gift. Thank you, Darlene. And who else are we going to thank right now? Marianne, Riverdale, New Jersey, $25. Thank you. Yes, Mary.
4: How about Jerome in Orland Park, Illinois, $1 a day, and Bradley in Rio Vista, California made a special gift of $50. Thank you, Jose, in Southgate, California, for your gift of $200.
12: Yeah. So many. There's a story behind every single donor, like Marianne in Riverdale, New Jersey, $25. I wonder what Marianne's story is, but one thing they all have in common is they love Relevant Radio, which is why they're giving. Thank you, Marianne. Thank you, Sheila. What's your story in Walnut, California? Oh, Sheila says, I love Relevant Radio. Here's $200. Thank you, Sheila. Awesome. Teresa in Daly City, California says, my story is I love Relevant Radio and I donated $100. Thank you, Teresa. And on it goes as we make our way toward our total need of $3 million by the end of the day today, the last day of pledge drive.
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12: 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And you will be happy knowing that you participated, especially on the last day of pledge drive, because it's all going to get wrapped up at 5 p.m. today when Drew will hopefully, God willing anyway, carry us across the finish line. He's our star quarterback. So Drew is always the one who he has good reason for being known as Drewzilla in terms of his ability to knock down records and set new records and raise money. It's just astonishing. But we want to do our part before we have to hand it off to Drew, right, Mary?
4: That's right. And right now our part is $13,000 is what we need here in the next 20 minutes. 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That's 877-291-0123. But now if people come in with those $30, $40, $50 gifts, we'll get there. But we'll get there that much faster if you can help with the larger gifts of $1,000. Maybe you can do a $10,000 or a $5,000 gift right now. You will definitely help us in a big way get that much closer to making our need of $3 million by the end of the day today.
12: Mm-hmm. Neil.
1: Yeah,
12: what's
1: there
12: up,
1: we go.
12: Neil?
1: Oh, I almost pulled something there doing my little doing my little jig.
12: Your aerobics.
1: Yes. Yeah. Good thing I got the shots in my arm and my knee last Friday. Here we are, the final day of the Relevant Radio Join the Family Pledge Drive. We're at 83% right now, closing in on $2.5 million, but we need your help if you haven't had a chance to give. 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And we do have matching funds at least for the next 17 minutes or so remaining in this hour. And I really do want to thank everyone who has given so far. Thank you so much. And we can see on the screen here, so many of you have given twice. during our Join the Family pledge drive. So thank you so much for that generosity. Now, Patrick and Mary, I heard you thanking a Thomas from Arizona a little while ago.
12: Mm-hmm.
1: I took that call.
12: Oh.
1: And that happened to be Bishop Emeritus, Thomas Olmsted.
12: Oh.
1: Yes.
12: Forgive us for only saying Thomas. Yes. Had we known, we would have said
1: That was
12: Bishop.
1: That was Bishop Emeritus Thomas Olmsted from Arizona. Thank you, Your Eminence. And I asked him how the Archdiocese of Phoenix was doing with the number of seminarians, and he said, we have never had more. So, fantastic news. We've heard that from other dioceses around the country as well. 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A couple of messages I thought I'd pass along to everybody. This is from George in Pennsylvania. He says, Dear Patrick, thank you so much for taking my calls over the past several months. Although it seems we don't always agree, I love your perspective, and I'm so thankful for both you and Relevant Radio. Your show helps me stay focused on God and sanctified.

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1: Awesome, Neil. Thank you so much. And, you know, I really appreciate those personal testimonies that you can share with us from when you're taking the phone calls. I know the calls are coming in thick and fast right now, which is great. And when people call in, they can give us their prayer requests, right?
0: Absolutely. They can give us their prayer request. We will happily jot that down. And just to let everybody know, I was asked yesterday by a listener what happens when you take down the prayer request. Well, we compile those, and mm-hmm. we pray for everybody right before the Blessed Sacrament, right in the chapel that is about 20 feet away from me right now. So we all take a batch of the intentions and pray right before the Blessed Sacrament.
1: Indeed we do. Well, we take the prayers seriously, and we also really take seriously the fact that people out there are praying for us. So
0: thank
1: it
0: you.
1: Means
0: yes.
1: a lot. It goes both ways.
0: Mm-hmm.
2: Yeah. Well, thank you, Neil.
1: Are you ready to launch? You ready?
0: I'm ready. Are you ready, okay. Cyrus?
1: Okay.
0: Here we go.
3: You've gone.
1: Boom.
3: Neil's oh, bigger man. Than life.
1: I'll say that. Well, so look at that, Mary. We're at 83%. I think we're close to ticking over to 84% of the need. What do you think?
3: I think so, too. We need $11,000 to cross $2.5 million. I would imagine that would put us at 84%. So every single gift makes a difference. We have Joseph in Fort Atkinson, Wisconsin, made a $200 gift. Robert in Houston, $200. Philippe in Gardena, California, made $100. And we have James in Coon Rapids, Minnesota. I know where that is. Made a special gift of $50. Those have all been doubled. You made a difference in getting us this close to the $2.5 million mark. Can you make a difference getting us over the $2.5 million mark? Can you come in with a $10,000 gift right now? 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
1: Things are moving in the right direction. We do want to speed things up a little bit more, though, because Drew is going to have to handle whatever's left. Right now, it's about $512,000 left to go to reach that $3 million need. 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Sometimes I think if we don't ask, maybe you feel like, well, they haven't asked for that. So
3: right.
1: Now we're asking. 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
3: Yeah, if we had, like, say, 8 people that came with that $1,200 gift, you'll not only help move us that much closer to the $2.5 million mark, you can give online at relevantradio.com or the app, and you'll get the video that's been produced for this Pledge Drive in your inbox, and you'll get the beautiful wood-toned polymer Madonna Holy Water font, and it's been branded for Relevant Radio. It's a beautiful Italian wood-toned holy water font of Our Lady. It is perfect, perfect gift to get during this month of May. That's yours for your gift of $1,200 or more. And it's a one-of-a-kind. You can't go walk into a store and buy one of these. You can only get it right here during this pledge drive.
1: Yeah, and right here at Relevant Radio means that it's our way of saying thank you, because we know you listen. We hope and pray that the programming is beneficial to you and that it changes your life for the better. And we're asking you to just step forward and be part of what we're doing here. It doesn't require much, but when we know that you're there and you're supporting us with your prayers and financially too, if you can, it just makes it that much stronger. And it really is very encouraging to all of us here at Relevant Radio when you do that. So thank you in advance if you haven't done it yet. And if you've already made your pledge thus far, thank you for that. We're so grateful for your generosity.

0: generosity.
1: Thank you so much, Maria, in Upland, California, praying for your children. And thank you for your special gift of $600. It was one of those gifts that when it came over, we saw the number flip over. Because it just flips like 1,000 at a time. And now we are down to only needing another $9,000. There is 9 minutes left in this hour. If we can get $1,000 a minute, we will cross the $2.5 million mark. Give us a little bit of a breather as we go into the Holy Sacrifice of the Mass here in just a few minutes. So give now. Help us raise this last $9,000 to cross the mini goal of $2.5.
0: Let's say thank you to George in Portland, Oregon, for your $450 gift. Thank you, George. Thanks, Jarka in LaGrange Park, Illinois, for your $50 gift. We do have a lot of new donors who are coming in, like Luis in San Antonio with his $300 gift online and a brand new donor. Thank you. Thank you, Darcy in Lexington, Kentucky, for your $25 gift. And I'm seeing some other biggies. Mary, I want to give you the rights to ring that cowbell for a couple of these biggies that just came in. How about that?
1: All right, Mary in Avon, Minnesota, thank you so much. $1,000 coming in from Avon, Minnesota, praying so that we make our goal. Thank you.
0: Beautiful.
1: And she said she's doing hers in honor of Cyrus.
0: Cyrus, you got to give more cowbell than that. Come on, man.
1: You know, it's great. We don't check every prayer request. I think the Holy Spirit made me check that one.
0: They love you, Cyrus. They really love you.
1: That's awesome, Mary. Nice. Woohoo! We got another from Margaret. Still waiting for a confirmation on that one. Thank you so much also to Carol from Swedesboro, New Jersey. $100 gift. That's a brand new donor. Thank you to Valerie in Bourboni, Illinois. $15. Thank you so much. And we have Dan in Chandler, Arizona, made a special gift of $30. Thank you so very much. Can you give now, too? It's easy to give at Relevant Radio. 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That's 877-291-0123.
0: We're looking at the clock, and it looks to me like we got about 8 minutes. Yeah, I've got about 8 minutes left. No, 7 minutes left. What am I saying? And then we have to press pause for the Holy Sacrifice of the Mass, and then we'll be back, and we'll round out this 4 hours together, and we'll wrap it up at 1 p.m. Central Time, and then Drew takes over. And here's where things stand at the moment. So our $3 million need that we have to get to by the end of the day today, we're at 83, just shy of 84% of that need. I'm just waiting to see that number tick over to 84%. It's close. But we need to get as much of this roughly $500,000 left to reach our need of $3 million done before Drew shows up. Because, you know, we don't want him to have to carry that whole weight. And that's where you come in. So if you haven't made your pledge yet in these remaining moments, 6 minutes on the clock for this hour, just call 877-291-0123. Any amount you can give, we'll be grateful for that. Trust me, deeply grateful. But give something, give anything. And that way you'll know that you're participating in this grand venture that God is using Relevant Radio to accomplish. 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
1: We are in the final 5 minutes of this hour, and we still need about $7,000 coming in. 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
0: Jesus in Peoria, Arizona, thanks for your $35 gift. 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And Anonymous in Lebanon, Tennessee, thank you for your $100 gift. 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Thank you for that. And Geraldine in Fremont, California, $200. So good to see you all coming in right at the last minute, which is great. We still have a little time. There's still room. for you to call 877-291-0123 and make your pledge.
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5: Which type of monk are you?
6: 1 Minute Monk, Abbot Placid Solari of Belmont Abbey.
5: In his rule, St. Benedict talks about the different kinds of monks that existed in the 5th century. There were those that lived and prayed in community under the guidance of an abbot and a rule, and some who lived as hermits in the desert with only God as their companion. St. Benedict goes on to admonish a group of monks who make up their own rules. He says their desires become their laws. If they want, they call it holy. If they dislike it, they call it forbidden. 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These groups of monks sound a lot like modern-day Christians, don't they?
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1: Welcome to the wisdom of Father Groeschel. Over the years, Father Benedict Groeschel has produced many wonderful teaching series for EWTN, and we're delighted to showcase a number of them for you. On today's show, an episode from the series, Seek First the Kingdom of God. Here's Father Groeschel.
2: Hello, I'm Father Benedict Groeschel of the Franciscan Friars of the Renewal from the South Bronx. And this is the 12th of our 13-part series on Seek First the Kingdom of God. And during this series, we've been talking about dynamisms, powerful systems of energy, part of it intellectual or mental, part of it emotional, part of it physical, that guide our lives and give them energy. Some of them are very basic, like the desire to live, the desire for happiness. Some of them are much more informed, like the desire for God. And we even spoke about a desire for Christ, not Jesus of Nazareth, because nature wouldn't know that. It's a revelation of grace, but of a suffering Messiah. And finally, we have the dynamism to survive death, to have life after death. But today, we look at something different. The dynamism, and it would have to be well informed, of a desire to live forever. Now, let me make the point right off the bat that no human being, by nature, has a right to live forever. None at all. Human life, like animal life, should cease at death. And yet we saw that mysteriously, ancient peoples throughout the world, and people even living now who have no contact with Christianity, will believe in the possibility of life after death. It's a very interesting thing that human beings who die like animals should almost universally have an expectation of life after death. And as we saw, unlike all the animals, we have the mental equipment, the neurons, the neurological hard wires, to be able to deal with concepts like everlasting life, like beyond this life, like supernatural. Otherwise, we couldn't think of such things. In our last program, we spoke about the desire to survive death. But now we talk about the Christian doctrine of everlasting life. No human being categorically has the right to live forever. That's a divine prerogative. And consequently, it is a very well-established principle of Christian theology, which I think is held across the board throughout Christianity, that the only way that we could live forever is to be united with Christ. Let that life be in you, that mind be in you, which was in Christ Jesus. In the first letter of Peter, way back in the apostolic times, we hear this statement. This is 1 Peter 3. Blessed be the God and Father of our Lord Jesus Christ. By his great mercy, we have been born anew to a living hope through the resurrection of Christ from the dead, and to an inheritance which is imperishable, undefiled, and unfading, kept in heaven for you, who by God's power are guarded through faith for a salvation ready to be revealed at the last days. In this you rejoice. That's, put very blunt, simply, the Christian doctrine of salvation. And I suppose you know that in our society, any number of movers and shakers and smart people will laugh at that. But do know that according to a poll taken last year, 92% of the American people think there is life after death with a last judgment, and 86% of the American people think that Jesus Christ is the Son of God. There's a whole lot of people think this, but the media would never let you know it. We actually live in a predominantly Christian country, but we're all asleep, and we let the media, the television, radio, particularly the newspapers, the books, the writers, we let them push us around. The vast majority of people hope not simply for life after death, but for a life after death united with Christ. Now, why do we let them push us around? And I'll be quite honest with you, because we're not very good Christians. Jesus says, if you confess me before men, I will confess you before my Father in heaven. We're lackadaisical Christians. We're mediocre Christians. And that's too bad, because when the United States had a vibrant faith, it did well. And right now, that vibrant faith is very, very much missing, and we are not doing well. If you're not familiar with the Bible, you should look at the two oldest books, or what are presumed to be the two oldest books in the Bible. They may not be, there may be others older, but supposedly, according to the scholars, the two oldest books completed are the first two letters of Paul to the Thessalonians. And these books are all about the Christian hope of the resurrection and the life after death. If you go to Catholic funerals, this is what you're going to hear. And St. Paul is quite explicit about the whole thing, because the people of that time, the Christians of that time, in Thessalonica and in Corinth and in the other Greek cities, were worried about their relatives who had died before the end of the world, because Christians were expecting the end of the world at that time, just as a lot of people are expecting it now. I'm not that optimistic. I figure I'm going to die here of natural causes and miss the end of the world. But, if you're around, remember me. I'm not an optimist about all this. And one of the people that we could look at who is very, very interesting here is St. Paul's letter to the Corinthians, second letter. Now, Corinth was not a nice place. It was an awful place. I was in Corinth a few years ago leading a pilgrimage. And like Athens, it has an Acropolis, a high, flat mountain, on top of which were temples. The Acropolis in Athens is to the goddess Athena, who's rather well-behaved, model of civic virtue. The Acropolis in Corinth was dedicated to the god Venus, the goddess Venus. And it was a place of terrible sexual misbehavior, of slave girls being abused as ritual prostitutes. An awful, horrible place. But nonetheless, there was a thriving Christian community there in the city looking up at this Acropolis. Personally, I would have moved. And St. Paul writes to these people, encouraging them. They had their troubles, they had scandals and everything else. But he always encourages them. And some of his most beautiful lines are written to the church in Corinth. Love is kind, love is patient, love envies not, deals not perversely, is not puffed up, bears all things, endures all things, hopes all things. That's from his letter to the Corinthians. And he writes here in 2 Corinthians 5, 6 and following, so we are always of good courage, and we know that while we are at home in the body, we are away from the Lord. For we walk by faith and not by sight. Very, very important line. Walk by faith, not by sight. Walk by what you believe, not by what you see. We are of good courage, and we would rather be away from the body and at home with the Lord. precisely my sentiments. So whether we are at home or away, we make it our aim to please him. For we must all appear before the judgment seat of Christ, so that each one may receive good or evil, according to what he has done in the body. According to what he's done. Now, I would like to discuss this with Luther and Calvin if they were around, because I think they made a big mistake in thinking that, particularly Luther, that we would not be held responsible for what we did, but rather that we were predestined. Calvin backed away a bit from that statement. Calvin taught that if you were predestined to hell, there was nothing that could get you out of it. But if you were predestined to heaven, if God had decided you were going to heaven, you could drop the ball. You could fail to enter by the narrow gate. We must all appear before the judgment seat of Christ, so that each one of us may receive good or evil according to what he has done in the body. And that's a little scary. And St. Peter doesn't miss this. Therefore, knowing the fear of the Lord, we persuade men. But what we are is known to God. And I hope that it is known also to your conscience. He talks about the fear of the Lord, a reverence for God, a reverence that makes the believing Christian try every day to lead his life in the presence of the Lord. You know, our little community of friars and sisters have been trying to preach the need for reform in the church. Quite some years ago, I published a book called The Reform of Renewal, outlining, on the basis of a very learned scripture scholar, Rudolf Schnackenberg, the need, the constant need, for a Christian to seek personal conversion and reform. Well, we didn't get very far. We're still preaching, but I can't say that I've noticed any great reform movement beginning. But maybe now, after the scandals in the church, maybe people will wake up to the fact that we desperately need reform. And we need reform particularly because of the horrible symptom of abortion and euthanasia. And the almost equally horrible symptom of vast pornography and public immorality. Family life is being destroyed like it was at Corinth. The poor slave girls that were brought there from all over the empire, those girls didn't want to be slaves. They wanted to be married. They wanted to have a husband. They wanted to have children. And they were dragged up to that Acropolis of a phony god. In the course of my life, I've worked with many, many women in trouble. They had children, but no husbands. I figured it out one day. It's over 2,000 in 43 years. Right this minute, I'm responsible financially for 65 homeless, unwed mothers. Right this minute, to the Good Counsel Homes, along with Chris Bell and his wonderful homes. But I have to tell you this. Not once in 43 years was any one of those girls or women discourteous or forward in any way impolite or seductive or profane. Not once. You know, there's very few things you can say. You got 2,000 people that you knew and not one of them did something. It's a perfect record. And I hope I die with it, a perfect record. Because they are the victims. They are like the girls that were led up to that temple in Corinth. We who have faith, we should pray. We should pray for this world in which so many young people, boys and girls, young men and young women, are led into vice. Vice is celebrated in the media every day. There are television stations that just have the cater to the possibility of the corruption of the morals of minors. I was bitterly amused by the tragic and horrible scandals of the clergy, but it was 0.5%. What does television do every day to violate and to corrupt the souls of children? And it pours into homes. God is not mocked, brothers and sisters. There is not only an eternal life, but according to the words of Jesus, there is an eternal death. Depart from me, he says, you workers of iniquity, into the everlasting flames prepared for the devil and his angels. I didn't say that. I never would have thought about saying it. I didn't have the authority to say it. I didn't have the knowledge to say it without divine revelation. Those words were said by the Son of God. And it's too long that we have taken them without any serious attention. During this series, we have talked about the dynamisms of human beings. But the great, great dynamism that is the most developed form of that earliest dynamism, the desire to live, is the dynamism to live forever, the dynamism of everlasting life. And that dynamism is extremely powerful. And it comes at the very end of the Bible. You know, at the beginning of the Bible, we have the fall of the human race, Adam and Eve and the original sin. And at the end of the Bible, we have the great vision of the apocalypse, of the revelation. Now remember, this is telling you things that are basically unexpressible in human language. They're impenetrable, unfathomable mysteries. If you're an unbeliever, they won't make any sense to you at all. And if you're a believer, you have to be careful that you take them so literally that you don't get beyond the words into the unspeakable, unthinkable realities which they are. Because these words, like other words in the Bible, don't overstate the case. Because they're human words, they understate the case. And this is the revelation, or Apocalypse 21. And think about it. Because this is what the dynamism of life is aimed at. That first dynamism, to live. It is aimed at this, to live forever. And then I saw a new heaven and a new earth. For the first heaven and the first earth had passed away, and the sea was no more. And I saw the holy city, the new Jerusalem, coming down out of heaven from God, prepared like a bride adorned for her husband. And I heard a great voice from the throne saying, behold the dwelling place of God with men. And he will dwell with them, and they shall be his people, and God himself will be with them. And he will wipe away every tear from their eyes, and death shall be no more, neither shall there be mourning, nor crying, nor pain any more, for the former things have passed away. What happens now? He sees the holy city. You're going to see it. I'm going to see it. And I'm going to see it pretty soon because I'm old. And he who sat upon the throne said, behold, I make all things new. Write this, for these words are trustworthy and true. And he said to me, it is done. I am the Alpha and the Omega, the beginning and the end. To the thirsty one, I will give water without price, from the fountain of the water of life. And he who conquers shall have this heritage, and I will be his God, and he will be my son. But as for the cowardly, the faithless, the corrupted, as for murderers, fornicators, sorcerers, idolaters, and all liars, Their lot shall be in the lake that burns with fire and brimstone, which is the second death. How many times in the United States have I heard people dismissed, oh, fire and brimstone? It's here. It's here. Fire and brimstone. And sometimes in the 20th century, we ran into fire and brimstone. I saw it at Auschwitz, at Dachau, in the Holocaust Museum. People say, well, I don't believe in hell. Go visit the Holocaust Museum. You'll believe in hell. Oh, yes, you'll believe. At the end of Dachau Concentration Camp Museum, there's a photograph of Nazi SS men who ran Buchenwald Concentration Camp, a house of murder. Calling a concentration camp is to give it a compliment. It's a butcher shop. And they're having a beer party. A German shepherd sitting between them. Several array of them. And it says in five languages underneath, where are they now? Our Lord Jesus Christ tells us to enter by the narrow gate, to walk on the straight way. He tells us every day to repent our sins. He tells us not to judge, but to hope in the mercy of God. And he shows that mercy himself on the cross to the good thief. I do believe that it is possible for his mercy to save someone at the very last moments of their life, like the good thief. And in the revelations on divine mercy, that's brought out very beautifully by the humble, simple, mystic nun, Saint Faustina. But we are also warned at the same time not to take our salvation lightly. Jesus Christ died on the cross so that you and I could be saved. We will not be here long. This is not a long journey. And right in the Apocalypse, as in the Gospels, as in the words of Jesus, we are warned to seek life and not death. Long before Moses said to the children of Israel, seek life, seek death, ask a blessing, ask a curse. Choose life, choose death. What do you choose? America seems to have chosen a way of a growing paganism, a slipping into the worst aspects of paganism, whose motto is, every man a wolf to his neighbor, homo homini lupus. I look at the young brothers of our community, I look at children and young people, and I say to myself, what will this century bring to them? I hear the words of Mother Teresa in my mind. There is no obstacle to world peace greater than abortion. How can a nation survive that kills its children? How can a nation survive that destroys its families? I don't know. Can it survive? But I'll tell you this, that if you live long enough to see it all fall apart, which it may, not because God is going to rend the heavens or come down, it will fall apart if it falls apart the same way the Nazis and the Bolsheviks fell apart. They either died of their own insanity, as the Nazis did, or they simply fell apart dully from their own ineptitude and the corruption of their system, as the Bolsheviks did. But our system can be very corrupt, as we have seen in recent years. It can be very dishonest. And it says here in the Apocalypse that liars do not have a chance. The media, I'm sorry to tell you, it's filled with lies. It's a sad, sad thing. And if you ever want to see what the lies are like, just sit down and see what they say about the Catholic Church. But there is another world. And in Apocalypse 21, verse 22, he says, I saw no temple in the city, for its temple is the Lord God Almighty and the Lamb. And the city has no need of sun or moon to shine upon it, for the glory of God is its light, and its lamp is the Lamb. By its light shall the nations walk, and the kings of the earth shall bring their glory to it. They shall bring into it the glory and honor of the nations. But nothing unclean shall enter it, nor anyone who preaches abomination or falsehood, but only those who are written in the Lamb's Book of Life. I'm going to return in our last segment to try to see if I can bring these ideas of dynamisms together in a way that we might seek first the kingdom of God. I would ask you, please, read the Gospel, read the New Testament, read the Bible every day, and let the living words of God come into your heart in this place of falsehood, and you will begin to see the light of the world. You will begin to see the light shining in the darkness, which the darkness cannot overcome. Amen.
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0: Lord Jesus Christ, who are called the Prince of Peace, who are yourself our peace and reconciliation, who so often said, "Peace to you," grant us peace. Make all men and women witnesses of truth, justice, and brotherly love. Banish from their hearts whatever might endanger peace. Enlighten our rulers that they may guarantee and defend the great gift of peace. May all the peoples of the earth become as brothers and sisters. May longed-for peace blossom forth and reign always over us all. Amen.
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8: The year 150 AD, the Catholic Church confronts Gnosticism, a collection of religious sects that prize the spiritual world and condemn the utter evil of the material world. Its confusing and deceptive melding of Christian truths with Greek philosophy and other beliefs deceives a large number of Christians. Ignatius, Bishop of Antioch, warns his flock against Docetism, a Gnostic heresy that denies the humanity of Christ and teaches that his body is simply an illusion. Ignatius reminds believers that in the sacrament of the Holy Eucharist, the faithful consume the true body and blood of Jesus Christ. Irenaeus of Lyon instructs all Christians that true doctrine comes from Jesus Christ through his apostles and their appointed successors and the church he founded.
9: May is the month dedicated to the Blessed Mother. Pope St. John Paul II said, "Today we begin the month dedicated to Our Lady, a favorite of popular devotion. 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
11: 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Best-selling author. You've got the TV show. Are there other goals? Aren't you conquering the internet now? Didn't you do some more spots that are going to be airing on the internet?
12: Yes. Yes, I'm learning to speak in sound bites.
11: So you're like Mr. Digital here.
12: Well, it's been a long journey because for 2 years I wore my garage door opener, so people think I have a pager.
11: There you go, right. That was your doctor thing. It used to be when the early days when you had a pager, everybody thought you were a doctor.
12: Oh, I was big time.
11: Absolutely. So let's talk about the first book in the first segment, Being a Grandparent, Just Like Being a Parent, Only Different. It would strike me that this is probably a book that a lot of people would be interested in because being a grandparent seems like it's different today than it was even 50 years ago.
12: Most common questions I get from grandparents, And one of the most common comments I get was, I'd like to spoil my grandkids, but I can't. They're already spoiled, and I wish their parents would discipline them. So I talk about that in there, too. When do you step in? When do you shut your mouth?
11: Yeah, well, that seems to be like, in going through the questions you have in the book, a lot of people are trying to figure out, how do I navigate that situation? How do I deal with my grandchildren in relation to the parents? Like, one of the ones I remember off the top of my head was, you know, am I in charge of discipline if they're staying with me at my house?
12: The parents put limits on it. Okay, so I'm going to watch your kid. I'm going to have certain discipline. But the mom might say, I don't want you spanking him. Or I don't want him to do X. Okay, well, what can I do? So you got to set the terms. Set the terms. The most freedom you have as a grandparent in disciplining is at your house, because you can set the terms. Now, if the parents are there, you are dramatically constricted.
11: Right.
12: And unless you have this unique relationship with the parents who says, Dad, you know, we're one here. You can do what you want. I also tell grandparents, you protect your house. And if this kid's starting to do damage to your house and their parents are sitting there on their phone, you can do something about that, even though, sadly, you risk.
11: Have you had that situation where that kind of thing was going on, where a child was and the grandparent was there?
12: I've had it in my own family.
11: Okay.
12: Where the kids are doing something and the parents are just letting them do it. And finally, I said something. And they blew me off. And then about 10 minutes later, I kind of acted like a grandpa. And I said, did you hear me? And the parents were looking at me shocked. Like I raised my voice to their child?
11: Well, let me ask you. You say in the beginning of the book, the relationship generally holds that the better parents you were, the better grandparent you'll be, but being a grandparent will differ from being a parent. You say some are baffled as to why their own children are raising the grandkids so unlike the way they were raised in practice, discipline, and morals. And you talk about the pain those whose grandchildren have been removed from their lives. That especially is probably a bigger problem today than ever.
12: It's happening as an epidemic, Doug. It's the final club. It is. I don't like the fact that you gave me advice that I didn't want. You didn't read the cues as a grandparent. I always tell this to grandparents, read the cues. The first few times that you offer advice that you think is helpful, and it could be most benign. Do you think he just needs a warmer coat? And you get this look that says, I know how to raise my children.
11: Yeah.
12: I'm a good parent. Read the cue. Because if you keep going through this, I'll get calls on the radio where they'll say, I don't get to see my grandkids. What happened? Well, I think I gave too much advice too long. And finally they're shutting me out. It's the ultimate club. It happens a lot.
11: Well, I remember one question where you put to the point of saying, you know, maybe you need to also look in the mirror and make sure the reason you're not welcome to come and visit the family is because of things you've been doing that are problematic.
12: Something in there that I call damage control. Let's say that you're severed from your kids, your grandkids. And oftentimes they say, I don't know what I did wrong. I just don't know what I did wrong. You do damage control. You go in and you say, I'm sorry. I gave my opinion where it didn't belong and you didn't ask for it. These are your children and I was out of line. So I really would very much like to apologize and I promise you I won't do it again. Now, you got about a 50-50 chance of that succeeding. There will be some cases where I don't trust you to change who you are anyway, and I don't like who you are. But other times, it softens them enough that you can begin to rekindle the relationship.
11: Well, let me ask you one question with the idea that people as grandparents, and you say, I expected I would enjoy being a grandparent. I underestimated how much. So I'm assuming most people who have it, it's a very positive experience. But I'm wondering if also because of the, whether it's single motherhood or a combination of where women are working and that dynamic, where they rely that much maybe more on the grandparents to pick up and help on things, combined with the fact that they might also be dealing with the situation that they feel like they're being judged over, well, you should really be home watching the kids.
12: There's an interesting statistic that I saw recently. 8% of grandparents are now raising their grandkids, highest ever recorded. It's a reflection of a lot of falling apart
13: younger generation families where the grandparents have to step in and pick up the pieces. Many grandparents will tell me, I feel like I'm being taken advantage of. Mm-hmm. Yes, I'd like to absorb some of this. I'll watch him 2 days a week. Mm-hmm. Well, now it was all weekend. Mm-hmm. And I'm afraid to say I don't want to because they'll get mad
11: right. And
13: pull it back.
11: Right.
13: These are the kinds of things that grandparents find themselves into.
11: I would think it's also easy for parents at times because the grandparents are so thrilled to be with the kids, especially early on, that they start to just believe, well, they love doing this, so it's not a problem.
13: They'll get as much a dose as they want.
11: Yeah, it's not a problem. Without realizing you're still dealing with elderly people, you know, who have their own lives and then are dealing with the fact that they don't have as much energy as they used to.
13: I'm familiar with it. Right, I have 10 grandkids.
11: Right. So that's a problem.
13: Well, what happens in the dynamic a lot is that the grandparent is nervous about setting limits. Mm-hmm. They don't know how the limits are going to be taken. They don't want the overreaction of, fine, you don't need to see him at all then. Fine.
11: Right, right.
13: I can find something. I can get daycare. Fine. So they're.
11: Or I'll put him in daycare as a threat. Well, I don't want them to go into daycare.
13: Yeah, so I'm skittish.
11: I see.
13: So I will give more of myself than I want. Mm-hmm. The problem with that is, ultimately, it exhausts the grandparent.
11: Right.
13: And then they come to the point where they say, you know, you might want to get him daycare. Yeah.
11: Right, or at least appreciate that, that you're putting that person in a tough spot.
13: You got to watch the competition.
11: Right.
13: They'll say to me, we're out of town. The other grandparents are in town.
11: We're in town, right, yeah.
13: And they see him all the time. And they can go to their activities. And they can get him stuff. So the temptation is to try to make up for.
11: Right. That's kind of what you see with divorced parents.
13: Yes, exactly. That's
11: right.
13: A losing game.
11: Yeah,
13: you can't make up for it.
11: Okay.
13: You can only be who you are when you're there. Mm-hmm. And a lot of times I say that the grandparents try to make up from a lack of presence with presence.
11: Mm-hmm.
13: Spelled differently.
11: Right, right.
13: And that's what they do. That doesn't work.
11: Right.
13: The first time that kid looks behind grandma's back when she comes in the door tells you.
11: What they're expecting. This was you mentioned here, the birth order effect can reemerge with grandchildren. What's the birth order effect and why does it reemerge?
13: Because the first grandkid, the sun rises and sets in his backside.
11: Okay.
13: All right. So I was the Italian grandson first time. And my grandmother's favoritism for me was so blatant that as I got older, even I had to resist it because it was too much. You know,
11: mm-hmm.
13: But Raymond gets this first. When he's done with that and says, if there's anything left, you can have it.
11: So you were the original idea for Everybody Loves Raymond.
13: That was my family.
11: Oh, okay. I got you. Okay. Now, one of the ones we just were talking about, kind of any tips for out-of-state grandparents, and you say one last suggestion. If you do stay, make your bed, hang up your wet towel. You wouldn't have to do that at a hotel, you know. Do you think many times it would be better to stay at a hotel?
13: I suggest that oftentimes to parents. If you get the slightest whiff that they're a little uneasy or a little resistant to you staying there,
11: mm-hmm.
13: if you get the slightest whiff. My wife and I visit my son in Rhode Island, and we sleep on the couch. And they let us, and they save us about $700 by sleeping on the couch for the 3 nights we're there.
11: Right.
13: But they're very good about it. There isn't the slightest sign. But if there were, we would say, I'll tell you, we're going to head for a hotel. We'll be back in the morning.
11: Right. Or if going forward, a couple of years from now, it becomes like that, then you go and say, okay.
13: Well, I would want my wife to get the hotel. I want to stay on the couch.
11: Okay. Yeah. Right. Okay. I thought you liked that, the survey bar or something in the room. Anyway, you say this, getting along better with someone often means getting along less poorly.
13: Yes, that's right. Number one point of friction, if you were to gauge the relationships, mother-in-law, daughter-in-law, that's the one that is the highest level of friction, the highest threat of severing of the relationship. And often I will advise the mother-in-law, okay, you think she's prickly, you think she's peevish, you think she is, your son could have done better. Okay.
11: Right, okay.
13: You got to be civil. You just got to be civil. You got to be pleasant. You may not have the warm relationship that you would have liked to have had. It's like the old Italian joke where the son brings home three women and he says, Mom, I want you to know one of these women I'm going to marry. and I need you to talk to him for an hour. So she talks, and she says, you're going to marry that one. Mm-hmm. I said, how did you know that? And she goes, I don't like her.
11: I got it. Okay. Moving ahead. I don't recall questioning my parenting like parents do these days. My daughter has more self-doubts raising her six-year-old son than we did with all five of our children. What has changed?
13: Oh, my gosh. I've changed. There's millions of me. Mm-hmm. The experts are everywhere. We're pounding people with our theories.
11: Are they
13: with
11: forcing
13: our
11: these books down people's throats, too?
13: Yeah. Those kinds of books. I'm making a living out of countering the experts and trying to get people back in charge. That's exactly what's happening. I'm starting to hear more and more grandparents tell me, my daughter goes to the internet for her advice.
11: Right.
13: So whatever I have to say is already outdated, overused, Neanderthal back there. I say, well, in that case, yeah, but what she's using isn't working at all. My five-year-old grandson is unpleasant.
11: Right.
13: You got to hope that at some point she realizes that
11: right. And
13: recognizes. That's how they come to my office. They get to the point where I don't like this anymore. Sometimes the child's 3, sometimes he's 13, sometimes he's 38.
11: Right.
13: But they do get to the point where they've had enough. And I said, that's what you're kind of...
11: Well, when we see so much of these theories, let's say, at least in my mind, coming out of the 60s and the 70s and all, and they never work, but nobody ever admits they don't work. They just come up with a new variation on it.
13: That's what it is. I call it the stretch, Doug. Mm-hmm. Here's why we get so many flaky theories. If I'm supposed to be smarter than you, because I got letters after my name, you know, mm-hmm. PhD, permanent head damage, then I've got to come up with ideas you haven't thought of. I've got to come up with new, enlightened kind of ways. I can't just simply say something and you go, well, my grandmother used to tell me that, because right. See, that's not high status.
11: What am I paying you for?
13: That's exactly. So I stretch.
11: Right.
13: And in stretching, I become unreal. I become ineffective. I come up with ideas that don't work, but they sure sound smart on paper.
11: Right. This was another one. My daughter phones me upset with her husband. I want to be supportive, but I feel caught in the middle.
13: That's dangerous. That is really dangerous when you have a son or daughter talking to you about their spouse, because if you comment, sometimes even if you don't comment, you just listen attentively, you are taken as support. And then that can be used with that spouse. I've had many relationships really deteriorate because once they start to get along better, husband and wife, the one spouse is aware that you've known all this stuff. You've heard all this stuff about me from one perspective. And that really puts an edge on
11: it. And they may even heard in conversation what advice you had given the other party.
13: That's ticklish territory.
11: Yeah, might not have been positive.
13: You almost got to say things like, I know you're frustrated, but I can't immerse myself in this, because if I do, when you guys resolve it, I'm still going to be the person who doesn't understand.
11: Right. And I probably don't totally understand, because I'm not in your shoes in the situation. One last question. My daughter is not raising her children in religious beliefs that she was raised in. When I try to introduce my grandchildren a few practices, grace before meals, prayers, picture Bibles, she gets upset, tells me not to push my religion upon her children.
13: You back off. You have to back off. Mm-hmm. Now, when you have a parent that says, look, Mom, you want to take them to church, take them to church. Mm-hmm. Or, Mom, you want to get them a crucifix for their bedroom, that's okay. You can have get a crucifix. So you know what your limits are. Mm-hmm. But when it's hostile, when it's...
11: Right.
13: You just have to back off. And I tell the grandparents, I'll say, let them see that Grandma or Grandpa is one of the nicest people in their lives.
11: That's right.
13: I used to have a Bible study in a prison. And a lot of the guys would come in and I'd say, why are you here? Mm-hmm. And they'd say this, well, I wasn't raised with any religion, but my grandma used to sometimes take me to church.
11: Mm-hmm. And that was a positive experience, positive memory.
13: Yeah.
11: Exactly.
13: If you're allowed.
11: And that's something we deal with, obviously, on EW Chan. We encourage, obviously, there's lots of grandparents who are day-caring their grandkids, and it's a great opportunity, at least passively, to have them watch EWTN programs, or even to be able to do stuff like, saying grace and things like
13: that.
11: You
13: can do that, and even if when the parent is there's overt hostility, when they're with you, I mean, you can do all kinds of little tiny things that just kind of evidence the faith.
11: Right, right. And we know from other situations which where somebody wasn't, I guess, as you know, objectionable about it being, you know, where the kid doing it would say, well, you know, well, this is what I, when I go to grandma's, this is what we do. Could we do that at our house, etc.?
13: I call that let the children lead them.
11: Right, absolutely. So those are there. So there can be upside there. It depends on the situation. Being a grandparent, just like being a parent, only different. And speaking of only different, we've got Dr. Ray's Discipline That Lasts a Lifetime.

0: critical, raising moral people, as you indicated. And then you say, what do I mean by discipline? So what do you mean by discipline? Because as you indicate here, if you took a poll, there'd be a million different answers, right?
1: Narrowest definition, spanking. Uh-huh. That's what some people mean by discipline. Uh-huh. Broadest definition, anything that teaches. Mm-hmm. For most people, the common definition is limits and expectations backed by consequences. Mm-hmm.
0: Why am I so sure that discipline is a top concern among parents today?
1: By far, no questions asked. Mm-hmm. They are often confused, they second-guess themselves, and especially religious parents, mm-hmm. because they're going against a culture no longer on their side. So their standards and expectations are very different from the culture's. Right. And a kid gets older, he's not oblivious to that. Mm-hmm. Hey, Dad, how can all those people be wrong and you be right?
0: Right.
1: So, in fact, you have to have enormous stamina and resolve to be a strong parent. But people think discipline is mean. Discipline's not mean. Discipline is kind. You can have mean discipline.
0: Right.
1: You can be nasty and harsh, but that's not discipline. That's nasty and harsh.
0: Well, there's a great football coach, ex-football coach, who said, you either have discipline or regret. You have to choose which one you'd like to have. So, which seemed like an incredibly prescient statement.
1: That book is a compilation. I used to write columns.
0: Right.
1: And it's a compilation of the most common discipline questions I get from parents, roughly ages 2 to 18.
0: And how did you organize it? How did you organize
1: it? I organized it by chapters of somewhat related stuff. I had discipline in, misbehavior in word, misbehavior in deed, common discipline misconceptions, parents talking themselves out of authority. They kind of set it out in grouped, somewhat relatable questions.
0: You said no matter how mean you might think you are for disciplining, you are a whole lot less mean than life itself, which is what you were talking about.
1: Life doesn't put a snotty, disrespectful human being in a corner. Life punches him in the face. Life fires him. Life arrests him. Life makes him lose a girlfriend. Life consequences are much heavier. I had a son and daughter we adopted at age 4. Now, foster parents, and I can speak this now, they both passed on. Mm-hmm. They were very nice people, but they didn't discipline the kids. Mm-hmm. As a consequence, two other families were selected prior to us to adopt these two children. They both backed out because they met the kids. And I said, you see what life did? This little 4-year-old boy and girl twice lost a mom and a dad because of their conduct, because the big people didn't do what the big people needed to do.
0: And that's why you say if you intend to change anybody, it's best to start right now. Time will only make change harder for everyone.
1: Parents will say this to me. Is it too late? Is it too late? I mean, I realize now I've been permissive, or I realize now that I've let him get away with a lot, or I realize now I've let him have too much freedom. Is it too late? I go, whether it is or whether it isn't is not the question. You have to try.
0: Mm-hmm.
1: You have to change those things that you can change quickly to try to turn this around. When you're drinking spoiled milk, you don't go, ooh, you know that's spoiled. I think I'll just take a few more light sips.
0: Right.
1: No, you get rid of it.
0: Right. Maybe it'll taste better or I'll get used to it.
1: Maybe by tomorrow, yeah.
0: You say, so much of parenting is not about what is psychologically correct, but what is morally correct.
1: Question I now hear more than any other question, Doug. Is it normal rather than is it right? It's normal for a 3-year-old to melt down fit on you. It's not right. 14-year-olds can get disrespectful if you let them. It's not good. We're much more concerned about what is normal. You know, my kid's room is a total pit. Mm-hmm. It's absolutely below city health code. But every other parent says, oh, that's normal. That's the way they are at that age.
0: Sure.
1: Just shut the door. Whatever happened to the parents saying, I don't want part of my room being below health code?
0: Right. Well, it's interesting, too, because those same people will tell you, I don't want to hear anything about normal. What's normal? Nobody's normal. What's normal?
1: Interesting.
0: Right?
1: Very interesting.
0: That's why they talk about normal. You also say solid parenthood will always be grounded on the intangibles, love, good judgment, morals, and common sense. You also mentioned earlier about the idea of self-awareness being important.
1: As a parent, absolutely, because you have to realize, I don't see kids, Doug. I see their parents. Mm-hmm. And when they come in, I ask them, okay, describe for me what you do when he does this. What do you say when he does this? And they have to be attuned to how they're doing this so that we can work with it. I've got to know the approach you're taking, or you have to at least be aware of it enough to tell me.
0: Mm-hmm.

0: Well, I don't know. I guess I just kind of let it go. Well, how do you let it go?
1: Right.
0: What do you do?
1: You say a measure of fear and guilt, whether we like it or not, is inextricably tied to a healthy sense of right and wrong. Now, that you could project onto the church and society in general, right?
0: I was on a TV show once. Not as good as yours.
1: Mm-hmm. But
0: and the lady on there...
1: Was that your show you were on?
0: Well, yeah.
1: Oh, okay.
0: Lady on there said, she was a child development person, and she said, if you spank a child, he's going to fear you. He's going to absolutely fear you. And I said to her, I said, well, I think I want him to fear me in certain contexts. Mm-hmm. Oh, she was aghast at that one. And I said, I fear judges. Some of my friends are judges, but I fear being in their courtroom.
1: Mm-hmm.
0: I love police officers, but I fear being arrested by one in certain contexts.
1: Right, yeah.
0: I want my children to fear my reaction, not me. But we've become so delicate about mm-hmm. this whole idea that if your children fear your reaction, somehow you're psychologically harsh.
1: Mm-hmm. Has there ever been a study on some of these people? Because I know in certain other situations, they studies on these people and find out they themselves had horrible relationships with their parents or in their own situation.
0: You mean the therapist types?
1: Yeah, right.
0: Oh, yeah. It colors the way you look at mm-hmm. how people should handle problems.
1: Right. You also mentioned the fact, tying into that, that talk is cheap. You say kids are much better at pulling us down to their level than we are at pulling them up to ours.
0: I've had parents say to me, do you know why I have so much trouble with him? Because we're too much alike. And I'll say, well, he's 9. What are you saying? You're acting like a 9-year-old?
1: Well, I would think somebody might see it, recognize that, but in recognize that, actually have an insight into how to deal with that
2: exactly.
1: person.
2: Yeah,
1: because obviously your parents
2: did. He yells and screams, I'm yelling and screaming back. Wait a minute, who's
1: right.
2: the kid here?
1: Right. You also talk about changing our minds as a parent's prerogative, because in a couple of places it seems like that people are frozen with the idea, well, what if I make a mistake? What about how much damage I'm going to do to my child?
0: I tell parents, you want to calculate how many mistakes you're going to make? It's going to be many, many thousands. And they'll look at me as, what? 365 mm-hmm. days a year, kids home 20 years. Okay, that's approximately 20, it's about 8,000. Well, if you make one mistake a day, mm-hmm. and a mistake's easy to make, pick your coat up. Well, I just asked them to pick my coat up, and I didn't do anything about it.
1: Mm-hmm.
0: And my tone was nasty. So if you want to call that a mistake, you could. Well, there's two right there.
1: Right.
0: We do all kinds of things in being human that are mistakes. You know, God knew he was going to be raised. We were going to be raising kids, and we're human. We're so afraid of mistakes now. We future project.
1: One quick question, and we're just about out of time. Basic back talk comes in two types: grumble talk and nasty talk.
0: Grumble talk is the old behind the back, heading up the stairs. You know, remember what was that grumpy bear?
1: Yeah.
0: That bear, you know,
1: it was a dog that did that to you. So it was always mumbling.
0: Yeah,
1: yeah.
0: And nasty talk is much more serious.
1: Right.
0: Grumble talk, parents have a choice. Hmm. They can ignore it if they wish, or they can figure, no, that's disrespect, because keep in mind, he's not grumbling toward himself. He's grumbling toward you.
1: Right.
0: So just because you can't hear it
1: right.
0: doesn't mean it's not nasty.
1: So you got another book in the works?
0: I do. A book on anxiety.
1: Okay. Will that be proudly published by EW10, hopefully?
0: Absolutely.
1: Okay.
0: Guys, how many
1: great.
0: Of my books you have? 10, 12,
1: great.
0: 15?
1: Hey, listen, keep them coming. We have
0: Dr. Get a little offended,
1: Ray
0: Guarendi, though. Get a little offended. You used to do one show per book. Now you're dividing it up, 2 books a show.
1: Right, because you have too many books. That's Dr. Ray Guarendi, being a grandparent just like being a parent, only different, and also discipline that lasts a lifetime, the best gift you can give your kids, a great gift to your family. 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
7: This is Father Dwight Longenecker. Why do you need to go to...

0: remember that.
1: This is Dale Alquist with a Chesterton Minute. Have you ever heard someone say that they could never be Catholic because the church is so narrow, so restricted and confining? G.K. Chesterton says, the Catholic Church is larger on the inside than it is on the outside. What does that mean? It means that becoming Catholic does not mean becoming something less, but becoming something more. It means that the prison is on the outside of the church, and the freedom is inside. It also means that the Catholic Church is larger than everything else, even the whole creation. The drama of eternity is played out at every Mass. We are partaking in a banquet across time and space. The events, the concerns, the ideas that occur outside the church are always smaller than what happens inside the church. Want more than a minute? Chesterton.org.
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6: Let's go now to Clay in Illinois. Good morning, Clay.
7: Hi. I don't normally make calls like this anyway, so I just wanted to call and tell you that thank you for what you do. You've been a big help to me the last, 10, 11 months here anyway. I'm one of those recent converts.
6: Welcome home, by the way. Good to have you.
7: Thank you.
6: Yeah. Can I ask you about your background a little bit?
7: Yeah. I was not raised in the Catholic Church, and there really wasn't much reason in the church at all. I'm exactly 3 months, or almost to the day, 3 months, 3 years older than you. And I was married about a week apart from when you were, too.
6: Oh, yeah.
7: And I just lost my wife here 15 months ago, 44 years. So it was...
6: My condolences.
7: Yeah, that... Thank you. That started it, and we weren't necessarily churchgoers, and, you know, but... It started was there from there anyway, and it opened my heart up anyway. Holy Spirit.
6: How did you discover Relevant Radio? Was that part of the journey?
7: Oh yeah. Yeah, definitely. I'm a radio person, have been. I'm a talk radio person for decades and all, and I've been infatuated with radio forever, so now I discovered you on the stream. 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
16: Good to be with you today. Thank you so much. This is pretty exciting. I've been sitting in the past hour with Brooke Taylor. We are now in the final 2 hours, 57 minutes of the Relevant Radio Pledge Drive, and it has been a interesting ride. Let's put it that way. From the beginning of the year, Monday, it started a little slow. Tuesday, took off, right? Wednesday, back in the valley, right? Thursday, we climbed the hill again, and here we are in the home stretch. But today's been insane. It's just been such a great day. Let me fill you in on what's going on. Then we'll pray, and then I'm going to ask you if you can help. It'd be great. We had our goal is $3 million, just to give you a perspective. And Relevant Radio reaches what? Father Rocky said yesterday, 300 million souls. So we're the third largest radio network in the country. So we are doing so much to bring truth to this country, right? The sound of reason and rationality and love, above all, the message of Jesus Christ. Such a beautiful apostle at Relevant Radio. And I've watched it grow from a handful of stations now to reaching countless souls. And the testimonies are amazing. People who are converting, people who are being drawn back to God, vocations that are being formed. There are priests who grew up listening to Relevant, and now they're priests. Now they're ministering to us, right? I absolutely love that. But, you know, we are listener supported, and it's been a wild ride. I had a little bit of doubt. I don't like to say that because I tend to try to be a man of trust and faith. But on Wednesday, we had a huge hill to climb. We needed like $1,800,000, $1,700,000 when I signed off the air. And I think, how's that going to happen in 2 days? But you know what? You're the most generous donors I've ever seen. And I say this every pleasure because I marvel at the generosity, the kindness, the charity, and the mercy of your heart. Right now, we are $380,000 ballpark away from where we need to be, okay? $380,000, and we will get to goal. We've had some heroic giving, and we've had some really loving, generous giving, too, like Teresa in New Freedom, Pennsylvania, with her $25 gift, or Michelle in Cherry Hill, New Jersey, with her $26 gift, or Deanne in Wynwood, Pennsylvania, or Anonymous in Bonsall, California. So many different gifts from different parts of the country coming in, and we're just so grateful for you. There's a dollar-for-dollar match for the next 2 hours and 55 minutes of this pledge drive. But boy, we need some generous giving. We're down to $79,000 to go in this hour. If we could do that, we'll stop for half an hour, pray, and then we'll see what God has in store. But let's do this now. Why don't we pray right now? We've been entrusting every hour of this pledge drive to the great intercessor, the Mother of God. One of my favorite scripture stories is her intercession in Cana, right? I mean, it just shows the power that she has in terms of, well, it shows the love her son has for her. I mean, it's a better way of me putting this. He doesn't want to say no to her, right? He saved the day there. I know he's going to save the day here at Relevant because this is his work. This is his work. But he does invite you. He honors your free will. So if you feel God calling you to give, then make that pledge. And, you know, if you can't, then I often say just pray. But let's ask Our Lady to bless, to intercede for you, and to really ask her son to open the coffers of heaven so that Relevant Radio may prosper and that Relevant Radio may continue to throw good seed, drawing souls back to Christ. Brooke, do you want to pray with us?
0: For sure. Remember, Ari, in the name of the Father, and of the Son, and of the Holy Spirit, remember, O most gracious Virgin Mary, that never was it known that anyone who fled to thy protection, implored thy help, or sought thy intercession was left unaided. Inspired with this confidence, we fly unto thee, O Virgin of Virgins, our Mother. To thee do we come, before thee we stand, sinful and sorrowful. O Mother of the Word incarnate, despise not our petitions, but in thy mercy hear and answer us. Amen. In the name of the Father, and of the Son, and of the Holy Spirit. Amen.
16: I know you have deep devotion to Our Lady. Right? So do I. And I found that devotion to the Mother of God has sped me down the pathway into her Son. It made me love Christ more and understand him a lot better. So has it always been that way for you? You always loved Our Lady, or did you come into it? You were a little bit of a later conversion, right?
0: Well, I was, but my mom was very good early on at teaching me devotion to Blessed Mother. The very first time I ever spoke on a microphone was at church, and it was a little prayer that she taught me called Lovely Lady, Blessed and Dressed in Drew.
16: Drew, Blue, right? They all sound the same.
0: Today, Dressed in Blue, teach me how to pray. God was just your little boy. You know the way. And it was beautiful. A favorite of Fulton Sheen, I later found out. That's one of his favorite prayers. And so I think those seeds were planted from early on.
16: It's beautiful. You and I were talking about Sheen a little bit. And Bishop Sheen will be probably talking a lot about him in the days ahead, because his beatification now is just months away. And you talk about how God works, a miraculous resurrection of a child in the womb, a child that should not live, is alive today. And they named him after Sheen. But also, you said he put 30 hours of prep into his show. So he worked almost a week
13: for his broadcast.
0: For every 28-minute show was 30 hours invested in his preparation. He was so thorough. And it really shows, obviously, he was one of the greatest orators of the last century of our times. But it was because everything flowed out of love for the Eucharist.
13: Yeah.
0: He would be traveling, he would, wherever he would be. I mean, from the moment he promised our Lord before his ordination that he would always make a holy hour. And he never veered from that ever until the day he died. And even if he was traveling, he would go in an alley if there was a church where he knew the tabernacle would be and pray there if he couldn't get inside the church. And
13: that
0: is the living
13: faith.
0: It's beautiful.
13: Yeah, he missed trains. You know, he had there was a story of him being in France or Lord's place, and he missed his connection because he wanted to spend that time with the Lord. It goes back to what you and I spoke about in the very first hour. You put God first, and everything else happens. So he was giving a talk once to a bunch of seminarians, and of course, he's won an Emmy, and he's this dynamic preacher. Yeah, 30 hours is a lot of time to put into something. Mm-hmm. And he said to these guys, if you want sparks to fly from the pulpit, and spend time with our blessed Lord, you know, and that's the secret. We need to spend time with our Lord. We talked about St. Isidore today. The same thing. You got to put God first. If you do that, everything will fall into place. And yeah, you know, that's the beauty of what we do here in Relevant, right? I know you're busy. We're all busy, right? Maybe you're driving to work or driving home from work. Maybe you're running the kids somewhere. Maybe you travel for business, you know. Relevant Radio brings you prayer every day. You can participate in the Mass. You can pray the Memorare every hour. You can pray the Chapel with me at 3 or the Rosary with Father at 7 Central Time. We're here to make God central. But at the same time, you also hear the message of God. I'm inspired by so much of what I hear across the network lineup.
0: Sure.
13: You know, I've been listening to this network for now years because I broadcast on it. It's kind of in my world. And there's always a nugget. You'll always get something new. Like I say about Rome. I said, you know, you can be to Rome 20 times. You can go to Italy 20, 30 times, and you still have not seen everything, and you always learn something new. The same thing with the faith. I mean, the more you learn, the more you realize you don't know. And that's the beauty of it. Relevant's here to help teach the faith. That's what we're here to do, to bring Christ to you on a daily basis. You can get it any time. There was a story of a man who wrote to me because his father was dying. And, you know, it's hard to pray. I mean, I'm a big believer in prayer, but sometimes when you're overwhelmed by anxiety, fear, you're the passing of somebody you love, it's hard to focus and pray from the heart. So he went, he got the Relevant Radio app, and he just turned on the chaplet, and he let it play over and over again. And we're there for you in those critical moments, you know, when you can pray and when you can't pray. When you're alone or desperate, when you are filled with anxiety or fear, we're there for you. When you rejoice in that answered prayer, that miracle, that blessing, when you've learned something new, when your kid came back to the faith, when your marriage is just a little bit stronger because of something you learned, because you have a child, because they're relevant, that's what we're here for. And we need you to help us in this great mission because we're listener supported. We're at the end of the Relevant Radio Pledge Drive, down to just 2 hours now and 49 minutes, but we really need, we have a big goal, still $376,000 to go. I'm confident I am going to walk on water. I'm going to trust. I'm going to believe. I'm going to keep my eyes on Christ. I invite you to do the same thing. I know the Lord wants you to participate because you're hearing this message right now. This is an opportunity for you to show an act of mercy and a real act of generosity. If you can give anything, $10, it's doubled. If you can give $20, it's doubled. If you can give $20,000, it's doubled in this hour. But that expires in 2 hours and 50-some minutes now. So thank you for whatever you can do. 877-291-0123 or online at relevantradio.com. I would suggest the mobile app. Once you do it, you'll never go back. You'll love it.
0: It's a strong start to the hour, Drew. This is encouraging here. Thomas in North Fort Myers, Florida, thank you for your gift. 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North Fort Myers, thank you. 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
13: Well, we are very grateful for you. We really are. And when you leave your intention, we're going to pray the chaplet in about 50-some minutes, okay? 48 minutes. Leave that intention for your loved one. I know we pray together the chaplet, but here's the deal. And I was sharing this in the last hour, so I know many of you are very prayerful people. Your intentions come in with the first name. It could be anonymous. It could be Martin. It could be Leah, whoever. We only see the first name, but then we see the intention. Maybe you're praying for your husband who has not been faithful. Maybe you're dealing with a child that's struggling with the addiction. Maybe you're praying for your daughter who's in an abusive relationship. Maybe it's that failing business. Maybe you're trying to sell the business. Maybe you're trying to get that small business loan. Maybe it's some other crisis that you're facing right now with your health. Those names are there, but they're prayed for individually. They get printed out. And I've seen so many, not only my colleagues, but of volunteers here at Relevant Radio, in the Chapel of the Proclamation. That's the name of our chapel here. And in that chapel is a relic of St. Faustina and St. Jose Maria Escriva. The Lord is present on the altar, and we go into this place. I like to sit right underneath the image of Divine Mercy, and then I pray for you. And I know Nick does the same thing. Brooke has done the same thing. We all have these intentions coming out. So you might not have anybody in your life to pray for you. It might be a difficult time for you. You might just say, Drew, I feel like that man whose father was dying. I just can't pray anymore. I feel like my prayers are empty. I don't focus. It's hard. It's not in my heart. We're here for you. Call in. Make a pledge, because that's really a sacrifice. When you give financially, it's a sacrifice for all of us. And we can all use every penny we have, right? But to give it for God's work is a gift of alms. It's a way to say, Lord, I trust you. I love you. I'm grateful for you. I know that this is the work that you have called forth. I want to support it. Here's my way of saying thank you for all the crosses of my life as well as all the blessings. And then give us that intention, and we will put it before the Blessed Sacrament. And we will pray for you. I mean, it's so unique. You talk about premiums. People talk about, oh, you get this hat, you get this mug. The best premium in the world is prayer. I mean, I would take it all day long. What price can you put on the intercession of others before the Blessed Sacrament? It's also remembered in the Mass and in the Rosary and in the chaplet and throughout the day. But call right now, because we could use you. We need about $74,000 more dollars, and we're going to get to the goal. Down to 46 minutes, so I need some heroic giving in this hour, too. We need lots of calls, small and large. 877-291-0123 or online at relevantradio.com.
14: 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And if you don't know much about St. Dimphna, boy, is she a powerhouse saint to become acquainted with. And maybe you are very familiar with her already. She is a 7th century Irish martyr, honored as the patron saint of mental illness, anxiety disorders, runaways, dementia, those with autism, the forgotten. And we know how many people are hurting. The numbers are 1 in 5 in the United States living with a mental health condition. Among young people, the numbers are going up. Anxiety, depression, those numbers have more than doubled in the last decade. We know that suffering never has the last word. But I love this, a few times being able to go to the National Shrine of St. Dimphna, take the intention, and as the saints always do, be reminded that she is a light, a star in the sky, pointing us homeward. We're hobos. We are homeward bound. And that God is with us. All the saints remind us of that. Our Lady reminds us of that. And the very thing that we're feeling swallowed up by can be the source of our glory, the ladder to heaven. And that is what being a family is all about. The communion of the saints, praying for one another. And I hope we've been that for you in the voices and the teachings and the devotions, that anchor of hope, the truth, beauty, goodness. And I pray, please, God, to continue this mission for many years to come. And this is where we are reliant on you, because we are 100% listener supported. So we need you in order to get this finish line crossed and that $3 million met. 88% is where we are right now, Drew. We are about $70,000 to our next 100,000 goal. So we might be able to actually do that if we have a big hour between now and the next 45 minutes.
13: Well, I've got faith in this audience. I have faith in our family. I like to call them family. I know that sounds kind of empty and trite. People use those terms, but I really do believe it. I mean, I say that because we really are walking this journey together, right? I mean, we were chosen, you and me, to live at this particular moment in time. And life moves fast. Sometimes it can feel like the world's pulling people apart. Maybe it's your family, maybe it's your friends, you know. Relevant Radio does the opposite. It really brings hearts together around Jesus Christ. And you help that. You help make it happen. 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And I hope you realize how grateful we truly are for you, because it's not just your financial support, but it's your prayers. 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You're part of this mission in a very personal way. And that's why I'm asking you to continue walking with us. You know, your gift today, it helps keep the spiritual family growing so that more people can encounter the love of God and know that they're not alone. Right? I think too many people, even though they're surrounded, they're connected in social media, they're alone. And there's a great sense of loneliness in the heart of a lot of people. But we belong to one another in this life. And God willing, you and I will be together in the next. But this is the moment God chose you to be with us in this moment. 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Any gift, and you're in, right? 877-291-0123. If you can't support, I do understand it's hard for a lot of people, but pray for us. You're still part of that family. We'll be here for you. And I'm grateful for everyone who made it possible so that Relevant can be on the air. 877-291-0123. Now down to $71,000.
14: 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Yoli in Albuquerque, New Mexico, thank you for your $200 gift. We are seeing this year, diocese reporting significant increases in OCIA candidates, those coming into the church. Boston saw 458 catechumens this year, a big bump. Other dioceses reporting similar rises. Evangelization is gaining ground, renewal. And what that means is hearts are not weak. They are strong and vibrant and in love. And this is what we want. This is the ripple effect that we like to see. And this is why Relevant Radio matters. It's happening. It's working. Souls are being touched. 877-291-0123, the app or relevantradio.com, to keep it going.
13: I love it. Hey, thank you for your generosity. We are down to $71,000. If you could come in right now at this moment, I can't tell you how critical it is. We're down to 40 minutes left. We are now just 2 hours, 40 minutes remaining. We're going to pray the chaplet in just a few minutes, but we could use your help right now. Down to $70,000. The needle just moved. $70,000 to our next goal. And, you know, Brooke was talking about St. Diffna, and I think about this a lot. You know, I hear a lot of intentions for cancer. I hear a lot of broken hearts, people praying for their kids to come back to the faith. But you might be carrying a burden right now that nobody sees. Maybe you woke up anxious. Maybe depression has drained the color from your life, and maybe you feel overwhelmed and exhausted. Maybe you're wondering even if life is worth continuing. And that is really tragic. I heard the story of a 13-year-old girl who took her own life. And it's a heartbreak. But, you know, people struggle. They struggle with anxiety, depression, suicidal ideation. And I just want to say, and maybe you know somebody, maybe you're in that situation right now. So I want to say to you, you need to hear this. Maybe God's speaking to you right now. You matter to God. You matter to God. Your life has infinite dignity and value. Even though you don't feel it right now at this moment, your life matters. And that's one of the reasons why Relevant Radio, I think, matters so much. I mean, every single day, this ministry reaches into homes, into hospitals, into apartments, into prison cells, and into cars. I've often shared the story of the truck driver, Denny, you know, who felt the same way. He was drowning in debt. He felt his life wasn't worth living. He'd be better off dead. His family would be better off dead. And he thought, you know what? I'm driving over the I-35 West Bridge in Minneapolis. I'm a tractor trailer. I'm just going to hit the wheel hard to the right. There's no way they can prove that I did it intentionally. And I'll plummet to my death, but my family will get that insurance policy. And he heard exactly what I had just said, you know, that don't do it. Your life has dignity. Because God speaks through these airways, sometimes in ways we don't even understand. He said to me, this guy ended up hearing this message, drove over the bridge, pulled over to the side. He actually came to my radio studio years later with his family. He says, you know what the strange part of it is, Drew? I don't even know how the radio got on that station. I don't have any idea how that happened. That's how the Holy Spirit works, right? See, he inspires that man in prison right now or that person thinking they need to end their life. You know, people need hope, right? They need voices of hope instead of despair. And Relevant Radio is here just to remind you that you're loved, that God has not abandoned you, that sometimes one conversation or prayer, one moment of grace can make all the difference in the world. And when you call right now, when you make that pledge at 877-291-0123, I don't care if it's $10 or it's $10,000, God will use it. He will use it to save souls literally, but most importantly, he will use it to save souls eternally. And you are building your treasure. This is an anointed apostolate. It's a ministry brought forth by God at a time I think the country needs it more than ever. And if you're listening, if you found us, maybe you stumbled on us today, I invite you to do something bigger than yourself to make a difference in the life of someone else and in the life of the church and in the life of this country. Call 877-291-0123. And if you can give in a big capacity, $25,000, $50,000, $100,000, do that right now. If you can give $10, do that right now. Just let me know you're there, okay? Make that phone call. 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Stand with us in this moment. 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
14: Oh, Drew, the time is going by really quickly. Again, this is the final day, now the final hours of our pledge drive. We only have until 5 p.m. We are at 88% of the way to our goal.
13: It's close.
14: It's been so beautiful to start, kind of step off and begin this climb on day one where we were like 2%, 4%. To where we are today. It really is remarkable. It's so fun. I hope you feel that too, the momentum.
13: I do. Oh my gosh, I love it.
14: And so 5 p.m. Central is the cutoff. And so we have, we're right now at 2.6 million. So we have quite a bit of ground to cover, but I know we can get it. We're getting there now. Thank you to Amy in Huntington, Indiana for helping us. $34. That makes a difference. That's important. Barb, your $25 is doubled. Everything, by the way, is matched right now. So these last few hours, anything you give, even if you already gave, if you can even give a little bit more, that is all in the mix and it's doubled. So it's going to go twice as far. Emma is a brand new donor in Sunnyvale, California. She gave $100. Thank you. Now $200. Durham, Connecticut, an anonymous gift there coming in at $1 a day. Also a first-time donor.
13: Yeah, I want to thank Stephen in Castro Valley, California. He just donated $11. And that makes a difference. That becomes $22. Every gift makes, don't think your gift doesn't matter. Don't think, Drew, is $10 really going to make a difference to this apostle? Absolutely it will. Jacqueline, she donated $20. And Barbara in Bellingham, Massachusetts, $25. Thank you for those heroic gives. As you pointed out, there's dollar a day givers. There's $150 givers like Robert in Carson City, Nevada, I should say. Thank you all for your generosity. You know, God sees it. He sees your heart and he knows what you can do, and he returns generosity. Sometimes in very physical, tangible ways, he might multiply the gift you give. Maybe it's a new door that opens for you. Maybe it's a blessing. Maybe it's a reconciliation. Maybe it's a promotion. Maybe it's some blessing you did not see coming. Maybe that blessing is in the offing. Thank you for your generosity. We need you now in this moment. We are approaching the bottom of the hour, just 3.5 minutes before I need to take that break. And then we're about 30 minutes away from the chaplet. So this is a critical time to give. Now is the time to join us. Call 877-291-0123. Down to $63,000 to go. We need to raise $63,000 in the next 33 minutes. Can we do it? Can you help? Will we make it? It will be a nail biter as we get close. Brooke says we're at 88%. We need to get to 100%. But that means we need all hands on deck. Will you join us? 877-291-0123. If you feel that pull on your heart, if you say, yes, I know Relevant does a noble, holy, and important work, I'm with you. 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
14: It might feel like Mission Impossible, but that is what the Lord specializes in, making the impossible possible. Think about Our Lady's Magnificat, and we appreciate everything you're doing. If we have this train to heaven, you can hook your boxcar right to it, like Cindy just did in Ocala, Florida. Thank you for your $25. And in Lombard, Illinois, thank you again. Your $25. Again, everything is doubled. I was thinking about, Drew, this theme we have, join the family, and how we are family. And we, I think a couple of years ago, one of our sons was in basic training, and he had no idea the impact that he was having on me at home, because I was thinking about how hard he was working. You know, it's no joke.
13: Yeah, no, I know.
14: It's hot. It was in the summertime. So I started to get up at 5:30 every morning to pray and exercise, prepare for the day. And he had no idea how he inspired me. I think you think about babies. Babies have no idea how much they are lighting up the hearts of everyone around them.
13: So true.
14: And they're just being babies. Our daughter Carolina is like that, like this human generator. And we are in a time where autonomy is king. Like, I am my own individual person. I can do whatever makes me happy. And that's okay, but it's short-sighted. At the end of the day, we know that we do impact other people. Destructive words have a domino impact. They can affect others in a negative way. On the flip side, every prayer we utter, every smile we give, every kindness we offer, it doesn't come back void. One person can turn the course of events or make a profound difference in someone else's life. And that is what we're talking about, this short little time that we are here on earth to inspire one another. Truth, beauty, goodness, that's what it's about. 1 Corinthians, that we will have an imperishable crown. This is what we're shooting for together. RelevantRadio.com, the app, or 877-291-0123 to be a part of that mission.
13: I want to thank all those second-time givers like Daisy. 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God bless you. All those new donors like Kevin in St. Paul or Barbara in Skokie. 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We could use you right now. Things have just slowed down. And there's a couple windows open. 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
13: Wait,
16: Great to be with you today. Thank you for joining him. I'm in studio today with Brooke Taylor. We are going to be praying the Chaplet of Divine Mercy in about 28 minutes. So if you have a real need today, you know how to get into that, right? That's our studio line at 888-914-9149. We are live. Let me just fill you in on what's going on if you're just tuning in. We are now in the home stretch of the Relevant Radio Pledge Drive. We are 2 hours and 27 minutes away from wrapping up the pledge drive. But here's the hard numbers, okay? And I'll be straight with you. We need to raise about $350,000, somewhere in that ballpark, okay? It's a lot of money. And it's there's been such generous giving already. 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clear, right, in the culture, or when the message from us might not always sound, you know, what the culture wants to say. I mean, you look at how crazy it has been. But we need you today. 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I made my pledge on the mobile app, so did my producer Nick. Easy way to give, and you will also get a free conversation that I had with a priest who had a great conversion story. You'll love it because it will help you with your loved ones. That's all yours, and it'll get sent to you today. But try any of those ways to give because we're counting on you and we're looking for you.
14: This is an exciting time because we're counting down to the last 30 minutes before the Hour of Mercy, where we stop down, we pray the Divine Mercy Chaplet. We just received a big boost from Karen, wow, a brand new donor, first time gift. And boy, is it a doozy, $10,000. Wow. It's just been confirmed. Hobie Sound, Florida. I think that's not too far
16: sounds
14: from
16: West beautiful
14: Beach. Yeah. Jay, wow, in Stratford, New Jersey. Gary in West Bend, Wisconsin. $2,000.
16: Gary, thank you.
14: Praying for your children to return to the faith. An employee, her husband currently suffering from depression. Again, we're looking at today's feast day, St. Dimphna, and trusting her intercession as well, especially as we go into the chaplet. So many answered prayers. And that's what it's about. Our theme is join the family, familyrelevantradio.com, the app, or 877-291-0123.
16: All right, needle's moving down to $42,000. Can we do that in the next 25 minutes? That will be exciting. Come on, we can do that together. Thank you for those big gifts. They really do move the needle. But thank you for the $50. I see many people coming in at $50. And I just want to send a shout-out to all new donors. Welcome to the family. Thank you. You're going to see in the days ahead such fruit from Relevant Radio. You're going to learn things about your faith you never knew. You're going to be inspired by stories of conversion. You're going to plant the seeds for conversion and for new vocations to the priesthood. That's what your gift does, right? We have testimonies of people whose families are larger today because they heard something on Relevant Radio and realized, gosh, we should stop using artificial contraception. And it was the best decision of their life. I know marriages that have been reconciled. Look, this is an anointed work. The Holy Spirit works through it. God is speaking to you today. I know that. He does all the time. He invites us to be generous and to be kind. You know, I was just thinking about St. Faustina and her encounter with the beggar, right? And how she showed mercy to this guy. And ultimately, it was Christ in disguise. Or St. Vincent, or St. Francis of Assisi, who encountered a beggar the same way. Or Martin de Porres. So often, Christ comes to us in disguise. Sometimes he comes to us through others, asking us to show how much we love him, to show our generosity, our mercy, and our support. I think Relevant Radio is a representation of Christ in that way. We're coming to you today saying, hey, would you help? We're holding out a big cup, and we're saying there's so many souls who need to be introduced to Christ. There's so many souls that need to be fed and supported. And there are so many souls who depend on Relevant Radio. Can you help in some small way? And that's all I'm asking you to do. I'm going to ask you, can you help in some small way? $10, $20, $50, $100, it all gets doubled today. And that matching fund goes away. We're going to pray the chaplet at the top of the hour. So get in right now. Call 877-291-0123.
13: 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We are now down to $40,000. 23 minutes left. Can we get that $40,000 before we turn and invoke God's mercy? Come on, we can do this together. I need you right now. I need you. 877-291-0123.
14: What a time to give. We are celebrating 250 years of our nation this year. It's a chance to look at the soul of our country. What kind of country do we want to be today for our children and grandchildren the next 250 years? This is a call for Catholics to be leaven and light and witness. Our country will be consecrated to the Sacred Heart of Jesus by our bishops. So it's exciting. Last year, the first American Pope elected, we took you into that. We will take you into these events, and we do it with joy and clarity and charity as always. And we do it as a team, as a family. We are only here by the grace of God. Blessed Mother, Our Lady of Guadalupe, keeping us under her mantle, and you are the engine that keeps us going, because we are 100% dependent and supported by listeners. Indiana, thank you for your gift in Carmel, Indiana. Anna in Hercules, Rex in Chicago, Illinois. Okay, I'm seeing what Patrick Madrid calls the jumps. All the names are jumping, which means gifts are coming in.
13: Praise God.
14: And everything is double, Drew, as we are now about 20 minutes away from the hour of mercy. And then we're only going to have 3 hours until we're done. That's it. No more time for the pledge drive. $3 million is the goal. We're trying to reach. We're 89% there.
13: It's going to be a nail biter, as I'm saying. We need $340,000 to get the goal right now. And we only have less than 2 hours and 19 minutes to do that. And so we really need heroic giving. This is the last chance to give. It's the last day of the pledge drive. And as the drive comes to a close, I really believe this moment is... it's about far more than dollars and cents. Yes, you hear us saying, and I know numbers can be numbing. It's really about whether a soul in despair is going to hear hope tomorrow morning. It's whether a lonely mother driving home late at night is going to hear someone praying for her, or whether that man who's drifted far from God is going to stumble across Relevant Radio and hear the mercy of Christ at that exact moment he is ready to come home. And that only happens because of you. Somebody like you says yes to God. You hear the message and you say, you know what, Lord, I'm going to give today. I can do a little something for you for this ministry that you have raised up and that is helping so many souls. Because right now, at the end of this drive, I'm telling you, your gift is needed more than ever, because there are still people we have not reached. There are still hearts searching for truth. There's still a world filled with confusion, division, and anxiety and noise, and Relevant Radio is the instrument that God has chosen to cut through all of that with something that the world cannot give. That's peace. That's truth. It's the beauty of the saving message of Jesus Christ. And you can make sure that that signal never goes silent. Your gift does that, I'm telling you, and the Lord will multiply it, and he will use it, and you can be the reason someone hears God's voice. And you may not see it on this side of the veil, but I guarantee you, you will on the next. So call right now. Be part of this holy work. 877-291-0123. 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The needle's moved again down to $39,000. Now down to $38,000 to go. Just 18 minutes remaining.
14: Okay, thank you, Joseph in Delano, Minnesota, for your gift. 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And anyone, if you give any amount, you'll receive that gift if you give online. Kathleen in Sellersville, Pennsylvania, thank you for your gift. We are 20 minutes away from the Hour of Mercy today, the memorial of St. Isidore the Farmer, also St. Dimphna, and she is the patron saint of those with anxiety, depression, autism, mental illness. And I may have mentioned this, but I want to read it again, Drew, because it's so powerful, this testimonial from Carla, as we today celebrate the feast, the memorial of St. Dimphna. She said, I wanted to tell you, Drew, I called about a year ago into the chaplet, especially for my son, Ethan. He was 25 at that time, had suffered with mental illness for over 10 years. He had highs and lows through the years. And when I reached out to you that day, he was at his lowest. His panic attacks were so debilitating, he couldn't leave his house. He had to take a leave from work. Through many tears, I asked for his complete healing during the chaplet. I'm happy to say, with all the prayers and a beautiful influence of prayer warriors, his healing has begun. He no longer needs anxiety medication. He went from a 125-pound man to 160 pounds on his 6-foot frame. He's back to working full-time. He's even discerning going back to school. And for the first time, time since he was a small child. He seems truly happy. Thank you, Drew. Thank you, everyone at Relevant Radio, all who have prayed of this circle of influence in the healing journey for my son. Wow. That's from Carla.
13: Well, we're family, right? That's what it's all about. I love that, Brooke. That is so beautiful. And I'm glad he found Relevant Radio. Mm-hmm. I'm glad she found Relevant Radio. I'm glad the family has been touched by Relevant Radio. And I'm glad you're part of Relevant Radio as well. Thank you so much. Down to 17 minutes remaining in this hour. We're going to pray the Chaplet of Divine Mercy in 17 minutes. We're going to stop. We're not going to ask. We're just going to pray. And we're going to put this all before God. We're going to invoke the great mercy of God. And, you know, I love that because I totally trust that God's going to give us exactly what we need. Not a penny more, not a penny less. But I do believe the Lord is speaking to you. The Lord is inviting you to be part of this. Have you ever noticed how often in Scripture it speaks about generosity? I think it was Peter Grandage that said like a third of like all the things that Christ talked about dealt with money. I think that's what he said. You know, I'll have to look that stat up. But there's a lot of them. Again and again, God calls you to give, right? Not because he needs something for you. God doesn't need anything, right, from us. But he wants something for you. And I often think about that. The Bible speaks about generosity and money and stewardship literally thousands of times. Why? Because God knows your heart follows, you know, what you treasure. You know, so do you treasure the world? That's where your heart's going to be. Do you treasure God? That's where your heart will be. And here's the beautiful truth of it all. And I've come to learn this. I was a very selfish young man. I really was. I was actually a greedy young man. And I've come to be, I hope, very generous. I've learned you can't outgive God. Because everything that you have is a gift from him. Your life, your family, your blessings, your faith, that's a gift from God. And when you give generously, when you support Relevant Radio, when you spread the gospel, you really begin reflecting the heart of God himself. And I'm telling you, the Lord constantly gives. It flows forth from him. He pours his mercy out, right? His love, his forgiveness, his grace. He does it without measure. So when you open your own hands in generosity, think about this. You become like God. You become more like him. So your gift today is not just it's not just a donation. It's an act of faith. It says, Lord, I trust you more than I trust my bank account. God always blesses a generous heart. I'm telling you, I'll build that treasure in heaven. 877-291-0123. Put the Lord to the test in this respect, right? Give and watch. Watch your happiness increase and watch how the Lord blesses you. You know, Matthew, I think it's Matthew 6:19, where it says, you know, don't store up your treasure on earth, but store it up in heaven, right? And when you make that pledge today, it's exactly what you're doing. 877-291-0123. We're down now just to 15 minutes remaining. Brooke, $36,000 to go to the next goal. $36,000 and we can get through that. It'll be still close.
14: We can do it. Blessed Mother's Magnificat, the Mighty has done great things for me, and mighty is his name. And gratitude moves us to action, and action changes the world. And that's what we need right now from this spring pledge drive with just a few hours left, the final day. And Jean is stepping up. Thank you in Cicero, Illinois. We'll never know how much your $11 gift means. It's a second time gift. It's an online gift. It's doubled. The same for Sandra in Tampa, Florida, another second gift. A lot of those purple ribbons, which are indicative of a purple gift. Same thing with Gloria in Rancho Cucamonga, California, because you know how critical this is, the need, these hours. Deborah in Geneva, Illinois, thank you for your online donation. Tim in Neenah, Wisconsin, it's slowing down a little bit. Drew, you said it, $36,000, if we could possibly do that, and I know we can in the next 14 minutes, especially as we go into the Hour of Mercy. What a boost that would be to get us there. We're 89%. That would help us turn that corner to 90% of the way with 2 hours left in this pledge drive. 877-291-0123, the mobile app or relevantradio.com. And, you know, we're in a time that studies are showing audiences are more skeptical than ever. I am, because of AI in producing journalistic features, news, altering content, deep fakes. Yeah. It is fueling the collapse of trust in objective truth. There's a rise of conspiracy theories. That's not a good thing. But it's so nice because you know you're going to get truth, beauty, goodness here at Relevant Radio. On our guiding principles, next to the chapel, Drew, right there on the wall, is the faithfulness to the magisterium of the Catechism of the Church.

0: Nevada, and Rachel in Ellicott, Maryland, and Matthew and Pearl, Texas, and Laura and Susan Nicholson. So many new donors coming in. Jesse in our Anonymous in Carmichael, California. Thank you for your generosity. Thank you for what you can do. You know, we're about to pray the Chaplet of Divine Mercy in just a few minutes. And you and I are going to pray. And we're going to, you know, come together, approach the throne of God. We're going to ask for mercy, not because we deserve it, but because God's love is really greater than your weakness. And isn't that exactly why Relevant Radio matters so much? I mean, every single day this ministry brings people to God's mercy. You know, and I know someone's listening right now who probably feels ashamed of their past. Maybe you did something you really regret. Or maybe there's someone listening right now who's overwhelmed by fear or the burden of sin. Then they tune in, they hear the Chaplet of Divine Mercy. And what do they hear the words? They hear, "Jesus, I trust in you." And suddenly hope begins to rise again. You know, that fear, that anxiety, that despair, it lifts. Because when you have Christ in your life, all is possible. You know, all that goes away when you put your trust in the Lord. He's going to take care of it. Your support helps make those moments possible for those people. And your generosity right now helps keep the message of mercy reaching souls who desperately need to know that they are loved and that they are forgiven and that God is in control of everything. And that's the beautiful thing, right? God's mercy is that no life is beyond his reach. No wound is too deep for his mercy to heal. No sin is too great to be forgiven. That every day through Relevant Radio, people will encounter that message of mercy in a very personal way. When you give right now, you support the Chaplet of Divine Mercy. We're about to pray in just 10 minutes now. So become an apostle of mercy. Spread this devotion. Your gift now will make a huge difference in proclaiming his mercy. And maybe you're about to pray with me. You know, make that gift right now. Offer it to God as a sacrifice. Leave us the prayer intention for your loved one. And we'll pray together. And we will trust in the Lord's mercy.
1: Okay, 10 minutes away. We are getting so close now, and our goal is $3 million, 5 o'clock Central Time. We're almost 90% of the way there, and as you just said, Drew, these last 10 minutes matter. They always do. Every minute matters, but when you step forward, you will help us push over the finish line. I want to just thank a few people here. Christine in Milwaukee, near Milwaukee, in Hartford, Wisconsin. Thank you so much for your gift. Almost moved to tears here by her intention, and that is that her son will speak to her again. And I just think if you're hearing this right now, to pray. And thousands upon thousands are praying for you, Christine, in this intention, and for your son, and for reconciliation, and for all families who are fractured, for any estrangement. Araceli in California, thank you so much for your 26 online gift. Mary Jo in Orangeville, California, $1,000, praying for your children to come back to the faith, to come home to the church. That $1,000 gift is now $2,000. 9 minutes left in this hour. Eileen in Rhode Island making a second gift of $155. Thank you so much. 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
0: We're going to need $29,000 in the next 9 minutes. Can we do that? I really, if you can help in this hour, I cannot tell you how critical your gift will be. Because we're going to stop and we're going to pray and I'm going to put everything just in the hands of the Lord. And that's all that we really can do, right? I just want to trust the Lord and see what he has in store. You will be blessed for doing that. But as Brooke was just talking a little bit about that last call, and that is that's a tough one. You know, these family estrangements are so difficult. You know, maybe you have a broken relationship with your sibling, or it's your parents, or maybe it's your child. That's a deep wound. Maybe it's a friend, coworker. Maybe you know what it feels like to carry the pain of an estranged relationship. That son that no longer calls you, the daughter that's drifted away, the sibling that hasn't spoken to you in years, the marriage wounded by misunderstanding or infidelity or abuse. Those are some of the deepest wounds I think a person can carry. Why? Because family, that's meant to be a place of safety and love, right? Of belonging. And when you're wounded that way, when you're betrayed that way, I don't think anything cuts so deep. And that's why Relevant Radio matters so much. I mean, every single day, this ministry brings healing into wounded hearts and into homes. You just heard that powerful testimony. And we're going to pray for all who are suffering, who are carrying that burden. And we will be praying the chaplet. But, you know, what's our message? You know, reconciliation is still possible with God. Hearts do soften. Forgiveness begins. Hope returns. And when you

0: 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So your generosity in this moment is so critical because people need to hear that message. They need to take that step towards reconciliation. They need to learn to forgive. They need to open their arms and give that loving embrace. Come on, help right now. We need you. Down to $25,000 to go. If 50 people will join me in this moment, 50 people, if you can comment at 50 more people, we will move the needle and we'll get that $25,000. Down to 7 minutes before we pray the chaplet. Let's not fall short. Come on, we can do this. 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
1: 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So many people today are living in this constant state of fight or flight. And when you're in that state, it's very hard to actually grow spiritually and to let your guard down, to trust that God is in control. Any given moment here on Relevant Radio, you are hearing prayers. You're hearing reminders of the power of the sacrament, the beauty of God's grace, the amazing stories of the saints. Ordinary lives every day who've been transformed forever. Did you know there's actually a medical condition called the hurried woman syndrome? I mean, we don't even need that diagnosis to know that exists. And the symptoms are fatigue and weight gain and irritability and melancholy. And most of us can just look at our calendars and say, yep, I have the hurried woman syndrome. It's not just the demands, but the weight of the demands on our time. So it doesn't give us a chance to reflect, to remember even where we put our coffee or our keys. There is a deep need to slow down, and Relevant Radio meets you right where you are at this moment in time and saying, we're going to penetrate the heart. We're going to bring you to the source of all restoration, all those rewords, renewal, restoration, rejuvenation, recollection. And we want to be here for everyone always. And we need you in order to do that. Pat in Tempe, Arizona, you get it. Thank you for your gift. Second time, $52. Randy in Waverly, Minnesota. Drew, 5 minutes left in the hour.
0: Wow. Thank you for whatever you can do. 5 minutes to go. We've moved the needle. We're down to $20,000 to go. I need about 33 more people. Will you represent 1 year of the life of Christ right now? Be those 33 years. Who are those 33 heroes that will stand up right now at 877-291-0123. We're going to pray the chaplet. We're going to stop asking. We're going to stop inviting you for just a moment. You can still make that call. You can still go online. You can still use the mobile app. But you can get in right now. Two phone lines just opened up. Come on, make that call. Move the needle. $20,000 to go. Maybe you can come into $10,000, $20,000. Maybe you can do it. Thank you for whatever you can do. We're down to $11,000 now. $11,000. Just 3.5 minutes remaining. These are the final moments of the Relevant Radio Pledge Drive. We need you right now. Look, we're about to pray the Chaplet of Divine Mercy in a few minutes. And I'll tell you, your support helps carry that message of mercy across the airwaves to souls who may have nowhere else to turn. And what an incredible privilege that is. That's what you do. And I want to thank you for that. I know God delights in that. You become part of every prayer, every conversion, every soul that is reminded that God's mercy is bigger than their past and that nothing is impossible with it. Not a cancerous cell, not a financial problem, not a jail sentence. Mm-hmm. I truly believe heaven will reveal just how powerful your generosity is in helping bring souls back to God. But this is the moment. 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I need 12 more people, 12 more apostles. We're getting there. 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
1: 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If you go to the mobile app, just click to give. You'll see the button. It just takes less than 60 seconds. And we've got some wonder workers. You said 33 people, Drew. We're seeing numbers. We definitely could use some more. But Irene is one in Dallas, Texas. She said, I only have 12 bucks, but here you go. That's important because that's doubled. Everything is matched between now and 5 p.m. Central when we wrap up. Therese in Glenside, Pennsylvania, thank you for your gift. Paul in Simi Valley, California, we could definitely use some larger gifts now, Drew.
0: Yeah, big time.
1: But everything matters, and we thank you for every gift.
0: Come on, $10,000. It's not too late. Let's do that. That brings us $300,000 left to raise. It's going to be a nail biter. We're about to pray the Chaplet of Divine Mercy. You're going to hear those words, Jesus, I trust in you. That's what this pledge drive is about, right? Trust. We trust that God is going to use his ministry to reach souls. Trust that he's going to bless every act of generosity from your heart. Trust that when you give for his kingdom, he will never be outdone in love or mercy. So as we're about to pray, I want to invite you, place your trust in him. Do it today in a concrete way. Even if your gift feels small, if you feel like, hey, $10 is not much, make that pledge. I know it's sacrificial. And remember, God multiplies what is put into his hand. Let's pray right now, okay? 877 877-

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3: A warm welcome to all of you joining us in the United States and the world over as we celebrate our 30th year. We have a great show for you this evening. If you'd like to comment, send me an X post. I'm at Raymond Arroyo and always at Arroyo Grande Show on YouTube. President Trump is wrapping up a high-stakes summit with Chinese President Xi Jinping in Beijing. They're talking trade, tensions over Taiwan, and the fate of Christian political prisoners like Jimmy Lai and Pastor Ezra. What can we expect from the meeting? Here with analysis is president of the Population Research Institute and author of The Devil and Communist China, Stephen Mosier. Steve, before the summit, some were suggesting Trump would arrive in Beijing weakened by the Iran conflict, hamstrung by the Supreme Court's tariff ruling. You saw it very differently. You wrote that America, not China, would negotiate from a position of strength. Is that what you've seen as this visit wraps up?
4: Oh, absolutely. From the welcoming ceremony, where they literally rolled out the red carpet, you can see the respect that the Chinese Communist Party, and particularly its leader, Xi Jinping, is showing to our president, Donald Trump. And I think that Trump, on the other hand, knows that he's in a position of strength. Why? Because he has weakened China's foothold in Latin America. Their entities are gone from the Panama Canal. Their proxy in Venezuela is now working closely with us. And they're about to lose, I believe, Cuba as a Chinese proxy in the Caribbean. Then you look at the Middle East, you see Hezbollah and Hamas on their heels. You see the Iranian situation is still unfolding. But what has happened now is that 9 years into Trump's dealing with Xi Jinping, he knows exactly who he's dealing with, and so does Xi. So I think that Xi will be hard-pressed not to help solve the situation in the Strait of Hormuz. He's already said that he wants the Strait open and that he doesn't want tolls to be charged. So if China gets on board with a phone call to Tehran, telling the rump Tehranian regime that they can no longer expect support from China, I think the conflict will end very, very soon.
3: Chinese espionage remains a sticking point, and I'm sure it will come up during the meeting or has come up. I'm thinking of those two cases, the one in Manhattan, in Chinatown, where a naturalized U.S. citizen, Harry Liu, was convicted of running a secret Chinese police outpost at the direction of Beijing. And in Arcadia, California, Mayor Eileen Wang resigned after pleading guilty to acting as an illegal Chinese government agent. She was spreading Beijing's propaganda through community news sources, Steve. How deep do these networks run?
4: Well, there were 8,000 front groups in the United States 25 years ago. I know that because I worked with Congressman Chris Cox on the Cox Commission. That number is probably 80,000 now. There are a tremendous number of people who have been, in one way or another, compromised by the Chinese Communist Party. We even had the vice presidential candidate of one of our major political parties going to China, taking groups of young impressionable students there, Tim Walz, for years. And the trips were being paid for in part by the Chinese Communist Party. So the penetration runs deep. We're an open society, so it's hard to defend against that. And we cannot expect China to rein in these activities. They have many secret police stations in the United States and Canada, in Western countries. And they also have many Eileens, people working their way up as city councilors, as mayors and so forth, who do their bidding in return for campaign contributions or other benefits. But we have to impose absolute reciprocity. If they want to run a newspaper or have a radio station here, which they do, we need to have a newspaper or radio station in China. Since the Communist Party will never allow that, reciprocity means we get to shut those things down. But we've always got to be on the alert. We just found another illegal biolab in the United States, for goodness sake. How many more of those are there? So we've got to be on our guard. We've got to be alert. And I think the FBI now is doing a very good job at rooting this out.
3: President Trump did not travel to Beijing alone, Steve. He brought along roughly a dozen of America's most powerful CEOs, Elon Musk of Tesla, Jensen Huang of NVIDIA, Tim Cook of Apple among them. All of these companies have deep interest in the Chinese market. Today, the U.S. Commerce Department approved up to 75,000 of NVIDIA's advanced H200 chips for sale to Chinese tech giants. I thought this was a national security issue, Steve.
4: Well, it certainly is a national security issue, and it goes beyond NVIDIA to Taiwan, of course, which manufactures most of the chips that the world needs, and which is one reason why we need to ensure that Taiwan remains independent. NVIDIA is constantly moving from one generation of chips to another. And so I think the cutting-edge technology is a little beyond what we're going to sell to China. I'm surprised a little bit by the sale. And I wonder, Raymond, if there isn't a backdoor in the chips that enable us to access them remotely at some point in the future. I don't know that to be the case, but that would be one justification for approving the sale. Yeah. The other is that China remains dependent on the United States to continue to make advances in AI and robotics. And by supplying them with medium level rather than the cutting edge chips, we can control and monitor what they're doing in that regard.
3: Let's talk about Taiwan. You brought it up. The Wall Street Journal and others have written of a grand bargain, a deal in which the U.S., in exchange for concessions elsewhere, might signal compromise in its defense of Taiwan. Now, President Xi did warn Trump directly that the relationship between the U.S. and China could suffer a clash if the U.S. mishandles the Taiwan question. But Secretary Rubio says there's no change in the U.S. position. What do you see?
4: No, there won't be any change in the U.S. position towards Taiwan for many reasons. One reason is that Taiwan is a thriving democracy, a successful experiment democracy that shows the Chinese people are capable of governing themselves. That's why the Communist Party wants to kill it. I've already talked about the chips, the fact that it's a unsinkable aircraft carrier in the Western Pacific, linking Japan with the Philippines and other allies of ours in the Far East, means that it's irreplaceable. And the one thing that's happened is under Trump over the last 2 years, the whole geostrategic architecture in the Western Pacific has changed. It's changed because Japan is now committed to the defense of Taiwan. That doubles or triples our ability to defend the Democratic Island, not to mention that Japan is now working with the Philippines, doing joint military exercises, selling military equipment. Japan is selling frigates to Australia, which needs to boost its navy. So now that Japan is in the game, not just as a defensive posture, but as a posture of helping our allies in Asia, an invasion of Taiwan becomes almost impossible for China to pull off.
3: I want to turn to something our audience cares deeply about and has for years, China's war on faith. The CCP has made the management and ultimate elimination of religion an explicit goal with this sinicization of religious doctrine. Steve, how far along is Beijing in the project, and what would it take to turn it back at this point?
4: Well, there are two sides to that coin, and one is if we look at the appointment of bishops, if we look at the fact how China, the Communist Party, is manipulating this new hierarchy of bishops and through the Catholic Patriotic Association, things are looking fairly grim. On the other hand, if you visit, as I have, Catholic villages in China, where they have been Catholic for 100, 200, 300 years, they have gone through a literal hell during the Boxer Rebellion, during the Cultural Revolution, again and again at the hands of the Chinese Communist Party, and they keep coming back. The laity takes the lead. They hold prayer sessions. They build churches. They open schools. They open hospitals. And they, quite frankly, are thriving. And they're having lots of children, by the way. Birth rate in China, on average, is less than one child, well under one child per family. You go in these Catholic villages, they're having three and four and five children. So I'm optimistic about what's happening at the ground level in China, even as you can be pessimistic about the fact that bishops still remain in prison. Priests are still arrested for refusing to join the Patriotic Association.
3: We've got to talk about the case of Jimmy Lai. We've covered it for years. 78-year-old, 5 years in solitary confinement. He was just sentenced to 20 years in February. President Trump has repeatedly said he will raise Jimmy Lai's case with Xi directly. Is mentioning Lai enough? What will it take, do you think, to release him?
4: Well, I think we have a long history here of Chinese leaders releasing political prisoners in response to American requests as a goodwill gesture. And to a degree, I think that the Chinese Communist Party actually arrests high-profile Christians and Catholics just for the purpose of using them as bargaining chips in negotiations, quite frankly, so they can make a seemingly magnanimous gesture and obtain concessions from us. So I think Jimmy Lai is coming home. Home is Great Britain, of course. He's a British citizen. Coming to the United States, coming to Great Britain. I think that some other people will be freed as well. I'd be very surprised if that didn't happen as a result of this trip.
3: Well, from your mouth to God's ears. And finally, what do you think Xi got out of this meeting? I know what Trump wants out of it. He'll probably get agreement on trade and billions of dollars in exchange. What does Xi get?
4: Xi gets assurances from Trump, probably that he's not going to raise tariffs anymore. He gets assurances from Trump that if China has a real oil shortage and it otherwise behaves itself, he will supply oil to keep China's machinery running. He has assurances that the situation that China finds itself in, with a collapsed real estate market, with a dying population, literally a population filling more coffins and cradles each year, that the United States is not going to make his dismal situation in China worse than it already is. China is, quite frankly, facing collapse. The stock market is stagnant. Home prices are back where they were in 2005, 20 years ago. The Chinese GDP is now less than two-thirds of the United States GDP and falling. Just 5 years ago, it was almost four-fifths, and people were saying China will surpass the United States by 2030. It looks like China is never going to surpass the United States. If we stay strong and the Communist Party remains in charge, their own internal contradictions will kill off their socialist experiment, which itself has killed off so many people of China.
3: Yeah. Steve, we will leave it there. The Devil and Communist China, from Mao down to Xi, by Steve Mosier, is available at bookstores everywhere. Steve, thank you for your always penetrating insight.
4: Thank you.
3: This week, Congressman Chris Smith co-chaired a landmark hearing on Capitol Hill, and it comes at the perfect time. It examines the horrific and illegal trafficking of human organs in China. Joining me now to update us on the hearing and share his thoughts on the Trump-Xi summit, would you welcome Congressman Chris Smith. Congressman, I want to start with this hot mic last year that caught Xi, Putin, and Kim Jong-un casually talking about organ harvesting and living to 150 years old. You opened this morning's hearing by saying forced organ harvesting is murder masquerading as medicine. China promised to stop this practice in prisons years ago. Have they?
5: Absolutely not. It's not just in the prisons now. They arrest individuals, Christians, Falun Gong practitioners, Uyghurs, and Buddhists. And increasingly, it's expanding almost tens of thousands of young people, average age 25 to 30, equally divided between male and female. So they're killing the women as much as the men. And they're taking between 2 to 6 of their organs out of their bodies and transplanting them to someone else at a huge, huge price. I mean, hundreds of thousands of dollars. It is a lucrative trade. It is a human rights atrocity like few others. And Xi Jinping himself is at the helm of this atrocity, these crimes against humanity. So my bill, which passed a year ago in May and passed in the previous Congress as well, called the Stop Forced Organ Harvesting Act, will throw the book at anybody in the supply chain that is a part of this. Up to 20 years in prison, $1 million fine. It's everywhere, and it's only getting worse. And Xi Jinping and Putin laughing about how they want to live, you know, well into the 130, 150 years old. They think they can maybe do it by taking some other person's organs, a 28-year-old, and putting it in their own body. It's a crime against humanity.
3: What amazes me is, you know, in the news coverage, in the mass media, we keep hearing about Iran and the 40,000 of its own people they obliterated. Yet the president's clinking glasses with Xi today. They're trying to make trade deals and dealing with them as if they're going to the, you know, Buckingham Palace. Why do we not hear more about what China is doing? Is it because of the economic entanglements?
5: Well, the entanglement, which I think is very dangerous to us, mm-hmm. especially to the Chinese nationals who suffer more than anyone else. I mean, it was Bill Clinton who de-linked human rights from trade on May 26, 1994. And when he did that, human rights became a talking point on page 15 of the dialogue. They have an exporting economy. They can't survive if the United States is not buying their goods. My argument is you link human rights with trade rather than de-link, which is what Clinton did, like I said, in 1994. He de-linked it all.
3: We're probably the only people, Congressman Smith, in all of media covering this barbaric regime and the way that they treat their own people. Organ harvesting, religious rights, all of that is just pushed to the side. They're only talking trade.
5: My first hearing on forced organ harvesting was 30 years ago. Raymond, and it went from a small operation of killing prisoners to just going after Falun Gong, going after Christians, going after others, the Uyghurs, the Muslims, and killing them for their organs. And it's just tens of thousands every single year, 50, 70,000 young people slaughtered for their organs. That's Joseph Mengele-like. That's Nazi Germany-like. And we need to, I think, this bill will really, really make the difference in criminalizing anybody in the supply chain, like I said, and going after the people in China that are doing it.
3: What has the administration been telling you? Were you consulted at all before this summit? What are they taking? I mean, again, I know they're talking about trade. I know they're worried about Taiwan. But it looks like Taiwan, I mean, Xi basically told them, back off on Taiwan.
5: Well, we can't back off on Taiwan. They are a great friend and ally. They are a free country. Yes, okay, they say they're not an independent country, but, you know, looks like, acts like, and freedoms flourish there. You know, they used to flourish in Hong Kong, even though it was a part of China. There was a special agreement, the basic law, which is like our Bill of Rights, prevailed there. And yet, when Xi Jinping decided, he went in there and just cracked down, went after the great Jimmy Lai and Apple Daily and all the other people, Joshua Wong, all these great people. They're all in prison now. I mean, Xi Jinping, you know, runs a gulag country, a concentration camp country. And we know in Xinjiang, which is where the Muslims mostly live, it's genocide. They're slaughtering them every day. So we need to up our efforts to try to stop that.
3: Congressman Smith, we've been watching this, covering this. I've been covering China for decades now. New deals are being announced even as we sit here. NVIDIA, the semiconductor company, now their chips, rather, are being sold to China. When just a week ago, a few weeks ago, we were told it was in our national interest not to have those sold, and they were forbidden to be sold. Well, now 75,000 of them can be sold to Chinese industry, which you know will be sold, will be replicated and stolen by the Chinese. This is what they do. Is there a danger in being so closely aligned with China and legitimizing it on the world stage?
5: You know, you made a great point. Intellectual property is not respected. If there's something they could replicate and duplicate, reverse engineer, they will do it and they'll steal it. And then they'll also apply it to some military operation. Everything that has any kind of dual use capability, it goes right into the military, into their secret police. It is a police state like no other. And everywhere you look, there's a camera. Everywhere you look, including in the churches, you know, so if you're not comporting with Xi Jinping's what they call synodization, which is destroying or trying to destroy Christianity and other faiths, you know, despite that, real believers continue to persevere. But even our own church, the Catholic Church, you know, you got Xi Jinping deciding you know, who the bishops are going to be, and the Vatican has veto power. I never saw such an ill-thought-out agreement in all of my life, and I've had hearings on it to ask that it be reconsidered.
6: Before we run out of time, and it kind of comports with what you were talking about, that secret agreement in China, Pope Leo this week, via Cardinal Pietro Parolin, the Secretary of State, conferred the order of Pius IX on Iran's ambassador to the Vatican. Now, this happens in the midst of the Iran-U.S. conflict. The Vatican says it's a routine honor, and I know personally a number of ambassadors who've gotten this honor. It does come with 2 years of service, but the honor carries the prestige of being for the efforts made to promote peace, Congressman. Your thoughts on granting this honor to the Iranian Vatican diplomat?
5: Well, I think it's, again, a mistake, a very significant mistake. I would hope that the Pope Leo would realize that a nuclear-armed Iran, not only what they do to their own people, killing 30 to 40,000 just recently, slaughtering the women, but before they hang them, they rape them. I mean, this is barbaric and certainly antithetical to every value we hold dear. But if they have nuclear weapons, if they get the 11 that they have the capability to produce almost overnight, I'm afraid they'll use them. You know, with China, with Russia, and with North Korea.
6: Congressman Chris Smith, thank you for your perspective. We'll talk to you soon.
5: Thank you so much. I appreciate it, Raymond.
6: He is the Auxiliary Bishop of Astana, Kazakhstan, and he joins me to weigh in on the agendas that are being advanced via this synodality movement and the threatened excommunications of the traditionalist Society of St. Pius X, should they move ahead with illicit episcopal ordinations. Please welcome back to the program Bishop Athanasius Schneider. Your Excellency, the Vatican Synod Study Group number 9 released its final report last week. We covered this, but the document was drafted without a single representative of Courage. Courage International is the Church's canonically approved apostolate for Catholics with same-sex attraction. They dismiss Courage's work in the report as reparative therapy. Your Excellency, what was your initial reaction when you read that Study Group 9 report? You've since said there's an echo of the serpent in the Garden of Eden.
7: Yes, my reaction, and evidently when someone is reading the entire text, it is written not by a Catholic, even not by a Christian, but it is propaganda text, very carefully and cunningly using some traditional documents or biblical expression, but basically to promote the acceptance of the homosexual ideology, which is de facto a denial of the order of the creation and even a revolt against the divinely established beautiful order of the two sexes. There is no three sexes. And this is the commandment of God and the wisdom of God. And now this document from the Holy See, even though it is a study document, but nevertheless, is giving a platform and even inviting those persons who openly live so-called same-sex union to give their propaganda. And they, even in the text, criticized, namely Courage, which is a very meritorious Catholic organization to help these people.
6: As you mentioned, Bishop, the report features two testimonies, both from men living in same-sex partnerships. Diane Montagna is reporting that Father James Martin may have been the, quote, mastermind behind the inclusion of these two men in the report. Now the Secretariat for Synodality, which is a Vatican office, a dicastery, is distancing itself from the report, saying the study group's work independently. Your Excellency, your reaction to all of this?
7: Yes, when we read the text, I read it carefully, there is no word of repentance. How can it be a Catholic and a Christian text, which is the first word of God incarnate to all humanity, repent. And this is the message of salvation and hope. There is no word of repentance. There is no word of chastity absent. There is in the text even no word of conversion. The only meaning of conversion is intra-human relationship, relational conversion, but absent the conversion towards God, which is the fundamental way of the gospel of salvation. And so this document is a highly ideological document to promote a markedly anthropocentric new religion of man. And even they dare to declare in this document that the sources of revelation is human experience. This is heresy. It is Gnostic.
6: The report was billed and advertised by Father James Martin and others as the first time a Vatican document had featured homosexual people or same-sex couples. It was published by the Holy See, and some Catholic leaders have tried to sell it as if it has great weight. Does it?
7: No, it is technically not a magisterium text, because it is a text of a study group. But nevertheless, it was issued by an organ of the Holy See, the Synod Secretariat. And now the entire world, and even the majority of simple Catholics, they don't know the distinctions between what is magisterium text, what is issued by the Vatican or a study group in the Vatican. And therefore, the message is given to the entire world and to the Catholics that now the Holy See, the Vatican, is accepting basically, de facto, same-sex relationships, same-sex activity, and the agenda of the so-called LGBTQ, which is a unchristian world ideology.
6: The report also suggests, Your Excellency, that sin in a same-sex relationship is not the relationship itself, but a lack of faith. What does that even mean? And is that Catholic teaching?
7: This is wrong. This is heresy, because a homosexual relationship is against the commandment of God. It is sin in itself. And therefore, it would be completely naive assuming that in a homoerotic, homosexual, stable relationship, they are living in perfect chastity without committing a sin. This is completely outside any reality. And therefore, to stating this, that sin is not consisting in same-sex relationship, is against the revealed truth of God, against experience, against common sense. Yeah. And then saying that the sin consists in lack of faith, this is close to Martin Luther, who said, sola fides, just have faith and trust and don't bother about your sins and about your deeds. This is not Catholic at all.
6: You've warned that if the Holy See doesn't unequivocally condemn this report, faithful Catholics will lose confidence in the Vatican hierarchy. You see the Synod office now saying, well, they're trying to create distance and say these study groups work independently. Is that enough for you?
7: Not. It is not convincing at all. It is officially under the Vatican dicastery or organ, which is called the Secretariat of Synod. And this is officially even published, but of course as a study group. This is only a trickery to close the eyes of us and then basically to transmit and to be a platform of propaganda of this homosexual ideology, to infect ever more the acceptance of this style of life in the Catholic Church.
6: Your Excellency, I want to move on to the Society of St. Pius X. Just this week, the Dicastery for the Doctrine of Faith under Cardinal Victor Manuel Fernandez, issued a formal statement. And he said the planned July 1st Episcopal consecrations constitute a schismatic act, and it carries the penalty of excommunication. Do you believe that SSPX will heed that warning and stop from going forward?
7: No, I believe they will carry out the plan of the consecrations. And this, that it is schismatic, I don't agree, because today the Superior General, Father Pagliarani, published a declaration of faith. And when you read it, it is completely Catholic. It is written with such devotion towards the Holy Father. And they say, we want only to be Holy Father, your good sons of the Catholic Roman Church. And they recognize all the authority of the Pope, his jurisdiction, his teaching, and asking him, please strengthen us in this Catholic faith which they profess. And what they profess, it is the constant doctrine of the Church. All the items which they name in this declaration is nothing more than the constant, what the Church always professed, always.
6: The Holy See's position is that by ordaining these new bishops, they are acting outside of the Holy Father's wishes, so that they're being disobedient, and therefore that's what they're being threatened with excommunication for. Put that in context with us, if you will, and for us, if you will, with what we're hearing out of this study group.
7: No, because this is a very narrow view of schism, because the traditional view, the long view of the Church, was never that a disobedience to the Pope, even in the case of illicit episcopal consecration, was not considered by the tradition of the Church as in itself schismatic. Therefore, in the old canon law, the illicit episcopal consecration against the will of the Pope was punished only with suspension and not with excommunication. And therefore, it was not considered in itself as schismatic. And then the context, the concrete context, the society repeatedly wrote to Pope Leo and publicly explained, and then also in February in Rome, to Cardinal Fernandez, they don't want to establish a parallel hierarchy. They will not give to these bishops any jurisdiction, only exclusively that they may administer the sacraments of ordination and confirmation and no more. And so this is a clear intention. There is no schismatic intention, and they even they want desire to be in collaboration with the Pope and ask him to allow these ordinations for the sake of the transmitting of the integral tradition of faith without any ambiguity, without any compromises.
6: Yeah, well, you know, Father Jerry Murray, who's been on the show multiple times, has said, well, wait a minute, the SSPX could do what the Fraternity of St. Peter and other groups do, where, yes, they adhere to the sacraments, they want the Latin Mass, they want tradition, but they also follow the will of the Holy Father and obediently. And what would you counsel Pope Leo to do in this matter?
7: The problem is deeper. There are ambiguities in some council texts. There are ambiguities in the post-conciliar magisterium. And so, and the Fraternity of St. Peter is forbidden by the Holy See to express critiques or constructive, I mean. They must accept all these teachings of the council and of the post-conciliar magisterium. And this is a problem. There are ambiguities. We must address it. We must be honest. And therefore, we must be thankful to the Society of Pius X to address it publicly. We must have the freedom to discuss in the Church. And therefore, I think, Holy Father, I made an appeal to the Holy Father, and I wrote him a letter recently asking him, please be a generous pastor and give them the permission as a first step to integrate them, to create an atmosphere of mutual trust. In the same time, when Pope Leo and the Vatican is promoting the inclusivity of synodal path, of synodal methods, and are generous with the German synodal way, generous with the Communist Chinese Party to grant them to ordain bishops there. This is such a contrast. And to these faithful of the Society of Pius X, who love the Pope, who pray for the Pope, who want simply to have the guarantee to transmit the faith of all times without any ambiguity, I stress, without any ambiguity. And they are denied, and now they're punished. And so I repeat what St. Basil stated in the 4th century during the Arian crisis. He, and I apply this in this case, he said at that time, the only crime which is punished in our time is the faithful fidelity to the faith and traditions of our fathers, whereas every blasphemy has free speech in the church. But now it seems that the Vatican and the Pope shows his power. We have the power. We will not allow. We will excommunicate you. And now, and this is not synodal, this is not pastoral, and I think it will go, if the Pope will do this and not grant them and excommunicate them, this will go down in history as a huge error of rigidity, pastoral rigidity, and one-sided severity towards the tradition in the church. And I ask Holy Father, please avoid such wound in the church, which you can avoid.
6: Bishop Athanasius Schneider, I totally understand your point, particularly the great mercy shown to the German bishops who are engaged in active heresy, and of course the capitulation to the Chinese bishops. The Chinese regime is literally choosing bishops, and the Vatican rubber stamps them. But I also see the point of wanting unity of practice and uniformity, which requires obeying the Holy Father. I see all of these sides, but it's an open question. I thank you for being here and certainly for offering, you know, your plea to the Holy Father in this moment. And we will check in with you in the days ahead. Thank you.
7: You're welcome.
6: He is the youngest Republican in the U.S. House of Representatives, who has become one of the most consequential freshman members on the House Oversight Committee. He's just been chosen to lead a sweeping new investigative body, a task force on defending constitutional rights and exposing institutional abuses. He's also a member of the House Pro-Life Caucus. Please welcome Congressman Brandon Gill of Texas to the program. Congressman, thanks for being here. Now, Chairman James Comer has tapped you to lead this new task force, really to chase down fraud in the government. You've opened a probe into alleged Medicaid fraud in Ohio. The Daily Wire reported that 288 home health companies in Columbus share the same address, billing over $250 million to the federal government between 2018 and 2024. What have you uncovered so far, and how widespread do you think this kind of social service fraud is?
8: Well, this task force is tasked with going after waste, fraud, and abuse in the federal government that NGOs are doing with laundering our tax dollars, predominantly to left-wing causes. But we're also going to go after civil society institutions that are abusing the American people, whether those are colleges and universities still engaged in DEI, or businesses that are still refusing to hire people based on the color of their skin. So we've got a broad mandate, but we're kicking off this task force by investigating what we believe to be a very widespread Medicaid fraud scheme in Ohio. Now, we all saw what was happening with the Medicaid fraud in Minnesota, the predominantly Somali population that has been defrauding the federal government to the tune of billions of dollars. What we've seen in Ohio is somewhat similar. There are some differences. But here, to your point, you've got what we know of, about seven buildings that are largely empty. These are office buildings that are housing hundreds of shell LLCs that are basically operating as intermediaries between the federal government and who are these ostensible Medicaid recipients. Their goal is to funnel as much money as possible, and they make quite a bit of money themselves. What this is done under the guise of is home health. So this is a doctor signs a Medicaid waiver note for a patient that says that you can receive Medicaid funds for providing home health services, which include, by the way, quote, companionship and conversation. What we found is oftentimes this is given to family members. The problem with this is that, one, there's no verification that the person who is engaging in these services has any kind of medical background whatsoever. There's no way to verify that any of these services are actually carried out because they're done in private homes. And there's no cap on this program at all. And we found that many of these LLCs, if not most of them, are incredibly shady, to say the least. We believe that there's about $1 billion a year that's been funneled into this program. And our job is, my job as head of this task force, is to figure out where this money is going, to whom, and who knew about this. Because this is a pretty substantial amount of money that has just popped up fairly recently. And I think the American taxpayers deserve answers here.
6: Yeah, and I mean, the administration just capped deferring billions of Medicaid payments to California because of improprieties they see in the system until that can all shake out. And I imagine you'll move to California when you're finished with states like Ohio. Now, for years, federal dollars have flowed into institutions like universities, nonprofits, government contractors that have all embedded diversity, equity, and inclusion programs within. Your task force is charged with investigating those as well, Congressman. But how do you even begin to investigate these programs? I mean, what are you looking for? And what consequences do they face, assuming you find violations?
8: Well, I'll say two things. The first of all is that the Oversight Committee and this task force has investigatory authority. And what that means is we can bring people before Congress. We can compel them to come and testify before us under oath with the cameras rolling. And we can ask them, what are you doing with federal tax dollars? What types of DEI policies are you engaged in? And we can get truthful, or what's supposed to be truthful, answers while they're under oath. But secondly, we have the ability to subpoena documents, information, communications from these organizations. And those are powers, authorities that we absolutely plan on using, and we've already begun requesting documents in this Medicaid case. We're also working on some birth tourism cases as well. So that's how we're going to do this. The goal here is not simply to identify waste, fraud, and abuse in the federal government, or identify bad actors in civil society that are engaging in discrimination. The goal is to put an end to it. And we're going to do that in two ways. One is that we can make criminal referrals where the facts lead us, when it's applicable, and when it is merited. And two, we can take this investigation that we're doing to make policy recommendations for the broader Republican conference to take this up. So, for instance, you don't have state Medicaid agencies that are laundering federal tax dollars to left-wing entities or to their political allies.
6: You've been one of the most outspoken members of Congress on that link between unchecked immigration and welfare fraud. You mentioned the Somali welfare data where 78% of those who have been here for 10 years or more are still on public assistance. Congressman, your task force is investigating this specifically. What are you finding and what's the remedy here?
8: Well, we're at very early stages. The task force was just formed, and we just sent out document requests. But what we requested was information, communications from both the Ohio Medicaid agency, as well as the Bureau of Program Integrity, as well as many of these LLCs. So we're going to be getting information from them shortly. And if they don't send us, we have the ability to compel them to send us information. And that's when we're going to really start getting down to the bottom of this. What we're doing is we're building on investigations that have been done publicly by the Daily Wire recently, just a couple weeks ago, released a large report on their findings. We can go deeper because we have that subpoena power. You know, the reason that you're seeing a lot of this pop up, because this fraud has been going on for a long time. Ohio's Medicaid agency, for instance, has had this information for years, but it was just made public last year by DOGE. So we are building on the work that they've already done to go a step further and do everything we can to stop this.
6: Yeah. You represent the 26th district in Texas, the north of Dallas corridor there. You've been very vocal about what you call the Islamicization of the Dallas-Fort Worth area. Now, New York's Muslim mayor, Zohan Mamdani, has publicly called some of your comments dehumanizing. Congressman, what needs to be done to ensure that our immigration system is serious about enforcement and assimilation? And how do you do that and still be welcoming?
8: Well, I would say that first of all, you go back to first principles and recognize that the purpose of our immigration system, the only reason that it exists, is to benefit the American people. We don't have an obligation legally to allow anybody to come into our country. So whenever they do, they come in on our terms and for the benefit of the American people. Now, it's my belief that mass migration from Islamic countries in particular is detrimental to the interests of the United States. There are real cultural incompatibilities between the American people and between the Islamic world. And for instance, I give you a few examples. We have very different conceptions of freedom of speech, of freedom of religion, of separation of church and state, of the role and dignity of women in public life. And these are core differences. These are not ancillary, sort of things that are not core. These are issues that are core to America's governing framework. So whenever you think of the Islamization of areas like Dallas, and I represent a district just north of the DFW Metroplex, I believe that this is at core an immigration issue. And you can put it this way, Islam did not come into the United States on the Mayflower. It was something that is largely alien to American history and American culture, and it's come into the United States fairly recently, really just in the past few decades. And I think that's one of the reasons, for instance, you might ask yourself, why are we seeing more Islamic terrorism in the United States? It's because we've imported it. So I believe that's where our key focus should be, is on immigration.
6: On the pro-life front, your recent FACE Act hearing went viral when you pressed an abortion provider to just provide the name of the procedure she was defending, and she couldn't. You've said you want a federal ban on abortion. Is that realistic in this Congress? And what do you say to members of your own conference who'd rather not have that fight right now?
8: I think the Republican Party is the pro-life party, and we have been for a very long time, and I don't think that life is an issue that we should back away from at all. In fact, I think we should be straightforward about it. And I think we should put the onus on the pro-abortion side to explain and defend in quite a bit of detail what they actually promote. You know, the left over the past several years has really gone off the deep end. You know, the Democrat Party of safe, legal, and rare is gone. This is the Democrat Party of shout your abortion, that abortion is a positive good. And if they truly believe that, and I think they do, I think it's our obligation to ask them about it.
6: Congressman Gill, thank you for being here, for your time, your insights. We'll check in with you soon.
8: Thank you.
6: My next guest is one of the most recognized faces in morning television. She's best known, of course, as co-host of Fox and Friends, but she's also a New York Times bestselling author, and she's written a brand new picture book for children just in time for the nation's 250th anniversary. It's called America, I'm So Glad You Were Born. Please welcome back to the program, Ainsley Earhart. Ainsley, great to see you.
9: Hey, Raymond, thank you.
6: Your earlier book, I'm So Glad You Were Born, was really a love letter from a parent to a child, and I know it had all kind of personal connections. Now you've taken that same spirit of gratitude and affection and turned it toward the country itself. What made you decide to write this love letter to America for kids?
9: Well, when I wrote the first book, it was really successful by the grace of God, and you know how our viewers are. They're so wonderful and devoted and loyal. So that book did really well, which made me thrilled, because that was a phrase that my mom would say, and she was dying at the time, and she passed away, but she did see the success of that book, because she would say that to us on our birthdays. I'm so glad you were born. You know, you have blessed my life. I'm so glad you were born. So now I say that to my daughter on her birthday, and I say it to pretty much everybody when it's their birthday, because we truly are so glad. These are people that have influenced our lives. And so to be able to say that about America, we are so glad you were born. We were so blessed.

0: In America, you can be anything that you want to be. And we were giving those rights, those God-given rights. Our founding fathers, when they wrote the Constitution, they wanted to make sure that you knew when you live in America, those rights are given to you by God. This is the greatest country ever created. And we are so blessed that God wanted us to be a part of it. Where in other countries, you can't go to the church you want to go to, you can't have a Bible, you can't talk about God, you can't talk about Jesus. But in America, you can. And those are rights that were given to us by God. And you can choose where you want to go, what you want to be without the government's approval. And so our founding fathers were writing this amazing constitution. They were so brilliant, but they loved the Lord too. And they knew that they were blessed. And so I want the children, when they read this book, to know that you have the right to vote for whoever you want to vote for. You have the right to say whatever you want to say, freedom of speech, freedom of religion. And in this country, whatever your dreams are, they can come true with hard work. And be grateful, Raymond.
1: Yeah, it's a joyous, beautiful, fun book. And it does, I think, lead them down that path of gratitude. And they're having a good time. It's laid out in rhyme. I want to give people a little sense of what the book looks like and how it reads. This is a little excerpt that we pulled. We plan a parade, a big celebration with bands, floats, and stars and stripe decorations. We'll line all the streets and we'll cheer and we'll wave for the land of the free and the home of the brave. Then we'll bang the drums loudly and blow the brass horn and shout to America, I'm so glad you were born. Ainsley, tell us a little about the illustrations, how you found Kim Barnes, who's your illustrator here. What did you want her to convey visually?
0: That's a great story, because when we wrote, I'm So Glad You Were Born, my daughter was little and she helped decorate the little girls in the on all the pages and helped me pick out their clothes and what color she wanted the illustrator to make them. And she would change little things about some of the pages that she just wanted to look a little differently. And Kim was great about it. Kim Barnes is the illustrator. And so when we did the second book, we wanted it to be in almost a series. You know, it's a new book with a message to America, but the same illustrator. And she's just a phenomenal illustrator. She's so talented. So each of the pictures, and the little girl that my daughter really relates to the most in the first book is also a part of this book. All the little characters are. And she said, Mama, that outfit that she's wearing, I wouldn't wear that now. So let's make that more adult or more queen-like. So she had a hand in that. And she picked out Kim Barnes. So the way we did it is we put pictures out on the floor of all the different illustrators that were available at the time with the first book. And I told my daughter, you choose, what do you like the best? And she chose this illustrator because I wanted it. You know, as adults, we think we know what's best, but it's a children's book. I want children to pick it up. I want children to be attracted to it. I want them to want to read it. So it was neat to have my daughter pick all of this out.
1: No, that's sweet. No, their input is critical. And in full disclosure, we share a publisher at Zonder Kids. I wrote a book on Thomas Edison and Tad Lincoln for them. And the thing I love about picture books is it allows generations to experience a story together, Ainsley. What do you want parents to share with those children as they're reading America, I'm So Glad You Were Born?
0: I want parents to know that we are bigger than the divide in this country, that we share something that is unique. We live in America and we live in an amazing country. And we are so blessed and fortunate that we no longer have a king, that we can create our own lives, that we can serve whichever God we want. My God is so important to me. So to be able to go to church and worship freely and be able to tell my daughter about it and work for a network. I mean, Raymond, you and I both are at Fox and we're able to talk about our faiths. We're able to talk about Jesus Christ. They've never told us not to. And if we were in another country and worked for a state-run television network, we wouldn't be able to say that. So I just want our children to know that we have men and women that are fighting for our country. We have police officers on the street that are willing to sacrifice so much for law and order and to make sure that we remain the greatest country in the world. And I can put my head on my pillow at night. My daughter can put her head on her pillow at night. And we can rest easy knowing that we're not about to be bombed, knowing that we're not about to be jerked out of our beds and thrown in prison because we have a Bible next to our bed. And we take it for granted. And I hope this book allows parents to be able to teach their children to always be grateful and thank those that have gotten us here.
1: Well, Ainsley, thank you so much for being here. The book is so sweet. America, I'm So Glad You Were Born by Ainsley Earhart from Zonder Kids is available now at bookstores everywhere and online. Ainsley.

0: Have a wonderful book tour, and we'll see you soon.
1: Thank you. Thank you so much. God bless you.
0: That is all the time we have for now. Be sure to catch us next week. Until then, we'll be scouting the world over for all that is seen and unseen. On behalf of the staff and crew of EWTN News, thank you for watching. I'm Raymond Arroyo. Bye now.
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6: May is the month dedicated to the Blessed Mother. 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
8: 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"It is He who set it on the seas. On the rivers, He made it firm." So you see, David, again, using images from nature to show the magnificence of God and the power of God in the works of creation.
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12: 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You know what holiness is, huh? 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All of that's holiness. This is what the apostles did. I love the apostles. Sometimes you read the lives of the saints, you think they were born holy. You know, you get the idea that from the age 3, the Lord just poured all kind of grace on them, and they just grew up. And some of them did. They're few and far between. I like those saints that had a struggle.
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18: Let's go to Joshua now in Hawthorne, Florida. 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
19: Hi, Patrick.
18: Hey.
19: I want to make a brief comment. I'm a new listener. I've been listening to you and Relevant Radio for about 6 months now. I travel across the country all the time. I drive mostly because I don't like flying. But I was on an AM radio station. I came across Relevant Radio, and it was your show that was on, Patrick. And it just
18: wonderful.
19: It touched me. Yeah, it was just wonderful. And it's been your Relevant Radio. And I got the app right after that, and I've been listening every day ever since, and it's become a vessel for me. If I need to pray or something like that, it's just I turn Relevant Radio on, and it helps me if I'm having a bad day. Yeah, it's been wonderful. I've been plagued with bad thoughts and things like that for many years due to my bad behavior and addictions, mm-hmm. things like that.
18: But you sound a lot like a lot of people. You're
19: yes, sir.
18: You're in
19: yes,
18: rather. Broad company. A lot of people experience the same thing. So tell me then, Joshua, you stumbled upon it. I assume you were looking for something to listen to, and then you found Relevant Radio?
19: 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So I was just looking for something because I was just feeling alone out there, and Relevant Radio came on, and I've been a faithful listener since. You're my favorite. You and Cyrus are my favorite. Drew's great. Father Simon, everybody's great. So I just want to thank you for everything you do and for continuing to minister every day for us out here. It's just been wonderful for me.
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18: This is from Samantha. 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
27: 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I love it.
28: So good to call you family. It's so good to pray with you. I bump into people all the time. Say, Drew, I feel like I know you. I feel the same way. Like I think of you all the time, like my family. I pray for my family, of course, on a daily basis, but I pray for you too. When I spend time with the Lord, when I'm in adoration, when I'm praying my rosary or chapel, when I'm going to Mass, you know, it's just I think of you and I pray for your intentions. And I've been praying throughout this week that God bless you. I know many people are struggling today. They can't really afford to give, and I get it. We are in the final minutes of the Relevant Radio Pledge Drive here, and if you can't afford to give, I don't want to guilt you or anyway pressure anyone to support the work of God. I ask you to pray for us, okay? And God will bless that. He will. But if you can give, let me give you three ways to give, okay? And we could use you because we need to raise $149,000 now in the next 57 minutes if we're to get the goal. 877-291-0123. That's the number. We've got volunteers standing by right now. Our associates are there. They'll take your prayer intentions. They want to hear from you. They love hearing your stories.
18: 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But if you give online or on the mobile app, you will be blessed with the, and in fact, only for the next 56 minutes, the video conversation I had with Father Rob Ryan. He was a man who left the faith, became a very successful in business down in Texas, was cutthroat. God had tapped him and has a way of drawing us home, doesn't he? He ended up having to come back to his home. And what happened in his home and what happened to his chapel changed his life. But if you've got a loved one away from the faith, you're going to hear the conversation. You'll learn some great strategies and you'll see how God works. And what his parents ultimately did, some great lessons in that if you're praying for someone away from the faith. So that's all yours. But call right now. I need to raise $144,000 right now. T-minus 55 minutes. So before we go any further, I'm going to ask Brooke, if she'd be so kind, as to lead us in the memorare. We've entrusted every hour to the Mother of God, and we'll do that once again.
0: We go before her now to pray the memorare in the name of the Father, and of the Son, and of the Holy Spirit.
18: Amen.
0: Remember, O most gracious Virgin Mary, that never was it known that anyone who fled to thy protection, implored thy help, or sought thy intercession, was left unaided. Inspired by this confidence, we fly unto thee, O Virgin of Virgin, my Mother. To thee do we come, before thee we stand, sinful and sorrowful. O Mother of the Word incarnate, despise not our petitions, but in thy mercy hear and answer us. Amen.
18: Holy Spirit. Beautifully said. Thank you very much. I want to thank everyone who has donated to us. Nick, did you say that Anonymous is cleared? Did you say that gift is cleared? So, okay, here's the deal. Christy and Austin, thank you for your Dollar a Day gift. I want to thank, I hope I say it right, Chimaka in Florence for your $42 gift. Tom and Geniso, I'm not saying that right.
0: Geniso,
18: Illinois. Thank you for your $50 gift. And Anonymous in Berwyn, Illinois for your $21 gift. Anonymous in Ham Lake, Minnesota for your $200.
0: Ham Lake. That sounds fun.
18: It does. Minnesota is a land, they say, of 10,000
0: yes.
18: lakes. Little trivia, I think Wisconsin, the neighbor to its east, has even more lakes. But I don't know. They got the title. Mm-hmm. 10,000.
0: Yeah, but they don't have a ham lake.
18: No.
0: That's one of
18: Wisconsin's got super cool names though, like Black Earth and Freedom, Wisconsin. Yeah. And every time I turn around, there's some city in Wisconsin. I'm like, that's a cool name. Anonymous came in at $5,000, Brooke. Dollar for dollar wow. match right now. So that has moved the needle. We are now at $142,000 to goal. Can we do this in the next 54 minutes? It will be a nail biter. If we get heavy giving right now, if you can come through in any way, I'm telling you what, we'll make it to goal. We're listener supported. Relevance on the air. We have 4 pledge drives a year. That's what keeps the engine going. Can you help with gas in the tank? You might have listened all week. Pledge drive will be behind us on Monday. We got great programming scheduled for you, but we need you now. We really do. Every penny counts, and we really can't fall short.
0: Everything comes down to gratitude. We're petition, praise. We definitely need your help. This is it. We've got now less than 50 minutes in this final hour of the pledge drive. But also, we're thankful. We're thankful for you. And the last stretch, if you can imagine, of this marathon of the past week, covering ground, step by step, pledge by pledge, to get us to this point. We can see the finish line. I see the wind in your hair, Drew. This is where the champions dig deep, but we're all in this together in the race. Right now, Relevant Radio is at that same finish line moment. We've run hard. We've pushed mile after mile. We're close, but we don't cross the finish line alone. It's all those videos that go viral of the Boston Marathon and the ultra races. You see people helping each other get over that finish line. And that's what we're doing. And I think about this, again, our 250-year anniversary of our country. What a time to say, okay, I know someone else has given, but I'm going to give. I'm going to step up. This is where we need you now. RelevantRadio.com. You can give via the mobile app or call 877-291-0123 to help finish strong. Let us run with perseverance the race set before us.
18: We are going to do this. I am convinced. $139,900 to go. All hands on deck. Come on. This is our Rocky moment. Odds are against us. Like in those Rocky films, good guy wins, right? Good always conquers evil. And that's what we're asking you to do, to support the work of Relevant Radio, which is doing good work. It is vanquishing evil in the culture. It's speaking truth. Don't let this moment pass you by. There's an excitement. There's an urgency in these final moments, because this is when faithful people rise up and they say, yes,
1: The mission matters. Yes, people still need Jesus Christ. And yes, relevance should continue. If God is putting that on your heart right now, call 877-291-0123. And I know there are moments like this in life when God nudges your heart. And maybe that is one of these moments right now. Maybe you feel that tug. Maybe you know that the Lord is calling you to do something special today. So as this pledge drive winds down, this is your chance. 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
0: 95% of the way to our goal. That is how close we are.
1: Pretty close.
0: 137,000 roughly and some change to go to get to our goal. Someone could just say, I can give that in one sweep. I could do that.
1: Sure.
0: But we also know more likely it's going to take an army of us. We are the church militant to make this goal, to bring Christ to the world through the media, to continue this mission. $3 million in 50 minutes, basically, is what we need. Well, not that much, thankfully. We are at 2.8 right now, so that's how close we are. And so I'm going to use a lot of St. Paul athlete scriptures. Run is to win this next hour. And this is our winning moment. This is our last lap. So, but we have to do this together. 877-291-0123, the mobile app or relevantradio.com.
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0: 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That work is reliant on your response. We could use some wonder workers now. If you can give $1, $2, maybe even $5,000, go for it. Now is the time. And again, everything is doubled. So it'll even get us closer to our goal all the faster because everything is matched when you give now.
1: 877-291-0123. And I just think spiritually of how important it is to give. I've shared with you in the past that, you know, I was a young man. I was somewhat selfish, you know, and even greedy. And, you know, it's I've learned that you can't outgive God. And I just will speak to that personally to you. I know if you can't give, I don't want you to give. I want you to pray. I want you to ask God to touch the heart of somebody who can. You know, I think of how many people listen to the radio network and they've listened to it for years and have never given. You know, they've been able to get educated, informed, inspired. And that's okay. I mean, we're a ministry. We trust in God's providence. But I also think of what Scripture tells us. You know, it warns us not to store up our treasure for ourselves on earth, but to store them up in heaven. Because that's eternity's forever. It's a long time. That means every time you give, every time you respond to this invitation from God to be generous, it carries an eternal value. So when you support Relevant Radio, when you make that call, when you call 877-291-0123, I'm telling you, you're doing something for yourself. You're not just doing it for this apostle and for other souls. You are literally investing in something that will outlast this world. So think about it. I mean, your gift does a couple things. It brings souls closer to Christ, but it also helps someone else hear the rosary or the chaplet or some words of inspiration. It helps that couple that's struggling in their marriage to hear hope. It helps that fallen away Catholic to say, you know what? I need to go back to church. I need to return to confession. And one day in eternity, you will see with the perfect vision of the afterlife, the incredible impact that your generosity has had on souls you've never met. So this is your moment. Don't squander it. Don't let it go by. Don't waste it. This is an investment into your eternity. Call 877-291-0123. A great bishop once told me, he said, Drew, hold on to things very lightly. Yeah, very, very lightly. What's the world tell you to do? They tell you to hold on to things tightly, right? Christ teaches something radically different. You know, and it's a weird spiritual dynamic. When you give, you gain, right? Not necessarily worldly wealth. I don't want to make that connection, although I've seen my gifts come back to me in multiples. But you gain in spiritual treasure. You gain in peace. You gain in joy and in clarity and wisdom. And above all, you gain an eternal reward. That's why your gift right now is so powerful. It frees your heart. It opens the door to God's blessing in ways you may never fully understand this side of heaven. Call right now. Do not wait. I know you feel the Holy Spirit speaking to you. Relevant needs you. We are down now just to 45 minutes remaining. We need to raise $130,000. 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Maybe you can come at $30 or $10. 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
0: We thank you, every gift, big and small, for what you've given, what you will give. Humberto in Edinburgh, Texas, what an amazing man and father as he prays for his son, John, that God will heal his body from cancer. He prays for his son. 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We pray for your son, too, so we cover you. Chris in Mukwege, Illinois, $52. I know I said that wrong. 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We have the Ascension. We're going to celebrate this Sunday. We are preparing for Pentecost. That's coming up. The fruit of the Ascension is hope. Pope Benedict XVI says the one who has hope lives differently. And that is so important, to set our sights on things above rather than things of this earth. 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
1: Down now to $129,000. We only have 43 minutes left. We have to put the pedal to the metal right now if we are going to get there. I mean, it's going to be a super close call. I don't know. I really don't know. We have 43 minutes to raise $129,000. That's going to take heroic giving. If everybody could stand up right now and make that pledge, we'll get there. Can you come in at $100? Can you come in at $10? Can you come in at $50 or $5,000? We need you. We need you right now. It's not just Relevant, but souls need you. I think the need for Catholic radio is needed more than ever. We live in a time when faith is under siege, and you know it. Look at your own family, right? Think of how many people have drifted from the faith. Look at your family and your friends and neighbors, and think of how many people have bought into some woke, crazy ideology, right? They bought the culture lie. The culture is shifting. And it's shifting around as fast. It's like quicksand. You know, it's like shifting sand. And I know you feel it. I can't tell you how important it is that we make a stand right now and we make a difference. Relevant Radio is changing the culture. It's speaking truth. It is bringing people to Christ. And it's more than just programming. It's evangelization. It's catechesis, because if you know your faith, you're going to live it. You're going to bring clarity to these confusing issues. 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
0: Did you know that our listeners have told us, you have shared with us, that one of the impacts of listening to Relevant Radio is that you pray more. In fact, 91% say, yep, I can tell you that I prayed more every day since starting to listening to Relevant Radio. 75% share the faith with others. 62% go to confession, some for the first time ever. We have seen this year quite an increase in those entering the church. Revival is happening. Our beautiful United States Catholic Church will be consecrated to the Sacred Heart of Jesus this summer, the anniversary of our country, 250 years. We will be there. We take you into these incredible moments, and you can trust what we report. How often do we feel frustrated watching media outlets and saying they got it wrong? Yeah. Well, we're sharing the truth, beauty, goodness, especially in this time of AI questioning and deep fakes, that you can trust always everything pointing back to an eternal perspective and growing. We've done and been able to do so much because of you and your support. Big plans ahead. And Diane says, I believe in the mission. I'm going to support you. $200. Thank you, Diane.
28: God, Diane.
0: Ashley,
28: thank
0: Lake Charles,
28: so
0: Louisiana, Juan, Mark in Lockport, Illinois, as we are now moving. It's 4:20 Central Time. Wow. Just 40 minutes left in this hour and of this pledge drive for the spring. Join the family pledge drive.
28: Well, thank you for whatever you can do. I know God will bless you for it. If you feel the Lord calling you, make the call. If not, pray for us. We need you. And when you do call, leave us your prayer intentions. We really do want to pray for you. Whatever it's on your heart. Maybe it's your finances. Maybe it's your health. Maybe it's your son, your daughter. Maybe it's your failing business. Maybe it's trying to sell that house or find the perfect place. Maybe it's the car. Maybe it's the heater just went out or the air conditioner. Whatever it might be. We do want to pray for you. We're here for you, and God will provide whatever we need. He is inviting you to participate, and that's up to you to decide. I'll make the ask. I'll be the beggar for Christ, but it's totally up to you. If you can, it's a critical moment. We're down to 39 minutes remaining in our pledge drive. That's it, 39, and then this wraps up. But we're still not quite there. We need $122,000. I said when it began, it's going to be a nail biter. But things have slowed down a little bit. A couple phone lines just opened up. So if you want to get in, 877-291-0123. Now, Brooke was sharing numbers, some stats a moment ago. And I've talked on the air many, many times. You'll probably hear me talk about it in the future. That we live in a world where only 30% of Catholics, right, 30% of us, believe in the true presence. I mean, that is a disgrace. That is, I almost don't believe the number, right? I mean, really, 73% of Catholics don't believe in the true presence? Ridiculous. That was a Pew study that came up, Pew Research study. But you know why we have that right now? And you see it in your family, right? Moral relativism reigns. Benedict XVI, he quoted, he says, we're living in a dictatorship of relativism. We live in a culture where I look at stuff that people accept, swallow, proclaim, support. And I'm like, how can anybody with a rational mind accept that as truth? Well, because their mind has been bedimmed by moral relativism. And, you know, even your own brothers, your own sisters in Christ are confused about what the church teaches about contraception, about the true presence, about the sacraments. But that's the beauty of Relevant Radio. We need it more than ever today, right? Relevant Radio is a voice of truth and clarity. It is a voice of education. So what do? We double down, right? That's what we do as Catholics. We don't retreat. We don't shrink back in fear. We take the gospel to the airwaves and into the highways and into the byways, and we proclaim it boldly because the world needs it more than ever. And we need you in this critical moment. Be part of this moment. All right? Don't wait. We need you. Down to $119,000 to go. Just 37 minutes remaining. Will we make our goal? I don't know. That's really up to you. 877-291-0123. 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And let's change the culture. Let's honor our Lord, truly present in the greatest gift he gave us, the Eucharist.
0: 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With just 40 minutes left. Now, less than that, 37 minutes left. The final day, the final hour of our spring pledge drive. 877-291-0123. 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So much has gone into this moment and this hour. All the hours leading up to this week, everyone on the air, everyone who has given, everyone who has prayed. So we just want to thank you first and foremost. And because of that, we also want to honor everyone that has worked so hard and to try to make this goal of $3 million. We're 96% of the way there. Benny in Albuquerque, you are going the extra mile, giving $100 as a second time gift.
1: Wow.
0: Thank you so much. Marie in Stockton, California, $150. A lot of really heavy intentions coming in with that, Drew. And it really speaks to, I think, the theme of this spring pledge drive, which is join the family. We are a family. Jimmy Mitchell says, I cannot imagine anything more fun, anything more practical, anything more revolutionary than a society of aspiring saints. We begin by entering into a deep and joyful friendship with fellow disciples of our Lord Jesus, and we spur each other on to become great lovers of God. That is what we are doing, to band together with the saints who constantly remind us that our citizenship is in heaven. And we want an army the world has never seen, of souls brought back from the brink, of marriages that are restored, of hearts who know, I have value, I have dignity, my life is a miracle. And this is how we do it. Soul by soul, pledge by pledge. Nick in Portland, Oregon, giving online your $300. Thank you. We are praying for your intentions. Trip in San Antonio, Texas, thank you for your $20. Some new donors coming in here in the 11th hour here. Joelle in Indianapolis drew $155. Wow. Brand new donor that is now matched and doubled.
1: All right, Breck, if we can get Breck. I love to call you Breck. I said, what kind of nickname can I have for Brooke? Brooke's hard to
0: Brick little, by Brick. That's how we got to do it here.
1: I'll call you BT, but Brooke.
0: Sounds like a burger.
1: Yeah, it does, doesn't it? I'll take the BT burger, please. Thank you very much. Extra sauce. We're down to $116,000. So if we can get $16,000, can we do this before the bottom of the hour? That'll leave us $100,000 to raise in 30 minutes. That's going to be a miracle. But I need about 16 people to step up at $1,000. Or maybe you can come in at $16 or $100 or any gift right now. Can we get to $16,000 before the bottom of the hour? It's the final moments of the Relevant Radio Pledge Drive. 34 minutes remain. Next 4 minutes, I need some heroic giving. 877-291-0123. Man, we could really use you in this hour. It's the home stretch. We need you. This is the critical moment. And, you know, sometimes I think the most beautiful gifts that we give are those that don't cost us really anything. And God honors sacrifice. I know it's a sacrifice for you. And I'm not asking for a lot, because it's not the size of your gift what God looks at. It's the love that's behind it. And, you know, one of the most powerful gospel messages or stories is that gospel where the widow was there and she gave what little she had, two small coins. To the world, it was nothing. It was insignificant. And you might think my $10 is insignificant, my 20, my 30, my 100. That's not going to make a difference. That's the widow's mind. Jesus saw her heart. And what did he do? He praised her because she gave sacrificially. She trusted him completely. That's what the Lord's asking you to do right now. Maybe your pledge today's going to require a sacrifice. Maybe it means giving up dinner out, or maybe delaying that purchase you want, or stretching beyond what's comfortable. But if you do it out of love, if you sacrifice it for God, he sees that love. He sees your faith. And I guarantee he sees the trust behind it. And I think that moves the heart of God so much. All throughout salvation history, God has always honored generous hearts and that put him first. And I've seen it myself. There's been many times where I've been stretched. And I'm thinking, Lord, I don't want to do this, or I can't do this. And I've done it. And I think it's in moments like that that God just delights. He's always given back to me in very visible ways. So I don't know what he has in store for you, but I am going to give you that invitation. I need $14,000 now. 3 minutes left. 2.5 minutes left. $14,000 before the bottom of the hour. We're $114,000 away from the finish line. Could you help in these final moments? Things have really slowed down and we could really use you. You will be saving the day.
0: And right now we need to speed up. You know, when you watch sporting events and in these timed events, like the last millisecond can make such a big difference. So we definitely need to step on the gas right now. We have an anonymous gift making a big difference with that. $5,000 in Otsego, Minnesota. Thank you. Kathy in Chicago, Illinois, $50. Philippians 3:14, press on towards the goal. We are pushing. That is what we're doing, finishing strong. We need you in order to cross this finish line together and reach that goal. We're 96% of the way there, 2 minutes left until the bottom of the hour. 877-291-0123, the mobile app or relevantradio.com.
1: 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A moment that we have to ask ourselves, what kind of world are we leaving our children, right? What kind of future are we leaving them? Because truth is, the world's changing, right? And it's changing fast. Faith is fading. 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
1: This person said, by the mercy of God and my fervent prayers and that of you, my spiritual family at Relevant Radio, I want to share this answered prayer. During an annual screening for lung cancer due to a family history, I found that I had a 1.5 centimeter large mass in my lung. The doctor said, should be considered malignant. And he says, you can imagine the feeling of dread and anxiety I had. Drew, I'm a divine mercy intercessor, and my husband and I, we pray every day with you. I was referred to a pulmonary medicine doctor, which, of course, as the specialist took time upon meeting with him, he ordered pulmonary tests, lab works, and a PET scan. Well, a month or two went by. When we met again, the test looked normal, but the mass was still there. The plan was to recheck in 3 months. So if it stayed the same, I would undergo a biopsy and determine whether or not it had to be removed. So we continued to pray and trust the Lord. After 3 months, the CT was redone. I returned to the pulmonary doctor, and he opened my report and he shared the results. The look on his face, she said, was priceless. The tumor had completely disappeared. He says it was gone, and he had no explanation for this. This is the healing power of the Divine Mercy Chaplain. I prayed to St. Jude and to St. Rita as well, but my lung is clear. I feel so blessed to receive this grace. I pray it brings hope to others facing difficult diagnosis. Jesus, I trust in you. Yours in Christ, a spiritual family member of the Divine Mercy Chaplain.
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1: Well, hey, thank you for joining us. Great to be here with you today. Let me fill you in if you're just tuning in. Get ready. It is going to be a wild ride. We have 28 minutes remaining in the Relevant Radio Spring Pledge Drive. We have 4 pledge drives a year, as you probably know, and they really help us to stay on the air. They empower us to be with you in the months ahead. And we are now about $100,000 away from reaching our goal. And donations have picked up. Thank you very much for saying yes. I want to thank, did you say Patty's gift was good? Patty, thank you in Fremont, California for your $5,000 gift. That moved the needle. We're down to $97,000 to go. We only have 27 minutes. So if we are going to be successful, and I would love you to be part of this hour, I would love to see I'd like to see 300 people stand with me in this hour and make a pledge, any dollar amount. If we do that in the next 27 minutes, we will get to goal. But we need you right now. This is the last chance to give, last opportunity. So will you call 877-291-0123? You're in on the last hour of the last day of one of the last few minutes that we have here. So don't miss that opportunity. Need 300 heroes to join me right now at 877-291-0123.
0: This is a big number. 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The final push. 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
1: 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Vicky is in East Moline. 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Hey, look, these are turbulent times in the culture, right? And I really believe more than ever, we have to decide what is of lasting importance in our life. And I'll ask you this, and then respond in it whatever way you can. Is it important to you personally? Is it important to you that the truth of our Lord is proclaimed 24/7 on this station in your community? What would it be like if Relevant wasn't there? You know, my colleague John Morales, he called me the other night. We were talking on my drive back after the studio, and he said, "Oh, I'm getting ready for tomorrow's pledge drive. I know it's going to be a big day. What do you make of it?" And I said, "John, it's in God's hands. I mean, we have to trust that God's going to touch hearts of people who want to give." He says, "But I hope people understand how critical it is." And I said, "Well, what do you mean?" He says, "I listen to CBS News. He listens to CBS Radio every morning. And he says, that's Edward R. Murrow. These guys have been on the air, World War II. I mean, they've been doing coverage. They're going off the air. They went away. CBS Radio, why? Because the landscape has changed. The competition is too great. There's been many great empires, many great ministries that have risen, and they've fallen. And everything has a season and everything has a time. I don't think it's the time for Relevant. And I don't want to see lack of charity be the reason that in any way the message of Jesus Christ is impeded. So I want to invite you to participate in the remaining 24 minutes. We're now down to $86,000, $85,000, another $1,000 just came in, $84,000. The phones are humming. Does it matter to you that people are returning to the church? If so, call 877-291-0123. Does it matter to you that pews are filling and people are approaching the Eucharist with a true understanding of this saving sacrament? Go online, make that pledge on your mobile app. Do it right now. If it's important to you that more people are leading sacramental lives, if it's important to you that your own life and that of your family is nourished by this mission, call in this final moment, 877-291-0123. Those things are important to you. Do not wait. Help us continue in these final 23 minutes of the Relevant Radio Pledge Drive. Now down to $82,000 to go. It will be a nail biter. 23 minutes. Will we make it? We'll see.
0: 97% of the way to our goal right now. Every time we have a new little milestone, it will say, how many dollars to your next 1,000K? Well, not only does it say $82,000, but it also says that amount to our goal. That is it. No more. Man. That's it. $82,000. It does seem like a lot in just 22 minutes, but we have Faith Boys going to be close through, and everything adds, and it's doubled. That is so important to mention. $100 from Jane in that you just gave. Sorry, it just jumped, but that's doubled. Justin in Cincinnati, $100 is doubled. Patricia in Warwick, Rhode Island, $200. Everything is doubled. It is an act of charity, Drew, to give to Relevant Radio. 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
28: 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The sand is draining through the hourglass. 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If you've been thinking about giving, take advantage of that dollar for dollar match. 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We've heard stories of conversion. We've heard stories of reversion. 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See, I really believe this is a conduit, a vehicle, an instrument for the Holy Spirit. And it works through Relevant Radio. We just do our part. We pray, we support it, and we let the Holy Spirit do the rest, right? And he's working through all of us. You and I, we're in the mission together. Chosen to live at this moment in time, chosen to support the work of God. And those who work here, those who support the mission, we all are going to share in the merits of it. You and I, when we stand before God, will see the lives that have been impacted equally. Nobody gets more credit than the other. 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Down to $81,000. Just 20 minutes remaining. I need some heroic giving in this hour if we're going to make it.
0: We have to close the gap in this 20 minutes. Like you said, Drew, it's 79. Okay, we're getting there. $79,000. It's changing by the second, which is what we like to see. Susan in Media, Pennsylvania, maybe there is someone out there that can say, you know what, I can just make this pledge. One person will have it all. Everything is doubled, by the way.
28: Wow.
0: But one person to one person, we are getting there. It is a positive ripple effect. 20 minutes left in this hour, the final 20 minutes of the final day of our spring pledge drive. Stanley in Austin, Texas, thank you for your gift of $25. Mary in Avon, Minnesota, God bless you as you join the family. This is the last push here. We hope that this will be an incubator of the saints. This place, Relevant Radio, Philippians 3:14 says, press on toward the goal. And that is exactly what we're doing with these 20 minutes left. But we want to finish the race together and strong.
28: $79,000, just 19 minutes now remain. Man, it is going fast. Will you help? Oh, needle just moved. $78,000 down to $77,000. That's what we need to see. 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
0: 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Nothing else is quite like Relevant Radio to be able to reach people the way that it does, to evangelize with the clarity, the charity, the consistency. We're seeing the fruit of it. We saw this year in the United States, diocese reporting significant increases in souls coming into the church. That is so beautiful. And we want to continue this momentum. There's so much to celebrate. We're right on the verge of Pentecost, the Ascension. We have the beautiful anniversary of our country, the consecration of the Sacred Heart by our bishops in our country coming up in June. And we want to take you into these moments and bring you deeper and closer to repose in the heart of the Sacred Heart of Jesus and pass that along to our children, bring them back to the fold. We are now just over 15 minutes. I'm sorry, I was looking at the clock. I'm looking at where we are, 97%, Drew.
28: It's close.
0: And so I mean, 75,000.
28: It's going to take a miracle right now. But you know what? I'm okay with that. You know, I really am okay with that. I need you in this moment to really call in and to make a difference. We can't do this without you. And we need $75,000 in the next 17 minutes. That's what we have left. We need you right now. 877-291-0123. All I can do is ask. I'll be a beggar for Christ. I'll hold out that cup and say, Lord, you know, if people want to respond, they're going to respond. And if not, we're going to trust that you're going to take care of, we're going to take care of it all. But, you know, the need has never been greater. Look around the world. I mean, look at your own family. How many people are anxious and lonely, confused, spiritually exhausted? How many families are hurting, right? Souls who have drifted from God. Life is short, and eternity is a long time. It's forever. People are searching for meaning, and they're not looking in the right place. It can only be found in Jesus Christ. And every day that Relevant Radio is on the air, we meet people right where they are, and we show them love, and we bring them truth, and we encourage them. And we point them in the direction of Jesus Christ. But we cannot do this without you. We cannot. These are the final moments, and they're ticking away. We're down to 16 minutes, and I'm asking you to help us finish strong. Will you do that? Your gift right now is a game changer. Your gift right now helps keep this mission alive. Call 877-291-0123. Do it for the next person who needs to hear that God loves them. Do it for that soul that's in need of God's mercy, living a wayward life. Do it to let people know that hope still does exist. This is your moment. Make the call. 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
0: The beads of sweat are forming on the old brow right now, but it is okay, because even though we're sweating it out here, it is with trust and it is with thanksgiving to Marie in Little Falls, Minnesota.
28: Wow, second
0: gift. Thank you for your
28: $100.
0: There's two in a row. So she just gave twice.
28: That's great.
0: And it turns into four because everything is matched. So that double match, we cannot underestimate the power of that. It's huge right now, but it's going to need a big boost. I mean, it is all hands on deck. Everything we have, 98%. We are that close to our goal with now 14 minutes left in the hour. Daniel, okay, helping us get there. $1,000 in Stillwater, Minnesota. That's what I'm talking about. God bless you. George in Savage, Minnesota, thank you for your gift. I love how Daniel is praying for all vocations. I know in the Diocese of Cleveland, ordinations are this weekend. He's praying for Father Ryan, and we do. We pray for priests. We have seen vocations come from listening to Relevant Radio. I think about your friend, Sister Alicia Torres.
28: Oh, yeah.
0: She wouldn't even go into the car when her mom went to adoration as a teenager. She said, I'm not going in. I'm sitting out here. I don't want to have anything to do with the Blessed Sacrament. Not only did she change, she started listening to Relevant Radio. She has a vocation. She's now a sister, a nun. Relevant Radio listeners help pay off her debt to become a nun, and she was one of the most prolific voices of the National Eucharistic Congress. That's the fruit.
28: Such a beautiful soul. I love her very much. Thank you for your support. Thank you for whatever you can do. If you can't give, then fine. Please just pray for us. Please pray for the soul that's listening now that is struggling with whether or not to donate or not. We're down to 13 minutes remaining, and that's the end of the Relevant Radio Pledge Drive, but we have not hit goal yet. We're $66,000 away from it. We can do it. It could be a nail biter, but we need some heroic giving right now. T-minus 13 minutes, $66,000 to go. And, you know, I think one of the most powerful truths about supporting Relevant Radio is that you never really know on this side of heaven whose life you helped to save. Maybe it's that person ready to give up, you know, right now. Maybe it's somebody who's struggling with addiction, somebody
1: who's drowning in despair because their relationship just broke, right? Or they've lost everything financially and they want to end it all. Maybe it's a teenager who's searching for meaning and is living in a confused world who suddenly discovers that God loves them, that God created them for a purpose and that their life has meaning. That's what your gift does. It becomes part of those miracles. I don't think we understand the magnitude of our gift. You know, even a small gift, we underestimate how God can use it, how he can multiply it, how he amplifies it, how he uses it to draw those children of his back into his warm and loving embrace. The world desperately needs a voice like Relevant Radio, one that proclaims truth and mercy and hope. And Relevant does it every day, 24/7. But we need you. I mean, that's the truth. That's the way God set it up. That's the way he wants it. He wants you to be part of this. And because of people like you, so many souls over the 20-some years that Relevant has been on the air, they've encountered Christ and they've come back to him after years of separation. What an incredible privilege that is to know that your gift right now...

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1: When you give, you are supporting souls like this listener in New Jersey saying, struggling with mental health issues, and says, Relevant Radio has been the best source for my life, especially since I have no smartphone, no internet connection. I live a very simple life, and the most sacred heart of our Lord Jesus through the Immaculate Heart of Mary bless you all. Thank you for all the ways that you have been there. Some of the small to large ways has brought me to Christ in some mystical way of his divine plan, that my suffering is not in vain. And Relevant Radio has been the best source for me to discover that. What a beautiful message. Thank you so much for your note in Newark, New Jersey. With just 10 minutes left, this is what we're talking about. Real people, real souls, real lives, and generations to come changed. Kathleen in San Diego, California said, we're going to do this together. $600 coming in from
0: we're
1: you
0: do it.
1: In San Diego, praying we're for your family. Nicole, Mason, Tiffany, that's doubled to $1,200. Edward in Mount Prospect, Illinois. Elizabeth in Fremont, California. When you give, this is an act of charity. You're sharing your faith with others. Only a small percent of our listeners ever give.
0: Yeah, that's wild.
1: So we just want to thank you.
0: Wild.
1: It's because of you doing all that heavy lifting. We are now 98% of the way there, Drew.
0: And like you said, Kathleen, with that second gift, God bless you for doing it. Billy in Rogers, Minnesota, he gave a very generous $1,000 gift. He's a new donor. So thank you for whatever you could do, large or small. You know, in the days ahead, there's going to be somebody in this community whose life is going to be changed by what they hear on Relevant Radio. And without you, we will not be here. So I'm so grateful, because we are the sound of hope, the sound of mercy, the sound of Relevant Radio is so critical today. Don't let that critical voice be silenced. Please call 877-291-0123. This literally is your last chance to make an eternal difference. We're down to 8.5 minutes, only $52,000 to raise. We can do this in the next 8 minutes. We can raise $52,000 in 8 minutes. You know there are moments like this that God pulls on your heart. He nudges you. And this may be one of those moments. So as this pledge drive comes to the final moment, this is truly the last chance to join the mission. It's the last chance to really have your sacrificial gift be seen by God and make a huge difference. Every single pledge matters. Every act of generosity is going to bring Christ into the homes, the cars, the hospitals, the lives of countless souls. So make the call right now. Trust me, you'll be blessed. Trust me, you'll be glad you did. You can never outgive God.
1: In Timothy, Paul says, I have fought the good fight. I have finished the race. I have kept the faith. That is the Christian life. And we are running together. The end goal is heaven. We have this final beautiful pledge drive moment of our spring pledge drive. But of course, we know the end goal. Truly, we are homeward bound. We are hobos, is heaven. That's the goal. And Relevant Radio exists to get us there together and finish strong. And it continues because you believe in this mission to form saints and pursue holiness. Joanne, thank you for saying, yes, I am in it. I am running. $100. We are getting closer. Thank you in Austin, Texas. We pray for Alan in Attleboro, Massachusetts. Thank you for your online gift. Lee in Seymour, Wisconsin. So many souls coming in and contributing in these last 7 minutes of our pledge drive, Drew. With that said, $50,000 is what we have to raise in the next 7 minutes.
0: I don't know, it's going to be close. We're now down to 6.5 minutes remaining. Last chance to get in. Last chance to make a difference. Last chance to make that sacrifice today. Let the Lord know how much you love him and how much you value. Now down to 49,000. Now down to 48,500. Another gift just came in. Down to $48,000. They are now coming in. 6.5 minutes remain. 877-291-0123. You know, it's more blessed to give than it is to receive. You know, that's what Scripture tells us. And Scripture's really clear about this. It's a spiritual principle God established, right? He says, give and it will be given to you in Luke 6, right? Give and it'll be given to you. We are going to be measured with the cup with which we measure. So please, call now, 877-291-0123. I think about that Scripture all the time. I think it's 2 Corinthians that says, remember, whoever sows sparingly will reap sparingly. So I get torn. Oh, should I give, Lord? Should I not give? Should I give more? Should I not? I often think of that. And I just stand on the word of God. You know, I believe what the Lord tells us.

0: And God loves a generous heart. So I'm inviting you. I'm giving you that same invitation. Now down to $45,000, $44,000, $43,000. 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Dexter, thank you for your $17 in Dexter, Maine. God bless you all. Final 5.5 minutes right now. 877-291-0123. Cassidy, I'm sorry, in Dexter, Maine. Thank you for your $17 gift. It makes a difference.
1: This is it. Our last 5 minutes, Drew. Coast to coast, from Maui to Maine, we are broadcasting to over 250 million souls and counting. That's a big number, but we want to grow it. We want to reach more hearts, more families, those who are lost. Right now, in these final minutes, we need you. We only exist because your support and in God's goodness. Our Lady of Guadalupe, our patroness, we ask for her help as well. And we think of St. Paul. I have fought the good fight. I have finished the race. We just were talking about that. And this is the moment. We finished together. Look, Eric in Selma, California. Yes. Brand new donor. Wow. We just talked about so few actually give. You said, I'm going to do it for the first time. Eric, thank you so much. Barbara in New Jersey. Mary Kay, $1,000. Oh, I don't know if you mentioned
0: Mary
1: her, Drew. $1,000.
0: Well, Mark, right now, here's the update for everyone listening. T-minus 4 minutes. That is all the time we have. Look, please, it's not too late to get in. You can do this right now. 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We're down to $39,000. It has been an unbelievable hour. $39,000 away. The finish line is 3.5 minutes away. It is not too late to get in. You can still do it. Make that call right now. 877-291-0123. Give the widow's mite. Give the widow's mite, if that's all you can give. But do it out of love for God. Do it out of love for this great apostle that the Lord is using in a powerful way. Down to $37,000, $36,000. 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
1: 99% of
0: the way. Oh, my gosh. So close, Brooke.
1: And, you know, we did.
0: The nail biter.
1: We haven't gotten one big, giant gift.
0: No.
1: It's all been these
0: second gifts all over the place.
1: And, none of the gifts are small, but
0: thank
1: this is
0: so
1: happening
0: much.
1: Person by person, soul
0: it's
1: by
0: crazy.
1: Soul. Maria in South Orange, New Jersey. Brandon in Boulder, Montana. A lot of anonymous gifts. Whitney in Minneapolis, Minnesota. Brand new giver as well. Virginia in Brownsville, Texas. We are at 3 minutes left in the hour. $35,000 to go in order to reach the goal.
0: 877-291-0123. I remember Mother Teresa, who dealt with the most abject poverty. She once said that the spiritual poverty of those in the West, that's us, right, is greater than the physical poverty of those in the East. And that's a stunning statement. It's profound. Think about that. But when you support Relevant Radio, what do? You're literally feeding the poor, those who are spiritually blind, those who are starving for truth, those who are thirsting for Jesus Christ. That's what your gift does. And I just want to say thank you for it. God bless you for your generosity. For the love of God, I am asking you for one final time, will you help us feed those who are spiritually starving for truth and for goodness, and above all, for Jesus Christ? 877-291-0123. Now down to $30,000 to go. T-minus 2 minutes. $30,000. Can we do it in 2 minutes? We'll see.
1: Mary from Glen Allen, Illinois, thank you for your gift. Joseph in Long Prairie, Minnesota. Tamara in La Crosse, Wisconsin. 2 minutes left, 99% of the way. $30,000 left to go.
0: Gosh, we're so close, Brooke, so close.
1: And no matter what happens, we just want to thank you. There are so many people to thank. Everyone here at Relevant Radio, the voices you hear, the voices you don't hear, so many hands and feet behind the scenes. You're a big part of that, who call in, who pray, who support, who share the network with
0: others. Brooke, we're down to $23,000.
1: Okay.
0: $23,000. That's all. We have a minute and a half left to go. We can still do this. 877-291-0123. Is that my closing bell, Nick? That's it. Okay. Well, we'll see what happens. I'm sure Doug Hinder, who's coming up, will give you an update. We're at $23,000. Our phones are super busy right now. People are taking the call.

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3: This person said, hey, I started listening to Relevant Radio a little over 2 years ago, and I, at the time, was just searching for something to comfort me after my sister died. She died unexpectedly. At the time, I was 25, a 25-year functioning addict to meth. Wow. She says, I was saying functioning because I held a job down and I wasn't homeless, but it did cause me a ruined marriage. And one night I just prayed to God and I placed my life in his hands. And I said, Lord, I know you can help me. Please take this addiction from me. She says, I begged God that night for his mercy. The next morning I woke up and I never used again. She was totally and absolutely liberated from her addiction. She says, I just want to share with everybody, God can bless all. When I hear people call into the chaplet or the rosary or pray for those addicted, I wish they knew it could all be solved with Jesus, because it can. Since then, I've apologized to my ex-husband. I've apologized to my children, who are wonderful, saying that, what are you apologizing for? And with your show, Drew, I received the courage to go to confession. Wow. He says, I attend now church every week. I watch the Mass also on YouTube daily. And of course, we pray the chaplet with you every day. I just hope that my story will help those who suffer from addiction and will give hope to those families that are out there. Don't give up on the addicted. Don't give up on them. They can suffer from addiction and will give, she says, but all they have to do is believe. Mary has comforted me. St. Joseph has given me strength. And Jesus has cured me. I truly experienced a miracle.
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12: Good morning and welcome to the final day of Pledge Drive. Let us begin in prayer in the name of the Father and of the Son and of the Holy Spirit. Amen. Remember, O most gracious Virgin Mary, that never was it known that anyone who fled to thy protection, implored thy help, or sought thine intercession was left unaided. Inspired by this confidence, I fly unto thee, O Virgin of Virgins, my Mother. To thee do I come, before thee I stand, sinful and sorrowful. O Mother of the Word Incarnate, despise not my petitions, but in thy mercy hear and answer me. Amen. In the name of the Father, and of the Son, and of the Holy Spirit. Amen. Well, Mary, here we are. We were, seems like just 20 minutes ago we were saying it's the first day of Pledge Drive, and Friday's going to be here before we know it. And here we are.
13: We don't know it. It's before we know it, and it's here. Yeah, it is. Exactly. Well, let me tell you what we got going on. We had a great day yesterday. We were able to move the needle quite a ways. We are down to 78% of our need has been met. 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We don't like to be slackers here on the Patrick Madrid Show. Mm-mm. 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
13: 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You know, it's been recorded by Drew Mariani, and he interviewed Father Robert Ryan, and it is a very moving story. It's one of those cliffhangers. You don't want it to end. And it's a great movie. It's a great video. You will enjoy it. It will give you hope in knowing that your loved ones who are away from the faith, they can come back regardless of where they're at or how far away. I mean, here Father Ryan was, he was far. He wasn't anywhere near the church, and now he's Father Ryan. So that speaks volumes.
12: Story.
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12: 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In fact, I think, Mary, I should say that because we just started, these first batch of thank yous will be for people who donated during the morning air show, which precedes this show. 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Thank you for that. 877-291-0123 is the number to call to give us your prayer intention and make your pledge. 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
13: We got a bell ringer here. 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Claire Marie in Langhorne, Pennsylvania, $1,200 gift. 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Praying for Joseph and Pauline and Christine and Timothy. 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And the good news, Claire Marie, is your $1,200 doubled. 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That's 877-291-0123.
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13: 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That's 877-291-0123. We are on the final day of Pledge Drive, the final few hours wrapping up here. We've got Patrick and I are going to be here until about 2 o'clock Eastern time. Then Drew rolls in for the rest of the day. We need to make this a successful Pledge Drive. We need $3 million by the end of the day. Yes. And we are about a little under $700,000 short of where we need to be.
12: That's all.
13: So, that's right. Help us out.
12: No, I'm just saying, it's just $700,000. That's all. That's all we have to do. But we will get there by God's grace and your generosity. That's how it always seems to work. Every pledge drive, people step forward and say, yes, I love Relevant Radio. I support Relevant Radio. I get good things from Relevant Radio. 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
12: 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And I don't think I can say that often enough. No amount is too small. 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So if you say, well, I got an extra $1 million, I don't know what to do with that, we'll gladly take it. We'll put it to good use. But if your situation is, well, I've got $5, we will gladly, cheerfully say thank you for that gift in any amount. But we need you today, because today is the last day of Pledge Drive. Everything ends at 5 p.m. Central today.
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11: Let's go down to Nate calling in from Santa Cruz, California. Good morning, Nate. Thanks for being patient.
14: Absolutely. Good morning, Father. Good morning, brothers and sisters abroad. I just want to say you touched on two things. One, praying the rosary. I'm only memorized the first part of it, but it has changed my life. Two, being of service in the church, being a lector, has also changed my life. I've been a practicing Catholic for about a year and a half. Patriot Madrid planted a seed about 10 years ago, and I converted 2 years later, and I've been on this journey ever since. Strengthening my relationship has been paramount, because it's interesting that you said that about going to adoration, is because I went to adoration for the first time in my life, bright and early, yesterday, and I said, Lord, teach me to pray. And my offering was a rosary I got from the Fatima of America, a donation I make online, and then another donation. I lit up another candle and I made an offering, and it was a prayer of St. Joseph, because I want to get married as soon as possible and have children. And that's how my life has changed. You know, I'm part of a program where they say, you know, you come in here, there's one thing you got to change, and that's everything. And I think that's so true with Jesus.
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12: 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You can download it in moments if you don't already have it. And you can also call us at 877-291-0123. We've got a little cowbell thank yous I see on the screen. Mary, you want to say thank you to some of those, or would you?
13: Absolutely. Let's get this done.
12: I know you enjoy those. You have the cowbell.
13: I like the cowbell. Yes, yes. Julie in Greenfield, Wisconsin, a brand new donor giving online $1,200. Yes.
12: Yes.
13: Was double to $2,400. Thank you. Thank you. We appreciate every gift so much. But these other gifts really are critical to helping us make our goal. And Michael is at Moriarty, New Mexico?
12: I think it is. Yeah, it looks
13: like it. Thank you so much, Michael. He gave $2,000.
12: I know when your voice goes up like that it's particularly exciting.
13: Yes, that doubled to $4,000. And both of you got the MP3. Actually, it's an MP4 because it is a video this time around. It is the interview from Drew Mariani with Father Robert Bryan. Brand new, coming home, a father's prayer, a mother's tears, and a son's return to the church. Great story. I know you're going to enjoy them. You will get your own copy of that video as well when you give at relevantradio.com or on the app. You can also call 877-291-0123 to make your gift, but you're not going to get the video when you give that way, only if you give on one of the two digital platforms. 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
12: Yes, it does. Thank you, Veronica and Phoenix, for your $50 gift. 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Thank you, Araceli in West Covina, California, right off the 10 freeway, for your $50 gift. 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Thank you, Chasten in North Salt Lake City, Utah, for your $5 gift online. Thank you, Diane in Plymouth, Michigan, for your $500 gift. In Ayad in El Cajon, California, he's jumping. That's good. Ayad, $100 from El Cajon, California. Thank you for that. Oh, and Alexandra just came in with a $100 gift from Cumberland, Rhode Island. Thank you. Thank you. We're so grateful to all of you. We still need you, though, because today's the last day of Pledge Drive. We're at 78% of our total need of $3 million, and we being Mary and Cyrus and I, we only have 3.5 hours, roughly, before we have to wrap it up. Then Drew takes over, and then we're done at 5 p.m. Central. So what do we got, Mary? About $661,000, $662,000 to get to that total need of $3 million, something like that.
13: Something like that, right in that area, yes. So we still have quite a ways to go when you think about it. It's like 23% left of what we need to raise needs to be done today. So yeah, it means a lot of work on everybody's part, but we can make it happen. And I love it when I see these international gifts coming in. 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I love it. 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Thank you for your leap of faith, David, in New Berlin, Wisconsin. $600. These have all been doubled. And also thank you to Olivia in North Hills and Terry in Jacksonville, Florida. Thank you to Jorge in Lithia, Florida. All of your gifts have been doubled. 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That's 877-291-0123. Still in need of about 225 people. 40 minutes left in this hour. We need 225 precious souls who will join the family in the next 40 minutes. Let it be you.
12: Yeah, this is crunch time. It's the last day of Pledge Drive. It only lasts for 5 days. When we started the show this morning, I was thinking about how it just seemed like a few minutes ago that we were saying, well, it's Monday, the first day of Pledge Drive, and Friday we'll get here before we know it. And here it is Friday, which means that we have to have that $3 million need met by the end of the day today at 5 p.m. Central. So thank you to you, John, in La Crosse, Wisconsin, for jumping in with the $2,000 gift just now. Thank you.
13: Yes,
12: that really helps
13: thank
12: us.
13: Thank you, John.
12: In a big way. We're so grateful.
13: Got some cowbell.
12: Yeah. Yeah, we love to ring the cowbell anytime we can. So give us opportunities to ring that cowbell. But we thank all of you, no matter what the amount of your gift may be, it's important that you participate because then you're part of the Relevant Radio family. Like Arturo in Sunland, California, $20 just now. Thank you, Arturo. Thank you, Janice in Indianapolis, $500. Anonymous in St. Francis, Wisconsin, came in with $30. Thank you. And Judy in Buena Park, California, home of Knott's Berry Farm, came in with a $50 gift just now. Tom in Surrey, Canada. Did you mention Tom in Surrey, Canada?
13: I didn't mention him yet. I was waiting my turn.
12: Oh.
13: You go ahead.
12: Oh, sorry about that. Well, I just love seeing all the Canadian and other foreign donors where we don't have Relevant Radio towers. 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Means a lot, and we sure appreciate it.
13: 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It is, we do have money available for matching funds this hour. 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We need to hear from you. We need to hit our goal by the end of the day today. It is the last day of Pledge Drive.
12: Yeah, the last day means by the end of the day today, Friday at 5 p.m. Central, we have to have that $3 million need met. But I'm very encouraged. I know we both are, Mary, because looking at the momentum that we've got going this morning, the morning air crew did a fabulous job. Thank you, guys. You did so well. And we want to do that and hopefully more. 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
13: You know, I want to say thank you so much to Linda. This is what your gift does. When you give, we heard from Linda in Pennsylvania, and she said that she's older. She can't get to Mass very often. 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She just can't get to church. And it means the world to her to be able to get to listen every single day to the Mass on Relevant Radio. So that is one of the many things that your gift does here at Relevant Radio. 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That's 877-291-0123. It's the last day. We need to make our goal by the end of the day today, which is $3 million.
12: Yeah, it sounds like a lot, and it is a lot, because that's a lot of money to run a big network like Relevant Radio for a quarter. But it goes, we're very frugal, and it goes to all the right things in terms of keeping those towers up there, keeping the equipment on. We have, like any other company, we have to deal with, you know, breakdowns and malfunctions and things like that. But we have a crew of ace people who go in there and fix these things. We have people climbing towers. Mm-hmm. I wouldn't want to do that. I'm glad I get to do this job instead of that job, but we need people to do that job too. So there are a lot of things that go into Relevant Radio. 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
13: 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That's 877-291-0123. And another bell ringer. Check this one out.
12: Let's see.
13: Check this one out. Linda from Fort Lauderdale, Florida. $2,500. Thank you so very much.
12: Thank you, Linda.
13: That was doubled to $5,000.
12: Woo! That is awesome. 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We have to have it all done by 5 p.m. Central. So when you step forward and say, here's my $2,500 gift, like Linda just did in Fort Lauderdale. Thank you again, Linda. Or you may say, well, I've got $25,000. I've got $50,000. 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
16: Hello, Father James Kubicki here. And from time to time, people ask me what nationality I am. I'm 100% Polish. And some years ago, I had the opportunity to visit Poland with a Jesuit friend who not only knew the country, but the language. I'm reminded today of a visit we made to the Jesuit church in Warsaw, where St. Andrew Bobola is buried. Today is his feast day, and we'll be celebrating his life and his death in my Jesuit community. He lived in the 1600s and tried to bring about peace and unity between Catholic and Orthodox Christians. Unfortunately, politics, as it often does, got in the way. And the Ukrainian Cossacks, who saw the Polish Catholics as oppressors, saw St. Andrew as an enemy. When they found him, they first tortured him terribly, first dragging him for 2 miles behind two horses, and then skinning him alive. All during the torture, he prayed for his enemies until they finally stabbed him to death. In 1957, the 300th anniversary of his martyrdom, Pope Pius XII wrote an encyclical commemorating this Jesuit priest, Andrew Bobola, and his words are good for us to hear today. We must not regard the gospel, the teaching of Jesus, which he entrusted to the Catholic Church for interpretation, as something beyond us and finished. Rather, must we realize that it is something living, something vigorous. The gospel can show all the one certain path to truth, to justice, to all virtue. It can lead them to fraternal union and peace. It can be a strong and unshakable bulwark for their laws, their institutions, and their communities.
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12: 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It goes by so fast. And we've made some great progress, I mean, really great progress from Monday till today. So we stand at just a shade under 79%. So 78% of the total need of $3 million. And people are being very generous and enthusiastic. And we're watching the numbers go up, up, up. But we'd like to see them go faster because we don't want to run out of time. And Mary and I and Cyrus will be done here in another 3.5 hours. Then Drew takes over and then we're done because today's the last day of Pledge Drive. 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I promise you that. 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
13: 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I can't tell you how many times I've been driving along. Exactly. Fact. I'm driving along and I'll hear a story that'll bring tears to my eyes because it's tears of joy. I'm stop, drop, and pray right then and there. I mean, not physically, but, you know, spiritually, also because I'm normally driving. I'll stop, drop, and pray for that soul that's calling in, that's just yearning for advice or for help or for guidance. 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
12: I have a front row seat. This is something that I really treasure in my own life. I have a front row seat every day for 3 hours a day into what is going on out there in the hearts and minds of people who listen, A, because they call in. So we do the three-hour program every morning, and people call in, and we discuss the emails that come in. They're just constantly rolling in. And we're so grateful because we read all of them and we're grateful for them. And having a front row seat really gives me a lot of insight into what God seems to be doing in the hearts and minds of people, often in a way that seems completely happenstance, completely out of the blue, coincidental. But there really are no true coincidences in God's providence. And one that has always stuck with me, this is a couple of years ago. Those of you who have been listening long enough, you may remember when Alicia called and she was on her way with her husband and her children in the back seat. They were driving from wherever their state was. I don't think she ever told me that. We had a long conversation. She said she was trying to listen to the NPR station, which is where it was tuned on her radio. And she couldn't get it. But she kept tripping over me, tripping over Relevant Radio. So finally, she thought, well, I'll just listen for a while. And she felt moved to call in. And here's why. Her husband's at the wheel, three or four kids, something like that, in the back seat. She's pregnant. They're driving across state lines to go to an abortion facility where she could get abortion pills because she had decided she wasn't going to keep this baby. And she was, you know, very right up front, not much emotion. But it was an amazing, I'll never forget this call, and I'll never forget Alicia. But we talked for some length of time. And by the time it was all over, she said, well, I've changed my mind. But what really struck me was how she kept tripping over Relevant Radio. That wasn't what she wanted to listen to. Mm-hmm. And yet she found it, or better, God found her. And she listened. And in the space of 15 minutes, roughly, her heart was moved. She told me they're going to turn around and go home and not get those abortion pills. Now, I ask you this. Can you put a price tag on the life of that unborn child? Can you say, well, that's worth X number of dollars? No way, obviously. That's an example among the many examples of people who have dramatic life-changing changes as a result of listening to Relevant Radio. 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That's what we're asking you to participate in by supporting Relevant Radio right now with your pledge.
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12: Lots of beautiful love going out to all of you who are hearing the call and responding to the call, as many of you are right now. 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
12: I remember a guy, Cyrus, you remember this too. In fact, I want you to tell the story, Cyrus, that you were sharing with me briefly during the break. But do you remember that guy who called in one time? This is going back, I don't know, 6, 8, 10 years, something like that. And he was very forthright, and he said, I'm calling to tell you that I used to hate you. I hated your voice. I hated what you said. I hated your attitude. I thought you were this. I thought you were that. And I just couldn't bear to listen to you. But for some reason, he said, I kept listening. And he said, I'm calling, number one, to apologize. Not that I need an apology, because I don't. But he said, I'm calling to apologize. And he said, I also am calling to say, I realized that, and check me if I'm inaccurate on this, Cyrus, but I remember him saying, I realized that what I hated was that you were saying things that made me uncomfortable. And then when I began to process it and think about it, I realized, well, he's got a point. And then he said, you know, I listen every day, and I'm calling to apologize for hating you so much at first, but you've won me over. Remember that caller?
18: I do. Yeah. Those are great. I know Drew gets that a lot too, where they can't
12: say, I hate Patrick Madrid. I can't stand that guy.
18: But after listening and knowing and realizing what he's saying is true. And sometimes it's really hard to see the truth and accept it. Like, we don't, we want to look away anything but the truth. But when you listen enough, it starts to make an impact. And the best thing we can do is go towards the truth. We should never be shying away from something just because it's comfortable. Mm-hmm. We should always be looking towards that. And we do that here on the Patrick Madrid Show and on Relevant Radio.
12: Indeed. You started sharing with me. Oh, I'm sorry. Go ahead, Mary.
13: I said, do you want to know what I'm hearing in all of these stories?
12: What's that?
13: Nobody's called in and complained about Cyrus.
18: I like that, Mary.
12: I'm thinking of how I might answer that, but I'll just leave it alone.
18: I did take a great
12: picture of you on Twitter though, Cyrus.
18: That's not
12: the
18: me.
12: Taco Tuesday picture.
18: Oh yeah, and my sombrero that you forced me to wear every single Tuesday. Yeah, if you want to see that, go over to the show page on Twitter. I was taking calls this morning, Patrick, for the morning air team, and I got a call from Rose in Southern California, and she said, I want to donate $1. Mm-hmm. I was like, okay, this is interesting. And so, you know, I'm taking down her information, and I just start asking her a little bit about herself. And it turns out that her and her husband are homeless. Oh, and they've been homeless for a year, and he's a veteran, and they're struggling. And as she's telling me the story, you can feel the emotion weighing on her. And as she's starting to cry, she's telling me she has $1.58 in her bank account. $1.58. And she's donating $1 of that to Relevant Radio because this is how important Relevant Radio is to her.
12: And I bet when you said, you don't have to do that, insisted, huh?
18: She insisted. And it's a beautiful testament to what's going on with this station and how, so you listening right now in your car or on the app, your donation is helping someone like Rose get through the darkest period of her life. And I mean, she's telling me, she's like, all we want, we just want to get enough money so we can have a shack, so we can have a bathtub and electricity. Oh, that's all she wants.
12: That's her dream.
18: And then I look at all the stuff I'm surrounded by. I'm so blessed and fortunate and lucky. And what does that mean if I don't help someone that's asking for help?
12: Yeah.
18: And so it was absolutely beautiful. So thank you, Rose and Michael. And please know we are praying for you.
12: I hope they're listening.
13: I know. Wow. I just stopped, dropped and prayed. And that's the beauty of this programming. You know, I'm praying that through all of this, she's blessed beyond imagine. As I'm sure everybody else is listening right now, too. This is all part of what we do here together. You can help make it a reality for Rose. 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That's 877-291-0123. And Laura, she's on the other end of the spectrum here. She gave $1,200.
12: All right. Thank you.
13: Thank you, Laura. Doubled. And, you know, Rose's dollar became two, Laura's became $2,400. Every single gift will be doubled.
12: Yes, today being the last day of Pledge Drive, I can't say how touched I am by the amazing generosity that people have. I mean, Rose is like the widow's mite that Jesus talks about in her extreme need. To even just be thinking about how can I help another person when she herself and her husband don't have anything, living on the streets, I can't begin to imagine that. So the beautiful and virtuous and heroic generosity that some people show, really all of them show in one way or another, because they're giving something to help other people, it's just staggering. And pledge drives are a lot of work, but in a way, it's really very, I don't know how to describe it. It's very edifying and it's very satisfying because we get to see the best of people. We get to see you at your best when you're saying, I want to help. Even if I don't have a lot, I want to help. And I can't tell you how much that energizes me and the rest of us here at Relevant Radio. Thank you for that.
13: Thank you so very much to everybody who's helped so far during this pledge. 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Patricia in Friendship, Wisconsin, thank you for your $100. 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
12: Uh-oh.
19: Hey, how
12: look at him.
19: Hey,
12: Neil.
19: Mary, Patrick, Cyrus, how are you?
13: Great.
19: Just coming from the call center here. And well, I don't have a big, you know, boatload of money like I did yesterday when I stopped by. But I came by to say hi and let you know how the pledge drive was doing.
12: Oh, yeah.
19: Things are moving along. We are moving that needle. We're now at 79% of our need. Like Mary said, we do need 300 people to to chime in and to support Relevant Radio this hour. 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And like Mary said, we do have matching funds for the next 11 minutes. 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And like Cyrus, I've been taking phone calls when I can. And I talked to James in New Jersey a little while ago, who told me that Relevant Radio is family to him. He lost his wife a couple of years ago, and Relevant Radio is there for him every day. He prays the chaplet with Drew every day. He prays the family rosary with Father Rocky and Maggie every evening.

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1: Thank you, Neil. 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
0: 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I'll go check the closet.
1: Yeah, look under your desk. Look behind the filing cabinet. See if you left one behind.
0: I can guarantee you, there's no money underneath my desk. But I'll check other
3: cushions.
0: I'll check other places.
1: All right, thank you, Neil. 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Look at him.
4: Good news, Neil. It's always nice to have Neil come in. Always good news from Neil.
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4: 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Those were both doubled. Your gift will be doubled too, unless Neil finds a stash of cash someplace, which I'm not going to hold my breath on that one.
1: Neil, he'll look. He'll rummage and see what he can find. Hey, did you see what just happened in Los Alamos, Mary?
4: No, I didn't.
1: Yeah, take a look. Well, I can do the honors.
4: You do the good news. Do I need my cowbell?
1: Okay, so this is, yeah, get your cowbell because we need it for this one. 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Thank you. And it's her second gift. 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It's her second gift.
4: Wow, that is amazing. 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
1: Easy for you to say.
4: I'm not sure how to say that city. Sorry.
1: Me either.
4: But I got their name right, anonymous. That was easy. Thank you so much for your second gift for this pledge drive. Thank you to Kathy in Noblesville, Indiana, $100. We do have another gift coming in from Raul in El Monte, California, $50. And Stephen's giving from South St. Paul, Minnesota. Thank you for your help and your support.
1: Yeah, thank you. Today is the last day of pledge drive, so we really, really want to thank you. And we'll run out of time to be able to thank you by 5 p.m. today, Central Time, that is. So we're standing at 79% of the total need of $3 million. We're inching our way toward that goal. Would you help us? Would you be like Therese in Chandler, Arizona, who just came in with a $20 gift? Thank you, Therese. Or William in, where did he go? There he is. William in Appleton, Wisconsin. $500. Thank you, William.
4: Nice. Thank you.
1: Daniel in Carlsbad, California. $100. Thank you. Thank you, George in Imperial, California, for your $100 gift. And Salvatore in St. Cloud, Florida. $25. See, people are doing it. Large amounts, small amounts, and everywhere in between.
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1: 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We got some big bell ringers here, too. Look at this one, Patrick. Woo!
0: Yeah, I see some of those. Look at that.
1: Janice, listening in Pierre's, Minnesota. $1,200. It was doubled.
0: Thank you, Janice.
1: Yes. Thank you to an anonymous donor in Phoenix, Arizona. It was doubled. That helps in a big way.
0: How much, though? You didn't say.
1: $1,000.
0: $1,000.
1: Yeah. Yes, that was doubled. Thanks. I needed that reminder. I was taking a nap.
0: Oh, Carla. It's easy on the last day of pledge drive.
1: And here's a new donor. Do you see Carla? You can do the honors on that one.
0: Well, you are on a roll, though, Mary. But yeah, Carla in Deerfield, Wisconsin. In Deerfield, Wisconsin, just came in with a $1,200 online gift. And she's a brand new donor. Thank you, Carla.
1: Thank you, Carla. Thank you very, very much. That helps. 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So thank you so much. 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
4: Anonymous is listening to us. I want to grab her call. She says this is exactly what happened to her. Anonymous, good afternoon.
5: I'm really glad you're talking about this because I just don't think people think about women. And I'm almost 60 years old, and this started when I was 16, when a family member exposed me to pornography, and I was 16 years old. It was exactly what happened to me. I sought out those kinds of abusive relationships because I read about it, and it was easy to find romance novels that featured that. And it's exactly what happened, is I needed to make it real. I wanted my fantasies to become real, and it ended up in my relationships, in my marriage. And it's just creepy how, without even talking about it, people who have the same ideas get drawn to one another. I mean, that to me is just the devil. But my husband, out of nowhere, had no problem accommodating, and it just about nearly killed me.
6: 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So thank you for sharing your story.
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12: Join the family.
13: Well, good afternoon and welcome. Hey, great to be here with you today. Thank you for tuning in. Mary Graham, Patrick Madrid, Cyrus Simcoe, and team, and everybody, John Morales and crew. Hey, what a great job today so far. I cannot believe the numbers. I'll be very honest with you. Well, first of all, good afternoon. I'm Drew Mariani, sitting in a little bit earlier, along with Brooke Taylor, but I'm looking at the numbers already. Man, after Wednesday's pledge drive, I thought I was going to have to pull my hair out in order to get to the finish line here. We are just under $500,000. We need $500,000. We've got to get that in 4 hours, but I know how giving is today, and it's always so good. So thank you for that. I want to congratulate everyone who has done their part so far. And Brooke, I want to welcome you. Good to have you in studio with me.
14: Thanks. I'm glad you still have a full head of hair.
13: I do. Thank God.
14: Glad to hear that.
13: Thank God for that.
14: Luscious.
13: I'm like, oh man, I was a little worried in the beginning of the,
14: yeah.
13: Monday was a slow day. Tuesday was a great day. Wednesday was slow. And I'm thinking, mm-hmm. Oh my gosh, we have $1.5 million, $1.8 million to raise. God's providence is always so good, isn't it? He always somehow comes through. And it's a credit to you who are listening because you're so generous. Thank you for stepping up and supporting Catholic Radio, because that's really where your heart is. You understand the value of it, and you know how critical it is. So I'll give you the telephone number we're going to pray to. If you can make a pledge today, it's a good time to get in. This hour will really help us move the needle, and we could maybe get that $77,000 in that we are away from our next critical threshold. That would be great. The number to get in, 877
4: 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Another great way to get. And Brooke, would you lead us in prayer as we start off today? It's always good to do that.
14: Would love to. We're going to pray the Memorare in the name of the Father and of the Son and of the Holy Spirit.
4: Amen.
14: Remember, O most gracious Virgin Mary, that never was it known that anyone who fled to thy protection, implored thy help, or sought thy intercession was left unaided. Inspired with this confidence, we fly unto thee, O Virgin of Virgins, our Mother. To thee do we come, before thee we stand, sinful and sorrowful. O Mother of the Word incarnate, despise not our petitions, but in thy mercy, hear and answer us. Amen.
4: Amen. In the name of the Father, Son, and Holy Spirit. Amen. Well, thank you for your support. I know a lot of people wait to the very last day. I do have some good news. We have a dollar-for-dollar match today, which is great. I do have some bad news. The bad news is that special premium that we're going to offer to you online, the interview with Father Rob Ryan, that's only available for the next 3 hours and 55 minutes. 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This is an incredible story. Man who left the faith, he said he was a cutthroat in business, burned bridges and left friends behind. And ultimately, God turned the tables. He ended up back home with his family. And something happened there. Some of the seeds that the parents witnessed, some of the rules that they had set down, ultimately led this man to the pathway that would lead to not just a conversion. He also had an incredible Eucharistic experience. But, he's now a Catholic priest, and what a beautiful priest he is. So that is available if you want that. But just by donating in any dollar amount, that donation gets doubled. And, of course, we'll send that to you today. It'll go right to your inbox. So you can check that out. It might be an inspiration for you, or if you're praying for somebody away from the faith, it might give you some strategies as to what they did. 877-291-0123. 877-291-0123. Best way to connect right there.
14: And you said it, kind of setting up where we are. It's 1 o'clock Central Time, so this is it. The last few hours of our pledge drive. And as you mentioned to Mary and to Patrick and Cyrus and the team, everybody, all hands on deck, morning air, staying on the marathon. I saw you kind of stretching out before we got on the air.
4: That's
14: doing your
4: right. Catastelics. All right.
14: Catastetics, getting that in there. We wrap up at 5 now.
4: The old vocal exercises.
14: That's right.
4: Stretching the calves.
14: 84% of the way there right now. So we're close, but we're not close enough where we should be. So the next 4 hours are going to determine if we finish strong, if we fall short. We have faith. We know the Lord is with us always. And we're grateful for your presence, your gifts. If you've already made a pledge, just thank you. Thank you so much for being here. You're the reason this mission continues. And for all those that are yet to find out about Relevant Radio, that's one of the most wonderful things, is the new discovery and almost like falling in love. And we feel it too every time. I know you do too. 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
4: 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I don't know if you know this, but we're the third largest radio network in the nation by reach. A lot of souls hear the message of truth and of beauty and of Jesus Christ. And I think we need it today in a time where there is so much confusion. There really is. There's just so much confusion that's out there. So I just really invite you to think about what you could do today. Pick up the phone and make that call. 877-291-0123.
14: I love the reality that we're a family. We are. We feel that. We say that. And it's the truth of it. I just received this testimonial from Joan I want to share with you, Drew. She said, I sent a prayer request for my daughter, Monica, and her then unborn daughter. There was a serious concern of infection, which can cause sepsis and death of mom or baby. Due to her water breaking at 27 weeks, she was hospitalized for almost 3 weeks and a bit concerned about the bill that she was racking up. Although constantly reassured everything would be okay, continuing to pray, Monica went into labor on her own, just shy of 30 weeks. The whole time, we were trusting in Jesus. Baby Felicity was born naturally and with very little complications for a 2.13-pound little girl and 2-pound 13 ounces. She was thriving in the NICU for a few more weeks, but didn't even need oxygen, miraculously. All that, and insurance is covering it all. So many miracles to be thankful for. I thank God. I thank you, Drew, the chaplain, and everyone who's dedicated to divine mercy, the rosary, and the prayer warriors at Relevant Radio for keeping us sane and grounded during this. That's from Joan.
4: I love it. Joan, thank you so much for those kind words, and thank you for taking the time to write. I just got stopped by somebody. Steve is one of our calls associates here. He's picking up the phones. And there was an 80-year-old lady who called in during a critical surgery that she had, and just he left me this beautiful answered prayer. So we'll pray in about 2 hours for your needs, and we're here for you. If you don't get through for some reason here, if you don't, you know, call in and you want prayers, you can always email us, mercy@relevantradio.com, or go to relevantradio, I think it's .com/pray. Is that the address for just the general inbox? But when you make your donation, if you do leave that intention you're praying for, maybe it's the conversion of your child, maybe it's your health, whatever the cross might be that you're carrying right now, leave it with us. Because, you know, those prayers are actually printed out. Your name is kept anonymous on it. I think we had the first name that we could say. But we end up praying for every one of those intentions. They get distributed. They get printed out and distributed to all the associates. I mean, Father Rocky's pretty serious about that. He really says, if we promise to pray for people, we have to. We're not going to just pray one blanket prayer. But, and I was with him on a trip one time. I remember we were over in Rome together, and we had these prayer intentions with us. We sat in the back of that church reading these line by line and praying for each specific intention. So maybe you have no one in your life to pray for you. Right? Maybe you're alone. Maybe the family's not that large. Maybe they're not prayerful at all. We're here for you. That's why we say we're family. We'd love to pray for you. So make your pledge and go to relevantradio.com, mobile app, great way to give, or call 877-291-0123. And when whoever picks up, just say, hey, could you put down this prayer intention? They'll ask you, is there anything you want us to pray for? And then those intentions go before the Blessed Sacrament in our chapel. They're remembered during our chaplets and our rosaries. And then again, a portion of those get printed out, and each associate is assigned it. So you have somebody personally praying for you. I think that's just so cool. I love it. I love it. And I'm grateful for the prayers I get here, too. So 877-291-0123. That might be the prayer that, you know, breaks that juggernaut in your life. 877-291-0123. 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
14: Looking good, Drew. We've got a strong start here. Blanca and Renee in Southern California coming in with a gift of $5,000. Not bad for the first few minutes of the hour in here, Drew. And that's doubled, as you know, because we have matching gifts. Todd in Appleton, Wisconsin, making that online pledge, you're going to receive that wonderful exclusive download with Drew and Father Ryan talking about conversion, renewal. Thank you for your gift of $100. Philip in Bangor, Maine, $300. Thank you. That's a new donor, and it's doubled to $600. Barbara in Frankfort, Illinois. Philip, okay, another one in Bangor, Maine. Okay.
4: Wow.
14: I'm supposed to do a marathon coming up in Acadia National Forest.
4: Have you ever been there?
14: No.
4: Maine is one of my favorite states. I love it. I go there every year, right? The coast is gorgeous. And Bangor is a beautiful place, but Acadia? You have to see that. I mean, you are going to love that. How long is the marathon you're running?
14: It's a half.
4: Oh, so, okay. Well,
14: yeah, it's the marathon, but I'm doing the half. Yeah.
4: Oh, good for you.
14: Yeah. But we're doing our own marathon right here. We're in the final miles here. Yeah,
4: you're going to love it. It's going to be a great trip for you.
14: Thanks.
4: And, you know, we see more Maynards now coming on board. I'm seeing them all up and down the coast. And I want to send a shout out to Cindy Nicholas. She was the founder of an organization, I believe it was called Presence Radio or the Presence Network. I don't know. I forget the exact name of it. But this is a lady who thread it together. And Maine can be a very liberal, very blue state, you know, and, mm-hmm. and sometimes policies and even faith get compromised in some of those environments. I don't want to insult anyone. I'm not here to do that. But I'm just saying that they formed this Catholic radio network against all odds, they did fundraisers, and they brought the Catholic message to Maine. And then she brought it into Relevant Radio's family, and now they're part of us. So, Cindy, thank you. I want to thank the Knights of Columbus and everyone in Maine who's made that possible, and all the donors there who are now supporting Relevant Radio, because we need you.
14: We do need you, and thank you for coming in from all over. It's interesting to see pockets. You know, you seem to have pockets where there's a lot of giving, and then new areas where we're growing. We're seeing Cincinnati as a relatively new market, so thank you for all of those gifts there. Texas, McAllen, Texas, Presaliana, that's a beautiful name. Thank you. New donor there, new market there. David in Hawaii, also new market where you're listening there. $500 is doubled. Thank you for your gift. 84% of the way to our goal in the last day, in the last hours of this pledge drive. So we need you now more than ever. We are 100% listener supported. Also, Drew, today, the memorial of St. Dimphna, patron of those with anxiety, depression, autism, mental illness. Also, St. Isidore, the farmer, both powerful intercessors. But I love the idea of considering St. Isidore as it relates to the pledge drive on this final day today. This farmer in 11th century Spain, he would always start his day with prayer. If you had a chance to listen to Mass, Father talked about this in his homily, and he would go to Mass before he went to work, and his fellow workers would complain. He was late to the fields, but when his master went to check on him, he saw two angels plowing the fields alongside Isidore, and the work was not only done, but it was better than before. And I love this message, because when we put God first, no matter what you do or where you go, he will take care of the rest. Whether you are washing dishes, whether you're a caregiver, whether you are a high-powered attorney or in corporate America, if you're a student, if you're elderly, we still have to be obedient and faithful, but he will multiply our efforts. And that is literally what's happening with your gift right now, because we have matching gifts. So everything you give is doubled. Every pledge you make is multiplied. So in these final hours, we need you now to get there. If we're going to make that $3 million, 84% of the way there, we're at 2.5 right now, Drew, coming in.
4: Wow, 2.5. Needle's moving here, though. Wow, I'm delighted. We're about $67,000 away from breaking through this $467,000 threshold. It gets us under 400. So if you can come in at $1,000 or $10,000 or $15,000, that would really move the needle right now. We'd be grateful for that. But if you can do anything, large or small, just let us know you're with us. I'm telling you, we're really grateful for that. To get in, it's 888-914-9149, 888-914-9149. I love the priest's homily today. We were both attended the same Mass today. And, you know, when you put God first, it's kind of the lesson of St. Isidore. Mm-hmm. Everything else gets done. You know, I find myself even here. I have a chapel right outside the studio I broadcast out of. And I always try to spend some time with the Lord in there, you know, after Mass, or I'll go back in for adoration. And some days I'm like, I'm not prepped. I don't have this. I got to get ready. I got, you know, and I think about what I have to do. And sometimes I let work take precedence over God. And God is the author of time. It's a really a strange spiritual dynamic that if you do put God first, you might be surprised at how smoothly things go or how he stretches time for you. And I thought, you know what, I'm going to start to do that even more. You know what, because, okay, so I don't feel unprepared. What's that say about my faith in the Holy Spirit, right? And we all have to do our work, right? But I still think that sometimes the Holy Spirit orchestrates things in ways you can't imagine. So put God first and watch everything else fall into place. And yes, that's our message here. And, you know, I think today so often people get caught up in the speed of the day. They get caught up in the posts and the emails and the inbox and the to-do lists and all the things we have to do, and we put God last. Priest gave this homily today, gave the example of a jar, and he says, if you fill it with lots of pebbles, and God is a stone, family is a stone, they're much bigger, there's no room for them if you fill it with all these little things. He says, there's always work to do. That's life. There will always be something to do. But if you put God and family first, there's plenty of room for those pebbles to surround those rocks and continue to fill that jar. You might be surprised at how expanded that jar gets, right? In the Old Testament, we see how Was it Elijah, Nick, who went to the widow and, you know, her oil and flour multiplied, her oil multiplied. And we see the same thing. God can stretch things, make things last, do so much more. We're asking you right now to help us because we know that your generosity, God's going to multiply. We know that your gift, the Lord will certainly in a special way, used to reach lots of souls. So thank you for what you can do. And I think the world also needs to hear these spiritual messages. They need those little moments of, yeah, I should put God first. Yeah, there, you know, God is the author of time. Yeah, you know what? Faith is important. There's no other place I know of. Go up and down your radio dial right now. You're going to hear a Catholic message. You're going to hear a message of hope. You're going to hear a place where prayer is heard. I don't think so. Support Catholic radio. We're outnumbered and outgunned, but we need you. And we are listener supported. Donations are tax deductible. They're dollar for dollar. And you can get in right now. I see just two, three, four lines are now open. So plenty of room for you. 877-291-0123.
14: Believe it or not, we already have 20 minutes gone in this hour. We are looking at the clock. We are aware of that because we know that we just have these final hours in order to make our goal. And you're a big part of that. A big thank you to Eva in Torrance, California for your gift of $100. 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Same thing for you, Jackie, in West Hollywood, California. Thank you. Marta in Lumberton, New Jersey. 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Easy ways that you can give. And I love what you said, Drew, about the pace of our life, the busyness, and it's just the reality of the time that we live in. I remember the book Fahrenheit 451 the rush of everything. You didn't even know what color the grass was. They actually had to elongate. They had to broaden the billboards because people were going so fast. They didn't even see it. It was just a blur. So they had to make them really long because of the speed. You didn't look at people. And I think of the play Our Town. There's a monologue by Emily where she says, we don't look at people and then all of a sudden our life is gone and we miss these moments. And what I love about Relevant Radio is I do think it is a surge of contemplation in your day that you have a chance to stop and think about these deep matters that are life-changing, they're life-giving. Pope Benedict, he was pleading with the faithful. He said, this is another aspect we risk losing in the noisy world which we live, the ability to pause and look deeply into ourselves and to reinterpret the thirst for the infinite that we bear within us, that impels us to go further and refer to the one who can quench it. And that is what it's about, to quench the thirst, to fall in love. Again, our first love, our Lord. And we know that it's working. We hear your stories. We pray for your intentions. And that is why today we say join the family all week. That's our theme, not just today, but always. And we do need you in order to reach this goal because we are 100% listener supported.
4: I mean, phones are great, Brooke. Beautifully said. We have $63,000 to go. We can do this. We have about 38 minutes in this hour. If you are just tuning in, we are in the final moments, literally, of the Relevant Radio Pledge Drive. These are the last 3 hours and 38 minutes. We really do need to get the goal because we are listener supported, and we want to be here for you. We want to pray with you. We want to, you know, bring a great guest. Like normally you listen to Father Simon in this hour. And what a treasure that man is, right? What an incredible gift Father Simon is. If you enjoy that program, why not make a pledge in his honor right now? And keep that show strong. I hope you enjoy what I'm able to give to you every day. A look at the latest news and issues of the day through the eyes of our faith, with a moral light on those issues, or, you know, waking up with John and Glenn and Sarah, or having a good laugh in the morning with Patrick and getting plugged into, I mean, both culture and faith with him. I mean, the lineup is just fantastic. Doug with his marriage advice all throughout the day, inner life, you name it. You tune into this network at a different part of the day, and you will have, you know, you'll have a very different program. Timory, of course, is the warm-up act for the Holy Rosary, Family Rosary Across America. So we got a lot going on here. A lot of diverse programming. But we need you right now. 877-291-0123. We're now down to $60,000 to go. This is incredible. If we can get $60,000 in the next 37 minutes, I think we will get very close to goal. I think we're going to get close to getting there. But we need you in this hour. Don't wait, okay? 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And if you do that, you'll get this beautiful conversation I had with Father Rob Ryan. It's only good today, and then that'll be it. But you'll get it right away once you make that pledge. I made my pledge online on my mobile app, and the link got sent right to me. So Just look in your inbox. All right? 877-291-0123.
14: Amy said, my husband went to confession after 40 years. Praise God. Thank you, Relevant Radio. Thank you, Divine Mercy Chaplet. Still working on getting my oldest son back to confession and regular mass attendance. God bless you all. Amy, what a beautiful, I mean, you can't underestimate the power of that. But you too, Amy, you are listening, you are praying and never giving up. And that's what it's about too. We help each other. A big thank you to Corrine in Chicago, Illinois, Jesus Scott, San Antonio, Texas, Rosario in Austin, Texas, Amy in Mesa, Arizona. Thank you for your gifts coming in. A lot of online gifts, Drew, right now. And I am excited about that because that means you're going to receive that exclusive download with you, Drew, Father Ryan, talking about his own story and life, adrift for many years, far away from the faith. You would see this story and think, I don't know, it's going to take a miracle. Well, it did. It was in part by the power of prayers. We know the power of prayer and never giving up in the fidelity and him coming back and becoming a priest. That's just a little nugget. The whole story is incredible. So you'll receive that as you give.
4: 877-291-0123. Still at $60,000. Who's going to be the next big donor that gets us over there? There we go. Thank you very much for that gift. Dana in Phoenix, Arizona, that was you at $52. Mark, of course, in Laguna Beach, California, and Anonymous in Tinley Park, and Heidi in Belafonte, Ohio. I love that. Philly, PA representing. Joni, thank you for your gifts. Thank you all for your generosity. God will bless you. We'll give it back to you. In fact, the needle just moved. I guess we have to wait for that pledge that came in. Brooke, do you see that one from Anonymous? If it's true, it looks like we could be down to about $53,000. So it's a pretty generous gift. We'll see what happens. And by the way, that gets doubled. Dollar for dollar match. Dollar for dollar match. Come on, it's not too late to get in. 4 minutes before the bottom of the hour break. Let's light up these phones at 877-291-0123. 877-291-0123. It's going to be a race to the finish line today. Relevant needs about $453,000. If you can write that check, praise God. Somebody out there can. Yeah. Elon, are you listening? You know, somebody can do that. I'm sure you can do that. If you can move the needle, that's great. And if you can't, and maybe you say, hey, Drew, I can give you $20, dollar for dollar match right now. But this is it. Dollar for dollar match will end at the end of the broadcast, and so will this pledge drive. I'm confident God's going to bless us. We're going to get there. I know we are because of generous people like you, but you know what? I said to one of my colleagues today, I was in the studio, I said, man, $500,000 and $500,000 to raise in just a couple hours. And I said, we'll get there. And then I'm like, well, I don't know, that is a lot. And he goes, yeah, you never know. But you know what? I do know. I'm going to be confident about this. Thank you for those gifts. Keep them coming in, okay? 877-291-0123.
14: Can't help when you hear Chariots of Fire thinking about everybody running in slow motion to this finish line together.
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14: 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I say they, you shared with us. 75% share the faith with others. 62%, as we just heard from Amy, go to confession, some after decades, some for the first time ever. 28% volunteer at their parish or with another ministry more. 10% come back to the church. 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
4: It really is. And you know, we were looking at that number, Brooke. $5,000 came in, moving us down to $53,000 to the next goal. And on the heels of that, and I want to be, I'm so grateful for everyone who's stepping up. Looks like the needle's new down to 50,000, now 49,000. What an incredible hour this is going to be. We're now $48,000 away from breaking through that next ceiling, getting us to the finish line. So we need all hands on deck if you can do it.
11: Now's the time to do it. 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
14: Juan in San Rafael, California said, I'm with you. I'm there. $100. You're making a big difference because that is doubled, Juan. Lorna in Los Angeles, California, thank you for your gift of $25. Victor in San Clemente, California, Germantown, Wisconsin. Carol coming in with a Benjamin, $100. Thank you.
11: Benji.
14: That's doubled.
11: I love it.
14: Thank you, Carol.
11: 877-291-0123. Brooke Taylor with me, Drew Marianne. We're having fun today. It's fun because we're all in this together. It's going to be a great pledge drive. 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We'll see how close we get or when we cross that finish line. Hi, Drew Marianne here. 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
11: Well, it's great to be back here with you today. What a wonderful hour. Let me give you the latest. We started this hour needing to raise about $77,000 to get to the next threshold. We are now down to about $40,000, $39,000 to go. So, unbelievable hour. Could you help right now? We are down to 27 minutes left in this hour. If you're just tuning in, we are talking about Relevant Radio and, of course, not just the mission that God has set before us, but ultimately, really why it's so important to keep this on the air. I mean, think about when you turn on Relevant Radio, you know, what do you hear? You know, you often hear hope, you hear encouragement, you hear truth, you hear the gospel. And not some watered-down, twisted message to fit the culture, right? I hear some of the stuff on the airwaves. I'm thinking, how can anybody even think that's true, right? And you know what makes us so unique, and it will always make us sound unique, is the fact that we boldly proclaim
4: Jesus Christ, right? And the message that he gave. You know, that's it. That's our mission, to bring peace, to bring truth, to restore hearts, to remind every person of their God-given dignity. And that's so rare. I say surf up and down your radio. I mean, what are you going to hear out there? Sports talk, vitriolic talk, arguments, you know, angry politics, you know, finance. I mean, these things are all fleeting. They all change, and they don't really matter in the end. What matters is God. What matters is your relationship with him. What matters is your eternity. In a world that treats people as disposable, that devalues life at every single stage, you know, the culture wants to stir up hatred and spread that particular lie. But Relevant Radio offers a very different voice. We speak up for the unborn, right? We speak up for the sick, for the forgotten. We speak truth about life when it comes to IVF. We proclaim the truth that every person, including you, is made in the image and likeness of God. And I'm telling you, you're not going to hear that anywhere else. That's why we need to stay on the air. So many people do not know these truths. So many people have swallowed the poison pill of the culture. God created you in his image and in his likeness, right? And you have to believe that. And that truth has got to be proclaimed. Life is sacred. Call right now. If you are a defender of life, if you're tired of the wokeism, if you're tired of the disorientation and the confusion in the culture, if you want the Catholic voice to have a place in that arena, then please support us, because that's why we are here, because of people like you. 877-291-0123, online at relevantradio.com or on the mobile app.
14: 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This is the month of May, the time the church dedicates to Mary, our Blessed Mother. So you can maybe make a gift in honor of Blessed Mother, Our Lady of Fatima, all that Blessed Mother has done in your life. We have ordinations coming up, First Communions. I love giving in honor of and hearing your story. I just saw Kathleen is giving a pledge and asking for prayers for Michael and Sean to find a job, for healing, for Shannon and Patrick. Thank you, Kathleen, in Philadelphia, Pennsylvania, for your gift. $25, that is doubled now. Michael in Albuquerque, New Mexico, a brand new donor. Yes, welcome to it. Welcome to the family. $376, making an online gift, and that is doubled again. Everything is matched right now for these last few hours so that we can get to our goal. We're having a good hour. Thank you. Thank you for stepping in. Thank you for acting now, Evelyn in Pinecrest, Florida. A monthly gift, $1 a day. I love that.
4: I know.
14: There's so many benefits to that. It helps us. It helps you just budget-wise. And there are a lot of spiritual gifts. I don't know if you know, but if you do decide to do the monthly gift, you're going to be automatically, well, it's not automatic. It is the St. Joseph Society. And with that, you are prayed for. The celebration of St. Joseph is marked couple times a year. And a big thank you to Evelyn for doing that. 877-291-0123.
4: Thank you for whatever you can do. Phones look great. We are now down to $36,000 to go, and we have about, if my math is right, 23 minutes remaining before we hit the top of the hour. We have to stay on target. Our goal is $3 million. We need to raise another $436,719 to give you every single dollar right there. So whatever you can do will help move that needle. But look, that seems like an extraordinary large number. We're the third largest radio network in the country. Lots of radio stations all over the nation, bringing the voice of truth and beauty and goodness into the homes, the cars, the hospital rooms, the jail cells of so many different people. And you make that possible. And, you know, God controls everything. He owns everything. We, you know, if the Lord wanted to, this could be resolved in a heartbeat. But quite often he wants us to participate, you know, in the process. And, you know, he wants you to say yes. He wants you to say, Lord, I'm with you. I believe in the importance of the Catholic message. I want to go ahead and make sure that it's boldly proclaimed, that people hear this truth, and that lives are changed. And you may not see what happens here. You might make your pledge today and forget about it. But I'm telling you, tune in the days ahead, and you will see radical lives being changed. You'll hear about people who have lost hope, finding hope. You'll find about marriages that have been broken, that have been restored. You're going to hear about people desperate with anxiety and fear, getting ready to go in for surgery, and coming and finding a source of prayer and comfort, and, you know, making it through, and realizing that their faith was the bedrock that needed to stand on. What if that wasn't there for those people? You will make that possible. And of course, when you stand before God, you'll see that with perfect vision. So I invite you to call right now. We're down to $34,000 to go. Thank you for that last pledge that just came in here at 877-291-0123. 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
14: Just a personal note, in the confessional a few months ago, I was sharing the struggle that I have, just feeling so much of what I was doing. It was either the two F's, frivolity or futility. And I'll just say, our special needs daughter, she is at a place where we haven't seen it like a breakthrough in a long time. And that's okay. But for me, it's been tough. It's like, well, maybe that breakthrough is not going to happen. And I'm feeling like everything we do day in and day out, is it futile? Is it lasting? Is it going to, you know, my kids weren't listening, all the different things that come into that. And Father said, you know, when that happens to me, I just try to flood my heart with all that is good and eternal and true. And I'll listen to Christian music. I go back to the Sacred Heart, and it was just so beautiful. And I think, and I hope I'm not the only one that is in that boat sometimes, because our culture is like that. We see nihilism a lot, and nihilism is, hey, nothing matters. Christianity says everything matters, eternity and for eternity. And that's what we're looking at this Sunday, the ascension. The fruit of that mystery is hope. That's what hope is. Set your hearts on things above rather than on things of this earth. And Relevant Radio does that. Everything is centered toward that, to take our eyes off our problems, our temptations, our distractions, to fix our gaze on Christ. And that frivolity of the culture is actually that at best and spiritual malforming at worst. But here at Relevant Radio, we see the substance and purpose of it all. Nothing you are going through is useless or without merit. Suffering does not have the last word, and the importance of giving the Lord free reign over our lives. See what he will do. He will make roses grow on your soul and what was barren, so that he has a plan for us and for all of us is what it's about. So Barbara, I know you know that. You're saying, yes, I do, and I'm going to give you a dollar a day in Staten Island, New York. Thank you. God bless you for your gift. Gary in Jamestown, Indiana. Jean in Fountain Valley, California. Thank you for your gift of $20. Now double, Drew.
4: Well, God bless you for your generosity, each and every one of you. Yeah, I see Barbara from Staten Island, NY. Love it. Rancho Cucamonga, California, the other side of this beautiful nation. Thank you, Anonymous, for your $50 donation. That's doubled, by the way. That becomes $100. Gary in Jamestown and Aiba. 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New donor. Also, another new donor. I think it's Taida in Stanger, Illinois. Oh, that's right. T-A-I-D-A. We only see your first name here, so I don't think your both names are up. We just see that in your location when it comes in. We're so grateful that you're with us here. We're about $32,000 now away from crossing that threshold, down to 19 minutes to go. This is going to be a nail biter. I'm telling you, we need to do a little bit over $100,000 an hour. But we can do it together because we know you are generous. I do. I know you're good people. So thank you for whatever you can do. Look, we live in a time right now where faith is under siege. The culture around us is shifting fast. And if you've been paying attention, you know, if you've been watching any news or just social media, wherever you get your sources, I mean, it's, you can feel it, right? The values that once anchored our society, they used to be faith and family and the dignity of human life, it's all being challenged. You know, there were some Pew Research studies that came out, and I remember seeing these numbers. They talked about how 90% of Americans back in 1990, right? 9 out of 10 identified as being Christian. You know what the number is today? It's about 63%, and it's dropping. I mean, that's a staggering drop in just a few decades. That's kind of crazy, to be honest with you. The fastest growing religious group in America, the so-called NONSs, the nuns, those who claim no religious affiliation, and I bet you have some in your family. The Public Religion Research Institute, they say that 30% of Americans now consider themselves religiously unaffiliated. So if that trend continues, we as Christians, we as believers in Christ, we as followers of Christ, we could be a minority in this country within the next few decades. And I was taken back when I read that, because I thought, my gosh, we're a Christian country. I used to always say, oh, 86% of the country is Christian. You know, that was a number that used to be bandied around. That's no longer the stat. That's why we need Relevant Radio, right? That's why we need a network like Relevant Radio more than ever. We need a place where the teachings of Jesus Christ can be proclaimed, where misconceptions that the culture feeds us can be cleared. We need a place where there is hope and truth and beauty for souls who feel overwhelmed by despair and anxiety and darkness. That's what Relevant is. We're a light, really, in the midst of a darkness. You know, we're that lighthouse in that storm, in that harbor. And you make it possible to keep us on the air. You make it possible for others to be drawn to that light, to come into the safe harbor. But we need you right now. $31,000 to our next goal. Can you help in this moment? 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
14: Just 15 minutes left in the hour. That means we have just a little over 3 hours left to close that final gap. And we are looking at the percentage right now. We're 86%. So we are getting there. We're $25,000 away from our next goal. Maybe this is something you can give that amount just like that. I love how you said, Drew Elon, are you listening? I mean, it's beautiful to see the stories and the numbers behind. And again, everything is doubled right now. So we can't lose ground because these are the last few hours, and we just thank you for everything that you've done up to this point. All of the pledges, Peter in San Diego, $1,000. Thank you. That's doubled. God bless you in San Diego, California. Renee in Winchester, Virginia, thank you for your online gift of $200. That is doubled. And I want to share, too, a listener said, I want to express my gratitude, especially for the chaplet, but for Relevant Radio in general. I called in many years ago when I was sick. Today, I am 100% cancer-free with two totally successful surgeries with the help of many other sources of prayer and devotions. 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
4: 877-291-0. I love those testimonies that you have. I really do. When I hear those types of things, I know we're family, right? And we really are. We're all connected in this great mission. And we're so grateful for you. I mean, we really are grateful for your generosity and for the prayer that you offer for us. We're grateful to be there for you. I mean, we love praying with you. In about an hour and 15 minutes, we'll pray the Chaplet of Divine Mercy. Tonight, pray the Rosary with Father Rocky. And we're here for you, whether it's a matter of faith or you just need a comforting voice. Relevance here. Can I ask you to be here for us in this moment? You can do it at 877-291-0123. Man, the needle is moving. I know we have to wait on the next number that came in, Brooke. I see a big donation that just popped up here. I actually see two of them. I don't know if you see those as well. Mm-hmm. But that will really get us close. We're about 14 minutes away from the top of the hour. And if we could raise, you know, if those numbers are true, we'll be close to $12,000 from getting into the next threshold. And this is going to be a huge hour. So why not join it, right? As I said before, if you love Father Simon, this is the time to make that pledge. And if you want to go online, I just want to encourage you to do this too, because I know we always pray for conversion. It is a great testimony from Father Rob Ryan. You'll love his journey. It's about 20 minutes, 25 minutes in length. But he gives you strategies. He talks about what happens when it withdraws, you know, somebody away from the faith, and what ultimately drew him as a layperson back into the faith after years of being away, and believe it or not, into the embrace of the priesthood. He's now an incredibly beautiful and very powerful priest, and I just love him so much. That's the story you will get, and I'm telling you, it'll inspire you, give you some insights. It'll actually give you hope. Because I know so many parents right now, you're praying for your child, and you're thinking, Drew, God doesn't hear my prayers. I don't know. This child's wayward. It's going to take a miracle. They don't listen. You know, they don't believe. They don't, whatever the problem is, you know, have hope. Don't worry about what they believe. Don't worry about where they are. Just pray for them, right? That's all you can do. You can't do anything other than that. So just pray for them and trust that the God who flung stars into the sky can do anything, right? And can do that for your child. And you'll be surprised the way that grace works. I mean, Augustine's such a great example of conversion. I often say the greatest saints often started as the greatest sinners. I love Rob Ryan, who went from being a cutthroat businessman to a loving, gentle, incredible priest. So maybe God's got something in store for you or for your loved one. Call right now, though. Let's keep this beautiful ministry known as Relevant Radio on the air. 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
14: I'm happy to report, Drew, that those two names that you mentioned, those pledges, we can now officially announce. One is Jane in Marshfield, Wisconsin, coming in at a gift of $5,000.
4: Wow.
14: Absolutely incredible.
11: It becomes 10. Thank you for that gift.
14: Woo! Kathleen in Northbrook, Illinois, bless you. She is donating $10,000.
11: And
14: it's doubled. Everything
11: Thank
14: is doubled.
11: Yeah, we asked for some big donors. What a big donation that is. I'm so grateful for that. That becomes $20,000.
14: Yes. And for Jane, her intention is for sweet baby Noah. Noah was born premature. He's on a feeding tube. And this is what it's all about. As we do say, we're a family. We're praying for each other. Your pledge matters. The mission matters. We carry each other. We show up for each other, whether it's a premature baby fighting for his life, a parent who's exhausted, someone listening right now who needs to know that God is there. You aren't alone. And this is what I love about Relevant Radio is you never know when something that's just said is going to hit someone in a special way that might seem insignificant, but it's life-changing. It resonates how the Lord works through our stories, whether it's Patrick Madrid talking about being a grandparent or some of the things that inspires other grandparents to say, you know what, I'm going to pray for my grandchild this way, or a caller struggling about their marriage and saying, okay, I'm not

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1: 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Looking at those numbers now that they've been confirmed by Brooke, let me tell you where we are. What a great hour. We are now down to about $8,000 to go. We needed to raise, and my math is here, it is $79,700. We're at $71,000 raised so far. This next $8,000 will get us out of the $400,000 threshold, down into the $300,000 threshold, making our way down to getting every penny that we need. 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So we're doing it. And guess what? We got about 8 minutes to go. It's about $1,000 a minute, a little bit less than that. But we can do this. Every gift gets doubled. If it's $20, it becomes $40. $1,000 becomes $2,000. 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Can you step up right now in this critical moment? Help us get across the line? We could use you in this moment. And you never know. 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It matters more than you might even realize, because sometimes there might be somebody listening who feels completely alone, completely lost. Maybe they're battling an addiction, or they're grieving. 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
0: Ellen in Garden Grove, California, we see your gift. 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Joyce in Cathedral City, California, $35 is now doubled. Thank you, Michael. In Tulare, California, thank you for your online gift of $300, now doubled. Today is the first day of the Pentecost Novena, so how exciting that we're wrapping up. This is our final day. Come, Holy Spirit, we say, renew the face of the earth, renew this land. And we also look at all the special programming here on Relevant Radio that we've been able to bring you just in the past few months. If you give, 100% of that cost goes to Relevant Radio. 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You see and hear. The transparency is clear. The Tim Glonkowski Show is brand new. The 54-day Rosary Novena to the Sacred Heart. The prayer vigil for peace with Pope Leo. 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And again, going back to this theme, we are a family, the body of Christ. 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
1: 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We're now down to about 6 minutes ago, and the needle is continuing to move. We went from $7,000 down to $6,000. We're now down to $5,000 to go. 877-291-0123. Who's going to be the next big gift? Who's going to be the next small gift? Who's going to make the next gift? It doesn't matter the size. 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The number, 877-291-0123. I'll wait for confirmation on that next number, Brooke. If that number comes through, it is. So Nick is just saying a $5,000 gift from Charles in Austin, Texas, has just come through. Charles, thank you. You have just helped us cross that threshold. We are now $399,000 to the Relevant Radio goal. T-minus 3 hours, 5 minutes. Can we do it? We will see. It's going to be an exciting ride. We need to stay on tack, though. You can help us get there. 877-291-0123.
0: 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We're here these last miles.
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0: And we are doing it together. Again, thank you, Charles. 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May we all be together in Christ's arms forever. What a beautiful prayer. Thank you so much, Charles, and for your gift. Mona, thank you for your gift. Betty in New Lisbon, Wisconsin. Daniel, Drew, Daniel in Fairview, Michigan, $1,000. Again, that is doubled. Okay, and as you mentioned, just crossed that threshold. Still, we're at 87% of the way. So we have these final hours. It's going to be close. We are going to be right there. But we have faith. 877, Jesus, I trust in you. 877-291-0123, the mobile app or the website at relevantradio.com.
1: Not too late to get in. Come on, you can do it. Make the call right now. What an incredible hour that we have seen. You know, you can feel the momentum right now, can't you? We are coming down to the final minutes of this pledge drive, and this is when people like you make miracles happen. Seriously, this is the moment you step in and say, yes, I want Relevant Radio to keep reaching souls. I want the message of Jesus Christ to continue to change lives. And let me tell you something. I'm telling you, something exciting is at work right now. Every single day, people discover hope through this apostolate. Some pray the rosary for the first time in decades, if for the first time ever. My favorite testimonies, one that I often hear, and this is what you make possible, is that person that has not been to confession in decades. In fact, we heard one just earlier in this pledge drive. Somebody had not been to confession since 1994. That's what, 32 years, something like that, ago? I mean, 3 decades. Think of the sin, the grit, the grind, the bedimming of the intellect, the hardening of the heart as a result of that, right? And yet they've been liberated, and they said it was in part because of Relevant Radio. Someone right now is battling fear, and they realize God has not forgotten them. That is what happened when faithful listeners like you decided this mission matters. 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They're tax deductible. And if you go online, you get that beautiful video conversation as an added bonus. 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
0: Okay, Cecilia, we see you making a second gift in Philadelphia, Pennsylvania, Havertown, Pennsylvania, and praying for the increase of vocations and giving an amount of $5,000.
1: Wow, thank you, Cecilia.
0: Second gift.
1: No, that's your second gift?
0: Yes.
1: Wow.
0: Brownsville, Texas, thank you for your $200 gift. Charles in Austin, Texas. Kathleen in Staunton, Virginia, $21. It's coming in fast and furious. We love it. Luciano in Miami, Florida, thank you for your $25 gift. Northwest, East, and South, we're seeing everybody. We love it.
1: Cecilia, by the way, thank you for your $5,000. I know Havertown, Pennsylvania well. She's asking for, as part of her prayer intentions, and it's really important, so we're going to pray the chaplet in about an hour. She's praying for an increase in vocations to the priesthood and to religious life, and for a couple souls to rest in peace, and of course for the conversion of the United States of America, and finally

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1: Powerful prayer. So please pray together with me our EWTN family prayer. Today we pray to be the Lord's instruments. Lord, make me an instrument of your peace. Where there is hatred, let me sow love. Where there is injury, let me bring pardon. Where there is doubt, let me plant faith. Where there is despair, let me raise hope. Where there is darkness, let me bear light. Where there is sadness, let me spread joy. O Divine Master, grant that I may not so much seek to be consoled as to console, to be understood as to understand, to be loved as to love. Amen.
2: Behold the Lamb of God, who takes away the sins of the world. Take this, all of you, and eat of it. For this is my body, which will be given up for you. Take this, all of you, and drink from it. For this is the chalice of my blood,
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0: In the name of the Father, and of the Son, and of the Holy Spirit.
1: Amen.
0: The grace of our Lord Jesus Christ, and the love of God, and the communion of the Holy Spirit be with you all.
1: And
0: brethren, let us acknowledge our sins and so prepare ourselves to celebrate the sacred mysteries. I confess to Almighty God, and to you, my brothers and sisters, that I have greatly sinned in my thoughts and in my words, what I have done and what I have failed to do, through my most grievous fault. Therefore I ask the Blessed Mary, ever Virgin, all the angels and saints, and you, my brothers and sisters, to pray for me to the Lord our God. May Almighty God have mercy on us, forgive us our sins, and bring us to everlasting life.

0: Let us pray. Heavenly Father, you take no pleasure in the death of the sinner, but rather in the sinner's conversion that he may live. As you mercifully drew your servant, Margaret, from the path of damnation to the way of salvation, grant that we may serve you with pure hearts, free from the bondage of sin. We ask this through our Lord Jesus Christ, your Son, who lives and reigns with you in the Holy Spirit, God, forever and ever.
1: A reading from the Acts of the Apostles. After staying in Antioch some time, Paul left and traveled in orderly sequence through the Galatian country and Phrygia, bringing strength to all the disciples. A Jew named Apollos, a native of Alexandria, an eloquent speaker, arrived in Ephesus. He was an authority on the scriptures. He had been instructed in the way of the Lord and with ardent spirit spoke and taught accurately about Jesus, although he knew only the baptism of John. He began to speak boldly in the synagogue, but when Priscilla and Aquila heard him, they took him aside and explained to him the way of God more accurately. And when he wanted to cross to Achaia, the brothers encouraged him and wrote to the disciples there to welcome him. After his arrival, he gave great assistance to those who had come to believe through grace. He vigorously refuted the Jews in public, establishing from the scriptures that the Christ is Jesus. The word of the Lord. God is King of all the earth. All you peoples, clap your hands. Shout to God with cries of gladness. For the Lord, the Most High, the Awesome, is the great King over all the earth. For King of all the earth is God. Sing hymns of praise. God reigns over the nations. God sits upon his holy throne. The princes of the people are gathered together with the people of the God of Abraham. For gods are the guardians of the earth. He is supreme. God.

Jesus said to his disciples, "Amen, amen, I say to you, whatever you ask the Father in my name, he will give you. Until now you have not asked anything in my name. Ask, and you will receive, so that your joy may be complete. I have told you this in figures of speech. The hour is coming when I will no longer speak to you in figures, but I will tell you clearly about the Father. On that day you will ask in my name. And I do not tell you that I will ask the Father for you, for the Father himself loves you, because you have loved me and have come to believe that I came from God. I came from the Father and have come into the world. Now I am leaving the world and going back to the Father."

Ask and you will receive so that your joy may be complete. We experience this joy with God's gifts to us, especially like the gift of his grace, right? When we receive grace, it fosters in us a sense of gratitude. We have a sense that this is a gift given to us, and that it's given to us by God who loves us, who wants the best for us, who wants us to flourish. So it produces this joy in us when we know he's working in our life, when he's present. And maybe you can think of signs of that, or moments of that in your life, you know, where God came in and you felt like he was just there and helped out in a big way. He's always sustaining us. He's always there. But sometimes God, he likes to work in a hidden way. Right? He works in humble ways. His great power, though, is manifest oftentimes through simple things. But we know he's there. I've told this story before, but I remember in college, it just came to my mind when I was thinking about these themes of grace and the gift and the help we receive. But I remember I was in college, and it was a small engineering school. It was mostly guys. I think at the time it was like 80% men. And so it had a kind of very masculine type humor. And in the cafeteria, I remember if some guy dropped his tray or something, there'd be this uproarious laughter. All the guys would laugh at this guy. And I'm sure I did it myself. And it just became some kind of tradition. And one day it was my day to drop the tray, right, by mistake. And so I remember, you know, everybody's laughing, whatever. And it wasn't this big deal, but I remember picking up and putting stuff back on the tray. I had my head down. You're not looking up at your guy friends, right? But all of a sudden, this person came up to me and was helping me put the stuff back on the tray, right? And it was my roommate, who wasn't known for his charity. In fact, we used to tease him for being self-centered in different ways. But he like popped up, shared in my humiliation, you know, and helped me. And I remember just being kind of so surprised and shocked. And it's because he had a special needs brother, and he was sensitive to anybody that was being humiliated or being laughed at or mocked or anything like that. But I just remember thinking, like, that was just a gift, that he was there for me to help me. So Jesus sees us in our mercy and weakness. He suffers and dies on the cross. When we look at that cross, we see the effects of our sin, yes, so we should have sorrow for that, but we also see his love. That he's come down to us. He's reached down to us to lift us up. You know, today we celebrate the memorial here of St. Margaret of Cortona. She lived in the 1200s, and she was a Franciscan tertiary, and she was known for her great penance. When she was about 7, her mother died, father remarried, and had the classic, I guess, wicked stepmother. And she eventually had to leave home. And she lived with a man and had a son out of wedlock. And one day the man, the man she lived with came home and did not come home. And she was all worried about him. And then his dog comes back and leads her to his body in the woods where he had been murdered. So he saw her, she saw him, presumably in some state of decay, and was shocked at the gruesomeness. Because she knew in her heart that living with a man outside of wedlock was wrong, and this really convicted her, shocked her into a life of penance, we could say. And as I said, she was known for doing great penances, and she had a great devotion to the Passion of our Lord and the Eucharist. She went on to become a Franciscan tertiary, established that for others as well, built even a hospital to serve the sick. But devotionally, she had this devotion to the Passion, this love for Christ,
and the Eucharist. If you read St. Thomas about justification of the sinner, that's part of it, is this detestation of sin, this hatred for sin. And he writes in there that meditation on the Passion and just a life in prayer, growing closer to our Lord, fosters this hatred of sin. You ever have that struggle where you say, you kind of don't like the consequences of the faults, you're doom scrolling for hours or something, you waste all this time, you don't like that I'm doing this, but I don't hate it enough yet, right? I'm still a little too comfortable with it. And we almost sometimes have to fight for that, I think, and spend that time in prayer to deny ourselves in some ways, to grow closer to God, and we start to want what He wants. We start to love what He loves in our life. And we want to be done with that sin. We come ready for Him to take it from us. And sometimes it helps, too, just to pray for that desire to let it go, to give it to Him. Today in the readings, as we prepare for the Ascension tomorrow, you can almost feel this kind of energy and build up liturgically, right? 50 days to Pentecost, we have Ascension, then we have Pentecost, and just this feeling of the mission of the church like a coiled spring, you know, being compressed. And we see this kind of zeal in this first in Apollos from Acts chapter 18. He was a Jewish convert. He's from Alexandria, Egypt. He was an eloquent speaker. He was an authority on the scriptures, the Old Testament. So he was good with apologetics. He was good with preaching. And he was eloquent. He had an ardent spirit. He had a fiery spirit, the Holy Spirit working in him. And we're told that he only knew the baptism of John. So he was speaking boldly. Priscilla and Aquila heard him, took him aside, and explained to him the way of God more accurately. He's just talking about John the Baptist. It wasn't baptism. The baptism of John was just this, you know, this expression of conversion and things. It wasn't the sacramental baptism we have now. It's a baptism of repentance. And that's what he's going on. So they pull him aside. Well, we have baptism now, right? We have these great gifts that we receive. And I'm sure he just filled with more grace, became more fiery. I love that because it almost seems to me like the Wild West, right? These guys are going at it. God uses them in a powerful way, and he wants to grow them, you know, to come to this fullness of knowledge and to share that with others. In the gospel today, Jesus says that, you know, whatever you ask the Father in my name, he will give you. He said, you will ask in my name, and I do not tell you that I will ask the Father for you, for the Father himself loves you, because you have loved me, and have come to believe that I came from God. Whatever you ask in my name. We see that revelation from the burning bush to Moses, I am who am. And now the fullness of the revelation of God comes in Jesus Christ. The Father sends the Son. The Father himself loves you. That's why he sent the Son for us, to redeem us, to suffer, die, rise again, to bring us into that family of God, to offer us forgiveness. We so desperately need that forgiveness. Any authentic renewal has to overcome evil. We overcome evil in ourselves by that forgiveness that we receive. We can put a stop to it, receive His forgiveness, begin again, not let the evil overcome us, not let it become a habit, not let us hold us in bondage. Pope Benedict would say that nothing can improve the world if evil is not overcome. It sounds obvious, but the way the world, at its best, right, we're trying to make things more, more efficient,
trying to improve things, rely on technology. All that's great. We try to fix inequalities, help people. But if we don't overcome sin, we're not going to really improve the world. That's the real problem that leads us into all these issues that we have today. So Jesus has revealed to us that man is essentially a son. We're to ask in his name because we're sharing in that relationship of Jesus to his Father as son. We're called to live in relationship with the Father. This is contrary to the way we do things in our modern world, that we like to live in absolute autonomy, not to depend on anything, not to take direction from anything. I'll make my own decisions. I'll decide what's right and wrong. I'll do what I want. I'll pursue to get what I want when I want it. But we're dependent, radically dependent on God. We need to follow that way to have freedom, to overcome sin. So the Son dwells among us. His name is Jesus, the Word made flesh. We're called to be in relationship to him, to have conversation, to encounter him, to be part of the family of God. And the church is this privileged place of this family of God, of this communion with the Father, Son, and Holy Spirit, a reality that has its roots in heaven, not from below. It's not a product of what we can do. Father, Son, and Holy Spirit, that communion of the Trinity is being shared with us through the church, through our sacramental life, fostering the fellowship of believers. And we're called to place that primacy on God in all the church's life and work, because he is the source of that communion, that harmony, that overcoming of sin. We can't do it without him. So filled with his love, that love of God is imported to our hearts, the Holy Spirit, Romans 5:5, we're filled with that love, we can carry out the church's mission to be holy, united with him. We can bring healing to others. We can bring a transformation, a transformational power to the world around us. Have you ever experienced that? Maybe some situations, work, family, friends, that when we start moving closer to God, have a little more peace in our life, we can help our friends live that. We can be there for them. We can be present to them. We can serve them. In the family, we can bring a certain peace and solidity to help lead others to God. If we have experienced that ourselves, if we're living that ourselves, I say that endlessly in confession, because we have problems like in relationships, and we can focus on that problem and struggle, try to control it and everything, guide it, and it's just getting bigger and it's just getting worse. If we get that connection with God first, then we can be his instrument of peace in those situations. So we have the sacraments of the church, baptism, confirmation, Eucharist, these sacraments that give us this life of God, initiate us into the church, creates this union that results in mission, that sends us to be part of the solution to things that we are going on in our life. And we're commanded to be witnesses of this to the end of the earth. That's what we see right in the Ascension and Acts. We're called to be witness. We'll receive this power from on high and be his witnesses. To me, that especially speaks to the laity. Because you might not be preaching, you might not have a pulpit, but your witness is your preaching. And that's more powerful, I think, than words, oftentimes. God's word is powerful, it has its effect. But that witness of life speaks to others in a powerful way. Matthew's gospel, the Great Commission, he says, "All authority in heaven and on earth has been given to me. Go therefore and make disciples of all nations, baptizing them in the name of the Father, Son, and Holy Spirit." Witness, disciples, we ourselves
called to be committed disciples, to lead others to make that decision for Christ, a decision that I'm all in, a decision that I'm going to follow you, Lord, a decision that you're it, you know, that nothing else can fill me as you do. In Mark's gospel, he says, go into the whole world and preach the gospel. The whole of creation, he who believes and is baptized will be saved. But that proclamation is essential. It's a fundamental mission of the church to preach the word of God. And that word goes out with power. Sometimes we can feel like we're not convincing. We can feel that we're not familiar enough with the scriptures. I've been at it a long time. I don't feel like I'm familiar enough with the scriptures. But we still give that word out because it's powerful. You know, what he has taught us. And on Saturday here, I'd just like to say a few things about Mary as well. That these, as I tried to say last Saturday, these mysteries of the Christian life of our initiation were accomplished in Mary, the Virgin Mother. Her virginity witnesses that her virginal conception of the Word was the work of God, not man, work of the Holy Spirit. And the same mystery is happening in the church's baptismal fonts, first accomplished in her, then the baptismal fonts, again the Holy Spirit comes upon the child or the adult that's baptized, and we're bringing forth children of God. Jesus is the firstborn among many brothers, Hebrews 2, but we're given this grace to share in the divine life. At Pentecost, she is listed in Acts chapter 1 as being there in the upper room by name. Mary's name is there. She's praying with the church gathered, imploring the Holy Spirit, imploring the gifts of God to come down. And again, this is happening in baptism and confirmation. Confirmation gives us those gifts of the Holy Spirit. So she's working in conjunction with that. The Holy Spirit works with her and through her. In the Eucharist, the body and blood of Christ offered on Calvary, the offering of himself is the offering of the church every day at Mass. And she offered in union with her Son to the Father for our salvation that same body and blood at Calvary that comes forth from her. So Mary is inseparably bound to the whole mystery of Christ. His incarnation overshadowed her, the Holy Spirit to conceive at the foot of the cross, the resurrection. She's waiting in faith. The faith of the church is gathered in her. She's praying and awaiting his resurrection. We have his ascension that we celebrate tomorrow. She herself was assumed into heaven later by the grace of God. And Pentecost, she's there receiving those gifts as well. And then the church's final glory, that in her assumption, she gives the model and pattern of holiness that we all strive to attain. So you see, the church is following her, is part of her, these gifts that she has received first. You know, the church is called to receive as well. Mary von Balthasar would write that Mary is the church in her purest form. The church has total availability, faith, obedience, fruitfulness, and prayer. There's perfect receptivity. We're called to have this receptive stance to God, to all his graces. The Catechism would say, by looking to Mary and her, we contemplate what the church already is in her mystery, on her own pilgrimage of faith. The church is awaited by the one she venerates as mother of her Lord and as of her own mother. So this gives us hope. Because she's the image and beginning of the church, as it is to be perfected in the world to come, she gives us a certain hope and comfort on our own pilgrimage of faith. To have her strong, and it is a strong hand. I've appreciated that more recently, that
yes, she's a loving mother. You think of tenderness and everything, but there's also the strength and firmness to her that gives us a certain hope and comfort to the pilgrim people of God. Because of the cross, the difficulties, the veil of tears that we're in, we're not in heaven yet. We need that encouragement. We need that strength. Why? Because she's our intercessor, she's our mother in the order of grace, and she is the witness of giving that obedience of faith that Paul called for, that faith that with God, nothing will be impossible, Gabriel tells her. In her response, "Behold, I'm the handmaid of the Lord, let it be done to me according to your word," that nothing will be impossible, to have that faith that, you know, the struggles and trials that we have, that one day we're going to be in a heavenly blessed life, God willing. That he gives us grace to persevere. He gives us grace that the cross is fruitful for us and for others. That nothing will be impossible. That he will be there in the trial and the struggle, the suffering. He will fill it with his presence that sustains us, that unites us with him. Well, that's sheer faith. It's easy to believe in a loving God when everything's great, right? When it's not so great, to have that faith that this situation doesn't block God out. It's possible for him to come in and strengthen us, to even comfort us, to sustain us in our difficulties.

0: with confidence in God's power and love made manifest in the resurrection of Christ, let us pray.
1: That our Holy Father and all priests may rejoice in their vocation of bringing God's love to the world, we pray to the Lord.
0: Lord, hear our prayer.
1: For our public officials who work valiantly to renew the culture of life and to build a civilization of love, we pray to the Lord. That the peace of Christ will be established in those nations torn by war and strife, we pray to the Lord.
0: Lord, hear our prayer.
1: For those who support EWTN spiritually and financially, that the Lord may reward them for their kindness and generosity, we pray to the Lord.
0: Lord, hear our prayer.
1: For all who have died, that through the passion and death of Christ Jesus, they may be granted the remission of all their sins and share in eternal life, we pray to the Lord.
0: Lord, hear our prayer. Eternal Father, we thank you for the resurrection of your Son, which conquered sin and destroyed death. Grant us the grace of a deeper faith in the mystery of our redemption. We make our prayer through Christ our Lord.
2: Amen.

0: Pray, brethren, that my sacrifice and yours may be acceptable to God, the Almighty Father.
1: May the Lord accept the sacrifice at your hands for the praise and glory of his name, for our good and the good of all his holy church.
0: Lord, through the prayers of St. Margaret, may the sacrifice of reconciliation we offer you gain for us the full pardon we desire. We ask this through Christ our Lord.
1: Amen.

It is truly right and just, our duty and our salvation, always and everywhere to give you thanks. Lord, Holy Father, Almighty and Eternal God, for you are praised in the company of your saints, and in crowning their merits, you crown your own gifts. By their way of life, you offer us an example. By communion with them, you give us companionship. By their intercession, sure support, so that encouraged by so great a cloud of witnesses, we may run as victors in the race before us and win with them the imperishable crown of glory through Christ our Lord. And so with the angels and archangels and with the great multitude of the saints, we sing the hymn of your praise as without end we acclaim.

You are indeed holy, O Lord, and all you have created rightly gives you praise, for through your Son, our Lord Jesus Christ, by the power and working of the Holy Spirit, you give life to all things and make them holy. You never cease to gather a people to yourself, so that from the rising of the sun to its setting, a pure sacrifice may be offered to your name. Therefore, Lord, we humbly implore you by the same Spirit, and graciously make holy these gifts we have brought to you for consecration, that they may become the body and blood of your Son, our Lord Jesus Christ, at whose command we celebrate these mysteries. For on the night he was betrayed, he himself took bread, and giving you thanks, he said the blessing, broke the bread, and gave it to his disciples, saying, "Take this, all of you, and eat of it, for this is my body, which will be given up for you."

In a similar way, when supper was ended, he took the chalice, and giving you thanks, he said the blessing and gave the chalice to his disciples, saying, "Take this, all of you, and drink from it, for this is the chalice of my blood, the blood of the new and eternal covenant, which will be poured out for you and for many for the forgiveness of sins. Do this in memory of me."

0: Therefore, Lord, as we celebrate the memorial of the saving passion of your Son, his wondrous resurrection and ascension into heaven, and as we look forward to his second coming, we offer you in thanksgiving this holy and living sacrifice. Look, we pray, upon the oblation of your church and recognizing the sacrificial victim whose death you willed to reconcile us to yourself. Grant that we who are nourished by the body and blood of your Son and filled with his Holy Spirit may become one body, one spirit in Christ. May you make of us an eternal offering to you, so that we may obtain an inheritance with your elect, especially with the most blessed Virgin Mary, Mother of God, with blessed Joseph, her spouse, with your blessed apostles and glorious martyrs, with Saint Margaret of Cortona, and with all the saints, on whose constant intercession and your presence we rely for unfailing help. May this sacrifice of our reconciliation, we pray, O Lord, advance the peace and salvation of all the world. Be pleased to confirm in faith and charity your pilgrim church on earth with your servant Leo, our Pope, and Stephen, our Bishop, the order of bishops, all the clergy, and the entire people you have gained for your own. Listen graciously to the prayers of this family whom you have summoned before you. In your compassion, O merciful Father, gather to yourself all your children scattered throughout the world. To our departed brothers and sisters, and to all who are pleasing to you at their passing from this life, give kind admittance to your kingdom. There we hope to enjoy forever the fullness of your glory, through Christ our Lord, through whom you bestow on the world all that is good. Erit ipsum et cum ipso et in ipso, est ibi Deo Patri omnipotenti, in unitate Spiritu tuus sancti, omnis honor et gloria, per omnia saecula saeculorum.
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0: Despite the increase of sin, grace has far surpassed it. As sin reigned through death, may grace reign by way of justice, leading to eternal life through Jesus Christ our Lord.
1: For those who cannot now receive Jesus in the Blessed Sacrament, we offer the following prayer. O my sweet Saviour, Jesus Christ, Thou art my sovereign good, the fountain of all good, my God and my all. What a blessing it would be for me, could I at this moment possess Thee in my heart, and there render Thee my praise, and lay before Thee my necessities, and share in the graces Thou bestowest on those who really receive Thee. O come to me, dear Lord, in spirit, and take full possession of my heart and of my soul. To Thee I give my memory, that Thou mayest always dwell in my thoughts, my understanding, that it may ever be engaged in contemplating Thy love and goodness, and my will, that Thou mayest direct it to the keeping of Thy holy law. To Thee I give my whole self, O my Jesus. Make me to be ever Thine. 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
2: The Son, it was your privilege to bear. Alleluia.
1: Has risen as he said. Alleluia.
2: Pray God for us. Alleluia.
1: Rejoice and be glad, O Virgin Mary. Alleluia.
2: For the Lord has truly risen. Alleluia.
1: Let us pray, O God.
2: Thou hast pleased to give joy to the world through the resurrection of thy Son, our Lord Jesus Christ. Grant, we beseech thee, that through the mediation of the Virgin Mary, his mother, we may come to possess the joys of life everlasting, through the same Christ our Lord.

0: morning and welcome to Mast Appeal, the Saturday morning live show on Catholic Radio, where you can get some free and friendly advice from a Catholic perspective. This is Colleen Kelly Mast. I'm a certified life coach, a Catholic retreat speaker. I've authored several family life education books and videos, including Sex, Respect, Love and Life, and Love Ed, the video discussion series for parents with young children and preteens. 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I'm here for the next 2 hours for you. Your calls drive the show. You decide what the topics are today. And the number to get on today's show is 877-573-7825-877-5-PEP-TALK. We have some new friends at the dials on the phones today. I think Keith and Andrew are there answering your calls and keeping the show going on and off. So when you call in, you just say, tell them your first name, where you're calling from, and just the topic of your question. And they will write it down, put it on my board, and I'll take you when it's your turn. Again, that's 877-573-7825, 877-5-PEP-TALK. This is Colleen Kelly Mast on Mast Appeal, here for the next 2 hours taking your live calls. I have a background in family life education, a master's degree in health education, honorary doctorate in humane letters, and teaching certificates in science, health, theology, and physical education. And when my Sex Respect curriculum reached national acclaim and controversy, actually, I was a guest on live TV shows such as Oprah, Geraldo, 60 Minutes, and Mother Angelica Live. I was invited to the Vatican by Pope John Paul II's Pontifical Council for the Family to come to Rome to present my program at the time because they said it was a model of Catholic teaching. So being that I've done that much good, of course, the devil's after me. I've had to debate the ACLU, Planned Parenthood, and CECIS, and have traveled the world spreading the good news about love and about life from a Catholic perspective. So give me a call. I'm also a mother and a wife and a cousin and a daughter, and our family's had some of those same problems that you do. So stay tuned here with us for some free, friendly advice from a Catholic perspective. Maybe you want some confidence for your family life, some clarity for your moral life, maybe some encouragement for your spiritual life, or prudence for your social life, or knowledge for the everyday applications of life. Maybe you just need a third opinion or a second opinion for your disagreements with your spouse or your parent or your child. All this with some free, friendly advice from a Catholic perspective. The number is 877-573-7825. 877-5-PEP-TALK. Today's psalm is worth praying together. Psalm 47, God is King of all the earth. Here as we're in the Easter season, preparing the days between Ascension, anticipating Pentecost and the coming of the Holy Spirit. Some of you in different states had Ascension Thursday this past Thursday. Many of you, most of you in the U.S. are celebrating it tomorrow. So all you peoples, clap your hands, shout to God with cries of gladness, for the Lord, the Most High, the Awesome, is the great King over all the earth. For the King of all the earth is God. Sing hymns of praise. God reigns over the nations. God sits upon his holy throne. The princes of the peoples are gathered together with the people of the God of Abraham. For gods are the guardians of the earth. He is supreme. And this advice in the psalm for singing actually helps us. We had a question left on the board. Let's see. Martha from Columbus, Ohio. I'll start knocking these off. We have a lot of calls. People call at the end of the show, and we don't get to your call, so we put your question at the bottom of the screen. And I did want to mention about anxiety, because the answer to it goes with today's psalm. So Martha from Columbus said she needed advice for her daughter who struggles with anxiety as a mom. And she's also been getting on me about stressing out her two-year-old, though I don't know And she won't explain how I'm doing this. So, Martha, there's nothing you can do if she won't explain how you're stressing out her two-year-old. But if your daughter is struggling with anxiety, there are a lot of things that she can do to help. One, she can get some professional help and get some good Catholic counselors. But another cause of this epidemic of anxiety are some things that we do ourselves. We have a whole generation addicted to coffee and caffeine and those high caffeinated drinks that you see at the grocery store. I don't want to name them all, but those physical steps she can take to start. Now, she might need professional help. It might be a problem with her nervous system even, but if she just weaned herself off of coffee, spent more time out in nature, preferably barefoot, walk in the park, shut off the internet modem at night, like take all the hours that you can have it off, turn off the internet, that affects our nervous system, and listen to Gregorian chant or classical music, and what this morning psalm says, sing and shout to God for joy. When we sing and hum, it actually is healing to our vagus nerve and to our nervous system. When we just slow down in nature and breathe deeply, take a deep breath, look at the beautiful mountains or the stream or the park and the trees or the flowers, that can relax our nervous system. And then listening to beautiful music, sing to God with joy. All those things can relax our nervous system. She could laugh more. She could sing. Humming helps. If she has some favorite song, she could hum. Many, many things can cleanse our nervous system, whether it's taking away the caffeine or the sugar or the internet vibrations or being out in nature more because we're inside or on concrete or asphalt so much of the time. So all those things can help her overcome her anxiety, as well as just relaxing. I don't know, you didn't say if she works or not all day. She could cut back on her work hours so her time with her daughter is more relaxed, because she could be passing on her anxiety to her daughter. And as I said, maybe she needs some professional help. There's not necessarily a contradiction between faith and psychology if you see a good Catholic therapist who understands the whole person, the body and the soul. Or she could practice regular confession. A lot of times people forget that our sins create spiritual problems that can create physical problems as well. So regular confession about her irritability or impatience or anger, that can bring peace of soul and healing as well. And it lessens the burden of the physical anxiety that she might have. And then even to offer up her feelings of anxiety into a prayer for a specific intention. Using some of our sacramentals, like holding on to the crucifix, the rosary, St. Benedict medals, any saint's medals, wearing a scapular, that helps us ground ourselves in true reality, reality of who we are and whose we are. And so that sometimes when anxiety is making things feel overwhelming, we can reconnect, go to church, go to adoration. So instead of focusing on her fears and anxiety, she could see her anxiety as an opportunity for spiritual growth, for holiness. She could ask herself, how would our Lord see this situation? Sometimes our anxiety is based on worrying about the future, and instead of focusing on God's will for today, Lord, how do you want me to love my mother or my daughter today? Trusting in God and, you know, weeding out her own concerns that she needs to surrender to God. So those are some ideas for her that she can do aside from getting professional help, as well as just abandoning yourself to divine providence. You know, read Abandonment to Divine Providence by Jean-Pierre Clausade. That could offer profound peace to trust in God and let him take control over our lives. There are several novenas, one Mary Undoer of Knots, another one Surrender Novena by Father Delindo. All those ask God to take over. Or maybe just he needs to practice, mental prayer, just talking to Jesus during the day like he was her friend, or acknowledging her need for grace to get through the situation, or focusing on the crucifix, that she looked at Jesus' agony in the garden, the scourging at the pillar, and his crucifixion, and knowing that he understands what you're going through. He understands your mental anguish and your distress. And of course, praying the rosary is going to help. One, because it helps our nervous system, that humming, repeated motions, saying those words out loud, not just in your head, but that rhythmic, tactile nature of touching the rosary and saying the words can also ground you, like going out in nature. Can reduce your panic while you're focusing on the mysteries of the faith, so it helps your mind as well. And ask Mary to help you. Here we are in the month of Mary, the mother of Jesus. Ask her to be a mother to you, or ask your daughter to be a mother to her. And then, of course, spend time in adoration before the Blessed Sacrament. So those are some ideas for you. Martha from Columbus, Ohio, for her daughter who struggles with anxiety. And then love her, care for her, help her where you can. And as I said, I don't know about her blaming you for stressing out her two-year-old. Her two-year-old's probably catching her stress, and happy to have your love. So, sorry we couldn't answer that the day that you called, but we started out today's show with it. And now it's time for your call. The number to get on today's Mass Appeal is 877-573-7825, 877-5-PEP-TALK. We have two people in the studio today here at Ave Maria Radio ready to take your call, so let's keep them busy. We've got Keith here at the screen and Andrew at the dial, so instead of Eric that you're used to talking to, you get to talk to Keith or Andrew, and we anticipate your call. So give us a call now with your question or your personal problem. Maybe you need some ideas to grow in kindness or gentleness, or maybe you need more courage, or maybe you need to how to respond to other people who are trying to manipulate your life and causing you anxiety. Or maybe you and your loved ones are always ending up in arguments. How do you deflect those arguments? Or maybe people are saying mean things or bad things about you that aren't true, and you're just tired of walking on eggshells around them. Or maybe you need some more peace inside. Well, give me a call. This is Colleen Kelly Mast. 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This show is called Mast Appeal, driven by your calls. You decide what the topics are today. 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Tell our call screener, Keith, today your name, where you're calling from, or the radio show you're listening to, or where you're listening, if you're listening on Sirius Satellite Radio or a local Catholic radio station that we want to broadcast and give a shout out to, and then the topic of your question. 877 is the number, makes it toll free. 877-573-7825. 877-5-PEP-TALK. We'll be back after this message with your questions.
1: 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There's so many stereotypes. It's very possible to know the Lord, and it's very possible to have a relationship with God in the Catholic Church. I believe I was born into the Catholic Church, and that's where I belong.
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0: Good morning. Welcome to Mast Appeal, the Saturday morning live show on Catholic Radio, where you can get some free and friendly advice from a Catholic perspective. This is Colleen Kelly Mast. 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That's respect, the number four, the letter U.com. But today we're taking your calls for some free, friendly advice from a Catholic perspective. Maybe you need to know how to transition from your mental anguish, from pain to perspective, a holy perspective, or when to shut up and when to speak up, or how to deal with annoying relatives. Who knows what might be disturbing your peace. But give us a call with your question or personal problem. The number to get on today's Mast Appeal is 877-573-7825. 877-5-PEP-TALK. Dial that number. Tell our call screener your first name, where you're calling from, or what radio station you're listening to, and then the topic of your question. Call early in the show, or you'll be left on the air like one, two, three, four people last week. I'm going to answer one of them because it's kind of timely. Last week we had a caller named Claudia who needed some advice about getting out of an affair, extramarital affair. And so another caller called in and said he was anonymous, or she was anonymous. She said, I did what Claudia did, had an affair with a married person, and she found healing after breaking it off in this way. She said she wants to suggest learning more about St. Padre Pio and know that you wouldn't want to spend even 1 second in hell because of this choice of committing adultery, when you could spend eternity with God. So thank you for that anonymous caller, for that tip for Claudia from last week, who was suffering from breaking up, which I told her to do immediately after we hung up. I hope you did that, Claudia. And so this caller found healing by studying more about Padre Pio. Well, I know it'd be scary about studying about Padre Pio. He could read souls, so he knows some of what God knows about what you did and why you did it, and he knows that it is a serious offense against God. So this is what your advisor said that had done that before. Know that you wouldn't want to spend even 1 second in hell because of this choice when you could spend eternity with God. So, Claudia, go study up Padre Pio, and maybe that will help you heal that wound of heartbreak, or maybe it's already healed by now after you went to confession. So God bless you and be with you. All right, let's get to our phones. Uh-oh, the first caller dropped already. Come back if you can, Richard. We'll go to the second line. Alec from Nevada. Welcome to the show, Alec. You're on the air. Oh, no, Alec. Listening on Spirit Catholic Radio. Welcome to the show, Alec. You're on the air now. How can I help you today?
1: Hey, Colleen. Thanks for taking my call. I was curious to know, I struggle a little bit with scrupulosity, but I'm trying to understand the best way I want to know how to properly vent without detracting from somebody, or if, like, even if my wife maybe is having an issue or something like that too, where she wants to kind of vent to get it out. Like, in what ways is that appropriate without, you know, falling into like gossip or detraction or anything like that?
0: Oh, good questions. Because a lot of people do fall into sin from venting. And the other thing is venting really necessary, or is it always harmful? So that's a subtle question that some people don't even ask themselves. I'm glad you called and asked about it. Okay, what do we do if we want to vent? This is a delicate situation. First of all, Catholics vent primarily by praying directly to God, taking it to the Lord, seeking spiritual direction from a priest, talking to your confessor. If you have a sin related to it, if it's guilt or anger or bitterness or wrongdoing, you can take that. And sometimes, it depends on how long the line is, he might help you with that. 'Cause Catholicism treats unnecessary gossip as a sin, you know, so you don't want to sin. So we vent by praying directly to God. The second thing you want to do, Alec, when you want to vent, or any of us, is focus on our own emotions rather than tearing other people down. Think of, okay, this drove me crazy. This is hurting me? And is it because of your pride, or they put you down, or you can't get along with them for some reason? So always look to yourself, process your own emotions, take those to our Lord as well, rather than tearing another person down. So you can also vent morally through, besides prayer, you can journal. If you have a prayer journal, and start praying for that person. Lord, remind me to pray for this person, the person you're frustrated with, or the person you're complaining about. So to keep it from crossing into gossip, you can use another person as a sounding board. I mean, humanly, we need one another, you know. So since confession is not a therapy session or anything like that, sometimes we need to vent or share this, I would say, after we process the emotions, after we've taken it to our Lord and talked to Him and say, you know, do I need just to talk to another person about it? And God will show you. The Holy Spirit will tell you right in your heart. But what you want to do, if you do share with a trusted friend or a spouse, you want to focus on the situation and how it made you feel, maybe, rather than assuming the motivations of other people or slandering their character. You don't want to rip that person apart, but you want to say, wow, this is how I reacted. This is how I responded. This is what I need to do. Or if it's something severely unjust that you need to take action on, you can share that for the sake of the soul of the person. For example, I knew a girl that wanted to have an abortion, and she asked, and I obviously wasn't going to take her to do that and talked her out of it, but she asked another neighbor to take her to get the abortion. So I did have to talk to that neighbor because we had to save the life of a baby. So it wasn't gossiping necessarily. I had to talk to her about that disturbance and that problem. So to correct an injustice. So to avoid gossip, there is a fine line between venting, sharing information with a friend, and a healthy release of this information due to a friendship without speaking ill of another. So it's a lot of times people struggle with that, and venting your frustration is fine, venting your emotions is fine, but as soon as it starts to unfairly make someone out to be less in someone else's eyes, and that's what the sin of detraction is making them seem less in their eyes, you want to stop there. The other thing about spouses is that it's almost always harmful to vent about our spouse outside of a very confidential, trusted friend or, you know, a parent. Because what you do is detract from that person's reputation in the eyes of the person you spoke to, and they think less of them even after you have reconciled with that. And so If your conversation needs to take place with a trusted friend, again, don't bash your spouse. If your mother or father, don't bash your spouse. But you want to say, I'm struggling with this reaction to my spouse's behavior, and can you help me figure out how to respond to that with love? So again, don't go into ripping up your spouse, but ask them to respond with love. And if you can just bring this to God, make it a sacrifice, journal with it, then maybe that will help as well. So those little irritations that sometimes come and go, and maybe we can handle them better later with great love and great virtue, maybe we never have to voice those, so we do not harm the reputation of our spouse in someone else's eyes. I know that was a lot. Does that help you, Alec?
1: It did, very much so. I guess one other distinction I wanted to make, too, let's say there's, like, a situation, right, where, we're going to go to a family member's house, and, maybe there's somebody there that they're living there that's not supposed to be there because they're married or whatever, and something happened, right? If we know about the situation, Are we allowed to say that, or do we?
0: Yes, because you're preventing scandal here. You're telling them, I don't think we want to go there or be concerned that that happened. So that is allowable to protect everyone's purity. Thanks for the call.
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3: Maybe you've been hearing a lot about the need to make a spiritual communion while participating from home in a live-streamed or broadcast Mass. Maybe you've even prayed the prayer of spiritual communion. Spiritual communion is a concept that goes all the way back to the 4th century. It flourished in the Eastern Church and gradually moved west. Spiritual communion stresses the transcendence of God, where we unite our desires, intentions, and loves with the holy sacrifice of the Mass and the consecration of the Eucharist at the altar. Jesus, I embrace you and unite myself wholly to you.
4: Who is responsible for the death of Jesus? The Catholic Catechism emphatically states that neither the Jews of Jesus' time nor the Jews of our time should be considered rejected or accursed as a consequence of the Lord's Passion. Not all the Jews in the religious hierarchy were opposed to him. Nicodemus and Joseph of Arimathea were two prominent men who were secret disciples. The Acts of the Apostles notes that many priests were obedient to the faith, and some belonged to the party of the Pharisees. St. James reported to St. Paul that many thousands believed in the Lord and were also zealous for the law. The religious authorities were not in unanimity as to what to do with Jesus. The Pharisees threatened excommunication to his followers. The Sanhedrin, having declared him a blasphemer, but without power to execute, turned him over to the Romans as a political anarchist. The Catechism cautions we must leave judgment as to the participants in Jesus' trial to God alone. This is Peggy Stanton, and this has been the Order of Malta's Minute with the Catechism.

0: Welcome back to Mast Appeal, the Saturday morning live show on Catholic Radio, where you can get some free and friendly advice from a Catholic perspective. The number to get on today's Mast Appeal is 877-573-7825. 877-5-PEP-TALK. Let's see, who's next, Michelle or Richard? What's the order up there on the board? Is it Michelle from Michigan? Welcome to the show, Michelle. You're on the air now. What's your question today?
1: Hello. I would like any suggestions or advice to give my adult daughter. She's married for 6 years now with two kids. She dated this man before she married him for 2.5 years. She thought she knew him, but, you know, there's always surprises when you start to live with someone.
0: Yep.
1: After you're married. But what's happened is she has learned that he has it's not the word severe, but ADHD so much his life. And he does not help her with the kids. He doesn't help her with the house or the yard or anything. And she can ask him to go do something. I've made eggs for the kids for breakfast. Can you feed the kids? I'm going to go upstairs for a little bit and take a shower and whatever and come back down. When she comes back down, the kids have still not eaten, and they're toddlers. Mm-hmm. So they're not able to grab their own food. She can't depend on him for any task at all, or any help at all. And when she brings up things like, oh, we talked about all this before we were married, and you said yes and yes and yes to these things, and now you're like, completely changed. And he says, well, of course I said yes to you because I wanted you to like me. And now she's in this marriage that is not a happy marriage at all. And she vents to me every day just to say, Mom, this is what he did again. He didn't help again. And I don't know what to say all the time.
0: Okay. Well, I think God is asking her to grow in patience and compassion and understanding and love, rather than criticizing him for that. If you're married to someone who has HDD, you don't give a bunch of orders and go away. You have to work with them as if they are someone learning this for the first time. So many, many husbands with ADHD do the hands-on work for their kids, you know, depending on the day. If you have attention deficit disorder or hyperactivity disorder, people, if he does the right exercises or has seen the right social workers, they can help them balance. Like, he can know, usually they're very bright as well. He can know all the kids, you know, teachers, doctors, clothes, shoe sizes, diaper brands. I mean, they can memorize what to do, but you have to teach him what to do. So you have to do it with him first a number of times till it becomes a habit for him. So she just needs to take on the mental load stuff with the kids, the paperwork and the, you know, appointments and school, things like that, and, you know, register them for things. But when she teaches him how to do those household things, he can be very hands-on. You know, he can be hands-on leading prayer, but it's just you need to do it with him, show him how to do it in a very kind, patient, loving way, and do all those things together till he sees what needs to be done and how to do it. And then he will be very happy because she didn't just give him orders. She worked with him because he married her. He's in love with her. She was in love with him. And instead of her judging him for having the ADHD and expecting things of him that would be challenging for him, she can help his mind work and help his mind accept these duties of the day by tell her to think of a year or two of working alongside of him, helping him learn these tasks are till he's so familiar with them that he'll probably even start offering to do them. So what you want to do is help her move from judgment, oh no, he can't do it, he can help, can't do anything, to say, okay, just think of it as like she's probably patient with a 2-year-old or a 4-year-old or, you know, a child. Just think of him learning new tasks. He may not have learned how to put two-year-old shoes on or how to, you know, cook that or do that unless she's done it many, many times over and over again with him. Then a person with ADHD brain usually has a very good memory and they'd be able to do that. They can't figure out things as easily, but once a habit develops, they can complete tasks. It might be, he might be able to complete a task of even creating a meal with a lot of different things. He can multitask. So I'd say help her instead of seeing this as divisive for their marriage, seeing this as an opportunity for her to grow in holiness and many virtues like patience, kindness, understanding, and compassion for him and his disability. Because when we take our vows, we say in sickness and in health, for better or for worse, she made that vow, and yes, you got a surprise. Now, a lot of people in early marriage are unhappy with that surprise. I remember my daughter saying that, like, God tricked me. She's like, what it was like when we were engaged versus what it's like when we were married. She goes, because she was truly, you know, prayerful and discerning, and she, you know, maybe a year into, like, I think God tricked me. And it's been beautiful to see her grow from God tricked me and like who did I marry and to learning how to love in a much deeper way than you ever thought you had the capacity to love. So there is a stage of marriage in early marriage, and often it is when the kids first come and you've got a couple little toddlers around and maybe both of you are working and you look to say, oh my goodness, what did I get myself into? And you don't even like that person for a while. So then you take that to prayer. You take that to our Lord and say, Lord, I promise to love this person. How am I going to have to grow to love? Now, this is not somebody who's like abusing you or beating you or something like that. We're talking about just every the little idiosyncrasies or something like ADD, which is a problem. But how does God want you to grow? So that's how you want to approach that with your daughter, Michelle. So she can help in those ways and restore the marriage by her attitude, her spirituality, the grace that God gives her for humbling herself to be this helpful and this kind and this patient. So her, she could turn around her marriage tomorrow after a good preparation for Mass, a good holy Mass, a good holy hour, maybe a good confession for all her irritability, impatient judgment, anger, and cleanse her own soul and say, Lord, show me the way to peace in this marriage. Show me the way to love. How do I love when love is patient, love is kind, love is not jealous, love is not put on airs, just patience and kindness starting there. How do I be kind to my husband? How do I show love to my husband? So turning around her attitude toward giving 100% to her marriage is going to help her so much. And if she's working full time and she can work less, that would help as well. A lot of moms are impatient or irritable and expecting more of their husbands than necessary if they work too much as well. So lots of tips for you to pass on to your daughter, Michelle. Thanks for the call. We'll be back with more of Mass Appeal in just a moment.
2: 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Jeremy Belsky is your host for real life stories, encouragement, and ideas to enhance your own gifts of work, wealth, and wisdom in response to God's blessings for you.
3: I'm Jeremy Belsky, and today's topic is Eucharistic Stewardship, bringing Christ to people and people to Christ. Question: do you believe Jesus to be truly present in the Eucharist? If you are Catholic, then your answer should be a resounding yes. The pinnacle act of stewardship through our Christian faith as Catholics is to bring Christ to people and people to Christ. As Catholics, the number one way to ultimately achieve this way of life is through receiving the Eucharist. The minimum requirement of receiving Jesus through the Eucharist coincides with the third commandment, keep holy the Sabbath, and thus receiving communion at Mass. But if you want to go above and beyond what's expected, then perhaps consider making daily communion a top priority, or encourage others to make this positive change with you. The sacraments of Holy Communion and Reconciliation are two of the most powerful and transforming ways to bring you closer to the love, peace, and forgiveness of Jesus Christ. Another act of stewardship to bring one into communion with Christ might initially start by first bringing that person into the Catholic faith. Since the Eucharist is the focal point of our faith, your knowledge of the Eucharist is important. However, that's where priests in the RCI program can assist in explaining our faith and the role of the Eucharist. In summary, spend some time in prayer to discern how the Eucharist can play a greater role in a stewardship way of life for you or for someone you care. This is Jeremy Belsky, your host for Spirit of Stewardship.
2: To learn how you can better share your talents and resources, contact your local parish priest. 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

0: 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He'll put you on the board and we'll take you when it's your turn. 877 makes it toll free. 877-573-7825. Our next caller is Richard from South Dakota, listening to Real Presence Radio. Richard, I'm so glad you called back. You were one of the people that we left hanging on the line last week. We ran out of time, so I'm glad you called back. I even looked up the answer to your question so I could do it very articulately. So, Richard from South Dakota, welcome to Mast Appeal. What's your question today?
1: Yeah, thank you. Last week you were talking quite a bit about pornography, and I'm not a Catholic, so I'm wondering what the Catholic perspective is on, like, the nudity, like in the Sistine Chapel and things like that.
0: Yeah, good question. That is a good question. I've thought that myself, too, when I was teaching this and helping young people when I taught high school. Had to answer that well. So I looked it up really to see what some experts say about it. I do have a lot of specialties in that area, but not particularly in pornography. And so I checked what Matt Fradd said about it. He's the creator of Strive, a 21-day porn detox designed specifically for men. And he's spoken to millions of people around the world about the dangers of pornography and how to break free from it. So he says this. He said, defining our terms is a good place to start. He said, one of the best definitions of porn is sexually explicit content intended to sexually arouse. And when I looked up in other areas, I saw that intent makes a difference too. So he said, if you agree with this, I think you'll see why nudes depicted in the Sistine Chapel, and he uses the same example that you did, Richard, that nudes depicted in the Sistine Chapel are not pornographic. They aren't sexually explicit. Or even if you thought they were not intended to sexually arouse and don't have that effect. Now, I'm going to add an aside to that from Matt Fradd, but again, I'm a person who does not have a pornography addiction in my past or in my family that I know of. And what's going on in your mind, I've just worked with a lot of teenagers, what's going on in your mind could make that appear to be sexually explicit and can be arousing. So I'm going to continue, drop off from there, back to Matt Fradd's answer. He said, next, we should take a look at the intention of the pornographer and the artist with the intention of the intention of the viewer. The intention of the pornographer and the intention of the artist are very different. So here's his example. He said, a porn producer would be mystified and offended if someone said his film was beautiful, but failed to turn the viewer on. His clear goal was to sexually arouse his viewers. So similarly, if Michelangelo was told his paintings in the Sistine Chapel did little to arouse delight and instead aroused a sexual desire, he would either be bothered that his paintings had this effect or worried about the mental health of the informer. Okay? So in short, he said, art is created to be appreciated and porn is created to be consumed. So pornography makes no critical appeal to viewers to consider mode or means of depiction. The point of porn is masturbation. Naked art stops short of this because other features pull the audience's attention. It calls attention to the medium, not just the content. And that, Richard, is such a fine line. We have to examine that in our own minds. And what about the intention of the viewer? Many people are turned on by content not intended to sexually arouse. So that can happen, as I mentioned before, but due to the mental health of the person viewing it and the habits and practice. If they already were addicted to porn and they look at naked classical art, so they could be turned on by it, even though the art was not intended to arouse. So, but in those situations, Matt Fradd says, while the content is not objectively pornographic, it may subjectively become pornographic to the viewer. So he said the goal is to get the intention of the artist and viewer in sync, along with the goodness and dignity of the human person. So Dr. Michael Waldstein, a scholar of Pope John Paul II, said, some images of the naked body push us to concupiscence. Others do not. Going into the Sistine Chapel and looking at the naked women on the ceiling is a very different experience than watching a pornographic movie. It is not presumption, but the experience of many men, that one can look with purity at Michelangelo's nudes and take delight in their beauty. Michelangelo himself must have looked at the nudes in a pure way in order to paint them in a pure way. So, of course, if one does not feel a slide to concupiscence when looking at Michelangelo's work, it's a good idea. No, if one does feel it, good idea to look away. They need to look away, and should also be a trumpet blast that one is in serious need of transformation. So Catholics don't justify pornography. They can distinguish religious art with nudity. And this is, I'm finished with the Matt Fred thing and adding my own stuff now. So we can, as Catholics, can distinguish the difference between religious art with nudity from pornography by its moral purpose and its meaning and what way it's depicted. But what's going on in our mind, especially with so many millions of people, men and women now, that are addicted to pornography, they've trained their minds to seek pleasure in the view of a naked body. And so the church treats the act of viewing pornography as sinful, gravely sinful, because it's oriented by lust toward the use of a person, the photographer's use, the person using their body, and this, the intent of this using. So by contrast, religious art can be approached as reverent, contemplative, not a stimulus for lust, even though an individual viewer must keep their own eyes and hearts ordered to charity and chastity. So I'll just give an example I would to my teenage class. If you see nudity that is classical art that is meant to be beauty, this is how you can train your mind to ask our Lord to help you see this with purity and chastity. The first few times you see this, if you have lustful thoughts or have the same thoughts you have when you're looking at pornography, you do look away. Keep looking away until you can train your mind to say, Lord, thank you for the beauty of the human person. Thank you for the beauty of this art. Because young man who trains himself in the difference between looking at an object or a view of movie or a picture lustfully and asking God to train his mind to see purity and goodness in the human body is going to have a better time looking at his wife when he gets married and not seeing her as an object of his lust. He doesn't want to use her for his pleasure and use her as a legal prostitute or have her dressed like a pornography model. No, he wants to train his mind about the dignity of the person. So when pornography injures the dignity of the person so much that our minds think that way, we're looking for illicit pleasure, or you know, the photographer is looking for profit, we want to look at religious art and the beauty as good, the goodness of God, the beauty of the human body, and asking our Lord to transform our mind to see this human body as beautiful, and then to purge some of these pornographic images from our minds by looking at natural beauty and focusing, meditating on the beauty of mountains and the sky and flowers and trees and other natural beauties, so your mind can practice appreciating the beauty of nature and then transfer that over when you get the pornography out of your mind. So I hope that helps. A little bit of a complicated answer, but the Catholics don't justify pornography. We see nude images differently than someone who's looking at something that's intended to arouse. So I hope that helped your answer. Thank you for the question. We're up against break here. It's time for a break. We will be back with more of Mass Appeal right after this message.
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4: That They May Be One, a docudrama featuring Cardinal Renero Condalamessa, Dr. Mary Healy, and Francis Chen, exploring how the Holy Spirit has been working across generations and denominations to answer the prayer of Jesus.
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6: In the 11th rule of St. Ignatius of Loyola's 14 rules for the discernment of spirits, St. Ignatius gives us the picture of the mature person of discernment. St. Ignatius compares those who are experiencing God's gift of security and spiritual consolation remain in humility, and those experiencing the insecurity of spiritual desolation are invited to trust. Father Timothy Gallagher writes, "Humble in time of spiritual consolation, lowering themselves when spiritually high, and trusting in time of spiritual desolation, raising them when spiritually low, they progress faithfully through the alternations of these two contrary movements with a certain spiritual balance and maturity. This balance is the growing fruit of constantly renewed efforts to live in spiritual consolation with such humility and in spiritual desolation with such trust."
4: For more information, visit AveMariaRadio.net.

0: 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You decide what the topics are today. We've got another hour and 6 minutes for your questions and your calls. The number is 877-573-7825. 877-5-PEP-TALK. 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Our caller right now is Annette from Wisconsin, listening on Sirius XM Radio. Welcome to the show, Annette from Wisconsin. 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
1: Well, I have a real severe problem in my family. About 4 years ago, my granddaughter accused my son of abusing her. Not only did she accuse her father, my son, but she also accused everybody else in the family. And after about 4 days of the initial breakdown that she had,

0: They really don't believe it because she accused so many people and then backtracked.
1: Mm-hmm.
0: My opinion is, did it happen? I don't know. Could it have happened? Yeah. Could she have issues because of the drugs and drinking and partying? Yes. I don't know what happened, but everybody is so full of hate. I don't know how to deal with it.
1: Okay. Wow. I agree with your assessment that, you know, if you don't know, you just have to figure out how can we find peace in this family. And peace is only going to be found in forgiveness and kindness, actually, two really important aspects. If there's all this anger and hate right now, is there anybody who lives a Christian life, that lives a life of grace, that is open to bringing peace to the situation with you, that you could work alongside someone? Annette, are you the only one thinking, how do Christians solve this? Or is there somebody else that wants it solved as well?
0: My granddaughter wants nothing to do with anybody. She's moved away.
1: Okay.
0: But she is still going through one of my sons who is just full of hate and wants nothing but hate and basically to do away with my son.
1: Oh,
0: my
1: boy.
0: Other son.
1: Okay. But you don't know if that's true. You might have her go to... Might have her go to a counselor and see if someone that she can talk to that's outside of the family can help sort this out. Because if it truly was sexual abuse, she needs some help. And if she is a chronic liar, she needs some help. So either way, she needs some help to calm herself down. And then once you get down to the truth of that, I would approach the family, the people one at a time, even the granddaughter that moved away, and just say, you know, whether or not this happened, we don't know, but our job as family is to love one another. How can we get together, you know, whether it's two at a time or three at a time in small groups, before we get the whole family together at a family reunion or Christmas or Easter, and learn how to be kind and forgiving and love one another? Because it's going to be something in their soul that's going to change. So first of all, you can start by praying for your family. Pray for everyone in your family. And then think of who you can talk to first that would be open to forgiveness, that would be open to patience and love, and spend some time with them. You know, talk to them more on the phone or go out to coffee and tea with them. And then strategize, how can we bring some more love into this family? Then add another person to that group or that coffee or that lunch out and say, let's just be civil to one another. We are family. We're the ones that are supposed to be here for one another. And talk to them about what love really is. Love is patient and love is kind. Love is not jealous. Love isn't accusing. Love is always forgiving and merciful. So you might just ask them to each forgive the whole situation, whether or not they know it's true. Because now we need to practice forgiveness to one another, or toward one another, just from all this hatred. So how can we turn hate into love, which is the job of most families? So I try one at a time, meeting with them, drumming up ideas, add another person to it, and just speak directly to the people in your family about love and turning this love into hate. And if you need to look at the crucifix and see how Jesus died for all of this, this evil, and maybe pray the rosary together, the first two or the first three or the first four, how many people will pray the rosary together, which brings peace to one's heart. It's something that you definitely need, is peace in your heart. So pray for them, approach them one at a time, ask them to pray, forgive, heal, and love. Thanks for the call, Annette. God bless you. So many families in turmoil today. If we can bring some love and peace, it would make the world a better place.
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1: When a warrior faces adversity, he fights through it. 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
5: Just going to simply start with page 19, which is chapter 1 on two friars. So let me at once anticipate comment by answering to the name of the notorious character who rushes in where even the angels of the angelic doctor, and you're referring to Thomas Aquinas there, might fear to tread. Some time ago, I wrote a little book of this type and shape on St. Francis of Assisi, and some time after, I don't know when or how, as the song says, and certainly not why, I promised to write a book of the same or of similar smallness on St. Thomas Aquinas. The promise was Franciscan only in its rashness and the parallel of very far in being Thomistic in its logic. So Thomistic means that you are of the mind of St. Thomas Aquinas. You can match a sketch of St. Francis. You could only plan a map of St. Thomas, like the plan of a labyrinth city. And yet, in a sense, he would fit into a much larger or a much smaller book. What we really know of his life might be pretty fairly dealt with in a few pages, for he did not, like St. Francis, disappear in a shower of personal anecdotes and popular legends. What we know, or could know, or may eventually have the luck to learn of his work will probably fill even most libraries in the future than it has filled in the past. It was allowable to sketch St. Francis in an outline, but with St. Thomas, everything depends on filling up on the outline. It was even medieval in a matter to illuminate a miniature of the Poverello, who's the poor man, which is St. Francis, whose very title is diminutive. Ox of Sicily passes all digestive experiments in the matter of an outline of a biography. Now that anybody seems capable of writing an outline of history or an outline of anything, only in the present case of the outline is rather an outsize. The gown that could contain the colossal friar is not kept in stock. Well, G.K. Chesterton doesn't have much to speak about. I have said that these can only be portraits of an outline, but the concrete contrast is here so striking that even if we actually saw the two human figures in outline coming over the hill in the friar's gown, we could find that contrast even comic. We would be like seeing, even far off, a silhouettes of Don Quixote and Sancho Panza or the Falstaff and Master Slender, St. Francis was a lean and lively little man, thin as a thread and vibrant as a bowstring, and in his motions like an arrow from a bow. All of his life was a series of plunges and scampers, darting after the beggar, dashing naked into the woods, tossing himself into strange ship, hurling him into a sultan's tent, and offering to hurl himself into the fire. He challenged the sultan by trial by fire. In appearance, he must have been like a thin brown skeleton, autumn leaf dancing eternally before the wind. But in truth, it was that he was the wind. St. Thomas was a huge, heavily bull of a man, fat and slow and quiet, very mild and magnanimous, but not very sociable. Shy, even apart from humility of holiness, and abstracted. Even apart from the occasional and carefully concealed experiences of trance or ecstasy, St. Francis was so fiery and even fidgety that even the ecclesiastics before him, he appeared quite suddenly, though he thought he was a madman. St. Thomas was so stolid in his scholars, in the schools in which he attended regularly, thought that he was a dunce. Indeed, he was a sort of schoolboy, not unknown, who would much rather be thought a dunce than have his own dreams invaded by more active or animated dunces. This external contrast extends to almost every point in the two personalities. It was the paradox of St. Francis that while he was passionately fond of poems, he was rather distrustful of books. It was the outstanding fact that about St. Thomas that he loved books and lived on books, that he lived the very life of the clerk or scholar in the Canterbury Tales, who would rather have 100 books of Aristotle and his philosophy than any wealth in the world could give him. When asked for what he thanked God most for, he simply answered, "I have understood every page I have ever read." St. Francis was very vivid in his poems and rather vague in his documents. St. Thomas devoted his whole life to documenting the whole system of pagans and Christian literature and occasionally wrote a hymn like a man taking a holiday. He saw a same problem from different angles, or of simplicity and subtlety, St. Francis thought it would be enough to pour out his heart to the Mohammedans to persuade them not to worship Mahud, Mahound. St. Thomas bothered his head with every hair-splitting distinction and deduction about absolute or the accident, merely, now they call that the bread and wine that we see, accidents, versus what it really is, merely to prevent them from misunderstanding Aristotle. St. Francis was the son of a shopkeeper, and when they say Aristotle, they're talking about, what's that field in philosophy called, where it talks about the physical, metaphysics. St. Francis was the son of a shopkeeper or middle-class trader, and while his whole life was a revolt against the mercantile life of his father, he retained nonetheless something of the quickness and social adaptability which makes the market hum like a hive. In the common phrase, fond as he was of green fields, he did not let grass grow under his feet. He was what American millionaires and gangsters call a live wire. It is typical of the mechanistic modern that even when they try to imagine a live thing, they can only think of mechanical metaphor from a dead thing. There is such thing as a live worm, but there is no such thing as a live wire. St. Francis would have hardly agreed that he was a worm, But he was very live worm. Greatest of all the foes of the go-getting ideal, he had certainly abandoned getting, but he will go still. He was still going. St. Thomas, on the other hand, came out of a world where he might have enjoyed leisure. He remained one of those men whose labor had something of the placidity of leisure. He was a hard worker, but nobody could possibly mistake him for a hustler. He had something indefinable about him, which marks those who work when they need not work. For he was by birth a gentleman and of great house. And such repose can remain a habit when it is no longer a motive. But in him, it was expressed only in its most amiable elements. For instance, there was possibly something of it in the effortless courtesy and patience. Every saint is a man before he is a saint, and a saint may be made of every sort and kind of man. The most of us will choose between these different types according to our own tastes. But I will confess that while the romantic glory of St. Francis had lost nothing of its glamour for me, I have in later years grown to feel almost as much affection, or in some aspects even more, for this man who unconsciously inhabited a large heart and a large head, like one inheriting a large house, and exercised there an equally generous, if not more absent-minded, hospitality. There are moments when St. Francis, at the most unworldly man, the most unworldly man who ever walked the world, is almost too efficient for me.
6: St. Thomas Aquinas has recently reappeared in the current culture of the colleges and the salons in a way that would have been quite startling even 10 years ago. And the mood that has concentrated on him is doubtless very different from that which popularized St. Francis quite 20 years ago. The saint is a medicine because he is an antidote. Indeed, that is why the saint is often a martyr. He is mistaken for a poison because he is an antidote. He will generally be found restoring the world to sanity by exaggerating whatever the world neglects, which is by no means always the same element in every age. Yet each generation seeks its saints by instinct, and he is not what people want, but rather what people need. This is surely the very much mistaken meaning of those words to the first saints, "Ye are salt of the earth," which caused the ex-Kaiser to remark with all solemnity that his beefy Germans were the salt of the earth, meaning thereby merely that they weren't the earth's beefiest and therefore the best. But salt seasons and preserves beef, not because it is like beef, because it is very unlike it. Christ did not tell his apostles that they were the only excellent people, but that they were exceptional people, the permanently incongruous and incompatible people. And the text about the salt of the earth is really as sharp and shrewd and tart as the taste of salt. It is because they are the exceptional people that they must not lose their exceptional quality. If salt loses its savor, wherewith shall it be salted? Is such a more pointed question than any mere lament over the price of the best beef. If the world grows too worldly, it can be rebuked by the church. But if the church grows too worldly, it cannot adequately be rebuked for the worldliness by the world. Therefore, it is the paradox of history that each generation is converted by the saint who contradicts it most. St. Francis had a curious and almost uncanny attraction for the Victorians, for the 19th century English, who seemed superficially to be the most complacent about their commerce and their common sense. Not only not only a rather complacent Englishman like Matthew Arnold, but even the English liberals, whom he criticized for their complacency, began slowly to discover the mystery of the Middle Ages through the strange story told in Feathers and Flames in the hagiographical picture of Giotto. There was something in the story of St. Francis that pierced through all those English qualities which are most famous and fatuous, to all those English qualities which are most hidden and human. The secret softness of heart, the poetical vagueness of mind, the love of landscape and of animals. St. Francis of Assisi was the only medieval Catholic who really became popular in England on his own merits. It was largely because of a subconscious feeling that the modern world had neglected those particular merits. The English middle class found their only missionary in the figure which of all types of the world they most despised, an Italian beggar. So, as the 19th century clutched at the Franciscan romance, precisely because it had neglected romance, so the 20th century is already clutching at the Thomist rational theology because it has neglected reason. In a world that is too stolid, Christianity returned in the form of a vagabond. In a world that has grown a great deal too wild, Christianity has returned in the form of a teacher of logic. In the world of Herbert Spencer, men wanted a cure for indigestion. In the world of Einstein, they wanted a cure for vertigo. In the first case, they dimly perceived the fact that it was after a long fast that St. Francis sang the song of the sun and the praise of the fruitful earth. In the second case, they had already dimly perceived that, even if they only want to understand Einstein, it is necessary first to understand the use of reason, understanding. They began to see that, as the 18th century taught itself the age of reason, and the 19th century thought itself the age of common sense, the 20th century cannot yet even manage to think of itself as anything but the age of uncommon sense. In those conditions, the world needs a saint, but above all, it needs a philosopher. And these two cases do show the world, to do it justice, has an impact on what it needs. The earth was really very flat for those Victorians who most vigorously repeated that it was round. And Alverno of the Stigmata stood up as a single mountain in the plain. But the earth is an earthquake, a ceaseless and apparently endless earthquake. For the moderns, for whom Newton had been scrapped along with Ptolemy, and for them there is something more steep and even more incredible than a mountain, a piece of really solid ground, the level of the level-headed man. Thus, in our time, the two saints have appealed to two generations, an age of romantics and an age of skeptics. Yet in their own age, they were doing the same work, a work that has changed the world.
5: Again, it may be said that truly that the comparison is idle and does not fit well even as a fancy, since the men were not properly, even on the same generation or the same historic moment. If two friars are to be presented as a pair of heavenly twins, the obvious comparison is between St. Francis and St. Dominic. The relations of St. Francis and St. Thomas were at nearest those of uncle and nephew, and my fanciful ecurses may appear only a highly profane version of Tommy, make room for your uncle. For if St. Francis and St. Dominic were to be given twin brethren, Thomas would obviously, the first great son of St. Dominic, as was his friend St. Bonaventure of St. Francis. Nevertheless, I have a reason, indeed two reasons, for taking as text the accident of two title pages and putting St. Thomas beside St. Francis instead of pairing off with Bonaventure and the Franciscan. It is because of the comparison, remote and perverse as it may seem, is really sort of a shortcut to the heart of the history and brings us to the most rapid route to the real question of the life and work of St. Thomas. For most people now have a rough but picturesque picture in their minds of the life and work of St. Francis of Assisi. And the shortest way of telling the other story is to say that while these two men were thus a contrast in almost every feature, they were really doing the same thing. If one of them was doing it in the world of the mind and the other in the world of the worldly, but it was the same great medieval movement, yet still, but little understood. In this, in a constructive sense, it was most important that the Reformation, nay, the constructive sense, it was the Reformation. About this medieval movement, there are two facts that must first be emphasized. They are not, of course, contrary facts, but they are perhaps answers to contrary fallacies. First, if spite of all that was once said about superstition, the Dark Ages, and the sterility of scholasticism, it was in every sense a movement of enlargement, always moving towards the greater light and greater and even greater liberty. Second, in spite of all that was said later on the progress of the Renaissance and the forerunners of the modern thought, it was almost entirely a movement of orthodox theological enthusiasm unfolded from within. It was not a compromise of the world or a surrender to heathens or heretics or even a mere borrowing of external aids, even when it did borrow them. Insofar as it did reach out to the light of a common day, it was like the action of a plant which, by its own forces, thrusts out its leaves into the sun. Not like the action of one who merely lets daylight into a prison. In short, it was what is technically called development in doctrine. But there seems to be a queer ignorance not only about the technical but the natural meaning of the word development. The critics of Catholic theology seem to suppose that it is not so much an evolution as an evasion. That is at best an adaptation. They fancy that its very success is a success of surrender. But that is not the natural meaning of the word development. When we talk of a child being well developed, we mean that he has grown bigger and stronger with its own strengths, not with its paddle or borrowed pillows or walks on stilts to make him look taller. When he says that a puppy develops into a dog, we do not mean that his growth is gradual compromise with a cat. We mean that he becomes more doggy and not less. Development in the expansion of the possibilities and the implications of doctrine, as there is time to distinguish them and draw them out. And the point here is that the enlargement of medieval theology was simply the full comprehension of that theology. And it is of primary importance to realize this fact first about the time of the great Dominican and the first Franciscan, because their tendency, humanistic and naturalistic in the 100 days, was truly the development of the supreme doctrine, which also the dogma of all dogmas. It is in this that the popular poetry of St. Francis and almost rationalistic prose of St. Thomas appear most vividly as part of the same movement. There are both great growths of Catholic development depending on external things, only as every living and growing thing depends on them. That is, it digests and transforms them, but continues in its own image and not in theirs. A Buddhist or a communist might dream of two things which simultaneously eat each other as the perfect form of unification. But it is not so with living things. St. Francis was content to call himself the troubadour of God, but not content with God of the troubadours. St. Thomas did not reconcile Christ to Aristotle. He reconciled Aristotle to Christ. Yes, in spite of its contrasts that are as conspicuous and even cosmic as the comparison between the fat man and the thin man, the tall man and the short, in spite of the contrast between the vagabond and the student, between the apprentice and the aristocrat, between the book hater and the book lover, between the wildest of all missionaries and the mildest of all professors, the great fact of medieval history is that these two great men were doing the same great work, one in studying and the other in the streets. There they were not bringing something new into Christianity in the sense of something heathen or heretical into Christianity. On the contrary, they were bringing Christianity into Christendom, but they were bringing it back against the pressure of certain historic tendencies which had hardened into habits in many great schools and authorities of the Christian church. And they were using tools and weapons which seemed to many people to be associated with heresy and heathenry. I'll have to look up that one.
6: Heathenry.
5: St. Francis used nature much as St. Thomas used Aristotle. And to use some, they seemed to be using pagan goddess and a pagan sage. What they were really doing, and especially what St. Thomas was really doing, will form the main matter of these pages. But it is convenient to be able to compare him from the first and most popular saint, because they may thus sum up the substance of it all, of it in the most popular way, because it would sound too paradoxical to say that these two saints saved us from spirituality, a dreaded doom. Perhaps it may be misunderstood if I say St. Francis, for all his love of animals, saved us from being Buddhists, and that St. Thomas, for all his love of Greek philosophy, saved us from being Platonists. But it is best to say, now, Platonist, I would leave it as that Bette Midler song invoking God as being, what was that title of her song?
6: But I'm forgetting it, too.
5: It's far away, you know, distant, from a distance. Mm-hmm. And it's just like, hello, you know, that's not the way it is at all. But it is best to say the trust in the simplest form, that they both reaffirmed the incarnation by bringing God back to earth. This analogy, which may seem rather remote, is really perhaps the best practical preface to the philosophy of St. Thomas, as we shall have to consider more closely later on. The pure spiritual or mystical side of Catholicism has very much got the upper hand in the first Catholic centuries through the genius of Augustine, who had been a Platonist and perhaps never ceased to be a Platonist through the transcendentism of the supposed work of Ariogappe. You want to take a run at that one? Ariogappe.
6: Ariogappetite.
5: Thank you. Through the Oriental trend and later empire, and something Asiatic, almost pontifical kingdom of the Byzantinism, all these things weighed down that should now roughly call the Western elements. Through though it has a good a right to be called the Christian element, since its common sense is but the holy familiarity of the world, word made flesh. Anyhow, it must suffice for the moment to say that theologians had somewhat stiffened into a sort of Platonic pride in the possession of intangible and untranslatable truths within, as if no part of their wisdom had any root anywhere in the real world. Now, the first thing that Aquinas did, through no means the last, was to say these pure transcendentalistics something substantially like this.
6: Far from it to be a poor friar to deny that you have these dazzling diamonds in your head, all designed in the most perfect mathematical shapes and shining with a purely celestial light, all there almost before you can begin to think, let alone to see or hear or feel. But I am not ashamed to say that I find my reason fed by my senses, that I owe a great deal of what I think to what I see and smell and taste and handle, and that so far as my reason is concerned, I feel obliged to treat all this reality as real. To be brief, in all humility, I do not believe that God meant man to exercise only that peculiar, uplifted, and abstracted sort of intellect which you are so fortunate as to possess. But I believe that there is a middle field of facts which are given by the senses to be the subject of the matter of reason, and that in the field of the reason has a right to rule as the representative of God and man. It is true that all this is lower than the angels, but it is higher than the animals and all the actual material objects man finds around him. True, man also can be an object, and even a deplorable object. But what man has done, man may do. And if an antiquated old heathen called Aristotle can help me to do it, I will thank him in all humility. Thus began what is commonly called the appeal to Aquinas and Aristotle. It might be called the appeal to reason and to the authority of the senses. And it will be obvious that there is a sort of popular parallel to it in the fact that St. Francis did not only listen for the angels, but also listen to the birds. And before we can come to those aspects of St. Thomas that were severely intellectual, we may note that in him, as in St. Francis, there is a primarily practical element which is rather moral, a sort of good and straightforward humility, and a readiness in the man to regard himself in the same way as an animal. As St. Francis compared his body to a donkey, it may be said that the contrast...
5: Ass was the word that he used.
6: Maybe.
5: Anyway.
6: It may be said that the contrast holds everywhere, even in the zoological metaphor, and that if St. Francis was like that common or garden donkey who carried Christ into Jerusalem, St. Thomas, who was actually compared to an ox, rather resembled the apocalyptic monster of almost Assyrian mystery, the winged bull. But again, we must not let all that be contrasted, eclipse what was so common, or forget that neither of them would have been too proud to wait as patiently as the ox and ass in the stable of Bethlehem. There were, of course, as we shall soon see, many other much more curious and complicated ideas in the philosophy of St. Thomas. Besides the primary idea of a central common sense that is nourished by the five senses. But at this stage, the point of the story is not only that this was a Thomist doctrine, but that it was truly and eminently Christian doctrine. For upon this point, modern writers write a great deal of nonsense and show more than the normal ingenuity in missing the point. Having assumed without argument at the start that all emancipation must lead men away from religion and towards irreligion, they have just blankly and blindly forgotten what is the outstanding feature of the religion itself. It will not be possible to conceal much longer from anybody the fact that St. Thomas Aquinas is one of the great liberators of the human intellect. The sectarians of the 17th and 18th centuries were essentially obscurantists, and they guarded as obscurantist legend that the schoolman was an obscurantist. But this was wearing thin even in the 19th century. It will be impossible in the 20th. It has nothing to do with the truth of their theology or his, but only with the truth of historical proportion, which begins to reappear as quarrels begin to die down. Simply as one of the facts that the book, big in history, it is true to say that Thomas was a very great man who reconciled religion with reason, who expanded it towards experimental science, who insisted that the senses were the windows of the soul, and that the reason had a divine right to feed upon the facts, and that it was the business of the faith to digest the strong meat of the toughest and most practical pagan philosophers. It is a fact, like the military strategy of Napoleon, that Aquinas was thus fighting for all that is liberal and enlightened, and as compared with his rivals, and for that matter, his successors and supplanters, thus who, for other reasons, honestly accept the final effect of the Reformation, will nonetheless face the fact. It was the schoolman who was the reformer, and that the latter reformers were, by comparison, reactionaries. I use the word not as a reproach from my own standpoint, but as a fact from the ordinary modern progressive standpoint. For instance, they riveted the mind back to the literal sufficiency of the Hebrew Scriptures, when St. Thomas had already spoken of the Spirit giving grace to the Greek philosophies. He insisted on the social duty of works, they only on the spiritual duty of faith. It was the very life of the Thomas reaching that reason can be trusted. It was the very life of the Lutheran teaching that reason is utterly untrustworthy. Now, when a fact is found to be a fact, the danger is that all the unstable opposition will suddenly slide to the opposite extreme. Those who up to that moment have been abusing the schoolman as a dogmatist will begin to admire the schoolman as a modernist who diluted dogma. They will hastily begin to adorn his statue with all the faded garlands of progress to present him as a man in advance of his age, which is always supposed to mean in agreement with our age, and to load him with the unprovoked imputation of having produced the modern mind. They will discover his attraction and somewhat hastily assume that he was like themselves because he was attractive. Up to a point, pardonable enough. Up to a point, it has hardly happened in the case of St. Francis.
5: So let me grab it from there then.
6: Yep.
5: So, the interesting thing is Father Dennis brought up the other day how people are quick to jump to conclusions. He says it used to take about 10 steps for somebody to compare somebody with Hitler. You know, they would build this case that this man is some way, shape, or form equivalent to one of the most dastardly people that ever lived on the earth, that's done things that were totally unthinkable. And maybe this guy didn't do all 1,000 unthinkable things of Hitler, but he did in some way, shape, or form. He said nowadays it takes about 3 steps to get there with blogs and how people respond so right. quickly. And so this is kind of addressing in here how quickly people jump to conclusion. They don't do physical exercise anymore, but they do a lot of jumping around.
6: Right.
5: And you think they would be physically fit, but it's the wrong kind of fitness. But it would not go beyond a certain point in the case of St. Francis. Nobody, not even a free thinker like Renan or Matthew Arnold, would pretend that St. Francis was anything but a devout Christian. or that any other original motive except the imitation of Christ would be responsible for this free thinking. Yet, St. Francis also had that liberating and humanizing effect upon religion, though perhaps rather on the imagination than the intellect. But nobody says that St. Francis was loosening the Christian code when he was obviously tightening it, like a rope around the friar's frock. Nobody says he merely opened the gates to skeptical science or sold the past to heathen humanism or looked forward only to the Renaissance or met the rationalists halfway. No biographer pretends that St. Francis, when he is reported to have opened the Gospels at random and read the great texts about poverty, really only opened the Aeneid and practicing the Sors Virginalia out of respect for heathen letters and learning. No historian will pretend that St. Francis wrote the Canticle of the Sun in close imitation to the Homeric hymn to Apollo, or loved birds because he had carefully learned all the tricks of the Roman augurs. In short, most people, Christian and brethren, would now agree that Franciscan sentiment was primarily a Christian sentiment, unfolded from within, out of an innocence, or if you will, ignorant faith of the Christian religion itself. Nobody, as I have said, says that St. Francis drew his primary inspiration from Ovid. It would be every bit as false to say that Aquinas drew his primary inspiration from Aristotle. The whole lesson of his life, especially of his early life, the whole story of his childhood and the choice of career shows that it was supremely and directly devotional, and that he passionately loved Catholic worship long before he found he had to fight for it. There was also a special and clinching instant of this, which once more connects St. Thomas with St. Francis. It seems to be strangely forgotten that both these saints were actually fact imitating a master who was not Aristotle, let alone Ovid, when they sanctified the senses or the simple things of nature. When St. Francis walked humbly among the beasts, or St. Thomas debated courteously among the Gentiles. Those who miss this miss the point of the religion, even call it most superstitious. I mean the whole staggering story of God-man in the Gospels. A few even miss it touching St. Francis and his unmixed and unlearned appeal to the Gospels. They will talk of the readiness of St. Francis to learn from the flowers or the birds as something that can only point onward to the pagan Renaissance. You know, the interesting thing is making all these weird conclusions about St. Francis. If they would read this short little book called The Rule of St. Francis, it would clear up all of these deficiencies in their thinking. Gospel to life and life to gospel. I mean, he was all about that. So to give away the God-man is just like, no, that's not quite where he was. Whereas the fact stares them in the face, first, it points backward to the New Testament, and the second, it points forward, if it points to anything, to the Aristotelian realism of the Summa of St. Thomas Aquinas. They vaguely imagine that anybody who is humanizing divinity must be paganizing divinity, without seeing that the humanizing of divinity is actually the strongest and starkest and most incredible dogma of the creed. St. Francis was becoming more like Christ and not merely more like Buddha. when he considered the lilies of the fields or the fowls of the air, and St. Thomas was becoming more of a Christian and not merely more of an Aristotelian, when he insisted that God and the image of God had come in contact through matter with the material world. In other words, metaphysics. These saints were, in the most exact sense of the term, humanists, because they were insisting on the immense importance of the human being on the theological scheme of things. But they were not humanists marching along the path of progress that leads to modernism and general skepticism, for it is their very humanism they were affirming, a dogma now often regarded as the most superstitious superhumanism. They were strengthening that staggering doctrine of incarnation, which the skeptics find it hardest to believe. There cannot be a stiffer piece of Christian divinity than the divinity of Christ. Are you there?
6: This is a point that is here very much to the point that these men became more orthodox when they became more rational or natural. Only by being thus orthodox could they be thus rational and natural. In other words, what may really be called a liberal theology was unfolded from within, from out of the original mysteries of Catholicism. But that liberality had nothing to do with liberalism. In fact, it cannot even coincide with liberalism. The matter is so cogent that I will take one or two special ideas of St. Thomas to illustrate what I mean, without anticipating the elementary sketch of Thomism that must be made later. The following points may be noted here. For instance...
5: Now, I want to say there's a footnote in here. He uses the word liberalism here in a strictly limited theological sense, in which Newman, in other words, that's John Henry Newman, right, and other theologians use it. In its popular political sense, as I point out later, St. Thomas rather tended to be liberal, especially for his time. Now, what we're thinking about...
6: For instance, it was a very special idea of St. Thomas that man is to be studied in his whole manhood, that a man is not a man without his body, just he is not a man without his soul. A corpse is not a man, but also a ghost is not a man. The earlier school of Augustine and even of Anselm had rather neglected this, treating the soul as the only necessary treasure, wrapped for a time in a negligible napkin. Even here, they were less orthodox in being more spiritual. They sometimes hovered on the edge of those eastern deserts that stretch away to the land of transmigration, where the essential soul may pass through 100 unessential bodies, reincarnated even in the bodies of the beasts or birds. St. Thomas stood up stoutly for the fact that a man's body is his body, as his mind is his mind, and that he can only be a balance and a union of the two. Now, this is in some ways a naturalistic notion, very near the modern respect for material things, a praise of the body that might be sung by Walt Whitman or justified by D.H. Lawrence, a thing that might be called a humanism or even claimed by the modernism. In fact, it may be materialism, but it is the flat contrary of modernism. It is bound up in the modern view with the most monstrous, the most material, and therefore the most miraculous of miracles. It is specially connected with the most startling sort of dogma, which the modernists can least accept: the resurrection of the body. Or again, his argument for revelation is quite rationalistic, and on the other side, decidedly democratic and popular. His argument for revelation is not in the least an argument against reason. On the contrary, he seems inclined to admit that truth could be reached by a rational process if only it were rational enough, and also long enough. Indeed, something in his character, which I have called elsewhere optimism, and for which I know no other approximate terms, led him to rather exaggerate the extent to which all men would ultimately listen to reason. In his controversies, he always assumes that they will listen to reason. That is, he emphatically believed that men can be convinced by argument. When they reach the end of that argument, only his common sense also told him that the argument never ends. I might convince a man that matter as the origin of mind is quite meaningless if he and I were very fond of each other and fought each other every night for 40 years. But long before he was convinced on his deathbed, 1,000 other materialists would have been born, and nobody can explain everything to everybody. St. Thomas takes the view that the souls of all the ordinary, hardworking, and simple-minded people are quite as important as the souls of thinkers and truth-seekers. And he asks how all these people are possibly to find time for the moment of reasoning that is needed to find truth.
5: So even Thomas, even St. Augustine said that his explanation of the Trinity would not satisfy all people.
6: Right.
5: The whole tone of the passage shows by a respect for scientific inquiry and strong sympathy with the average man. His argument for revelation is not an argument against reason, but it is an argument for revelation. The conclusion he draws from it is that men must receive the highest moral truths in a miraculous manner, or most men would not receive them at all. His arguments are rational and natural, but his own deduction is all for the supernatural. And it is common in the case of his argument that it's not easy to find any deduction except his own deduction. And when we come to that, we find it is something as simple as St. Francis himself could desire, the message from heaven, the story that is told out of the sky, the fairy tale that is really true. It is plainer still in most popular problems like free will. If St. Thomas stands for one thing more than another, it is what we called subordinate sovereignties or autonomies. He was, if the flippancy may be used, a strong home ruler. We might even say that he was always defending the independence of dependent things. He insisted that such things could have its own rights in its own region. It was his attitude to home rule of the reason and even the senses. Daughter, am I in my father's house, but mistress in my own? And in exactly this sense, he emphasized a certain dignity in man, which was sometimes rather swallowed up by the purely theistic generalizations about God. Nobody would say he wanted to divide man from God.

trauma of the soul. It is a distinction and not a division. But a man can divide himself from God, which is a certain aspect, is the greatest distinction of all. Again, though it is, in fact, the most basic thing that Psalms bring up is that, you know, there is a God and I'm not it. Again, though it is more metaphysical matter, which must be mentioned later, and then only too slightly, it is the same and old philosophical dispute about the many and the one. There are things so different that they can never be classified, or so unified that they can never be distinguished. Without pretending to answer such questions here, we may say broadly that St. Thomas comes down definitively on the side of variety. As a thing that is real, was well as unity. In this, and questions akin to this, he often departs from the great Greek philosophers who were sometimes his models, and entirely departs from the great Oriental philosophers who are in some sense his rivals. He seems fairly certain that the difference between chalk and cheese or pigs and pelicans is not merely illusion or dazzle of our bewildered mind blinded by a single light, but is pretty much what we all feel it is to be. It may be said that this is mere common sense, the common sense that pigs are pigs to the extent related to the earthbound Aristotelian common sense, to the human and even to a heathen common sense. But note that here again the extremes of the earth and heavens meet. It is not connected with the dogmatic Christian idea of creation or creator, or created pigs as distinct from cosmos, that merely evolution evolved them. In all these cases, we see repeated the point stated at the start. The Thomistic movement is metaphysics, like the Franciscan movement is morals and matter, was an enlargement and a liberation. It was emphatically a growth of Christian theology from within. It was emphatically not a shrinking of Christian theology under heathen or even human influences. The Franciscan was free to be a friar instead of being bound to be a monk. But he was more of a Christian, more of a Catholic, even more of an ascetic. So the Thomist was free to be an Aristotelian instead of being bound to be an Augustinian. But he was even more of a theologian, more of an Orthodox theologian, more of a dogmatist, in having recovered through Aristotle the most defiant of all dogmas, the wedding of God with man, therefore with matter. Nobody can understand the greatness of the 13th century, who does not realize that it was a great growth of new things produced by living things. In that sense, it was really bolder and freer that what we call Renaissance will be a resurrection of old things, discovered in dead things. In that sense, medievalism was not a renaissance, but rather a naissance. It did not model its temples upon tombs or call up dead gods from Hades. It made an architecture as new as modern engineering. Indeed, it still remains the most modern architecture, only it was followed at the Renaissance by more antiquated architects.

fracture. In that sense, the Renaissance might be called the relapse. Whatever may be said of the Gothic and the Gospel, according to St. Thomas, they were not a relapse. It was a new thirst, it was a new thrust in the titanic thrust of Gothic engineering. And its strength was a God who makes all things new. In a word, St. Thomas was making Christendom more Christian than making it more Aristotelian. This was not a paradox, but a plain truism, which can only be missed by those who know what is meant by Aristotelianism, but have simply forgotten what it meant to be a Christian, as compared with a Jew, a Muslim, or a Buddhist. A deist or most obvious alternatives. A Christian means a man who believes that deity or sanctity has attached to matter or entered the world of the senses. Some modern writers missing this simple point have even talked as if the acceptance of Aristotle was a sort of concession to the Arabs, like modernist Vicar making a concession to the agnostics. They might as well say that the Crusades were a concession to the Arabs and say Aquinas rescuing Aristotle from Averroes was a concession to the Arabs.

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1: Well, hi there, and welcome to The Spirit World. I am Debbie Giorgiani with my co-host, Adam Bly, religious demonologist, and definitely you today, because we are going to be opening up the phone lines. We're talking all about public and private revelation today. I know a lot of people get that confused, so we wanted to clear up any misunderstandings, misconceptions of this concept and the belief, and we want you to walk away from this hour with a better feeling about things, of things that you cling to, you pray, your devotionals. So we're talking public and private revelation today on The Spirit World. We are opening the phone lines, but we always begin, Adam, with the St. Michael prayer.
2: In the name of the Father, and of the Son, and of the Holy Spirit. St. Michael the Archangel, defend us in battle. Be our protection against the wickedness and snares of the devil. May God rebuke him, we humbly pray. And do thou, O Prince of the heavenly host, by the power of God, cast into hell Satan and all the evil spirits who prowl about the world, seeking the ruin of souls. Amen. In the name of the Father, and of the Son, and of the Holy Spirit. Amen.
1: Amen. Thank you so much, Adam. And Adam, I want to ask you how your ministry work has been going this week. But before we do, let me open the phone lines now, because Adam and I have a brief explanation about this, about public and private revelation. And then we're going to talk about it. We're going to unpack it together with your phone calls. So if you have something to say about this, if there's a certain devotion that you really cling to, you really love, like Our Lady of Fatima, Our Lady of Lourdes, Our Lady of Champion, if you Divine Mercy, I mean, these are all private revelation. How does that relate to public revelation? Well, let's talk about this and what the Catechism says and what the Vatican has said about supernatural phenomena. So we want to hear from you. What's your understanding? Have you heard a homily on this? Have you listened to a podcast? I know Jimmy Akin from Catholic Answers did a few talks on this. So please call in and tell us your take on this. 877-757-9424. We want Lori, our wonderful call screener, to get going on the phone so she can get everybody ready to come on air with us after we give the brief presentation. 877-757-9424. Now, remember, we're being produced by the Guadalupe Radio Network, being heard all over the world, Adam, on the EWTN Global Catholic Radio Network. So that means that if you're anywhere in the world, you can dial this number, 877-757-9424. And our wonderful producer, Tim, takes care of everything on the controls, and hopefully everybody can hear us in a crystal clear manner. So, Adam, before we begin about public and private revelation, how was your work this week?
2: It was good. Really intense. It was a very long day because we have a couple people that are brand new. You know, they're in like week two or three, and tremendous progress with both of them. Really beautiful. So a lot of times, as we've mentioned so many different times over the years, you know, we pray for months, years, for somebody to get all the layers of problems removed, and for the conversion of the person to have time to unfold, and for them to grow closer to God and repent and forgive and trust Jesus and all the growth that he wants in the course of all the prayers. But sometimes we also see people that are freed very quickly. And Jesus knows us, right? He knows what's best for us. And so sometimes that's the way it happens for wherever they're at in their life, or maybe what's coming up in their life and what he wants, you know, for them and for them to do. And so, yeah, we're seeing very intense prayer and a lot of movement with these new cases. So thank you, anybody who prays for us. That's great.
1: We all do. We all do very much, and we appreciate all the work you're doing. And Adam, before we get going into a public and private revelation, that's what we're talking about today. We'd love to have our listeners get on those free and open phone lines, 877-757-9424. And hi to everybody on YouTube, Facebook, Instagram, X, and Twitch. We love you guys. Keep the chats going. Put all your comments in the chats. That would be great. I just wanted to say, Adam, you know, I just got back just a little over a week ago from France. Our Lady of Lourdes, and I'm still, Adam, on a pilgrimage high, even though I still are a little bit under the weather and dealing with some things. I'm on that pilgrimage high. I mean, you could feel the graces coming up from the ground at our in Lourdes, France, and that is a private revelation, and that leads right into a lot of the things that we're going to be talking about today. So I just wanted to say to everyone, thanks so much for the prayers. Marty and I are getting better. We still have this lingering cough that we can't seem to get rid of right yet, but it's okay. You know, we'll offer it up, like my mother Connie always used to say. Okay, so Adam, let's dive right into public and private revelation. I know we're going to go to the Catechism, we're going to go to some Vatican documents, we're going to go to just what we know to be true based on the canon and in the kind of the measuring stick of where private revelation registers there. You know, on how much you know we should accept it or bring it into our lives. And it's not it, and private revelation, as we know, is something that we don't have to believe. We're not required to believe as Catholic Christians. Okay, so Adam, where would you like to start, public or private?
2: I guess public, to put the private in context. So you know, this whole topic, just briefly, is so interesting because it's inherently fascinating, right? Like some saint had a vision and, you know, they received this message or these images, and then we see these great fruits coming from it, you know, like the miraculous medal or other things that were revealed in some private revelation. And it's fascinating. And then you dig into the person's life and see what they wrote and the extent of it. And I think the danger can come when we kind of don't do the work of learning public revelation, essentially scripture, and then the tradition of the church, which is unpacking scripture and developing the understanding for each age that humanity lives in to interpret the scripture, which is the public revelation. It's a scripture. It ended when the Bible ended, right? That's my understanding of it. And then the church's tradition looks at that and unpacks it for each age as humanity moves through time. And the magisterium, the teaching body of the church, is the body of the church that gives us that proper interpretation of the public revelation that is fixed. You don't add to it. Here's the thing, though. Like I just said, Deb, I think, and I fell into this too, many years ago before I learned more about scripture, it can be so kind of romantic and fascinating and exciting to read about, oh, this revelation and this sign's going to come and, you know, this thing's going to happen in the sky and then the world is this, without getting the basics first. Because these private revelations, they're not meant to be the foundation of our spiritual life. They're often exciting, and it's tempting to be like, oh, I'm just going to focus on this one person and what they said.
1: Right. And there's more details. So when God revealed himself and what we know to be true through the living word of God, through God's word, there's sometimes when we are meditating or reading scripture, we're like, wow, I wish I had the backstory of this, or I wish I had more details. And it tends to be that when God continues to reveal himself through very legitimate private revelation, those details are filled in. Those puzzle pieces are there. So that's why people gravitate towards that particular saint or that mystic, because they're like, oh, they got the inside scoop on this one, you know?
2: Right.
1: So, and I know that's even, wasn't it true that Mel Gibson, when he did The Passion of the Christ, he leaned on a lot of mystic testimonies?
2: Yeah, I believe the Dolorous Passion of Our Lord Jesus Christ was the book that he drew a lot from in terms of the Passion. So, yeah, I mean, I think what you just said is really, really key. And that is, the best of the private revelation, I think, fills in the gaps. It doesn't replace, it doesn't give you a new interpretation of Scripture.
1: Right, and it shouldn't be higher than Scripture. It should enhance what you know to be true from Scripture.
2: Right, so like for me at least, I don't know what you think, but the book, The Mystical City of God, it's a four-volume, large private revelation by Mary of Jesus of Agreda. And it was basically dictated to her. And it, what you said, it does that. It fills in the backstory behind what was going on in Scripture, and kind of gives explanation and expands on things and gives details that aren't there. But it's not necessary for understanding Scripture.
1: Correct.
2: It's fascinating. It used to be on every Catholic's bookshelf, you know, for centuries. It was extremely popular. But we can't let it replace Scripture or the Bible, mm-hmm. or the Church giving us a proper understanding of Scripture. Okay, so let's read, let's just quickly read paragraph 67 from the Catechism, because this is giving us definitive understanding. You know, as Catholics, how are we supposed to understand these private revelations? Throughout the ages, there have been so-called private revelations, some of which have been recognized by the authority of the Church. They do not belong, however, to the deposit of faith. It is not their role to improve or complete Christ's definitive revelation, but to help live more fully by it in a certain period of history. Guided by the magisterium of the Church, the sensus fidelium knows how to discern and welcome in these revelations whatever constitutes an authentic call of Christ or his saints to the Church. Now, the sensus fidelium is basically the people, and the sense of the people and the faithful. And we see that as a movement of the Holy Spirit. And so, like, for instance, the book we just mentioned, which, you know, I think is a really fascinating one to read, City of God, it spoke to a particular age, and the people really responded to it. It used to be incredibly popular. It's not so much these days. You don't hear about it. And maybe it doesn't really speak to this age as much as it did when it was first published. But yeah, so private revelation is kind of the Holy Spirit walking with us down through time and unpacking the Scriptures for us as each kind of age that we live through and the perspective that we have given the age that we're in. You know, we're in a very different age now than, say, the Middle Ages, with technology, with the internet, with AI and going to space and all these things that, you know, we need to wrestle with now and figure out how do we apply Scripture to all of this. And so there is a need for, you know, the Church to unpack things through the magisterium for each age. And sometimes God seems to step in and provide a new lens on Scripture, and sometimes to fill in gaps that that age really needs.
1: So, okay, let's kind of hold it there. We'll take our first break. Let's open up the phone lines. 877-757-9424. We're going to do this in a conversational format. So if you have something to say about this, you can add to the conversation. You could tell us what your feelings are about this, your take on it, what you've learned about public revelation, private revelation. It's very important, you guys, because sometimes people are quoting private revelation and they're saying, oh, this is definite, and this is what we must believe. That is not necessarily true. So we've really got to talk about this and understand how our church defines it for us and how we are to adhere to that. So let's really have a very honest discussion on this when we come back. And thank you so much for calling in, 877-757-9424. And we'll be right back.

This is Franciscan Media's Saint of the Day for May 16th. Today we celebrate St. Margaret of Cortona. Franciscans especially honor Margaret of Cortona on this day. While her early life sounds like a cable channel movie, her final years would make an appropriate religious documentary. Born in 1247 to a Tuscan farming family, Margaret grew into a rebellious teen. Unhappy at home, she ran off with a handsome young nobleman. During their 9 years together, she gave birth to a son. When her lover was murdered, Margaret began a new chapter in her life. Humbled and penitent, she returned home to ask her father's forgiveness, but he rejected his daughter and her child. Resolved to move on with her life, Margaret walked to Cortona, Italy, where the Franciscan friars received her and the young boy. Undertaking a life of public penance and service, Margaret spent the remainder of her life serving the sick and devoting herself to prayer. She joined the Third Order of St. Francis and founded a community of Franciscan sisters. Her son eventually became a friar. Margaret died in 1297 and was canonized in 1728. She is a patron of the homeless, of single mothers, and of midwives. There's more about the saints along with inspiration and Catholic resources at our website, saintoftheday.org. From Franciscan Media, this has been Saint of the Day.

0: The Spirit World continues with Debbie Giorgiani and Adam Bly. 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
1: Okay, today we're talking about public and private revelation. We're trying to define it for you so that you can understand it better. And also, when you talk to other people that are really devoted to a certain mystic or saint, or their understanding of their relationship with the Blessed Mother and with Jesus, or if Jesus has appeared to them, and all the details of that, you can explain it to people that this is a private revelation. It's something that, you know, we can look at, we can be interested in, read about if the church deems it worthy for us as the faithful to understand it better. But when we start making it higher than scripture, right, Adam, when we start making it more important, or it becomes a distraction to what we know that is the truth in public revelation, well, then that becomes an issue. And I think that's where the church, the Vatican, is really clear on that. As a matter of fact, we have a document that Tim is going to post in the show notes about the Vatican in 2024. Issued and circulated a document all about supernatural phenomena and how to deem it as worthy or not. Because in the quote unquote old days, it would be like one bishop would say, okay, that was great, let's take this around the world. Well, you can't really do that anymore. You have to look at other elements of it. So there's all sorts of things to this, and we've got a lot of comments coming in on social media, Adam. Adam and I were a little bit hesitant to do this very important topic in 1 hour, because you really can't. There's so many devotionals out there, so many things that we love and we want to talk about, but we wanted to keep it kind of general. So if you have a general comment about something, we would appreciate that now, just for the purposes of this very quick hour we get to spend with you each Saturday on Catholic Radio. 877-757-9424. And Adam, you talked about City of God, the book. There's another book that is very popular, where a lot of people use this book to fill in the details about the Blessed Mother and her relationship with her son, Jesus, right? And that book would be The Life of Mary as Seen by the Mystics. And that's another book that a lot of folks, I have that book, I think it's wonderful. A lot of folks use that book too to fill in the missing details, because I think we're very interested. And as we grow in our, when you say as we grow in our spiritual life, we want to know more, because we want to know more of God. And God is continually revealing himself. So it's not as if, okay, it's completely, you know, of course it's all there in public revelation. And you're right, Adam, it ended with the last book, The Death of the Apostles. It ended there, but he's continuing revealing. He continues to reveal himself.
2: Yeah. And so one of the aspects of this that I wanted to touch on, something you just said, and I mentioned it at the beginning, I want to just touch on it briefly again. Oftentimes, we hear an exciting private revelation, and sometimes they can be a little bit strange or hard to interpret, symbolic. Like, for instance, look at the Book of Revelation. It's part of public revelation in Scripture, very symbolic, hard to interpret. Parts of it are very strange on the surface. Okay. With a lot of these private revelations from mystics, they can have strange components to them. And it's not often just that we say, well, this is how it is, and that supersedes Scripture. But if I make the mistake of never learning Scripture in the first place well, I can misinterpret some of these odd private revelations and build an understanding and a theology and build a worldview that's skewed because I didn't have the background information to properly understand what I'm reading or what I'm hearing somebody talk about. Yep. And I can develop some pretty strange ideas, strange meaning, you know, strange compared to the proper understanding of Scripture. Mm-hmm. So I'm just encouraging everybody, if you come across something that you find really compelling in these private revelations, number one, do some due diligence. Make sure that it's been given an okay, at least at the local bishop level, that this is not problematic. Okay, make sure, because just because somebody says some mystics heard it or said it doesn't mean that it's from God. We want to make sure it hasn't been condemned or, you know,
1: banned.
2: Mm-hmm. And then number two, if you find some part of it really compelling, do the legwork and go back to public revelation. Go back to scripture related to that topic. Do some searches. Go online. Dig into the Bible. Dig into the church's interpretation of the scriptures on that topic so that you're sure you're getting the full picture. Because if we only take the private revelation, which, again, can be a little strange sometimes, we can develop some odd ideas, and that doesn't really serve us well.
1: Mm-hmm. Well, wasn't it with, if I'm not mistaken, wasn't it with when Jesus appeared and you know, shared with St. Faustina when she, she wasn't a saint yet, she was sister, but when he was talking to her, he said to her, something to the effect that, you know, I have, there's more I want to explain. There's more I want to share. And that's when he said the image, and he talked about, you know, there is this Divine Mercy Sunday, this ocean of mercy, this ocean of graces. You know, that's not specifically in public revelation. It's not specifically in there, right? There's nuances to obviously to his mercy and his forgiveness and everything. Okay, absolutely. But he wanted to fill in those missing pieces for us. And so he did that through Maria Kowalska. And so I find that very fascinating, because he actually said that to her, that lends to it, a lot of these private revelations being very credible, because, you know, he knows that we're interested. God knows we're interested. He knows we're only going to grasp so much that we can from public revelation, from what he revealed in scripture, and we know to be true, and we should believe absolutely as Catholics. But we want more as we spiritually advance. So this would make sense that you have the Blessed Mother appearing. It would make sense that Jesus appeared himself to very holy men and women of God so that they can, and he trusted them to do exactly what he wanted them to do, like St. Faustina did with Divine Mercy. And then you had John Paul II picking it up and spreading it to the world. Okay, so that makes sense. But when those private revelations become higher, or you are governed by everything because of that devotion, that private revelation, and you start to ignore public revelation, it becomes, and you, like you were saying, problematic. I've seen it. I have seen people actually say, well, this devotion said this, so I'm going to go with it. And you're like, that's not even in scripture. So right. That's where it becomes a little bit off, wouldn't you say?
2: Oh, yeah, for sure. You know, and again, we can be misunderstanding it. So I want to bring another piece into this,
1: okay.
2: And that is that the Holy Spirit is active whenever we read Scripture, whenever we, in fact, when we take in anything related to the spiritual life and spiritual reality. The Holy Spirit should be involved. We should be praying and asking the Holy Spirit to help us properly understand what we're receiving. And, you know, that's true with the Bible, right? We should pray a little bit, because without God, without the assistance of the Holy Spirit, we're not really going to get Scripture. It's not going to speak to us and open up to us. You know, how many times we've heard, you know, and I've experienced too, you hear a certain line from Scripture that maybe you've heard all your life, and then for the first time, suddenly it clicks and you say, oh, that's what that's about.
1: Right.
2: And it opens up to you and it speaks to you. And there's that additional factor where God basically gives you the eyes to see, the ears to hear fully what he's doing. And the fact that with Divine Mercy, part of the private revelation was that painting, was an image.
1: Correct.
2: Right? Mm-hmm. So that's a clue where Jesus is saying, like, look, this isn't just black and white. I'm going to say, you know, 1 + 1 = 2. There you go. He's saying, I'm trying to convey something to you that is a subtle spiritual emotional reality that is not as simple as me just telling you how it works.
1: Right, right.
2: Otherwise, why did he need to give us this painting?
1: Mm-hmm.
2: Well, the painting is there to speak to our hearts. Art moves the heart and can convey things that the prose, right, just plain written mm-hmm. word, mm-hmm. can't. And it's going to speak to the individual through the Holy Spirit, giving us an experience of that painting and what we feel when we look at that painting. Same thing with the crucifix, right? Why is the crucifix central to every Catholic church in the world? The image of the crucified Christ moves us and speaks to us in a way that all the words sometimes can't. Mm-hmm. You can get an understanding of the crucifixion, the passion of Christ, through reading scripture. Mm-hmm. But there's something very powerful about seeing an image in three dimensions of that moment that we see in a crucifix that opens things up to us in an additional way. Yes, the black and white prose is the public revelation. It's definitive. And yes, it's all in there. But there's something powerful about images, about sculpture, that also speaks to us, you know, and we see this with some mystics that resort to poetry instead of prose,
1: right?
2: Where sometimes they can't convey the emotion or the experience of what they received in plain language. Right. So there's this additional dimension, I'm saying, related to the Holy Spirit and related to like an experience of things beyond just reading words and saying I intellectually understand them.
1: Right. So we're going to take our second and final break. When we come back, we're going to get to our callers in the order that they came in, and we will. Some are on topic, some are a little bit off, but try to keep it to public and private revelation. But Adam, we also during the break, I'd like you to pull up the social media feed if you can, because we've got a lot of questions coming in about different, you know, how we are to view some of these private revelations when we are dealing with people in the church who are really devotees of these wonderful devotionals, actually, and things that they can really bring into their spiritual life. I'm not downplaying private revelation, guys. I'm just saying you got to know how it works. I mean, public revelation we must believe. Private revelation we don't have to believe. It's really that simple. And so we have to look at this and really, I agree with Adam completely. Get all of the information. Go back to the history of things. Read scripture. Understand scripture. Go to a Bible study. Really get deep in your faith that way. The catechism of the Catholic Church. Reference the catechism. Reference Vatican letters and documents so that you can make sure when you are bringing something into your spiritual life, it is going to enhance public revelation. It's not going to compete with it. Would you say that's a good way to say it?
2: Yeah, I think that was a perfect way to say it.
1: Perfect. Okay. Perfect. Okay. We're closing up shop. We're good for today. We did that in a half an hour. That was good. But yeah, so, okay. You hear the music. We're going to take that break. You got to keep a sense of humor too. I'll share when I went to Rhoda Wise's house in Canton, Ohio, I asked the caretaker, Karen, if Jesus had a sense of humor. So it was very interesting. So I'll share that when we come back, hopefully, if we have some time. But this is your show, The Spirit World. Please call in 877-757-9424, 877-757-9424. Thanks again to YouTube, Facebook, Instagram, X, Twitch. You guys are amazing. You sent in some great questions. And Adam and I will be right back.

0: often joke about having a love-hate relationship with the media, even with the publication I co-founded and co-published for 16 years. But as Christians, we're called to make no room for hate in our hearts. There's joy in the work I've done, but also frustration. That's why I've often offered my Eucharist for those who have hurt me over the years, trusting God to heal what I cannot. Scripture reminds us that we are in the world, but not of it. We're called to be set apart, to conform our minds to Christ, and to love even our enemies. Sometimes I feel like I'm doing the hokey pokey, one foot in the secular world and one foot in ministry. It's exhausting. Yet being a Christian means carrying Christ wherever we go. That's when love trumps hate, and truth shines brighter than bias. Scripture says, my prayer is not that you take them out of the world, but that you protect them from the evil one. My coach's question is this: how are you living in the world, but not of it? This has been Epiphany Insight. I'm Vanessa Dunhagarmo, a communications evangelist.
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0: The Spirit World continues with Debbie Giorgiani and Adam Bly. If you have a question for the show, call 877-757-9424 or email tsw@grnonline.com.
1: I love how we have field support out there for the Spirit World. You guys are amazing. You just sent this in to me, and we're going to get Tim to pull it up and review it. And then if he feels that it's helpful, he'll go ahead and post it in the chats. EWTN put out EWTN's discernment guidelines for private revelation. So, EWTN's discernment guidelines. Tim, if you could look that up, this is wonderful. And it talks about exactly what we just said about the deposit of faith and how that is found in Scripture and apostolic tradition. And it concluded with the death of the last apostle in the last book of the Bible. And it is considered infallible and universal and demands the highest level of trust in us as the faithful. Private revelation? Not so much, because it refers to mystical experiences, and when you have that, they can be up. It could be met with some misinterpretation or a human experience that somebody was having, and they can be recognized by the church as safe and spiritually helpful, but they do not add to the core faith and are never binding on all believers. So EWTN did a beautiful job, as always. So EWTN's discernment guidelines. If we can pull that up, we will have Tim post it. But what do you say we get to the phones?
2: Yeah, let's do it.
1: Okay, Scott is up first. Scott is a first-time caller from Virginia, listening on SiriusXM 130. Hi, Scott. Thanks for calling, and welcome to the Spirit World.
3: Yes, I appreciate that. I had a question on divine mercy revelation. From my understanding, that's a private revelation, and we're not bound to it. But it's so widespread, is it perceived as a part of? I mean, I don't think it's part of the deposit of faith or anything like that. And the second issue I had was on saints. Whatever, even if somebody's a doctor of the church, is that part of? That's not part of public revelation either, is it? Or the deposit of faith? And is the deposit of faith the same thing as public revelation?
1: Okay, you asked a lot of questions there, Scott. That's going to take a whole nother. That's going to take a whole nother show. But let's try to. We made some notes. So, what do you want to tackle first, Adam? Divine mercy.
2: Yeah, sure. So thank you, Scott, for calling. Divine mercy is a private revelation. We're not required to believe it. It became very popular and well-known, I believe, mainly through Pope John Paul II, who was Polish and was very moved by this event that happened in his home country, and was very moved by just the event itself, the material within it. And so he did a lot to promote it. So it is, you know, regarded as worthy of belief, but we're not required to believe it. So I would say, you know, I don't know, Deb, tell me if I'm interpreting this right, but when a pope directly promotes a private revelation, that's kind of as high as it goes in terms of the church saying this is something good and useful for you.
1: Right, when the Holy Father
2: says, you know, this is good and promotes it.
1: Yeah.
2: But all that being said, we're not required to believe it.
1: Technically. And Scott, when you were talking about the deposit of faith, I'm going back to my theology classes. It consists of two pillars, if you will, sacred scripture and sacred tradition. Okay. So, that's the deposit of faith. And that is passed on down through the generations. And we are, as good and faithful Catholics, we are required to believe in sacred scripture and sacred tradition. Now, when you were talking about doctors of the church that added to our understanding of certain theological concepts, and like, I'll give you an example, St. Thomas Aquinas, okay, perfect example. St. Thomas Aquinas is quoted all throughout the Catechism, okay, so is St. Augustine. These are doctors of the church that have helped to flush out the theology of things, that help to explain things in a beautiful beautiful way. That's in our catechism. That's in the principles and the guidelines of what we are to understand of the Catholic faith. Remember, the Catholic faith is vast. It's huge. It takes lifetimes to really understand it. Mm-hmm. But so that's how they added to it. But the deposit of faith is that your understanding too, sacred scripture and sacred tradition,
2: mm-hmm.
1: Adam? Okay.
2: Yes. Yes.
1: Okay. So, Scott, does that help? So, you know, the interesting thing is, and I agree with Adam, the thing about the beautiful private revelation about divine mercy, it is all over the world. That image of Jesus is, and where it says, Jesus, I trust in you, John Paul II was able to get that throughout the entire world. You know, would I say, and this is just me personally, would I say that that particular private revelation is so beautifully respected and can definitely enhance our spiritual understanding and growth? Absolutely. I saw it in my own life. This is my personal experience of divine mercy, my personal experience. However, we are, as we said several times, we are not required and bound to believe that in private revelation. We just need to believe in what our church has preserved and handed down through the generations in public revelation and tradition. Correct, Adam?
2: Yeah, and you know, this is just a footnote on this, but it's an interesting one perhaps. We had a relatively small Divine Mercy image that we would use during exorcisms for a long, long time, and we have different icons and relics and obviously the crucifix, and we're in a church, all of these things. But when we would hold an image of the Divine Mercy kind of a foot away from the person or 2 feet away from them as during the exorcism, tremendous terror from the demons about the image of the Divine Mercy. Mm-hmm. And it was a very powerful thing. So I'm not saying that that's proof that it's legitimate at all, but I'm saying that there is a spiritual reality there that I think at least was exhibited through the impact, similar right. to icons, right. other icons. Now, remember, this is an image of Jesus. So any image of Jesus is going to have an impact on the demonic. So you could just interpret it that way.
1: Right.
2: But I had one case, they were so moved, Deb, mm-hmm. by the Divine Mercy image, mm-hmm. and it was so helpful to them that I basically lent it to them / gave it to them until they are finally free and they keep wow. it in their home. And it's a wow. tremendous source of strength for them in between sessions.
1: Right, right. So, Scott, I want to hear your comments first. And just before you comment, Scott, I just want to say the reason why we did this program, this particular episode dedicated to public and private revelation, is because there are private revelations popping up all over the world. And people are saying like, oh, this is the newest and greatest thing. You must believe it. You don't have to believe it to be a good and faithful Catholic. We don't want Catholics to feel like they're pressured to accept every single thing. And that's the way they're going to get to heaven. That's not correct in teaching. That's not solid catechesis. And so that we're not downplaying or putting down any private revelation. I just got back from Lourdes, France, and I could feel the Blessed Mother right there personally. I mean, so I truly believe and I'm devoted to Our Lady of Lourdes. But I'm just saying that there's a lot of pressure on Catholics to pick up everything possible they can pick up. And it's making mm-hmm. people a little crazy in the spiritual realm because they're feeling pressured. Okay, Scott, now your comments. You can clean up our messes.
3: Just two real quick things. The one thing that caught my attention out of the explanation was Adam's. Is it Adam?
2: Yes.
1: Yes, it's Adam.
3: Mm-hmm. I'm sorry. Was Adam's explanation or his rendition or whatever you call it about the exorcism and the divine mercy? That's the one thing that resonated with me most mm-hmm. of all. And so, mm-hmm. no, I appreciate that. And the second thing is, I guess I was a little not hesitant about divine mercy, but you listen to some commentators, and I know that's a big mess, but conservative type traditionalists, they have a little bit of an issue with divine mercy. But listening to y'all, I think it's pretty interesting. So those were my only two comments.
1: Right. And Scott, that's another reason why we did this program, just to kind of, sometimes traditionalist Catholics, they take issue with certain things from Vatican II. Okay. Pope John Paul II is part of this, part of that era, right? And so there's a lot of question, like divine mercy came through that or came through even the newly canonized saints. They were Novus Ordo kids that became saints, and so there's some questions about that, because you know they have a different kind of viewpoint on Vatican II. So that's where you see that kind of tension or kind of questioning of it. So that's where you're going to see that. And you're going to probably always see that, because, you know, technically traditional, when you say, Adam, technically traditional Catholics have an issue with some of the things of Vatican II, or maybe even all of Vatican II.
2: Yeah. And sadly, you know, and I think it's been more and more clear as the years have gone on that it's about the interpretation of Vatican II and how certain things were implemented. It's not the actual original documents that...
1: Correct.
2: But there's a lot of spin that's put on things, unfortunately.
1: Right. So does that help, Scott?
3: It sure does. I appreciate it.
1: Oh, thank you so much. Thanks for trusting us, and call us anytime. And thank you for being a first-time caller. We appreciate it. Now you'll be a regular caller. And thank you. Okay, we're going to get to Park. Park is in Tennessee on YouTube. So wave to Park. Hi, Park. Welcome to the spirit world.
4: Hey, how's it going?
1: It's going well. Thank you so much. You go right ahead.
4: Okay. Oh, yeah. Okay. Yeah, I had a quick question for you. I've been listening. So what would you say, and all the other religions in the world, people say the same thing about seeing their God or talking to their God. Who are they seeing?
2: Well, so there's a few possibilities there, of course. One, we want to rule out people just making things up. We want to rule out people having an odd experience and interpreting it as divine, like a vision or like mental illness or a waking dream, or even drugs. There's a lot of people that take certain drugs that are popular these days that induce hallucinations, and they interpret them as genuine encounters with spirits. Maybe they are, maybe they're not, but certainly they're taking drugs with a psychedelic effect. So you want to first kind of look at all of those. You need to look at the visionary, look at the context of their life, look at the rest of their life, what could be all these factors. And then if it was, in fact, a spirit appearing to them, then we need to ask the question, well, what was that spirit? So, you know, basically, I think I would take the same position that Paul does in Scripture, that any of these other pagan gods essentially are demons being worshipped as gods. You know, there is only one creator. There's not a multiplicity of gods. And so any spirit that may have appeared to somebody and claimed to be divine, well, there, by definition, there's only one creator. There's only one divinity. That we understand that from our faith, and at least for me, it makes sense. There can only be one creator. Park, I think it's a little complicated, because you have to look into each case. You can't just say, well, you know, all these different situations and lump them together, because there's a lot of reasons that people make these claims. But if something's claiming to be divine and it's not a member of the Trinity, you know, the Trinity, which is our God, then it's a demon pretending.
4: Can you hear me now?
1: Yes, go ahead, Park. You have any final comments?
4: Well, yeah, no, okay, they would say the same thing about you and your religion. I'm asking, how do we know which one is real? Like, because you can't tell me that these people that feel the same thing that you're feeling isn't the same just because you think that way. What if your God's the demon and from their religion? Like, how do you know?
2: Mm-hmm. Well, I think there's a couple ways that we come to that, Park. Number one, our own experience of life. And so as we experience the fruits of our faith and we see our faith and the beliefs in our faith play out in our lives, and we see the impact of prayer and the reality of prayer, for myself, I get to see miracles happen, meaning similar miracles as what we see in the Gospels. I get to see that play out at exorcisms every week, where people that are possessed by demons, and we don't have time to get into arguing about whether that actually is real. It is real. It goes, it can't be explained away. Well, I see through prayers of the church and a person's growing relationship with Jesus Christ, them being freed of demons. And I've seen demons enter people's lives under many different guises, pretending to be different deities, pretending to be different ascended masters, or, you know, whatever type of a spirit that the person is going to fall to.
1: So you've seen it from your ministry work, yeah.
2: Right. So I would say it's two things, Park. Like, you know, I have my personal religious life that includes how the fruits of the faith have played out in my life. And then I know it's odd, but I also have this additional perspective where I've seen the demons directly taking on different lies and guises to get into people's lives, and they get revealed and thrown out.
1: Park, unfortunately, we're going to have to leave it there because we've got a bunch of calls we got to get to, and we have just about 5 minutes to close the show. But we hope that helps for now, and thank you so much for calling in, and keep listening to the spirit world. We're getting a lot of comments coming in on traditional Catholicism, Adam, you know, those that, you know, go to the TLM Mass and you know, versus the Novus Ordo, the Second Vatican Council, their comments. But so one comment that came in I thought was very interesting. It said, you know, Vatican II is authoritative. Absolutely. And you really can't disavow it and be a faithful Catholic. So, you know, this is why we really have to know, we have to know our faith. We have to be well-formed in the faith. And that's why I tell everyone, please stay close to Catholic radio. What you hear on Catholic radio is the truth, with charity and clarity. And it's really important that you stay close to it, because, you know, a lot of people are developing their own perception, their own understanding, or their own belief in certain areas, and they're kind of picking and choosing what they're going to adhere to. You have to be really careful with that. I'm not saying anything against, you know, TLM. I actually go once a month to a traditional Latin Mass. So I get it. I understand it. It's beautiful, very reverent. It's amazing. But you have to understand it. And so that's why I think that having conversations like this are very helpful, because Scott actually brought up a lot, you know, this question of who do I believe? You know, you got people on radio saying this, you got some on TV saying this, what do I believe? So I think this was a very helpful episode. Did you want to just quickly reference some of the other social media comments real quickly that are coming in?
2: Yeah, sure. So one YouTube question, are private revelations to be as tools and guides, yet not the definitive answer? Especially if they've been approved by the church and not condemned. If they work for you, if they help you unpack things and provide a guide to you to understanding public revelation, you know, scripture, then sure. I think that's why God reveals these things, is so that we can understand more deeply the public revelation that he's given us. Mm-hmm. Another one, is there anyone that you know that is studying the private revelations of Luisa Picaretta, if I'm saying that right?
1: Yeah.
2: She wrote 36 volumes about living in the divine will. I don't personally know anybody who's studying it. I'm aware of it. I've seen some commentary on it, meaning, you know, summaries of those. And I know a lot of people are interested in that particular private revelation. But, you know, again, the same cautions that we shared at the very beginning. We want to be cautious about taking anything that may be coming out of these mystical experiences and interpreting them without comparing them against Scripture.
1: Right. Okay, and then quickly, we have 2 minutes. We're going to go fast to Angel in Perrysburg, Ohio, who's been waiting so patiently on the EWTN app. Angel, welcome to the program. We just have about a minute and a half.
5: Thank you so much. Thank you for bringing up the Holy Spirit and the Divine Mercy. I just want to say very briefly, I had a near-death experience at 21, and it was intensive coronary care, and I had the same exact vision. So I trust in it totally. But I went to Rome and Avignon, and I had an experience 3 times with a spirit-type being next to me, about 3 feet tall, short black hair, a waif, kind of about 50 pounds, with just a cloud of light around it, but it frightened me. And I woke up to it standing right next to me in three different cities and twice in Rome. And it was really upsetting. How do I make sense of that?
1: Okay, let's have Adam comment because he has just about a minute. Thank you so much, Angel. We appreciate the call. Go ahead, Adam.
2: So, Angel, yeah, we don't have time to unpack this fully in these few seconds that we have. But if it was causing discomfort in you, if it was disturbing you, then it wasn't a good thing. So it can be surprising. Scripture tells us that angels can be overwhelming, but they don't cause us to feel disturbed or, negative. They can be overwhelming because they're powerful beings, but they don't cause negativity. So I would be cautious about something that left you with that kind of bad feeling, you know, like feeling disturbed by it. So in the future, if something like that were to appear, I would simply talk to Jesus and not talk to it, not interact with it. Don't reach out and touch it. Just say, you know, Lord, I don't know what this thing is, but it makes me uneasy. Please take it away. I don't want anything that's not you. And just turn it into a prayer, but do not interact with it. That would be my advice.
1: Okay, thank you so much, Angel. That'll do it because we've got to say our thank yous and do a little housekeeping here. We will tackle this again to kind of talk more about this, to kind of explain it. If you have any questions or thoughts, Tim has posted everything in the show notes as best he can, and he did a

0: helping you. We're not saying anything against anybody. We're just saying, just understand public and private revelation. That should be your takeaway from this episode. Would you agree, Adam?
1: Absolutely.
0: Okay, we got that covered. That was well said. Thank you so much to Lori, our call screener, just did a fine job. Thank you, Lori. Thank you, senior producer Tim from Guadalupe Radio Network. Thank you, EWTN, Global Catholic Radio Network, for broadcasting this spirit world all over the world. We appreciate it. And if you have anything more to say or you want to share some details, just email us, tsw@grnonline.com. That'll do it for Adam Bly. I'm Debbie Giorgiani. Until next Saturday, have a beautiful and blessed week. We'll see you real soon.

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1: Is war ever justified? 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
9: 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We educate more children than any other scholarly or religious institution. We developed the scientific method and laws of evidence. We founded the college system. We defend the dignity of all human life and uphold marriage and family. Cities were named after our revered saints who navigated a sacred path before us. Guided by the Holy Spirit, we compiled the Bible. We are transformed by sacred scripture and sacred tradition, which have consistently guided us for 2,000 years. We are the Catholic Church. With over 1 billion in our family, sharing in the sacraments and fullness of the Christian faith, for centuries we have prayed for you and our world, every hour of every day, whenever we celebrate the Mass. Jesus himself laid the foundation for our faith when he said to Peter, the first pope, "You are rock, and upon this rock I will build my church." For over 2,000 years, we've had an unbroken line of shepherds, guiding the Catholic Church with love and truth in a confused and hurting world. And in this world filled with chaos, hardship, and pain, it's comforting to know that some things remain consistent, true, and strong: our Catholic faith, and the eternal love that God has for all creation. If you've been away from

Catholic Church, we invite you to take another look. Visit CatholicsComeHome.org today. Ours is one family, united in Jesus Christ, our Lord and Savior. We are Catholic. Welcome.

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0: Welcome to Women Made New. I'm your host, Kristalina Everett. Thank you for joining me today. Do I have a treat for you? And some of you are familiar with him and seeing him on social media and EWTN. And today I have Justin Fatiga. Thank you for being here, Justin.
1: Kristalina, Women Made New. I don't know how you got me as a guest in Women Made New. Am I a woman made new? I got to be excited about this. Holy cow.
0: Thank you for being here. This is going to be a wild hour.
1: I'm pumped to be here. I don't know who's going to get more excited, me or you, though. I don't know what's going to happen here.
0: I know, right? It's like two fireworks competing in the sky, right? This will be great.
1: I'm excited. It's an honor.
0: So for the people that are not familiar with you, who are you, where are you from, and what do you do?
1: Yeah, I'm Justin Fatiga. I'm a dad. I'm a husband. You know, I just dedicated my life when I was 17 years old. I had a St. Paul conversion through my teacher was actually another guest on many shows on EWTN, Father Larry Richards. He was my teacher as a 17-year-old boy, and he challenged me to be a man. And I got asked the question, how many people will go to heaven because of you?
0: Wow.
1: And my answer was zero.
0: What does that challenge look like? What did he say to you? Because a lot of men need that challenge. And not that this show is for men, but I know men are listening. I know priests are listening. And some moms don't know how to challenge their own sons.
1: Yeah, what that means is that we got to compete well. You know, look, I look at winning souls as a competition. I'm not better than anybody, but I'm not worse than anybody. I'm a child of God, and it's our job to win. And I made it. It was a challenge, and it convicted me because I saw that as I was losing. I might have been playing sports and winning. I might have been doing well or not so well in school. But I personally was not winning when it came to the spiritual journey. And I knew the answer was no one. And I had to be faced with that. If I died tomorrow, who would be in heaven because of my life? And that's where it started. And so when I had my conversion, after thinking I got to grow pregnant, after getting 820 on my SATs, after struggling as a young man to doubt himself, question himself, when I accepted Christ, I meant it. I meant it with everything I had, and it was still a journey for me as it's been for, you know, 28 years I've been doing this, but every single day I've woken up and said, hey, how can I encourage somebody? How can I challenge somebody? Admonish somebody? Can I build somebody up to help them to get to heaven? And it's been a journey like no other. And there's nothing greater than young kids witnessing a mom, as I do my wife, as people do you, Kristalina, witnessing a mom and witnessing a father, fighting the good fight of faith and seeing them cry, laugh, cajole, encourage other people. And when they see us winning people to Christ, they have to ask themselves the same question, Kristalina. They have to ask themselves, if I died tomorrow, who would be in heaven because of me? And my kids have to ask that question every day. And when mothers are doing that with a sincere heart, don't ever doubt that your kids are pushing on you, mothers, pushing on you, fathers. Don't ever doubt they're pushing on you because they want to see you react in a way that is not worthy of the gospel of Jesus Christ. But as they push on you, we need to be sensitive to sin and suffering. And in that sensitivity, God has transformed my heart. You know, and that's really what I'm dedicated to is being sensitive to sin and suffering, you know, on a daily basis. So that's my hope for the world, that I can encourage every person I meet through you're amazing, through, you know, a way that is unique to my life, just like it would be unique to somebody else's life. So I'm honored to be with you and thankful. And I always tell people, I just had a video go out on my Instagram. I said, look, if you're looking for some, you know, conjured speech here, I'm not going to give it to you. This isn't about a platform. This is about me being a witness, And if I fail at that, I failed everything. So every day I hope to do my very best to honor God.
0: Where did your amazing, because that's everything that you base a lot of it on that. Where did that come from?
1: Well, it's actually a tougher message than people realize. I mean, people think that's like a wimpy message. You know, but You're Amazing is one of the greatest challenges in our 21st century. You know, it was based after kids who were making permanent decisions on temporary emotions.
2: Wow.
1: You know, it was based on me seeing thousands of young people, as you do and your husband does, as you and Jason do, as you see thousands of kids making permanent decisions, you know, for a temporary emotion. And I was at an event and a kid looked at me and he said, "I think your message is BS, like only a young boy could do." And for me, I like that, you know. I'd rather a kid tell me what he really thinks than just go along with the message and not have his heart transformed. He was thinking, is this real or is this not real? Just as a mother and a father, our kids or our you know, nieces or nephews or the friends of our family, they're wanting to know, is this message real? Is Jesus real? And you might be the only person to show that Jesus Christ is real, because you have the Holy Spirit. You have power inside of you, as Acts 1:8 says. So I looked at him and I go, "Why do you think this message is BS?" He goes, "Because everybody's not amazing." And this was in 2010, long time ago. And I go, "Oh, really?" I go, "Why do you say that?" He goes, "Well, you don't know. I don't have a dad," he goes. "He's not in my life." This kid was a big football kid. So I was like, "Oh, dang, he's getting real with me." And I said, "Well, your dad is amazing, and I'll prove it to you." He's like, "You can't prove that to me. My dad's a loser." He said, "I took care of my little brothers and sisters, you know, when they were little. He didn't take care of them. My mom has gone through so much, and I've had to walk with her through that." And I said, "Well, I still think your dad's amazing." And he says, "How do you say that?" And I go, "You were real with me. Can I be real with you?" He goes, "Yeah." I go, "Answer two questions. Did it hurt you when your dad left?" He goes, "Yeah, of course it hurt me." I go, "Did you ever cry about it?" "It's tough football, Kesley." He goes, "Why asking that question?" I said, "Just answer it.
2: Wow.
1: Did you ever cry about it?" He goes, "Yeah, of course I cried about it. I was just a kid. You'd cry too." I go, yeah, I would cry too. But if your dad wasn't amazing, it wouldn't have hurt so bad. He just didn't realize how amazing he was, and that's why he hurt you." That kid hugged me like he never hugged me before, right? Probably in his entire life, like a grown man. I had tears in my eyes, and I said, "Let me tell you what, you go show your dad how amazing you are, and he'll know his life's worth it." I don't know where that kid is, but ever since that day, I knew no matter how tough a kid was or how quiet a kid was, that they needed to know they were amazing. And God so loved the world that he gave his only begotten son, that whoever believes in him will not perish, will have everlasting life. John 3:16, Romans 5:8. But God proved that we were amazing, proved he loved us, that while we were still sinners, Christ died for us. He proved we were amazing. We got to go out and show the world just how amazing they are. And I have Team Amazing Basketball. You know, we've got Your Amazing Sports in schools now. And we have kids knowing they're amazing. We have wristbands everywhere and anywhere. Kids from conference to conference building each other up. And I'll go on street corners and they'll go, "Hey, tell me I'm amazing." You know, I go, I'm like, "Oh my God." And, you know, I'll go to tell me I'm amazing. You know, it can seem like it's just some slogan berry or something. But when I look them in the eyes, I strive to look them in the eyes like I met that kid. So,
0: no, it matters. Amazing. Everything you're saying matters. I bet you walk into your barber and they're like, "Hey, Justin, you're amazing."
1: Yeah. These Italian guys. I was just there today, Tony the barber. And I said, "You're like my therapist, man." He was laughing. He goes, "You have no idea. You're an easy one."
0: Oh, I can imagine. I can imagine. We are talking with Justin Fatiga, if you've just tuned in, and we are going through who he is, what he does, and all the amazing
1: things. You know what my name means, Crystalina? Do you know what my name means?
0: No, but you're going to tell me.
1: Fatiga. It means I'll tire you out, and I'll tire myself out in the process. Let's hope I don't tire you out too much.
0: I love it. That sounds right. That sounds right. That sounds great. I was looking on your website, and it was really beautiful because a lot of people want to kind of shun away from the topic of suffering.
1: Yeah.
0: But I love where it says, that you have under your events that our world is suffering and in need of positive change. Our immersive events bring the Your Amazing message through encouragement, forgiveness, and a new sense of purpose. And that literally compiles everything that our youth and the culture right now is kind of missing, is that they have purpose, that they can be forgiven, and that God created them to be amazing with whatever it is God created them to be, but they're completely missing the mark on that with, I feel like, the new addiction of distraction. I feel like that is the new addiction of our culture, is the addiction of distraction. Does that not sound right?
1: Yeah, it pains me to talk about. I mean, no matter who you are, whether it's you or me or anybody, these distractions just guide us so much away from the true purpose, that people just want to be present with us. And so the word we use is presence ministry. You know, that's what we really strive to do. In our training of our young people, they can't have their phones but for 1 hour once a week.
0: Wow.
1: For eight weeks. And we do that because we let them see how toxic their lifestyle has been. And they actually don't want their phones. They just love listening to people, crying with people, laughing with people, hugging people, high-fiving people. And two by two, our young adults go, our young adult missionaries. They go out into the world, into schools, specifically in Columbus right now, and just caring for kids and taking this Your Amazing message that cannot, it is unstoppable. Look, people don't realize the Christian message, and secular philosophers, if you research the ones of the 21st century, they'll tell you, if not Jesus, then who? Mm-hmm. What's your bar? What are you living for? If not Christianity, then what? If not Catholicism, then what? Why aren't we taking Catholicism and Christianity and Jesus Christ and storming down the gates, you know, of hell, you know, Jesus will do that through us, but storming down the gates in this world of distraction and discouragement and dissension and desires of the flesh, and just doing our very best to let them know why they're amazing and has nothing to do with what they did. When I coach basketball, I tell my kids, are you playing or are you about a purpose? Because if you're just playing and you don't have a purpose, then you'll be discouraged. And that's the problem. We wake up distracted because we don't have a purpose. And that's what you're about. I know your stuff. You do such a great job, you and Jason. And there's so many other ministries out there, you know, that are doing such a great job. I mean, I just can't believe. Remember when we were young, there weren't missions like what you're doing, or Focus or St. Paul Outreach or Damascus, or the list goes on, or, you know, all the different great speakers and whatever. We have resources in this great nation to be able to make a movement like never before. And we have to not be afraid of that, to get people focused on Christ instead of the distractions.
0: See, that's the thing. People are so full of fear. Fear and embarrassment even of their Catholic faith right now.
1: Yes.
0: And they're not stepping into what God is calling them to be because of that fear. And we're lacking such masculinity, but authentic, godly masculinity. How and where and what can people do, Justin?
1: Well, I think we have to encourage our men. I mean, I know people don't like that word, but it takes courage. You see these men who aren't doing it perfectly. Okay, I get it. You know, you might not want them to babysit your kids. Like, I've never been asked to babysit people's kids. I mean, it's just, I get it. You know, it's not like, I'm like the Vin Diesel, you know, if you ever seen the movie The Pacifier. They bring me in when, hey, look, our school is struggling here. Bring this guy in here to encourage some people. But we have to really not be afraid to encourage men to live for Christ, even if they do it in a not so perfect way. I mean, Christ was pleased by Peter. Sure, he said, get behind me, Satan. But he was more pleased with Peter doing it in an imperfect way than Judas just giving up and saying, screw this, I'm done, right? People want to give up, especially men, because they're not walked with and encouraged in that imperfect way that they're bringing Christ. We have to start walking aside men. You know how many men I know? I've been doing this a long time, 25 years, 28 years, you know, professionally 25 years. I gave my first talk where people were saying, here, you know, giving me a stipend when I was 19 years old. And so I've been telling people this. I say, look, men want to walk away from the faith because we don't want to meet them where they're at. We want them to be a cookie cutter. If you want to be a man or your young boy to be a cookie cutter, send him to school, send him in a row, say, go row three, right? Aisle four, sit there and shut up. That's not the way young men were meant to be treated. They were meant to be treated. Say, guess what? Go out there, give it your best shot. And guess what? If you mess up, just like Jesus, you're going to get up again and keep going. Men need to be encouraged to take bold chances. And guess what? We will have less men. So in our mission, we made a strategic decision that we would only allow the ministry, the missionary outreach, to grow as long as the men were growing. So we have this year 10 men and 4 young ladies. Doesn't mean young ladies aren't great, but we want to grow this 4 men through these young men to be models and examples. And women go, well, look how they're doing it, or look at this. And you know what? They aren't doing it as perfect as maybe, you know, a young lady could do it, because women are unbelievable. I mean, come on. God, I mean, my wife does things way better than I do it, that's for sure. And I'll tell her that every day. But we got to give these guys a shot. You know, yeah. Men love underdog movies, Rocky Balboa. They love underdog movies. You know, even this new movie, the beautiful movie, The Sound of Freedom, Underdog. Why do they like that? Because it's imperfect people doing extraordinary things.
2: That's right.
1: And that's what we need to realize with men. And I don't know if that speaks to anybody, but it speaks to my kids. My kids see me screw up and they're like, yeah, if this guy could do it, anybody can.
2: I love that. Oh, I love that. So, Justin, I want to know, what can mothers do if they don't have that strong man within the home and that godly spiritual leader and just encouraging their sons, or they maybe are in a divorced family and they don't know how to raise their boys like that. They're doing the best they can, but what are some tips that mothers can do to raise these godly, courageous men of God?
1: Well, I think, you know, if anybody's in a divorce situation, anybody that, you know, is in a separate home, that is not easy. So
2: yeah.
1: You guys are my heroes out there. And I just want to let you know, anybody that's out there, you are a hero. Don't ever, young ladies, you know, I always tell people, hey, nobody's old compared to God. Only God's old. If we're 80, he's way older than us. He's infinite and forever. So I just want to say, young ladies out there, please cheer on the men doing their very best. You got to be somebody. See, the boys, the young boys in your house, they watch how you cheer your husband on. They watch how you desire to spend time with him, or how you desire to not be around him. They see when you shut him down and when you pick him up. See, our motto is Our Lady, the great gift of the Assumption, right? The feast day that we celebrate. What did Our Lady do? In Jesus' ugliest time, he was being cheered on by the Mother of God. Mm-hmm. Here I am. Here I am. Right? And we need to be a witness to our young men, saying, men are a gift. Men matter. And when they see us go, wow, my father, I love. We have to talk about our fathers and how they prayed. We have to talk about our grandfathers and the witness they were. We have to talk about the uncles that were heroic, even though they were imperfect. And even like my grandmother says, I had this uncle Werpy Lombardo. You can imagine what kind of stuff he got involved with. I mean, I go, Uncle Werpy, where'd you get your name? He's like, Justin, I'll tell you where I got my name. You see, when I got in the newspaper for some good things, he said, what I did was I changed my name. Back then, there were no rules in the newspaper. So I said, the great Werpy Lombardo did these bad things. So I never would discourage my mother. And I said, oh, that's great. So I went back to my grandmother. I said, what'd you think of Uncle Werpy? He did some stuff. Things. He was in the newspaper. Now, my grandmother's a holy woman. She's the one person in my life that when I accepted Jesus, she was cheering me on.
2: Yes.
1: She's like, keep it up, right? She's just a praise the daily rosary.
2: Yep.
1: She still prays. She's 104 and still prays the rosary.
2: No way.
1: Oh,
2: wow.
1: Yeah, she's a hot mama. I mean, this lady, I mean, if you go, you can go to my Instagram and check her out. She's unbelievable.
2: I'm going.
1: Yeah, if you 104 years old. Unbelievable. And so I said, Graham, what'd you do? She said, look, when Uncle Werpy was in my presence, I challenged him because he wasn't such a good example. I go, well, what else did you do? She says, but when I was in public, I always let people know that's my brother. That's my brother. And that spoke to me. Because did you know, and this is interesting, and I understand people have to be called out for things and held accountable. But let's be real here. If all of us had a video screen of all of the worst things we've done, we'd all be in big trouble right now.
2: Yes.
1: I don't care who you are. Me, you, and everybody who's listening.
2: That's right.
1: But my grandmother's, did you know, getting back to the so unique thing about what our country's going through, it used to be public speaking was the most feared thing. And the people feared the most. It was public speaking, then death.
2: Wow.
1: Did you know there's a new one? Number one?
2: What?
1: Public humiliation.
2: Wow.
1: Yes. Because the social media culture has created this. They've seen so many people get destroyed and they've watched the effects of that. We need to start seeing that who people are as a father, as a grandfather, as an uncle, as a mom, as a dad, that they are important, that their essence and their identity comes from being children of God and someone else's children. Somebody said to me, why didn't you hurt that person? That person destroyed you. You know how many people in ministry have destroyed my name, done horrible things, talked junk about it, like you wouldn't believe.
2: Yeah.
1: Probably for reasons that people are afraid to even talk to me. And guess what? They say, why don't you destroy them? And I go, that's somebody's kid. And I'll tear up a lot of times. I go, I can't hurt them. And so I think it's important that we listen to my grandmother. She's got great wisdom that we need to admonish each other one-on-one, two-by-two, with the bishop, as Matthew 18 says in the Bible, right? But most importantly, we need to encourage that hurt me because you're my uncle. That hurt me because you're my friend. That hurt me because you're my mom. And I think we need to speak from who, not what our kids are doing, if that makes sense.
2: Oh, absolutely. And call it out by name, right? And
1: yeah.
2: There's power in that. And there's authority in that. So I understand what you're saying. And also,
1: I'm a father. That's authority. I'm a husband. That's authority.
2: That's right.
1: In Jesus' name, it gives you quadruple authority.
2: And mothers have authority in their homes, and they don't realize the kind of authority they have, and they need to pick up their weapons of light that Jesus has given us, but they don't know how to, Justin. That's the thing. They don't know how to, and they need to be taught how to. Even just fasting for their children. When I really have a serious problem in my home, that is my go-to. I start fasting for that child, or I start fasting for that situation. Hands down, I'm telling you, I always see God's grace in the situation. It may not be the way I want. It may not be what the exact thing that I was thinking it was or whatever's happening, but God will always reveal what is most important and that needs to be dealt with. At least that's how he's worked in my life. But we need to pick up that weapon of fasting and not be afraid of it. And we're not talking about like bread and water. You don't have to do that either if you're pregnant or you can't do it or you have something going on physically. It's about, don't go to social media for a day. Don't watch that Netflix show. Don't drink that coffee that day. Just keep silence in your car and don't turn on the radio. Distraction, distraction. Shut it down. Shut it off and offer it up to God and see what he has to say to you about yourself, your family, whatever's going on. And he will talk to you, but nobody makes room for God in their lives anymore.
1: Oh, I agree with that. And I think it's a simple fact that there is a need for kids to see that we're willing to sacrifice everything for them. You know, it's not about what they do. It's about who we are in Christ. Our focus has to be Christ, not them. You know, me as a father, you got yesterday in the car, like, what are you doing back there? It's getting out of hand. I got three Rough Riders in the back, you know, wrestling, headlocking each other, you know, getting all excited while I'm at, you know, getting the car washed and vacuuming everything out. And they're like, you know, putting the seat on each other and, you know, pointing at you.
2: I'm screaming.
1: Like, what are you doing over there? But what's more important is what you're talking about. Is saying, you know what, how can we sacrifice? How can we sacrifice for our children and for, and when they see that, it's unbelievable. It's unreal, the effects. I love the fasting. That's your go-to, you know. My go-to's been for our family is like, just don't miss a rosary. You know what I mean?
2: That's
1: like,
2: right. That's the other weapon. Yeah, right, yeah, right, straight up.
1: For us, like, the rosary's everything for us and our family.
2: Mm-hmm.
1: You know, I don't care if they're, you know, picking their nose or they're headlocking each other. We're going to say to people like, well, they're not focused in a reverent way. Well, I don't know about you, but I'm ADD through the roof. Me being focused in the rosary isn't too focused either.
2: Yeah. You know hey, I mean? Like, I second that motion. You
1: know, like, I'm not the most focused. People see me pray the rosary. They're like, oh, interesting.
2: Yes, no, I completely get it as a mom. We are going to take a quick break with our friends over at EWTN, and we will be right back with more from Justin Fatiga. So stay tuned.
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4: This is Deacon Harold Burke Sivers. The month of May is dedicated to the Blessed Mother. Let us pray. Hail Mary, full of grace, the Lord is with thee. Blessed art thou amongst women, and blessed is the fruit of thy womb, Jesus. Holy Mary, Mother of God, pray for us sinners, now and at the hour of our death. Amen.
2: Welcome back to Women Made New. I'm your host, Crystalina Everett. Thank you for joining me and for tuning in. And for those of you that are just tuning in, I am here with Justin Fatiga today, and he has got an amazing ministry, and it's actually "You Are Amazing" is his big message, which it is true. And he has said that it is hard for people to take that in and to really grasp that concept, because a lot of the time we believe that demonic dialogue, we believe all the lies the evil one wants to tell us out of our own insecurities or brokenness or whatever it is. And Justin just kind of blows that all out of the water, and basically the same message even that I have. It doesn't matter who you are, where you've been, what you've done. All that matters right now is where you go from here, and that you are being called, regardless the state of life you're in, regardless of what's happening in your life, regardless of your family, your heritage, or whatever's been done to you, or that you've maybe done to yourself. Jesus is calling you, and you are invited, and you have a seat at his table. And today is Saturday, and every weekend, Justin, I say, go to confession. It is the most important thing anybody can do, is to be right with God and to go to confession. So, Justin, what do you have to say to the people listening right now that are just like, I don't feel worthy, I don't feel loved, I don't feel like God really does want me? Or maybe they have kids that think that or living like that. What can they do? What do you have to say to them?
1: Yeah, James 1:12 says, blessed is the one who perseveres under trial. Because having stood the test, that person will receive the crown of life that the Lord has promised to those who love him. He has a promise for us, a promise. And the promise isn't, did we do wrong or right, and are we good enough? Mm-hmm. The promise is his promise, that if we love him, if we put him first and put everything else aside, he will persevere with us and for us. We have to stand those tests, and we are tested all the time. And one test is whether or not to go to confession, you know, and that's why we need to go, because it's a test that we all need to endure through, because it's not easy. You know that. It's like, man, oh man, I could have done better there. I could have done better. But it's not about us. It's about us receiving that mercy and love and forgiveness. And so yeah, I just think each person out there know that God is asking us this day to be confident in his promise. And his promise is that we are good. His promise is he has a call for our life. His promise is that it's going to keep getting better and better until we meet him. Amen. And that doesn't mean there's not going to be more trials. Better means there are more trials. Not that we're looking for them. But I know in my own personal life, the more I follow God, the more trials there are, the more challenges I face. But those challenges are what God's asking me to face right now. Whatever challenges you're going for, be encouraged, because God's got a call for you. So, and thank you, Crystalina. And I love thanking people. I love catching people doing great things. You know what I mean? I think that that's how we, like, if we can train our minds to be like God, you see, God catches us, right? Mm-hmm. He's like, wow, that's my son, whom I'm well pleased. Look at my son. You know, he matters. That's what converted me. I was having, you know, a little reversion. You know, I live the gospel. We all need reversions back to a greater conversion. We have to have a conversion daily. We're Catholics. And I had a Baptist friend of mine who's a mentor to this day. He put his hand on my head and he said a prayer. And the prayer he said is, this is all he said. He said it like 40 times. It felt like that. He said, that's my boy.
2: Oh.
1: That's my boy. That's my boy. I just got married and I was doubting whether I could be a great husband. I was doubting whether I could be a great father. I was just married and our firstborn son was on the way, and I kept hearing in this prayer, that's my boy. That's my boy. That's my boy.
2: What did that do for you?
1: Oh, I start crying because he didn't say anything else. I'm like, you gotta say anything else? Yeah. I said, first of all, it's torturing me right now. Get your hand off my head. I'm Italian. Don't be touching me every second.
2: You touch my hair.
1: Yeah, exactly. I mean, I gelled it up perfectly today. You know, like, so I'm hilarious. Holy cow. So, exactly. And so I'm going through that. I'm like, and I was just so impacted. That prayer gave him an authority over my life, where I've been a friend and a brother to him, even though he's not even Catholic. He's like, he's going to mentor our missionaries this year, and he's going to do that same prayer. It meant so much that it gave me that call that who I was never changed. When I was baptized, a child of God, God was saying, that's my boy, you know, or, you know, and I, it seems so simple and just so like, but for me, I think that us as Catholics, we need to do that. You know, that's something I do with my kids every day. And when, you know, my kids, I look at them and they're like, why do you gotta look at me? You know what I mean? Like, cause I'll just look at them for like, I don't know, for them, it's a long time, like 5-10 seconds before they go to bed, and they go, Dad, what are you looking at me for? You know, cause they see some of the spiritual gifts God's given me. And they're like, oh, is he looking to see what I've done right or wrong right now? You know, I go, I don't use that on the family, I swear. And so one of my sons, I look at him and I go, what do I see? What do I see? And, he was 4 when he said this. He goes, you see Superman. I'm seeing Superman now. Okay. I'm like Superman. What else do I see? And ever since they were little, because of that prayer, I give my kids names. And I said, I see. And he goes, yeah, Dad, you see the hopeful encourager. And because that's his name that I gave him when he was in the womb. He's the hopeful encourager. So something like that I got from that moment, what it was I need to like speak the truth of God into my children like that man did to me. So.
2: How does someone do that if they don't know how, Justin? Can you kind of walk us through that, especially as moms, to be able to do that with our children?
1: I think one thing to start with is start writing your letter. Anybody can write a letter, right?
2: Mm-hmm.
1: Start writing to your children. even if you don't give them the letter like that day, maybe you build up 20 letters and you give them to them at the end of the year or something. And in writing those letters, you know, nobody's going to write in a letter, why did you do that? You drive me nuts. You know what I mean?
2: Like, yeah.
1: Why do they always tell you to write all, like before you have an important meeting, write down all your thoughts before you go into that meeting? Because you don't write, I hate them. They make me feel like a jerk right now. I want to kill them. You wouldn't write that. So it's important to start writing to your children. And then in that writing, God's going to reveal a beautiful piece about your children. So one thing I do when I'm staying focused, I'm in the spirit of God, is that when my kids do wrong, I don't say, what are you doing? I go, you're the shining light. And then all of a sudden, you can see them go, oh, man, he had to do that. And or I'll go like, but you're the beautiful strength. Why are you saying you're a loser? You're the beautiful. Dad, come on. You know, because what I'm doing is I'm speaking the truth of the Holy Spirit and the power and authority of Jesus Christ and the love of God the Father over their soul. So in writing to them, then let the Lord speak to you what their name's going to be. And then give them a name. I love it. I mean, it's my big thing. Whenever I do marriage training or parent training, I always say, yeah, everybody's got to have a name, and it can't be like, oh, beep, beep. You know what I mean?
2: Yeah.
1: It can't be like, oh, you know, you're a loser. You don't want that to be their name. You want their name to be beautiful and precious.
2: Have you ever come up with a list and put it on your social media or anywhere on your website of just different powerful things people can speak over and into their children, if it's Bible verses or things that really have helped or encouraged you or that you've said to other kids that have really helped encourage them? Is that anywhere in writing?
1: Now I'm going to have to hire you to be in charge of my social media. I mean,
2: that would be really powerful, Justin, because a lot of moms would love, just moms at home who really struggle. It'd be powerful for you to have that somewhere for moms who don't know how to do that, don't know what to say, but they want to. That longing's there, and maybe they'll even say it to themselves over time, you know, and things that people can remember to help encourage in those times of discouragement, because there is so much discouragement. I feel like the devil is just beating everybody down to a pulp if he can. And if you aren't strong in your faith and who you are in God, and complete competence in your own Catholic faith, you will be taken out. It's very simple. And so now is the time where we need to show up, step up, pray up, and be able to speak those words of power if we know what they are. And I think that's something that is very encouraging. And I know in the Bible, it's everywhere, but people don't pick up their Bibles these days, right, Justin?
1: Yeah, I mean, I give out more Bibles than anybody right now. We're giving out, you know, anywhere from 5,000 to 15,000 Bibles for free, just to kids and adults. Anybody comes to our events, the Word of God is just so important.
2: Powerful.
1: I praise you, Lord, for I'm fearfully and wonderfully made. Psalm 139:14. Romans 8:28. All things work together for those who love God, who are called according to His purpose. And what I do is when I pray a rosary, before each mystery, I've memorized scriptures and I say those. So my kids, because, you know, there's four different, you know, of the mysteries, right? There's four different types. Basically, they memorize, you know, when we say the baptism of the Lord, Matthew 28:19-20. And that might seem like a lot, but just memorizing one Bible verse, like for a month, and just saying that Bible verse anytime with your kids can be helpful. But I love those words you speak over their children. But I think there's two things holding back. We know the obvious one, and that's sin. Mm. You know, S-I-N, we let ourselves get in the way. We have to stop glorifying our sins. We have to start glorifying God. We have to stop glorifying our weaknesses. We have to start glorifying God empowering us through our weaknesses. We have to stop glorifying anything that isn't of God and through God and in God, our Father. And I don't know if you know this, but in the book of Matthew, and there's two times that Jesus teaches the Our Father, which is the most important prayer,
2: mm-hmm.
1: right? my spiritual father, Father Larry Richards, is writing a book. He spent 13 years writing this book. It'll come out in, you know, next 2 to 5 years. But that's because the Our Father, it's about the Our Father. And the Our Father is important. And in the book of Matthew, read this. Go look it up. It's so interesting. At the end of the Our Father, Jesus regurgitates 2 lines from the Our Father. And most people don't know what this is. But I believe he did it for a reason. It's the most important prayer. And it's, forgive us our trespasses as we forgive those who trespass against us. See, we get so caught up in all these little things our kids do because we're so caught up in all the people we haven't forgiven. I remember I was doing a youth ministry conference, and one of the people at a conference, basically, I wasn't there, but in front of everybody, about, you know, 500 youth leaders, just basically goes, what is he doing here? You know, and said some, you know, pretty horrible things about me. And Bishop Frank, who's been my spiritual mentor, said, what are you going to do about this? I go, Bishop, I've seen too much suffering. You can only treat somebody like that when you've suffered. He goes, so what are you going to do? I said, I'm going to go out to lunch with him. And I ended up going out to lunch with him, and I remember being at that lunch, and I met him in his town that he lived in, and he shared about how the past summer his daughter was raped. A few years later, he gave me a prayer card. I wasn't at the conference. I was at another, you know, town speaking. And he gave the prayer card to my booking manager, and she brings the prayer card back. She says, Justin, this guy wanted you to read this. And so I opened it up. It was a prayer card of his son. He said, I just want you to know my son gave up on life. And I hope you could pray for him because it'd mean a lot.
2: Wow.
1: I don't think we realize the authority that God's given us and what's holding us back so much is we probably haven't forgiven someone. And you know what? It's hard to forgive. You know, I can honestly say, like, when I gave my life to Christ, Kristalina, I thought, because I was getting, you know, not too good at grades. I was struggling in school. I thought that people would be, like, so pumped that I was doing the right things. But I didn't realize that they weren't going to be. And it was so hard for me because all I wanted to do was please my dad and my mom, you know. And what I didn't realize is that God was pleased by me, and that's all that mattered. And I think everybody out there has to realize that you're not going to please everybody, and not everybody's going to be pleased with you. But that Bible verse, Romans 5:8, says, but God proved, and I hear he's pleased, he's proud, you're amazing, that's what I hear. God proved his love for us. That while we were still sinners, Christ died for us. And I remember I wanted my dad, I was speaking all over the country as like a 22-year-old. I was at evangelical festivals. I was hoping my dad was going to see something. And to be real, he didn't. He's like, how are you going to take care of your family or this and that? And I remember I was praying in adoration. I was just married, and I was praying, and I go, why doesn't my dad get this? And I hear an adoration, he loves me more than you do. Now, what you don't know about my dad is that he's really never gone to church ever since he was a 12-year-old boy.
2: Wow.
1: But I didn't realize how much hurt and pain he went through while being a part of the faith. I had no clue, but God knew. And I didn't know why I was hearing that. It's like, I go to confession, though, you know, God. I go to daily mass. I pray a rosary. And I just kept hearing, he loves me more than you do. I remember I went back for Christmas break, and it didn't matter what my dad did. I was going to treat my dad the way God treats me. And I just looked at my dad with tears in my eyes. And I said, Dad, I'm proud of you. And he goes, what's your problem? Your life's great.
2: Like, wait, what?
1: He's like, why? He goes, no, Dad, I'm really proud of you. I'm going to love you no matter what. And he goes, let's just watch the game. Your life's fine. You have a good life. Get over it. All right. And I go, no, I know my life's fine. But that wasn't what meant so much to me and what meant so much to him. I can tell you that my dad sat in tears 2 years ago at our board conference sharing about how much love we have for one another. And I was so focused on what my dad was doing wrong and right, and mothers, fathers out there, we've got to stop focusing on the wrong and right, and we got to focus on what God sees in our children, you know? And if we can do that, I promise you, it will penetrate any distraction, any dissension, because we won't see what the enemy wants us to see, that they're a loser, that they're nothing, that they're not good enough, that they'll never met. We only see what the Father sees. Wow. That's my boy. That's my boy. So that's what I got for you, Christina, and that's what I'm sticking to.
2: That is very, very powerful, because people really get hung up on the hurt that has been caused to them, and they hold on to it. They harbor it, and it's a rot. They don't realize that just festers inside of them, and they're hurting themselves. And that's where the devil will have that control and have that just can operate out of that wound with all the insecurities. And a lot of the times that people do, especially unjustly, come after you, it really isn't about you. And people don't understand that it really is about them and what's going on in them or their insecurity or a wound. But we're so silly to take the bait and take it on as our own. But people have to stop looking at things with the eyes of the world and start looking at it as a man and woman of God. And they'll see things more clearly, but they can't do that without the grace of God. So it always goes back to them of, okay, where's your spiritual inventory? When's the last time you went to confession? When's the last time you spent time in front of Jesus in adoration, or went to mass, or prayed that rosary, or just asked God, Jesus, help me in this moment. I feel weak and I'm overwhelmed. Help. You know, it's that simple. It's that ABC prayer that matters most sometimes, wouldn't you say?
1: Yeah, it's, you know, it's the cross.
2: Yes.
1: It all goes back to the cross. You know what I mean? Like, we want to run from the cross. That's why I say we want to make a world where no one suffers alone. No one, and I mean no one, is alone when they look at the cross. No one. Mm. No one in the world is alone. When you look at the cross of Jesus Christ, yes, it's our Savior. Yes, it's our King. But it's that human man being the King and the Lord saying, come to me, lay all your burdens at my cross, and I will set you free. And it's the same thing when people hurt us. Don't look at what they're saying. Look at the cross. And for me, the only reason, you know, my kids always ask me, Dad, you know, you're able to forgive people, you love people. And I always tell them, the only reason I've been able to do that is because I've seen a lot of suffering.
2: Mm-hmm.
1: You know, I wish I could take credit for the good guy I was, really, seriously, sincerely. You know, I can't take credit, and I'm not trying to be hopefully over spiritual, but really, I've seen, you know, when you got kids coming to you saying, Coach, my dad killed himself. I mean, what am I going to do? You know, what am I going to say? You know, other than I love you, what am I going to say? Like, oh, you didn't go to church? You loser. You know
2: what I mean? Yeah.
1: Like, what am I? All I'm gonna do is give him a hug and say, "I got your back, man." And the cross is that gift that says, "I got your back." I remember being 17 years old. I'll never forget the first prayer I prayed. I said, "Jesus, you got my back. I got your back." I said, "You died for me. I'm gonna die for you." And I hate saying this, but like as a seven, I like meant it.
2: Mm-hmm.
1: Like. As a kid, and I think if you pray that prayer, Jesus, you die for me, I'm going to die for you. And what's dying? Forgive us our trespasses. You want to talk about dying? Are you serious? Forgiving some of these horrible, I mean, disgusting things that people have done to others.
2: Yeah.
1: And I have a whole, we won't get into that, I have this whole theology of rejection. It's a four-phase process.
2: Wow.
1: To like how to get to that peaceful place when you've been rejected. And it's beautiful if you can see rejection. The blessed are those who are persecuted for the sake of righteousness, for theirs is the kingdom of heaven. Not blessed are those who are praised and worshiped, for their only one deserves to be worshiped.
2: That's right. I love the fact that you're bringing up, and forgiveness is such a huge part. And I think you really hit the nail on the head of something, okay, that I think a lot of parents overlook, is to look in their kids' eyes. And when they do them wrong, look at them and show them and say to them, I forgive you.
1: Yes.
2: I forgive you for hurting me. It's okay.
1: Yes.
2: I love you. And you know what? Even I, and as you're talking, I've thought of different moments where, you know what? I need to go back to my child and I need to let them know I forgive them, that it's okay. And that's going to make you a better parent. If you can have that humility to let your kids know you forgive them, but also learn how to say you're sorry, but meaningful, really look in their eyes and say, I'm sorry I hurt you. I'm sorry I lost my temper. I'm sorry. I think those things are huge and powerful. And I think those are the weapons of heaven.
1: Yes.
2: Right?
1: Peace, patience, kindness, gentleness,
2: that's
1: compassion,
2: right.
1: Self-control.
2: Weapons of heaven.
1: Yeah. The fruits of the Holy Spirit, the gifts of the Holy Spirit. And I look, thanks for being, you know, so real about that, because that's one of my favorite things to do is like look in my kids' eyes. And don't think it's weird. Like, what are you doing?
2: Yeah, they will. And that's okay. Who looks at them, you know, really genuinely? Everyone's got a phone in their face.
1: Yeah, but you're right. And what I do also love is what you're saying is so important, is to admit your faults.
2: Yep.
1: You know, people come to me and go, your kids are so great. And, you know, or they encourage them. I'm like, well, they're great on their own accord. You know what I mean? If they were following me, they're following God the Father. You know, they're following Jesus Christ. I mean, that's why they're great. And another thing that helps me is, you know, especially as your kids get older, if you have older kids, even if they're in their 20s or 30s, put in a line in your phone that best explains what your child means to you. And that helps me with my two older ones, you know, because they're teenagers. So, you know, they're going to say some things, say, you know, I'm going to do my own thing, Dad. And, you know, for me, that's like, oh, yeah, here we go. You know, you're moving on from Dad, you know, like, you know. Yeah, which is good. There's nothing wrong with that. But in some ways, in my own humanness, I'm like, ah, man, good thing you still got God the Father. But when I put in there what reminds me of the most sacred moment that I've had with them, and you can put in there anything like, my son is the best listener I've ever met. That's what I have, right? And he is my son. Listens to me, listens to my wife, listens to his friends. He was just yesterday sitting with a friend. I go, what'd you do? You were just sitting there. He goes, oh, I was just listening to my friend. And this kid's 17 years old, you know? And so I'm like, he's the best listener. And I just keep pounding. Hey, he goes, I'm better listening than you. And he's like, and I'm like, that's for sure. And,
2: that's so great.
1: Yeah, so I think it's so in a phone to do that. And, like, always find ways. The second principle of being the most encouraging person on the planet, I'm writing a new book. And, like, it's like, catch people doing what's right. And it comes from one of my encouragement coaches, Ken Blanchard, who's helped me out so much. So you got to encourage people. We got to be the most encouraging person on the planet, because that's who Jesus was.
2: That's right. Justin, it's been an honor to have you here. And the time has gone by so fast. Where can people find more information about you, your book, social media, to connect with you and your message?
1: Yeah, I mean, go to @JustinFatica on any social media platform, @JustinFatica. You'll get a great video. I mean, people will be, I know it's, and you'll get, it's different. It's unique. There's a lot of entertaining stuff, a lot of fun stuff. And you can go to our website, amazingnation.org, and look for, any of our bus tours where I'm traveling. I'll be speaking in like 15 different cities this year, all across this great nation. And you can come check us out. And if you come see me, I'd love to say you heard about a Crystalina Everett show. I'll go tell her.
2: God bless you. Thank you so much for being here. And you will be in my prayers and everything that you do. God bless you.
1: Thanks so much. And you're amazing, Crystalina, and Jason, and all you're doing.
2: Thank you, Justin.

0: 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I'll see you all next week and have a great weekend. God bless.
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10: 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Cities were named after our revered saints who navigated a sacred path before us. Guided by the Holy Spirit, we compiled the Bible. We are transformed by sacred scripture and sacred tradition, which have consistently guided us for 2,000 years. We are the Catholic Church, with over 1 billion in our family, sharing in the sacraments and fullness of the Christian faith. For centuries, we have prayed for you and our world, every hour of every day, whenever we celebrate the Mass. Jesus himself laid the foundation for our faith when he said to Peter, the first pope, "You are rock, and upon this rock I will build my church." For over 2,000 years, we've had an unbroken line of shepherds, guiding the Catholic Church with love and truth in a confused and hurting world. And in this world filled with chaos, hardship, and pain, it's comforting to know that some things remain consistent, true, and strong, our Catholic faith, and the eternal love that God has for all creation. If you've been away

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Visit CatholicsComeHome.org today. Ours is one family, united in Jesus Christ, our Lord and Savior. We are Catholic. Welcome.

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This is Michael O'Neill. I'm the Miracle Hunter. We've got a great show ahead for you today. I think that this past week there was some big news that came out of Washington, D.C., and that was some news that's been bounced around the internet quite a bit since then. People have all kinds of comments and curiosities about this. The report of UAPs or UFOs footage that was released to the world by the Pentagon. And I think that different people in Christian and Catholic communities have had different responses to this. Are UFOs real? Are aliens real? I personally have steered clear of this question a lot of times on this show and otherwise. It's not something that I've really had an opinion on. I've been quite agnostic about it and intentionally. And I think that it's an important thing to discuss now that it's in the news. And, of course, we've got the expert to talk to us today about this, and this is Jimmy Akin. You know him from Catholic Answers and also his Mysterious World podcast. He's going to give us the Catholic view of UFOs. Is this something that we should be worried about? Is this something we should think about? I'm excited to talk to Jimmy later in the show today. Also, Father Joseph Spence will be joining us to talk about Living the Little Way, Six Keys to the Spirituality of St. Therese. That's a brand new book out from Tan Books, and this is a good one. And it takes a look at the spirituality of one of everybody's favorite saints, and that's St. Therese of Lisieux. Check out my series, They Might Be Saints, which airs on EWTN on Sunday, May 7th. At 1:30 p.m. Central Time, the episode on Father Augustus Tolton. This is one of my favorite episodes where I examine the sainthood cause of the first black priest in American history, Venerable Augustus Tolton, who overcame tremendous challenges both inside and outside the Catholic Church. So that's They Might Be Saints on Sunday, May 17th at 1:30 p.m. Central Time. And you can check out my other series, Explore with the Miracle Hunter, and you can go to explorewiththemiraclehunter.com to watch these episodes, or you can tune in to EWTN on Saturday, May 30th at 5:30 p.m. Central Time, and the episode on Benu in Belgium is the one that airs. And in that one, I investigate a stunning Marian apparition in Belgium. An 11-year-old Mariette Becco witnessed 8 visions of the Virgin of the Poor, who promised to intercede for the poor, sick, and suffering. And so that's Explore with the Miracle Hunter Banu on Saturday, May 30th at 5:30 p.m. Central Time. Later in the show, we're going to be looking at the Might Be Saint of the Day. We always try to find somebody whose feast day or death anniversary lines up exactly to the day's date, somebody on the path to sainthood. For today, we've got Blessed Vladimir Gicha, who lived from 1873 to 1954. In the 365 Days with Mary project, that's where I look at the Marian devotion of the day as it lines up exactly to the day's date. We all know Fatima, May 13th, or Lourdes, February 11th, or Guadalupe, December 12th, but believe it or not, there's a different other Marian title for each and every day of the calendar year. And so for today's date, May 16th, we've got the Sven Caves icon of the Mother of God from Bryansk in Russia in the year 1288. I'll be telling you about that one in just a little bit. And the question of the week, it's a really interesting one. I'm assuming that people know the answer to this, but Our Lady of Guadalupe, is it the only church-approved Marian apparition where an object, the tilma, was left behind? So again, that question was, is Our Lady of Guadalupe the only approved Marian apparition where an object was left behind? I'll do my best to answer that one in just a little bit. And the miracle of the day. On March 16th, 1938, there was a devastating fire that swept through the town of Orani in Bataan in the Philippines. I'll tell you about the miracle that happened that day in 1938.

Let's take a look at the miracle news. We do this every week where we talk about the miracles happening around the world, those things that relate to miracles. And this past week, I think that it was big news. Some people look at this as a sign of hope and protection when we talk about the blood of St. Januarius, popularly known in Italy there in Naples on San Gennaro. It liquefied during Pope Leo XIV's visit to the Naples Cathedral on May 8th, coinciding with the first anniversary of his election to the papacy. And so this happened also with Pope Francis when he went there to Naples. But as part of his southern Italy tour, Pope Leo visited the Duomo di Napoli. I've been there myself, and we filmed an episode of Explore at that location. And he took part in a packed liturgy attended by clergy and consecrated persons. And during the celebration, the Pope held in his hands the silver reliquary that contains the blood relic of the patron saint of Naples. I think there are, 20 patron saints of Naples, but he's the main one. After it had liquefied, and it drew deep emotion and reverence from the faithful who were gathered there inside the cathedral. And I've been there for myself on one of these September 19th occasions where the blood liquefies. And the visit marked a dual occasion for the church and the people of Naples, and it commemorated the one-year anniversary since Pope Leo was elected on May 8th, 2025. And the miracle of San Gennaro is associated with the liquefaction of the saint's blood. He's a 3rd-century bishop martyr, and it normally takes place 3 times a year on the feast day in September, December, and May, and it's closely followed by the Neapolitans. I remember being there. I don't want to call it superstitious, but the Neapolitans were so focused on this blood liquefying, because when the blood liquefies, that means a good year for Naples, and when the blood doesn't liquefy, that means bad times are ahead. We're talking about the eruption of Mount Vesuvius, or coronavirus, or a financial collapse, or any sort of thing going on that wouldn't be so great. So when that blood does not liquefy, that's doom and gloom for Naples. And so they were excited to see the blood liquefy, I'm sure, related to Pope Leo and his anniversary. So I posted the article to that on my Facebook page of The Miracle Hunter. Check that one out for the new liquefaction of the blood of St. Januarius San Gennaro.

Let's take a look at Catholic Pub Trivia. We do this every week. We ask a trivia question and give it a prize to an emailer who writes in the fastest with the correct answer. And last week, the question was, there was a fourth child present in the apparitions of Our Lady of Fatima, and her name was Maria Rosa, or Maria Carrera, often just called Maria Carrera. And she was a friend from the village and not a cousin of the shepherd children of Fatima. And she accompanied the three children at the very beginning, and she reported seeing something like lightning or feeling a presence, but she did not see the Virgin Mary, and she did not receive messages. So when people talk about the fourth visionary of Fatima, technically she's not really a fourth visionary. She is somebody who was there with them and felt something, saw something, but not Mary, and didn't receive any messages. So that was the answer to last week's question. Who was the fourth visionary of Fatima? Now, this week's question, we're talking today with Father Spence about his new book related to St. Therese. And so the question today is about St. Therese. What unusual request did the young St. Therese of Lisieux personally make to Pope Leo XIII during her pilgrimage to Rome in the year 1887? That question again, what unusual request did the young St. Therese of Lisieux personally make to Pope Leo XIII during her pilgrimage to Rome in 1887. If you think you know that answer and want to win the prize, the image of the faces of Mary, send me an email to questions@miraclehunter.com, and maybe you'll have the right answer, and answers and winners will be posted on the show page on miraclehunter.com. We need to take a short break, but when we come back, we're going to be talking with Father Joseph Spence about his brand new book, Living the Little Way, Six Keys to the Spirituality of St. Therese. Stay with us for that.

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4: Welcome back. You're listening to the Miracle Hunter radio show on EWTN Radio. This is Michael O'Neill and the Miracle Hunter. When we talk about the great saints in the history of our Catholic Church, there are many. There are something like 10,000 saints. But when we talk about modern saints, people always have a very short list. And one of the people who, one of the saints whose names come up all the time is St. Thérèse of Lisieux, the Little Flower. And there's a new book that's out that I'm excited about that focuses also on St. Thérèse, and it's from Father Joseph Spence. And it's called Living the Little Way, Six Keys to the Spirituality of St. Thérèse, and it's out from Tan Books. We're so excited to welcome all the way from Rome, Father Joseph Spence.
5: Hi there, Michael.
4: It's great to connect with you today. And St. Thérèse is one of everybody's favorite saints, aren't they? So this book is this is a fun one for to connect people to this saint that has inspired so many around the world. And I think that when we talk about St. Thérèse, we talk about her little way. And that's the spirituality that she pushed forward, or she embodied, and she shared with the world with her writings. And your book sort of opens the door to that, or helps us to revisit that in this book called Living the Little Way, Six Keys to the Spirituality of St. Thérèse. And I know that when some people, maybe men in particular, think of St. Thérèse, they think of her little way maybe as a cute or flowery spirituality. Is that, how can we understand that? Is that a misconception, or is there something to sort of a cuteness or a smallness to the spirituality?
5: Well, I think It is a misconception. There is a reason for that. So she grew up in Normandy in France. Even if you visit Normandy today, you'll see lots of fields full of flowers. It was also typical for a young girl at her time in the late 1800s. But it's also a misconception. So she does speak of flowers often. She is also depicted using having roses in her hand, because she promised that she would make a shower of roses fall on the earth after her death. So she did like using flowers as an image, but it's a misconception, I'd say, for a couple of reasons. First of all, because Jesus himself used nature to speak about the kingdom of God. So you're using a symbol, a reality that's close at hand that all can relate to, but to transmit supernatural things about God. So Thérèse also did that. And then another reason why it's a misconception is that Thérèse uses flowers to speak about a lot of things, but also about suffering, you know. One of my favorite poems of hers, you know, she wrote 54 poems. My favorite poem is the one called Une Rose Effeuillée in French, so an unpetaled rose. And it's actually, she wrote it in the last months of her life, and she actually speaks about her death, you know. So that's not flowery at all, you know.
4: Absolutely, yeah. I think that perhaps is a misconception for many of her little way is actually challenging and courageous in so many ways. And so I think that her spirituality is something for everyone, especially people who are serious about their faith. And when we talk about St. Thérèse, we do picture her as this little girl, but she did have a life of trials. She dealt with so many things. We talk about fragility or her sickness or even the death of her mother. That was such a big moment in her life. And she even overcame different moments of mental and spiritual darkness and anguish. When we talk about Thérèse, how does this trial of faith of Thérèse translate to us today who struggle with these types of issues themselves?
5: I think Thérèse is so close to us today for the fact, even though, you know, she died 120 some years ago, but she's so close to us today for what she lived. Again, you were mentioning, so she remained an orphan of her mother when she was 4. Her father had a cerebral brain sickness when she was 15 and was recovered in the psych ward of the hospital, and then died when she was 21. So she started speaking of being a full-fledged orphan already after the recovery, the interment of her father. So she was only 15. So she's an orphan. She then fell sick and died of tuberculosis. And then again, she had this trial of faith. So she said that it seemed like a wall had been kind of placed in front of her from earth all the way to heaven. So the very idea of her death and, of course, of what might come after that, that is, of heaven, became a cause of anguish for her because she thought that heaven did not exist. She thought there would just she would fall into nothingness. So she really participated in the atheism of her age and really in our age today.
4: Amazing. We're talking today with Father Joseph Spence about St. Thérèse. There's a brand new book called Living the Little Way, Six Ways to the Spirituality of St. Thérèse. And I know that one of these funny stories about St. Thérèse, I know that she admitted that she was annoyed by some of the nuns in her order, whether it was the clanking of their teeth or their rosary beads or whatever it was. There were little things that Thérèse admitted that she was extremely annoyed by those around her. What can we learn from that? How did she handle that? And if she were to give advice to people who have to deal with other people in their own lives, who they're chewing or their other things that bother them, what would Thérèse say to us?
5: Yeah, she's very realistic. She also has a good sense of humor and very optimistic. That's one of her human kind of traits that really helped her also in her spiritual life. She also made a resolution during the retreat before First Communion. She wrote, "I will never get discouraged." And she later says that she kept that resolution. So how did she, how did she face up with these challenges in a positive way? Well, what she would do is she would return all of these displeasures with her best smile. She was annoyed by various of the nuns. There was a nun who would make biting remarks about the fact that she was not very practical. She was not good at making the little sandals made out of the ropes that they would wear. Again, there was that nun you're speaking about who was grinding her teeth in the choir as they're doing their quiet meditation. There was the nun who would splash her with the water while they were washing the laundry. There was one of the nuns, whom we know her name now, Sister Thérèse of St. Augustine, who of course died many years ago. She said she would write in manuscript C, you know, "This nun, there's a certain nun who has the talent of displeasing me in everything." So again, her tactic was just giving her the best smile. And when she could no longer take it, she would just run away. But none of the nuns ever suspected that she was having difficulties with her patients, you know?
4: Absolutely. No, it's these are good, very practical things for us. The name of your book is Living the Little Way, Six Keys to the Spirituality of St. Thérèse. One of the aspects of St. Thérèse that I find interesting, and of course I have a great devotion to the Blessed Mother, and through my website I've documented various Marian apparitions and otherwise, and I think that we see with St. Thérèse, she has this great devotion, but we see that some people perceive the Virgin Mary like statues we see in church, beautiful but static, and they don't really have a real impact, and she doesn't have an impact in their life. So how can that experience of St. Thérèse teach us that Mary is truly near and she's important to us as we struggle in our daily life?
5: Definitely. Good question. Well, you know, so I wrote a conference on that and then became an article, and I included that kind of the basis was then developed in my book. And there was a priest who was present at the time from Africa. And he said at the end of my conference, he said, if I had heard this conference when I was young, my life would have changed. Mm-hmm. I would have had a better life, he said. Because Thérèse, and then he explained to me why this African priest had lost his mother and then his eldest sister, who had been like his second mother, when he was young. Now, Thérèse had a similar experience. So she lost her mother again. We talked about this book when she was four. And then she had taken Pauline on the day of her mother's funeral. She had thrown herself into Pauline's arms, saying, "Well, from now on, you will be my mother." So Pauline entered the Carmel, and that came as a surprise for Thérèse, which deeply hurt her. And it also made her fall into a grave illness, where kind of a neurosis, which hasn't really been diagnosed in a specific way, neither at the time nor even today. She almost died of it. And then actually, speaking of Marian apparitions, according to Marie, who was her sister, who was present, this apparition of Mary, when Mary smiled at her, actually lasted from 4 to 5 minutes. Now, Thérèse did not specify that, but Marie, her eldest sister, who was present, does specify that. So the statue of the Blessed Virgin Mary, actually, speaking of static statues, suddenly came to life. And Thérèse would later recount, "It was Mary's ravishing smile that most moved me." Now, it's from then on that she suddenly discovered that Mary was that mother that no one could take from her. You know, she was the mother that she'd always been looking for during her entire life. And from then on, her relationship with Mary just grew exponentially.
4: Amazing. We've been talking today with Father Joseph Spence about his brand new book, Living the Little Way, Six Keys to the Spirituality of St. Therese. One interesting thing, I think, for a lot of people when they, especially lay people, when they think about people entering religious life, sort of this spousal love for Jesus that Therese talked about. And you have a whole chapter in your book dedicated to her experience of Jesus as her spouse. And that could be understandable for a nun, but for the rest of us, people who are lay people, does that apply in any way? Or how would you see the connection there?
5: I think it definitely does. No, I didn't really have time to go into this aspect in my book as far regarding everyone. But the point is that, although one can intuit, the point is that if you leaf through the Bible, you know, just starting from Genesis all the way through to the end, to the book of Revelations, I mean, the fact of spousal love is a theme that just returns again and again. And that it also becomes kind of the best image that God is able to use to help us to understand his intimate and just ardent love for each of us. So, you know, God compares himself to the spouse of the people of Israel in the Old Testament. And then Jesus himself compares himself to being a spouse various times in the Gospels. In the book of Revelations, it talks about the church coming down adorned as a bride for her bridegroom, which is, of course, the Lamb who has been slain, which is Jesus. You know, so all Christians are actually called to this spousal relationship with Jesus, all baptized, potentially all men and women, are all called to this spousal love with Jesus, which, of course, is an image, but it's the closest one that God could find in our human language to help us realize how closely and intimately we're called to be united with him.
4: Wonderful. Oh, that's very well put. I think that for a lot of people, that's going to be something eye-opening in reading your book, the Living the Little Way, Six Keys to the Spirituality of St. Therese. And as we wrap up the interview today, I know that one of my favorite aspects, and you alluded to this already, my favorite aspects of Therese is she promised to spend her heaven doing good on earth. And we talk about these miracles of roses and other ways that she has interceded for us. For listeners who might feel they've lost their faith or their connection with the saints, how can we connect with St. Therese and experience her close to us each and every day? Perhaps by looking at your book.
5: Well, good question. I mean, Therese was extremely close to the nuns in her monastery. She was close to her family members. She was close to everyone, close to her missionary brothers by keeping up correspondence with them through prayer. She was just a very close woman. So that definitely has not changed since she died. But again, she promised she said, you know, I will not rest until the angel will proclaim that all is finished, you know, and Jesus comes again at the end of times. So Therese's mission really embraces all times. You know, she even said that herself. So she is close. That's an objective fact. As far as subjectively feeling her close, a good way is definitely doing the Novena of the Roses. You know, so that's the Novena where you ask for a grace, and then they say that if you receive a rose in some form, then Therese has heard your prayer. I've done it various times, and I've always felt her closeness. So that's a simple way. And then another way is, of course, deepening her spirituality by getting to know her better, her writings and some books on her, like even my own or others.
4: Wonderful. And for people who do want to check out your book, it's called Living the Little Way, Six Keys to the Spirituality of St. Therese by you, Father Joseph Spence. Where should people go to pick up this book?
5: Well, you can go on the 10 Books site. So that's just 10books.com. Then you can go into the New Arrivals tab, and it's in there. Otherwise, just write my name into the search. So that's Spence, S-P-E-N-C-E, and that book will pop up. Someone told me it's available on Amazon. I haven't checked that yet, but I'm sure it's true. Anyway, just through any sort of navigator, on any sort of internet browser, I'm sure you can find it in some way or another.
4: Wonderful. Well, we're so grateful to you, Father Joseph Spence, for putting together this book, Living the Little Way, Six Keys to the Spirituality of St. Therese, reflecting on the spirituality, the great spirituality of a doctor of the church, and that's St. Therese of Lisieux, the Little Flower. Thank you so much for this book and for joining us on today's show.
5: Thank you, Michael. All the best.
4: God bless. That was Father Joseph Spence. We all love the Little Flower, St. Therese of Lisieux, and we're all trying to get to know her spirituality, the Little Way. And there's a brand new book out that's going to help you do that. It's called Living the Little Way, Six Keys to the Spirituality of St. Therese. And it's available from Tan Books. You can go online or where anywhere Catholic books are sold. We need to take a short break, but when we come back, we're going to be looking at the question of the week. Stay with us for that.

0: Then there's a prayer that comes from fear. A lot of people are converted with this kind of prayer. They know the old saying, there's no atheists in foxholes. Well, I hope that's true. It's amazing that sometimes the greatest conversions happen when somebody is so afraid, they suddenly reach out to God. Maybe their whole life they never reached out to God, and suddenly they cry, Lord, help me. Okay? Conversion.
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2: Family, a prayer that we pray together is a powerful prayer. So please pray together with me, our EWTN Family Prayer. Today we pray for those who have suffered abuse. Lord Jesus Christ, innocent Lamb who suffered unjustly for our sake, look with mercy on those who have suffered abuse as children. The wounds they carry are deep and yet are not beyond your reach. Heal them, console them, free them from the burden they carry, and bring a swift end to these terrible acts. Cleanse our churches, our schools, and our homes of all abuse, and grant that children everywhere will be welcomed, loved, and cherished. Amen.
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4: 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This is Michael O'Neill. I'm the Miracle Hunter. Hey, I love getting your questions. People write in from around the world with questions about miracles happening in today's world and those that have happened centuries ago. And I really enjoy the questions on email. I've got a pretty weird email inbox, I must say. Lots of interesting things swirling around in there. But I also love answering questions in person. And I do that when I give talks around the country. I travel 10 or 20 times a year. I go to Catholic parishes or conferences or other gatherings where I talk about miracles. And you know, normally I'm talking about Eucharistic miracles or visions of the Virgin Mary or how saints are made or how the Catholic Church investigates the supernatural. And I usually talk for about 45 minutes. And then the audience always asks me questions. And I love that. And I talk for 15, 20, 30, 40 minutes or more. And often person to person, answering people's questions about miracles they've experienced and questions about the miracles in the history of the church. And so for people who want to invite me to their parish, you can go to my website, miraclehunter.com, and click on the contact tab, and you can send me a message that way. And maybe I'll be speaking at a parish near you sometime soon. And the question for this week is a good one. It came to me over email. It says, is Our Lady of Guadalupe the only church-approved Marian apparition where an object was left behind? Thank you, Ricardo. Well, thanks, Ricardo, for your question, and it's a good one. The closest thing that I can think of is Our Lady of Las Lajas in Colombia. I was just there a year or so ago and filming this new episode for Explore with the Miracle Hunter. We filmed this image on a rock, this image of Mary and St. Francis and St. Dominic that was said to appear after an apparition to this woman, Maria Meneses, and her daughter Rosa in 1754, I believe. They received a vision of Mary and those two saints. And then also, this image appeared on a rock afterwards. And so that's the closest thing that I can say of an object that appeared after a Marian apparition. But is this a highly approved church apparition? No, I wouldn't say so. It wouldn't fall in this list of investigated and approved apparitions that happened after the Council of Trent. This is something different. The church has recognized it in some way. It recognized the devotion, and perhaps you see the visit of popes or otherwise to crown that image. But have they acknowledged this as an authentic apparition? No, they haven't. Not in the same way that Our Lady of Guadalupe has been honored and recognized by the Catholic Church. So thank you, Ricardo, for your question. And if you have a question for the Miracle Hunter, you can send me an email to questions@miraclehunter.com, and maybe we'll be answering your question on the air next week. Let's take a look at the 365 Days with Mary Project. We do this every week where we look at the Marian devotion the day as it lines up exactly to the day's date. We all know Fatima, May 13th, or Lourdes, February 11th, or Guadalupe, December 12th, but believe it or not, that if you go all around the world, there are different Marian devotions that honor Mary on different dates of the calendar year. And so for today's date, May 16th, we've got the Sven Caves icon of the Mother of God from Bryansk in Russia in the year 1288. And the story goes that Prince Roman of Chernigov, who became blind, requested that the icon be sent to him at Bryansk. A priest went with the icon along the river Desna, and after lodging for the night, on the right bank of the river Svena, the icon was missing from the boat. It was found on a hill on the opposite bank, nestled in the branches of an oak tree. And the prince came to the icon and was healed of his blindness. And a wooden church was built in honor of the Dormition of the Most Holy Theotokos, and the tree on which the icon rested was cut up and used as wood for other icons, and the icon became known as wonderworking from the healings of the blind man and otherwise. And that is the Sven Caves icon of the Mother of God from Bryansk in Russia in the year 1288. For more information on this fascinating devotion or any of the hundreds of other Marian devotions from around the world, you can go to 365dayswithmary.com. Check out the Facebook page 365 Days with Mary, or download the free app on the iOS App Store, 365 Days with Mary, Marian Calendar. Let's take a look at the miracle of the day. We do this every week where we talk about a miracle that happened on the day's date in some year in Christian history. And so for today's date, March 16th, in the year 1938, there was a devastating fire that swept through the town of Arani in Bataan in the Philippines, destroying homes and buildings and threatening the historic church dedicated to Our Lady of Arani. Now, amid the chaos and destruction, many townspeople feared that the church, along with the Blessed Sacrament and the revered Marian image inside, would be completely consumed by the flames. And the witnesses later said that the intense panic and sorrow that spread through the community as the fire raged across the town. And when the fire finally subsided, residents entered the damaged church, and they discovered something remarkable. Although much of the surrounding structure had been affected, the Blessed Sacrament in the tabernacle was reportedly found preserved, and the image of Our Lady of Arani also survived the disaster. And for many local Catholics, this preservation was seen as extraordinary and spiritually significant, of course, and devotees interpreted it as a sign of divine protection and the maternal intercession of the Blessed Virgin Mary during a moment of great suffering for the town. And that was the miracle of the day, March 16th, 1938, the saving of the icon and of the Blessed Sacrament in Arani, in Bataan, in the Philippines. And for more information on miracles of the day, you can check out miraclehunter.com. Now let's take a look at sainthood news. We always try to keep you up to date on those people who might be saints. This connects with my television series, which airs on EWTN, They Might Be Saints, and also my book of the same name, They Might Be Saints, which is available from EWTNRC.com. I think it's my best one. And so we always try to keep you up to date on people coming down the pipeline in the sainthood process. So on Monday, May 27th, Pope Leo received an audience, His Eminence Cardinal Marcello Semeraro, the prefect for the Dicastery for the Causes of Saints. And during this audience, the Pope authorized this dicastery to promulgate a decree regarding the heroic virtues of the servant of God, Maria Eletta de Jesu, born Caterina Tramasoli. She's a professed nun of the Order of Discalced Carmelites, born on January 28, 1605, in Terni, in Italy, and died in January 1663 in Prague, now the Czech Republic. And she was a professed nun of this Order of Discalced Carmelites. She was welcomed into the monastery at the age of 21. She was in turn the founder of monasteries of the same order in Austria and Prague, and where she died and where the memory of her virtues remains even today. And that is the new Venerable Maria Eletta de Jesu, with one miracle. She will go on to be named a blessed, and she's today's sainthood news item. And the might-be saint of the day is Blessed Vladimir Gicka, who lived from 1873 to 1954. And he's today's might-be saint of the day. He was born on Christmas Day in 1873 in Constantinople. And he was born a Romanian prince, the grandson of the last ruler of Moldavia, Prince Gregory V. And he studied in France at the University of Paris. in Romania and in Rome in Italy. And he established the free hospital in Romania in the country's first ambulance service. He was ordained in Paris on October 7th, 1923, and he returned to the Archdiocese of Bucharest and cared for his parishioners, the sick, and refugees throughout World War II. And he was arrested by communists in 1952 for the crime of being Christian. He was tortured, buried, starved, and finally martyred. And he died on May 16, 1954, in Jihlava, Bucharest, in Romania, after years of torture, starvation, and general abuse. He was declared venerable by Pope Francis and then was beatified on August 31, 2013, also by Pope Francis. And he's today's Might Be Saint of the Day, Blessed Vladimir Gika. With one miracle, Blessed Vladimir will go on to become Saint Vladimir Gika. And he's today's Might Be Saint of the Day. And for people interested in They Might Be Saints, you can go to EWTN.com and check out all the episodes on their on-demand of They Might Be Saints, or go to TheyMightBeSaints.com. Or you can check out, go on the television and watch on May 17th at 1:30 p.m. on Sunday, They Might Be Saints, Father Augustus Tolton. I examine the sainthood cause of the first black priest in American history, Venerable Augustus Tolton, who overcame tremendous challenges both inside and outside the Catholic Church. And that's They Might Be Saints, Father Augustus Tolton, on Sunday, May 17th at 1:30 p.m. Central Time. We need to take a short break, but when we come back, we've got a great interview ahead for you with Jimmy Akin about the Catholic view of UFOs. Stay with us for that.
1: 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To learn more, please visit olamshrine.com/jubilee.
5: We're speaking today with Michael O'Neill. He is, of course, the Miracle Hunter, very well known on EWTN Radio, and a similar program on EWTN Television called Explore with the Miracle Hunter. Michael, do you get much feedback from your listeners and your viewers on the topics that you talk about and the places you've been?
4: Well, one of the great blessings of working with EWTN and having the job that I do is that I love to be able to tell the stories of miracles on radio and on television. And one of the great aspects of that has been the Explore with the Miracle Hunter television series, in which I've been able to travel to so many shrines around the world, always places of great miracles. That's how I choose where we go. And it's so fun to film and then to edit these up and have them broadcast on EWTN. But Catholics know around the world about Fatima, Lourdes, Guadalupe, these big-name miracle places. And, of course, those are very important and inspirations to me and Catholics around the world. But I love when we air an episode about a little-known place that most people haven't heard of. Even devout Catholics who are kind of tuned into miracles will send me an email and say, you know, I've never heard of that. Why don't people know this story? And I feel so emboldened and encouraged to do more stories because that's part of the mission to spread God's great work through miracles around the world. And not too long ago, I was all over South America visiting many of those incredible Marian shrines and places of miracles. And Our Lady of Guadalupe will always stand above and beyond, and the ability to stand in front of her image up close and personal, 1 foot away, was a great honor and blessing for me, you know, a sort of a culmination or a big moment in my love for Our Lady of Guadalupe. But when we climbed to the top of Mount Saint-Michel in northwest France, that iconic monastery on top of an island at the end of the world, you might say, as you gaze over the ocean, to me, being able to climb that and film that and bring that footage home, to me, that was my ultimate explore moment as the Miracle Hunter, going to that great place where it is believed that St. Michael the Archangel influenced in some way the building of that iconic structure. So for me, that stands above and beyond, although many of the places around the world are close seconds.
5: Thank you, Michael. Always a fascinating program, The Miracle Hunter. We air it every Saturday at 1 p.m. Eastern and again at 7 p.m. Eastern on EWTN Radio. 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
4: 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This is Michael O'Neill. I'm The Miracle Hunter. Well, there was lots of news, as there always is around the world, and one news item kind of stood out amongst the rest this past week, or at least had a lot of people talking, both in person and online. It was buzzing with this new release of information from the Pentagon related to UFOs, or UAPs as they're called now. Do we have the answer to that question? You know, are we alone in the universe? Has that been definitively addressed in one way or another? I appear on this television series on History Channel called The Proof Is Out There once in a while, and I talk about the religious phenomena on that show, but there are plenty of discussions of UFOs, UAPs, and otherwise on that show, and the experts who are all scientifically based generally give good answers to these things, and in some cases they truly do not have an answer. So I'm so excited to turn to the person who I think is the absolute best person to discuss this with. And you all know him from Catholic Answers, Jimmy Akin, and his podcast, Mysterious World, covers things like this and otherwise around the world. And I'm excited to hear Jimmy's take on this. Welcome back to the show, Jimmy Akin.
6: Thank you so much. It's my pleasure to be here, and you're much too kind.
4: That's great. Great to have you back. And I think that This was interesting news this past week, and I'll ask you this question right out of the gate. Was the document release a big deal for you? I know you've looked into this stuff a little bit in the past. Was this a big deal, what they released last week, or was it kind of a nothing at this point? We're waiting for more.
6: Well, I'd put it somewhere in between those two extremes. It wasn't a big deal for me. It might be for people who haven't followed this issue. On the other hand, I wouldn't say it was nothing either. As you indicated, this release of documents or records, properly speaking, since some of them are videos and photos, but this release of records was ordered by President Trump. It's a part of a series of document releases that he has ordered. When he first came into office, he, you know, ordered release of JFK assassination records, RFK assassination records, and Martin Luther King assassination records. And then earlier this year, he ordered the release of UFO or UAP related records. And unlike the JFK records, which had largely been consolidated, although there's a question about are there still some out there, the U.S. government does not appear to have a central registry of UAP or UFO related records. And so this executive order that he signed in response to what, you know, he termed incredible interest in the subject, which is certainly true, the executive order applied to multiple different agencies. So what we got in this first batch, because since there isn't a central registry of these records, they couldn't just dump them all at once because they don't know where they all are yet. So these different agencies are scanning through their own internal records, looking for things that correspond to what the president ordered to be released. And so in this first batch, we got about 160 records, which is a very small number. It included about 30 military sensor videos, most of which have not been seen by the public before. It included 14 images, including an image from the lunar surface from Apollo 17, and it included about 120 PDF documents. And these records were found by the Department of War. It contributed about 80 of them, by the FBI, which contributed about 60. NASA contributed 15, and the Department of State contributed 7. And so as the agencies continue to go through their records, they'll find more of these things, and they're planning on rushing them out as quickly as they can. I've seen it reported that they plan to release new records every few weeks, and more specifically, I've seen it reported that they plan to release new records about every 2 weeks. So this is likely, and given the number of records the government stores, this is likely to be the first in a long series of releases.
4: Wonderful. We're talking today with Jimmy Akin. You know him from Catholic Answers and also his Mysterious World podcast. And he's delved into this issue on numerous podcasts in the past and otherwise researching this. And so in this recent document release, Jimmy, did you see anything that caught your attention that was different
7: new or noteworthy. Maybe you can go through some of the more remarkable. Give us three remarkable cases that were documented that should attract people's interest.
6: Okay. One thing that has been out for, it's actually been out for some time, so this is not a new one, but in 1947, General Nathan Twining issued a memo in which he confirmed that the then new reports of flying discs seemed to be a real phenomenon, and they seemed to incorporate flight characteristics that we couldn't explain. He didn't try to say where they came from, but he did confirm that they were real and that that they were unusual and they didn't correspond to anything that we knew about. It's not like this was secret U.S. technology or secret Soviet technology as far as they could tell. The Twining memo is very famous in UFO history, and it's part of this release, so that brings some additional attention to it. It's kind of a pivotal historical document. A second thing that, moving a little more towards our age historically, is they released a number of files that dealt with things that were reported by American astronauts in the 1960s, particularly in the Gemini missions, which were two men orbits of the Earth, and also in the Apollo missions to the moon. In particular, one of them that they released from Apollo 17, which was the last Apollo mission in 1972. And I actually remember I was a little boy. My father held me up in his arms to look at the moon while the astronauts were on it. So that Apollo mission is particularly significant to me. Well, it turns out that the astronauts on the moon saw unusual phenomena while they were there. And one of the photographs that's been released is of a trio of unidentified objects in a little triangle in the black lunar sky. And they also have transcripts of conversations between the astronauts and between the astronauts and officials here on Earth talking about the different kinds of things that they were encountering in space in the Gemini and Apollo missions. A particularly recent item that they've released, one of the many videos. Now, these are all low-quality videos because they're largely from infrared sensors, and, of course, they don't want to release video from our higher classified systems because they don't want our competitors knowing exactly how good our detection capability is. But one of them was from Greece in 2023, and it shows an object. It looks like an orb. It's like a little point of light, but it's flying over the ocean, and it makes some really dramatic turns. You'll see it described sometimes as 90 degree turns, but they're way more than 90 degrees. You'll see the point of light, the object or whatever it is, come in, and then it'll be moving right to left, and then it will almost completely reverse and start moving left to right. And, you know, that ability to just double back on its own trail is something that we don't have the ability to do. Our aircraft and so forth, and even drones, need turning radiuses when they're moving at speeds. And we see this object moving without any kind of turning radius. It's just a zigzag. It's going one direction, and then it's going almost 180 degrees in the opposite direction instantly. So that's an unknown flight characteristic that isn't exhibited by the kind of technology we have access to.
7: Amazing. We're talking today with Jimmy Akin from Jimmy Akin's Mysterious World and also Catholic Answers, who delves into these types of phenomena around the world. And I think the big question that a lot of people might have, Jimmy, is that whether or not these particular videos that have been released this past week definitively establish that there's something out there that beyond us. There may be other videos and more information that is released. I think people talk about all these different things, Roswell and otherwise, and different supposed crashes and supposed, you know, recovered information and recovered data. There's all these theories that are out there. if in this document release at some point they say, yes, it is a fact, it is established that alien life is a thing, and it's well established, and everybody agrees to it, what do we do as Catholics? Does this affect our faith in any way, and how does it work with our faith? Explain the Catholic view on UFOs.
6: Okay, well, first of all, I want to be clear that I'm not saying that any of this is alien or exotic in any way. I don't know what these things are. I do know that they are unusual or anomalous, but that doesn't mean that we can say with any confidence that right. they're extraterrestrial or time travelers or interdimensionals or anything else. They may just be classified human tech. But they are anomalous. Now, if at some point in the future, and I doubt this would be anytime soon, but if at some point in the future the government said, yeah, this is definitely exotic, it's not human, then it, assuming that were correct, because they could always be mistaken in that assessment, mm-hmm. I would say it doesn't change anything in terms of the faith. We already know that God has made other intelligent creatures besides humans. We call them angels. Mm-hmm. And so if it turned out that he had made other intelligent creatures here in this universe so that they were physical like us, well, okay, they'd be other children in God's family. What that would not tell us is, are they good children or bad children? Because if you look at the angels, there are good angels and there are bad angels, which we call demons. Mm-hmm. So we could be, we'd have to settle that question independently of, are these good aliens or are they bad aliens who are hostile to mankind? But in terms of the faith, it wouldn't change anything about the faith.
7: And how would we proceed with the idea that potentially one of an alien planet or alien nation might be fallen, just like we are as humans, and would require redemption? What does it say about the second person of the Blessed Trinity and his nature?
6: Well, it doesn't tell us anything directly about Jesus, because we don't know are they fallen? And if they are fallen, it doesn't tell us what God might choose to do to redeem them. He might not redeem them. The New Testament notes when angels fell, he didn't stoop to pick them up. On the other hand, he might very well redeem them, and he might have redeemed them through the death of Jesus on the cross here on earth. He might have done any number of other things. God's knowledge of how he could achieve redemption is infinite. There are an infinite number of ways that God knows that he could redeem fallen intelligences. And so it's really up to him. So it wouldn't tell us anything about Jesus. What we know is Jesus is the Savior that God made for the human race. He might also be the Savior of every race in the universe, or God might have made some kind of other arrangements for them. That's up to God.
7: Wonderful. Well, I'll be excited to have you back on the show, perhaps in some months when more documents are released and more clarity is established. But I think this is such an interesting topic. And for people of faith especially, I think you gave a great explanation of how we should view this and how it should not be shattering to our faith or questioning our faith in any way. Well, we're so grateful to you, Jimmy Akin, for joining us on today's program.
6: My pleasure.
7: God bless. That was Jimmy Akin. Check him out on his Mysterious World podcast, also Catholic Answers. And that's all the time we have for today's show. If you missed any of this episode or want to catch up on past episodes, you can go to EWTN.com/radio, check out the audio archives, or download the free EWTN app. I'd like to thank our guest today, Father Joseph Spence, and his book, Living the Little Way, Six Keys to the Spirituality of St. Therese, and also Jimmy Akin talking to us about the Catholic view on UFOs. Check out my series Explore with the Miracle Hunter, which airs every week, and on Saturday, May 30th at 5:30 p.m. Central Time, my episode on Benu in Belgium airs. I investigate

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5: May is the month dedicated to the Blessed Mother. 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
7: God intended the human race to be united, and Jesus prayed that all may be one. 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

0: Jesus has been taken up into heaven as we begin this Sunday's readings. His disciples, including the apostles and Mary, return to the upper room where he celebrated the Last Supper. There they devote themselves with one accord to prayer, waiting for the Holy Spirit that Jesus promised would come upon them. The unity of the early church at Jerusalem is a sign of the oneness that Christ prays for in the Gospel.
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2: Here's Father Paul Zogby, pastor of St. Margaret of Scotland Parish in Foley, Alabama, on the sign of the cross.
3: The sign of the cross is the shortest creed. 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It's not the Catholic handshake. It's not Catholic. 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We believe the Son of God became a man, and we believe the Son of God died on the cross for me. That's the shortest little creed, the shortest statement of faith that a Christian makes when he or she makes the sign of the cross.
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1: This person said, hey, I started listening to Relevant Radio a little over 2 years ago, and I, at the time, was just searching for something to comfort me after my sister died. She died unexpectedly. At the time, I was 25, a 25-year functioning addict to meth.
2: Wow.
1: She says, I was saying functioning because I held a job down and I wasn't homeless, but it did cause me a ruined marriage. And one night I just prayed to God and I placed my life in his hands. And I said, Lord, I know you can help me. Please take this addiction from me. She says, I begged God that night for his mercy. The next morning I woke up and I never used again. She was totally and absolutely liberated from her addiction. She says, I just want to share with everybody, God can bless all. When I hear people call into the chaplet or the rosary or pray for those addicted, I wish they knew it could all be solved with Jesus, because it can. Since then, I've apologized to my ex-husband. I've apologized to my children, who are wonderful, saying that, what are you apologizing for? And with your show, Drew, I received the courage to go to confession. Wow. He says, I attend now church every week. I watch the Mass also on YouTube daily. And of course, we pray the chaplet with you every day. I just hope that my story will help those who suffer from addiction and will give hope to those families that are out there. Don't give up on the addicted. Don't give up on them. They can suffer from addiction and will give, she says, but all they have to do is believe. Mary has comforted me. St. Joseph has given me strength, and Jesus has cured me. I truly experienced a miracle.
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5: Good morning and welcome to the final day of Pledge Drive. Let us begin in prayer in the name of the Father, and of the Son, and of the Holy Spirit. Amen. Remember, O most gracious Virgin Mary, that never was it known that anyone who fled to thy protection, implored thy help, or sought thine intercession was left unaided. Inspired by this confidence, I fly unto thee, O Virgin of Virgins, my Mother. To thee do I come, before thee I stand, sinful and sorrowful. O Mother of the Word Incarnate, despise not my petitions, but in thy mercy hear and answer me. Amen. In the name of the Father, and of the Son, and of the Holy Spirit. Amen. Well, Mary, here we are. Seems like just 20 minutes ago we were saying it's the first day of Pledge Drive, and Friday's going to be here before we know it. And here we are.
10: We don't know it. It's before we know it, and it's here.
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5: Exactly.
10: Well, let me tell you what we got going on. We had a great day yesterday. We were able to move the needle quite a ways. We are down to 78% of our need has been met. 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
10: 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You know, it's been recorded by Drew Mariani, and he interviewed Father Robert Ryan, and it is a very moving story. It's one of those cliffhangers. You don't want it to end. And it's a great movie. It's a great video. You will enjoy it. It will give you hope in knowing that your loved ones who are away from the faith, they can come back regardless of where they're at or how far away. I mean, here Father Ryan was, he was far. He wasn't anywhere near the church, and now he's Father Ryan. So that speaks volumes.
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5: We are a global network, and Relevant Radio is listened to by people all around the world. 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Thank you for that. 877-291-0123 is the number to call to give us your prayer intention and make your pledge. 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
10: We got a bell ringer here. 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Claire Marie in Langhorne, Pennsylvania, $1,200 gift. 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And the good news, Claire Marie, is your $1,200 doubled. 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That's 877-291-0123.
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10: 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That's 877-291-0123. We are on the final day of Pledge Drive, the final few hours wrapping up here. We've got Patrick and I are going to be here until about 2 o'clock Eastern time. And Drew rolls in for the rest of the day. We need to make this a successful pledge drive. We need $3 million by the end of the day.
2: Yes.
10: And we are about a little under $700,000 short of where we need to be.
5: That's all.
10: So, that's right. 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
5: No, I'm just saying, it's just $700,000. That's all. That's all
10: that's
5: we have
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5: 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And I don't think I can say that often enough. No amount is too small. No amount is too large. So if you say, well, I got an extra $1 million, I don't know what to do with that, we'll gladly take it. We'll put it to good use. But if your situation is, well, I've got $5, we will gladly, cheerfully say thank you for that gift in any amount. But we need you today, because today is the last day of Pledge Drive. Everything ends at 5 p.m. Central today.
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5: Let's go down to Nate calling in from Santa Cruz, California. Good morning, Nate. Thanks for being patient.
9: Absolutely. Good morning, Father. Good morning, brothers and sisters abroad. I just want to say you touched on two things. One, praying the rosary. I'm only memorized the first part of it, but it has changed my life. Two, being a service in the church, being a lector has also changed my life. I've been a practicing Catholic for about a year and a half. Patrick Madrid planted a seed about 10 years ago, and I converted 2 years later, and I've been on this journey ever since. Strengthening my relationship has been, it's been paramount, because it's interesting that you said that about going to adoration, is because I went to adoration for the first time in my life, bright and early, yesterday, and I said, Lord, teach me to pray. And my offering was a rosary I got from the Fatima of America, a donation I make online, and then another donation. I lit up another candle and I made an offering, and it was the prayer of St. Joseph, because I want to get married as soon as possible and have children. And that's how my life has changed. You know, I'm part of a program where they say, you know, you come in here, there's one thing you got to change, and that's everything. And I think that's so true with Jesus.
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5: 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And you can also call us at 877-291-0123. We've got a little cowbell thank yous I see on the screen. Mary, you want to say thank you to some of those, or would you?
10: Absolutely. Let's get
5: I know you
10: done.
5: Enjoy those. You have
10: I
5: the,
10: like
5: cowbell
10: the cowbell
5: at the
10: Yes, yes. Julie in Greenfield, Wisconsin, a brand new donor giving online. $1,200. Yes.
5: Yes.
10: That was double $224. Thank you. We appreciate every gift so much. But these other gifts really are critical to helping us make our goal. And Michael is at Moriarty, New Mexico?
5: I think it is. Yeah, it looks
10: thank
5: like
10: Thank you so much, Michael. He gave $2,000.
5: I know when your voice goes up like that it's particularly exciting.
10: Yes, that doubled to $4,000. And both of you got the MP3. Actually, it's an MP4 because it is a video this time around. It is the interview from Drew Mariani with Father Robert Bryan. Brand new, coming home, A Father's Prayer, A Mother's Tears, and A Son's Return to the Church. Great story. I know you're going to enjoy them. 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It makes a big difference in a big way.
5: Yes, it does. Thank you, Veronica and Phoenix, for your $50 gift. 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Thank you, Diane in Plymouth, Michigan, for your $500 gift. In Ayad in El Cajon, California, he's jumping, that's good. Ayad, $100 from El Cajon, California. Thank you for that. Oh, and Alexandra just came in with a $100 gift from Cumberland, Rhode Island. Thank you. We're so grateful to all of you. We still need you, though, because today's the last day of Pledge Drive. We're at 78% of our total need of $3 million. And we being Mary and Cyrus and I, we only have 3.5 hours roughly before we have to wrap it up. Then Drew takes over. And then we're done at 5 p.m. Central. So what do we got, Mary? About $661,000, $662,000 to get to that total need of $3 million, something like that.
10: Something like that, right in that area. Yes. So we still have quite a ways to go when you think about it. It's like 23% left of what we need to raise needs to be done today. So yeah, it means a lot of work on everybody's part, but we can make it happen. And I love it when I see these international gifts coming in. 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I love it. 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Thank you for your leap of faith, David, in New Berlin, Wisconsin. $600. These have all been doubled. And also thank you to Olivia in North Hills and Terry in Jacksonville, Florida. Thank you to Jorge in Lithia, Florida. 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That's 877-291-0123. Still in need of about 225 people. 40 minutes left in this hour. We need 225 precious souls who will join the family in the next 40 minutes. Let it be you.
5: Yeah, this is crunch time. It's the last day of Pledge Drive. It only lasts for 5 days. When we started the show this morning, I was thinking about how it just seemed like a few minutes ago that we were saying, well, it's Monday, the first day of Pledge Drive, and Friday we'll get here before we know it. And here it is Friday, which means that we have to have that $3 million need met by the end of the day today at 5 p.m. Central. So thank you to you, John, in La Crosse, Wisconsin, for jumping in with the $2,000 gift just now. Thank you.
10: Yes,
5: that really helps
10: thank
5: us.
10: Thank you, John.
5: In a big way. We're so grateful.
10: Got some cowbell.
5: Yeah. We love to ring the cowbell anytime we can. So give us opportunities to ring that cowbell. But we thank all of you, no matter what the amount of your gift may be, it's important that you participate because then you're part of the Relevant Radio family. Like Arturo in Sunland, California, $20 just now. Thank you, Arturo. Thank you, Janice in Indianapolis, $500. Anonymous in St. Francis, Wisconsin came in with $30. Thank you. And Judy in Buena Park, California, home of Knott's Berry Farm, came in with a $50 gift just now. Tom in Surrey, Canada. Did you mention Tom in Surrey, Canada?
10: I didn't mention him yet. I was waiting my turn.
5: Oh,
10: you go ahead.
5: Oh, sorry about that. 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Means a lot, and we sure appreciate it.
10: 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We need to hit our goal by the end of the day today. It is the last day of Pledge Drive.
5: Yeah, the last day means by the end of the day today, Friday at 5 p.m. Central, we have to have that $3 million need met. 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
10: You know, I want to say thank you so much to Linda. 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And it means the world to her to be able to get to listen every single day to the Mass on Relevant Radio. So that is one of the many things that your gift does here at Relevant Radio. 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That's 877-291-0123. It's the last day. We need to make our goal by the end of the day today, which is $3 million.
5: Yeah, it sounds like a lot, and it is a lot, because that's a lot of money to run a big network like Relevant Radio for a quarter. But it goes, we're very frugal, and it goes to all the right things in terms of keeping those towers up there, keeping the equipment on. We have, like any other company, we have to deal with, you know, breakdowns and malfunctions and things like that. But we have a crew of ace people who go in there and fix these things. We have people climbing towers. Mm-hmm. I wouldn't want to do that. I'm glad I get to do this job instead of that job, but we need people to do that job too. 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
10: 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And another bell ringer. 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
5: Let's see.
10: Check this one out. Linda, yeah, from Fort Lauderdale, Florida. $2,500. Thank you
5: all
10: so
5: right.
10: very much.
5: Thank
10: that
5: you, Linda.
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5: That is awesome. 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So when you step forward and say, here's my $2,500 gift, like Linda just did in Fort Lauderdale. Thank you again, Linda. Or you may say, well, I've got $25,000. I've got $50,000. 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
14: Anonymous is listening to us. I'm going to grab her call. She says this is exactly what happened to her. Anonymous, good afternoon.
15: I'm really glad you're talking about this because I just don't think people think about women. And I'm almost 60 years old, and this started when I was 16, when a family member exposed me to pornography, and I was 16 years old. It was exactly what happened to me. I sought out those kinds of abusive relationships because I read about it, and it was easy to find romance novels that featured that. And it's exactly what happened, is I needed to make it real, and I wanted my fantasies to become real, and it ended up in my relationships, in my marriage. And it's just creepy how, without even talking about it, people who have the same ideas get drawn to one another. I mean, that to me is just the devil. But my husband, out of nowhere, had no problem accommodating me, and it just about nearly killed me.
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5: 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It goes by so fast. And we've made some great progress. I mean, really great progress from Monday till today. So we stand at just a shade under 79%. So 78% of the total need of $3 million. And people are being very generous and enthusiastic, and we're watching the numbers go up, up, up. But we'd like to see them go faster, because we don't want to run out of time. And Mary and I and Cyrus will be done here in another 3.5 hours. Then Drew takes over, and then we're done, because today's the last day of Pledge Drive. 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
10: 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I can't tell you how many times I've been driving along. Exactly. Fact. I'm driving along and I'll hear a story that'll bring tears to my eyes because it's tears of joy. I'm stop, drop, and pray right then and there. I mean, not physically, but, you know, spiritually, also because I'm normally driving. I'll stop, drop, and pray for that soul that's calling in, that's just yearning for advice or for help or for guidance. 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
5: I have a front row seat. This is something that I really treasure in my own life. I have a front row seat every day for 3 hours a day into what is going on out there in the hearts and minds of people who listen, A, because they call in. So we do the three-hour program every morning, and people call in, and we discuss the emails that come in. They're just constantly rolling in, and we're so grateful because we read all of them, and we're grateful for them. And having a front row seat really gives me a lot of insight into what God seems to be doing in the hearts and minds of people, often in a way that seems completely happenstance, completely out of the blue, coincidental, but there really are no true coincidences in God's providence. And one that has always stuck with me, this is a couple of years ago. Those of you who have been listening long enough, you may remember when Alicia called. And she was on her way with her husband and her children in the back seat. They were driving from wherever their state was. I don't think she ever told me that. We had a long conversation. She said she was trying to listen to the NPR station, which is where it was tuned on her radio. And she couldn't get it. But she kept tripping over me, tripping over Relevant Radio. So finally she thought, well, I'll just listen for a while. And she felt moved to call in. And here's why. Her husband's at the wheel, three or four kids, something like that, in the back seat. She's pregnant. They're driving across state lines to go to an abortion facility where she could get abortion pills because she had decided she wasn't going to keep this baby. And she was, you know, very right up front, not much emotion, but it was an amazing, I'll never forget this call, and I'll never forget Alicia. But we talked for some length of time. And by the time it was all over, she said, well, I've changed my mind. But what really struck me was how she kept tripping over Relevant Radio. That wasn't what she wanted to listen to. Mm-hmm. And yet she found it, or better, God found her. And she listened. And in the space of 15 minutes, roughly, her heart was moved. They think she told me they're going to turn around and go home and not get those abortion pills. Now, I ask you this. Can you put a price tag on the life of that unborn child? Can you say, well, that's worth X number of dollars? No way. Obviously, that's an example among the many examples of people who have dramatic life-changing changes as a result of listening to Relevant Radio. So when you make your pledge, think of Alicia. Think of her unborn child. 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That's what we're asking you to participate in by supporting Relevant Radio right now with your pledge.
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5: I remember a guy, Cyrus, you remember this too. In fact, I want you to tell the story, Cyrus, that you were sharing with me briefly during the break. But do you remember that guy who called in one time? This is going back, I don't know, 6, 8, 10 years, something like that. And he was very forthright, and he said, I'm calling to tell you that I used to hate you. I hated your voice. I hated what you said. I hated your attitude. I thought you were this. I thought you were that. And I just couldn't bear to listen to you. But for some reason, he said, I kept listening. And he said, I'm calling, number one, to apologize. Not that I need an apology, because I don't. But he said, I'm calling to apologize. And he said, I also am calling to say, I realized that, and check me if I'm inaccurate on this, Cyrus, but I remember him saying, I realized that what I hated was that you were saying things that made me uncomfortable. And then when I began to process it and think about it, I realized, well, he's got a point. And then he said, you know, I listen every day, and I'm calling to apologize for hating you so much at first, but you've won me over. Remember that caller?
19: I do. Yeah. Those are great. I know Drew gets that a lot too, where they can't say,
5: I hate Patrick Madrid. I can't stand that guy.
19: But after listening and knowing and realizing what he's saying is true. And sometimes it's really hard to see the truth and accept it. Like, we don't, we want to look away anything but the truth. But when you listen enough, it starts to make an impact, and the best thing we can do is go towards the truth. We should never be shying away from something just because it's comfortable. Mm-hmm. We should always be looking towards that, and we do that here on the Patrick Madrid Show and on Relevant Radio.
5: Indeed. You started sharing with me. Oh, I'm sorry. Go ahead, Mary.
10: I said, do you want to know what I'm hearing in all of these stories?
5: What's that?
10: Nobody's called in and complained about Cyrus.
19: I like that, Mary.
5: That's I'm great. Thinking of how I might answer that, but I'll just leave it alone.
19: I did take
5: great picture of you on Twitter though, Cyrus.
19: That's not
5: the Taco Tuesday picture.
19: Oh yeah, and my sombrero that you forced me to wear every single Tuesday. Yeah, if you want to see that, go over to the show page on Twitter. I was taking calls this morning, Patrick, for the morning air team, and I got a call from Rose in Southern California, and she said, I want to donate $1. Mm-hmm. I was like, okay, this is interesting. And so, you know, I'm taking down her information, and I just start asking her a little bit about herself. And it turns out that her and her husband are homeless. They've been homeless for a year, and he's a veteran, and they're struggling. And as she's telling me the story, you can feel the emotion weighing on her. And as she's starting to cry, she's telling me she has $1.58 in her bank account. $1.58. And she's donating $1 of that to Relevant Radio because this is how important Relevant Radio is to her.
5: And I bet when you said, you don't have to do that, you don't have to do that, insisted, huh?
19: She insisted. And it's a beautiful testament to what's going on with this station and how, so you listening right now in your car or on the app, your donation is helping someone like Rose get through the darkest period of her life. And I mean, she's telling me, she's like, all we want, we just want to get enough money so we can have a shack, so we can have a bathtub and electricity. That's all she wants.
5: That's her dream.
19: And then I look at all the stuff I'm surrounded by. I'm so blessed and fortunate and lucky. And what does that mean if I don't help someone that's asking for help?
5: Yeah.
19: It was absolutely beautiful. So thank you, Rose and Michael, and please know we are praying for you.
5: I hope they're listening.
10: I know. Wow. I just stopped, dropped, and prayed. And that's the beauty of this programming. You know, I'm praying that through all of this, she's blessed beyond imagine. As I'm sure everybody else is listening right now, too. This is all part of what we do here together. 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That's 877-291-0123. And Laura, she's on the other end of the spectrum here. She gave $1,200.
5: All right. Thank you.
10: Thank you, Laura. Doubled. And, you know, Rose's dollar became two. Laura's became $2,400. Every single gift will be doubled.
5: Yes. Today being the last day of Pledge Drive, I can't say how touched I am by the amazing generosity that people have. I mean, Rose is like the widow's mite that Jesus talks about, mm-hmm. in her extreme need to even just be thinking about how can I help another person when she herself and her husband don't have anything. Living on the streets, I can't begin to imagine that. So the beautiful and virtuous and heroic generosity that some people show, really all of them show in one way or another, because they're giving something to help other people. It's just staggering. And pledge drives are a lot of work, but in a way, it's really very, I don't know how to describe it. It's very edifying and it's very satisfying because we get to see the best of people. We get to see you at your best when you're saying, I want to help. Even if I don't have a lot, I want to help. And I can't tell you how much that energizes me and the rest of us here at Relevant Radio. Thank you for that.
10: Thank you so very much to everybody who's helped so far during this pledge drive. 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Patricia in Friendship, Wisconsin, thank you for your $100. And thank you to Richard in Plymouth, Minnesota, $400. 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
20: Uh-oh.
5: Hey, look at him.
20: Hey, Neil. Mary, Patrick, Cyrus, how are you?
10: Great.
20: Just coming from the call center here, and I don't have a big boatload of money like I did yesterday when I stopped by, but I came by to say hi and let you know how the pledge drive was doing. Things are moving along. We are moving that needle. We're now at 79% of our need. Like Mary said, we do need 300 people to chime in and to support Relevant Radio this hour. We're down to needing 130 more people to step forward. And like Mary said, we do have matching funds for the next 11 minutes. 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Our theme is this pledge drive, Join the Family. And like Cyrus, I've been taking phone calls when I can. And I talked to James in New Jersey a little while ago, who told me that Relevant Radio is family to him. He lost his wife a couple of years ago, and Relevant Radio is there for him every day. He prays the chaplet with Drew every day. 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
5: Thank you, Neil. It's always good when you show up, even if you don't have, you know, the big bag of extra donations. But
20: okay, well, I'll go check. I'll go check the closet.
5: Yeah, look under your desk. Look behind the filing cabinet. See if you left one behind.
20: I can guarantee you there's no money underneath my desk. But I'll check other
19: cushions.
20: I'll check other places.
5: All right. Thank you, Neil. There he goes. Look at him.
10: Good news, Neil. It's always nice to have Neil come in. Always good news from Neil.
5: Yeah.
10: But you know what? 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That's 877-291-0123. Anonymous donor in Littleton, Colorado, thank you so much for your $600 gift. And Robert in Arlington Heights, Illinois, thank you so much for your special gift of $600. Those were both doubled. Your gift will be doubled too, unless Neil finds a stash of cash someplace, which I'm not going to hold my breath on that one.
5: Well, knowing Neil, he'll look. He'll rummage and see what he can find.
10: Yes, he
5: hey, did you see what just happened in Los Alamos, Mary?
10: No, I didn't
5: take
10: that.
5: A look. Well, I can do the honors.
10: You
5: on
10: do
5: this
10: the
5: one,
10: good
5: right?
10: news. Do I need my
5: okay?
10: Cowbell
5: so this
10: ring?
5: Is yeah. Get your cowbell because we need it for this one. Mary in Los Alamos, California. She just donated $1,500 as a brand new donor online. Thank you, Mary. Thank you. And
10: thank
5: it's her second
10: you.
5: Gift. Look at that. It's her second gift.
10: Wow, that is amazing. I'm overwhelmed with the generosity of so many people listening here to Relevant Radio. 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That's 877-291-0123. Here we got a brand new market, anonymous donor in Conowingo, Maryland.
5: Easy for you to say.
10: I'm not sure how to say that city. Sorry.
5: Me either.
10: But I got their name right, anonymous. That was easy. Thank you so much for your second gift for this pledge drive. Thank you to Kathy in Noblesville, Indiana, $100. We do have another gift coming in from Raul in El Monte, California, $50. And Stephen's giving from South St. Paul, Minnesota. Thank you for your help and your support.
5: Yeah, thank you. Today is the last day of pledge drive, so we really, really want to thank you. And we'll run out of time to be able to thank you by 5 p.m. today, Central Time, that is. So we're standing at 79% of the total need of $3 million. We're inching our way toward that goal. Would you help us? Would you be like Therese in Chandler, Arizona, who just came in with a $20 gift? Thank you, Therese. Or William in, where did he go? There he is. William in Appleton, Wisconsin. $500. Thank you, William.
10: Nice. Thank you.
5: Daniel in Carlsbad, California. $100. Thank you. Thank you, George in Imperial, California, for your $100 gift. And Salvatore in St. Cloud, Florida. $25. See, people are doing it. Large amounts, small amounts, and everywhere in between.
10: We're in the final 6 minutes, and we need 90 more people who are willing to. Actually, no, jump down more than 80 more people who will give now and join the family at relevantradio.com on the app or at 877-291-0123. That's 877-291-0123. 6 minutes, 80 people. Sounds like a lot, but I'm amazed at what's happened in the last 3 minutes here on itself. So if we keep

0: Now many signs and wonders were done among the people by the hands of the apostles. And they were all together in Solomon's portico. None of the rest dared join them, but the people held them in high honor. More than ever, believers were added to the Lord, multitudes, both of men and women, so that they even carried out the sick into the streets and laid them on beds and pallets, that as Peter came by, at least his shadow might fall on some of them. The people also gathered from the towns around Jerusalem, bringing the sick and those afflicted with unclean spirits, and they were all healed. But the high priest rose up, and all who were with him, that is, the party of the Sadducees, and filled with jealousy, they arrested the apostles and put them in the common prison. At night, an angel of the Lord opened the prison doors and brought them out.
1: Go and stand in the temple and speak to the people all the words of this life.
0: When they heard this, they entered the temple at daybreak and taught.
2: It was 1955. I arrived 2 months early, weighing only 2 pounds. Babies that small rarely survive. Because of my premature birth, oxygen was needed to keep me alive. Unfortunately, it affected my vision. My parents believed God would take care of me. Despite limited vision, no hearing, and mobility issues, my parents loved me unconditionally. Some people can't cope with a premature infant. One lady took one look at me and asked my mother why she didn't have an abortion. My father threw her out of the house. An abortion? Never. My parents would not, could not, throw me away. Without any medical explanation, my hearing and nervous system developed normally.
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2: Who are the patron saints of Catholic tech bros? 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This week on Register Radio, Register staff writer Jonah McKeown talks about the thinkers shaping the Catholic response to AI. And Register senior writer Zelda Caldwell joins us to describe her profound spiritual journey on the Camino. Hello, I'm Matthew Bunsen, Vice President and Editorial Director of EWTN News and host of Register Radio. My co-host, a regular, Shannon Mullen, Editor-in-Chief of the National Catholic Register, is away this week. Well, as Catholics continue to respond and have been responding now in recent years to the rise of artificial intelligence, or AI, they're turning to the writings and the thought of great and venerable Catholic thinkers and philosophers for guidance on how to assess, how to respond to it, and how to deal with the colossal period of change. A couple of key names seem to come up again and again as helpful guides for the current AI moment. Jonah McKeown has been exploring

0: these great minds, as he has been reporting for the National Catholic Register for some time now in AI, what they can teach us about the human person, technology, and the challenges of today. Thanks for coming back, Jonah.
1: Thanks for having me.
0: Well, it seems as though every week or so there's some new fascinating development in the world of AI. I guess I'd like to start with one of those sort of table-setting questions for our audience. But with all of the developments in recent months, in your assessment, where are we with the Catholic response to AI?
1: Right. It's been extremely interesting to see the ways that Catholic thinkers that in many cases have ideas that are decades or centuries old, but have stood the test of time, have really, like you said, shaped the current response to this AI moment. And a big reason for that is these Catholic thinkers such as St. Thomas Aquinas, Father Bernard Lonergan, and René Girard, these are the three philosophers that I really focus on in my story. A big reason that they have stood the test of time and are providing such a great roadmap for Catholics to assess AI is that the kinds of questions that they wrestled with are not new questions, right? I mean, what does it mean to be human? What does it mean to think? How can a computer do what we do when we think and understand? And so that really, those kinds of questions have really marked a lot of the Catholic response to AI, because, as Catholics, we want to know what a thing is and not just how to respond to it. And so it's easy to ask, well, AI can do all these things. How can we put it at service of the church? What are the bad ways to use it that we should avoid? But as Catholics, we're really interested in the deeper questions of what is this thing we have created? Have we created something with a soul? Is that even possible? And so looking at it from a very deeper philosophical lens has been a really eye-opening experience for me. I've gotten the privilege of speaking to quite a few people who are far, far smarter than I am and learned a lot from them.
0: Well, it's interesting that they used to ask the question, what does Rome have to do, or I should say Athens has to do with Jerusalem? I guess we can now ask the question, what does Silicon Valley have to do with Rome? I mean, it is interesting to me that the tech experts might be interested in what someone like a philosopher, I'll talk more about him in a second, René Girard, might have to say about mimetics and other things. But why this discovery on the part of, especially Silicon Valley, that are they themselves, many of them secular, grappling with the same questions that we are as Catholics?
1: Right. It's a really good question. And several of the experts I've spoken to have pointed out that in many ways, Silicon Valley has historically not had a very strong philosophical underpinning for what they're doing. A lot of it is about, making money, moving fast and breaking things, building the most popular product. And a lot of them are, a lot of these founders, maybe not a lot, but at least some, are realizing that they need something deeper underpinning what they're doing. And some of them certainly are realizing that without a strong foundation of this is what the human person is as created in the image and likeness of God, and then on top of that, how can our product support this identity? How can they help humans in the things that we do? How can we build a better world? Not a utopia on Earth, but it's perfectly compatible with the Catholic faith to want to build a more just and peaceful world. That's something obviously Pope Leo is constantly calling for. And so certainly some of the AI companies and AI founders are seeking something better than just the very shallow philosophical foundation that a lot of Silicon Valley has been built on up to this point.
0: Is there a kind of almost innate recognition that even they have to be grappling now with, to use the technical terms, ontological, metaphysical, and epistemological questions?
1: Right. It's perhaps not innate and not inevitable, but I think it's really a testament to the church's engagement with this sector. I mean, in recent years, under Pope Francis and now under Pope Leo, the church has really gone out of its way to make gestures towards Silicon Valley and towards kind of the tech world, to encourage them, in many ways, just to like I was saying, build kind of a basic ethical mm-hmm. foundation for what they're doing, and not simply just chase profits and chase growth.
0: Right.
1: Even though that obviously is still something that goes on a massive scale in Silicon Valley, but the church, it does seem as though it is making some inroads that it hasn't before, and it seems as though with Pope Leo's first encyclical coming out soon, as I'm sure we'll discuss, there does seem to be a lot of interest from from the big tech companies who are kind of looking to see what kind of new moral guidance the Holy Father can offer in this space. And so, to your question, I don't think it's inevitable that these tech companies would find their way to a Catholic understanding of the world. But it is very fascinating to me that they seem to be going in that direction at all.
0: Well, you just said a very important name, and that is Rerum Novarum. The 1891 encyclical by Leo XIII that helped establish, has been called the Magna Carta of Catholic social teaching, helping the church, but as the world, to grapple with the effects of the Industrial Revolution. It was changing everything. And what you're saying sounds to me to be very hopeful that these tech leaders are actually starting to understand the significance and the shattering impact that their work might have. But let's start, though, with one of the names that you list that comes up quite often, and that is Thomas Aquinas. It is just amazing to me and heartening to me, as I was saying, that this 13th century Dominican, one of the greatest minds in human history, should be consulted and brought into this conversation, given the incredible reflections he had on the human person.
1: Right, and this has been happening for a couple of years now. People, Catholics who are assessing AI and trying to figure out, kind of like I mentioned, what is it that we have created here, and what worth does this have? Is this a mind? Is this a soul? It's been certainly very helpful to have the writings of St. Thomas Aquinas, and I'm sure many of our listeners will at least be somewhat familiar with him. He was a 13th century Dominican friar, and he built upon much older philosophical ideas like those from Aristotle and from St. Augustine to really produce a very valuable and very durable kind of definition of what it means to understand. And that might sound hard to grasp, but there's a difference between simply seeing something, sensing it with our senses, and truly having that aha moment of understanding what this thing is. Because this kind of goes to the thought of Father Lonergan, who was a Thomist.
0: Yep.
1: His insight, building upon Aquinas, was really that we see things. There's this kind of internal process of understanding what the thing is, having that aha moment, and then we can then execute judgment. We can say, is it really so? Have we truly understood this thing? And that allows us to make a decision based on that knowledge. It seems clear that AI cannot perform this judgment part, because it just cannot think the way we do, the way God has created us.
0: Yeah, the Lonergan, especially with his the generalization of empirical method, the idea of precepts, all very fascinating, especially critical realism. It does really require a human agent to function properly, doesn't it?
1: Mm-hmm. Absolutely. And I want to stress that I am certainly not an expert on any of these philosophers, but I certainly would encourage any of our listeners to read up on these folks, Father Bernard Lonergan and René Girard, and kind of get to know their theories, because, you know, a big reason that I wanted to do this article is because I wasn't terribly familiar with these philosophers, but I think if we all can get to know their ideas a little bit better, it will help us, you know, not only for ourselves understand AI a bit better, but I have a feeling, and the experts I spoke to, I think would agree with me. I have a feeling that in Pope Leo's encyclical, he will probably cite some of these Catholic philosophers. And so having kind of a baseline understanding of them, I think could be really helpful for people.
0: Yeah, we have to mention, as you just did, René Girard, who, especially given his work, he was obviously a Stanford philosopher, very recent. He died, as you know, in 2015. But his work focused on desire, on mimetics, and the world that we create around ourselves. That seems to me to be really crucial in any discussion about AI and sort of the thought bubble that so many of us live in.
1: Right, absolutely. And Girard, as you mentioned, he passed away only in 2015, so he really kind of saw the rise of social media. He saw it firsthand because he was at Stanford University in California. And it's interesting because, René Girard has kind of built up kind of a fan base in Silicon Valley. There are certain kind of figures in the tech world that are very attached to his ideas. And as you mentioned, his work really focused on the nature of desire, why we want what we want. And his kind of central theory, as you mentioned, is that desire doesn't just kind of come from nowhere. It's very much, the term he used was mimetic, which means that we see what other people want and we tend to catch that, like almost like a contagion. You know, the classic example is the toddlers playing in a room. One of them is playing with a certain toy and then suddenly all the toddlers want that toy. And so this was kind of a central theory of his that, is fairly, you know, fairly simple to understand in the sense that it, you know, it can be stated quite simply, but it's a very insightful theory that kind of explains a lot of the ways that social media has taken over our world, and the way that this applies to AI, I think, is that and this was pointed out to me by one of the experts I spoke to, that AI is kind of the perfect mimetic invention. All it can do is imitate. It can't actually create anything new. It can only imitate human desires. And yet there's this kind of unsettling phenomenon of people befriending AIs, making chatbots their significant others, and they're getting a lot of their desires mediated through AI, which just kind of creates a weird feedback loop in a way. And so I think it's important for people to, again, know what Girard theorized. And then just briefly, the really important thing to know is that Girard was a devout Catholic, and he pointed to Jesus as kind of the anti-mimetic figure. He was the one person in history who didn't imitate other people's desires. He's the one we should be imitating. And that's something that a lot of Silicon Valley tends to miss.
0: Well, it's a very important point for us to finish up on. And as we have discovered, this AI development continues, that we're seeing more about ourselves and learning more about ourselves than we are about AI, aren't we?
1: Absolutely. That's definitely true. It's brought out a lot of questions that, again, aren't new, but are definitely worth thinking about.
0: Well, Jonah, thank you as always. Your piece, The Patron Saints of Catholic Tech Bros, can be found at ncregister.com, and great reporting as always, and look forward to having you on again.
1: Thanks so much, Matthew. God bless.
0: Well, when we come back, we're joined by Register staff writer Zelda Caldwell to talk about her experience on the Camino. This is Register Radio. 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
2: 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I'm Montse Alvarado with some great news. 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
0: Welcome back to Register Radio. I'm Matthew Bunsen, flying solo this week as Shannon Mullen is taking a break. Well, all of us have dreamt or thought about or contemplated possibly doing the Camino, that magnificent pilgrimage to the Camino de Santiago in Spain that stretches for miles and miles. I am delighted to say that one of our great writers for the National Catholic Register, Zelda Caldwell, recently took and did the Camino. And her piece, My Camino, I Spent 5 Days in Prayer and Reflection, is a perfect segue to talking about the Camino, but more importantly, what it can do to you. Zelda, welcome back.
5: Glad to be here. Thank you. Thanks for your kind words.
0: Well, you... as you write in your piece, you had been thinking about doing the Camino, but you had first learned about the Camino from, you said, a novel from about 30 years ago by David Lodge. I love the fact that you don't recommend the book, because, as you put it, you don't remember much about it, and you expect it was hardly Orthodox in Catholicism. But that to me is a perfect microcosm of people have this image, Catholics, non-Catholics, of the Camino, and there is something really profoundly drawing about it, isn't it?
5: Yeah, I think so. I think, in fact, I just learned that about 50% of the people who walk the Camino aren't doing it for spiritual reasons. But I suspect there is something, even if they're not Catholic, there's something that's drawing them to it that is spiritual. It is a quest to find meaning in their lives. And I really don't know what it is about the Camino, but when you learn about it, you think this could be the thing that like unlocks it for me. I think it's almost a universal sense of that.
0: Well, the idea of a pilgrimage, of a journey, many people, as you say, start off not necessarily thinking of it as a spiritual exercise. But if you're doing the Camino, there is inevitably going to be a Catholic component because of where you stop, right?
5: I think so, but I have heard, I went on my 5-day Camino, which is very short in terms of like, I mean, you can go for 6 weeks, you can go from anywhere, you can walk across Europe to do it, but mine was just 5 days, and I went with a Catholic, parish, but, I wanted to go with the parish because I really was worried there wouldn't be the sense that it was a religious pilgrimage unless there was a priest and mass and things like that. And I have heard that it is possible to go and just miss all of that. And because, you know, it's fun. You go and you walk and you stop at cafes and bars and you have a coffee or a beer and you you could miss the Catholic element of it. So I think if you're not going with a priest, you might want to see when the masses are being celebrated in the various towns where you're going and try to, you know, time it so you can catch those. Or just make it be intentional about it and say, I'm not gonna talk the whole time, I'm gonna pray part of the time, or I'm gonna pray the rosary, or it is what you make it.
0: Yeah, so you went, as you write in your great piece, along the Camino Inglés, the English way. So this is, as you say, the shortest complete route to Santiago de Compostela. And you also make the note that this was originally traveled by pilgrims who had sailed to Galicia from the British Isles during the Middle Ages. So were you, as you were embarking on this and doing this, did you feel connected to those pilgrims from previous centuries?
5: I mean, in a sense, I did, because they still have, you know, these crosses, these great crosses. They must be like 20 feet high, these stone crosses from the 15th century. And we had this guidebook, and they had, you know, some, there was a document from pilgrims from that time on their accounts of their travels. And so we kind of like read about what had happened before and sort of intentionally like thought about the people that came before us. Yes. In that sense, yes.
0: Yeah, and then along the way, as you note, you can collect the stamps of the Seos in their pilgrim passports at churches, and as you say, even bars along the way to prove that you've done it. So you did leave with the certificate, right?
5: Oh, yeah. We all did. So, you get this thing. It's called a pilgrim passport, and then you need 2 stamps for every day. And so it became, I mean, in a way, it's like, it felt like a little bit childish. Like everyone's like, oh, they have stamps. And so you'd like run across the street to the bar or whatever and buy a cup of coffee and get the stamp. And at the end, one person took all of our passports and went to this office. It's a very, you know, it's a serious office that's part of the cathedral in Santiago. And they review the stamps. And someone told me that one time they saw them do this, and they're very serious about it, you know, like turning it over, reading it. It's not just like a, you know, rubber stamp. It's not just like, they don't just like say, oh, that's fine, this is just for tourism. They take it very seriously.
0: Yeah, and you make an important point that it's for those who are there for religious reasons. So you note that the certificate is awarded by the Santiago de Compostela Cathedral to pilgrims traveling the Camino, as you write, for religious reasons.
5: Yes.
0: And in your journey, you write about having traveled this with 39 pilgrims or so. You said you ranged in age from 1 to over 70.
5: Yes.
0: And yet you all had that one thing in common of making this journey.
5: That's right. The parish I went with was they have a very active young adult community, and I am not a young adult, but they were kind enough to let me go along, and there were a few of us older people there. But it was great. Yeah, we all had that in common. We wanted to have this experience, you know, that it's like a way of getting away from the distractions of modern life, of like the kind of the busyness of your job and the reliance on technology, all these things. But to be in community and in solitude and do something religious, it's like all the things sort of come together. And that's what a pilgrimage feels like.
0: Yeah,
5: it's not just one thing. Yeah,
0: exactly. And you made another really important point, and sort of layered this out throughout your piece, and that is the importance of having a priest, a spiritual guide, there with you.
5: Yeah, that was wonderful. Father David Dufresne was the priest from St. Charles Borromeo Church in Arlington, Virginia. And he is one, I think before he ever went on one of these pilgrimages, he walked across the United States. So he's a big walker. But then
0: and he knows how to do these things. No?
5: Yes. And so he takes his parish on these trips, and he sets it up in a very loose way that I think could be replicated by any priest that was interested.
0: Well, your piece is My Camino. I spent 5 days in prayer and reflection. You can read it at ncregister.com. Zelda, thank you as always for your work, and thank you for coming back on Register Radio.
5: Thanks so much for having me.
0: Well, that's it for Register Radio for this week. 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Until next week, on behalf of our producer, Michael McCall, Shannon Mullen, I'm Matthew Bunsen. 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
4: The year 319 A.D. Arius, a popular priest in Alexandria, proposes a new doctrine. He argues that the only real God is God the Father. In 321 A.D., a council of bishops condemn Arianism as a heresy, and Arius is ostracized. The Emperor Constantine I convenes the Council of Nicaea in 325 A.D., The council again condemns Arianism as a heresy and proclaims the truth that God the Father and God the Son are of one substance and that Jesus is true God and true man. Constantine orders the Bishop of Constantinople to give Arius Holy Communion and to accept him back into the church. However, just before receiving the Eucharist, Arius collapses and dies, and with him dies the heresy of Arianism.
5: All this month, we continue to honor the Blessed Virgin Mary with special devotions, prayers, and acts of veneration. And of course, Catholic Radio's premier shows, featuring Deacon Harold Burke Sivers, Ave Maria in the Afternoon, Women of Grace with John M. Williams, EWTN News in Depth, and more. 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
6: This is Father Bryce Higginbotham. 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Let us pray. In the name of the Father, and of the Son, and of the Holy Spirit. 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Hail Mary, full of grace, the Lord is with thee. Blessed art thou among women, and blessed is the fruit of thy womb, Jesus. Holy Mary, Mother of God, pray for us sinners, now and at the hour of our death. Amen. In the name of the Father, and of the Son, and of the Holy Spirit. Amen.
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9: 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And two books, Being a Grandparent, Just Like Being a Parent, Only Different, and Discipline That Lasts a Lifetime, The Best Gift You Could Give Your Kids, both proudly published by EWTN Publishing. Best-selling author. You've got the TV show. Are there other goals? Aren't you conquering the internet now? didn't you do some more spots that are going to be airing on the internet?
10: Yes. And yes, I'm learning to speak in sound bites.
9: So you're like Mr. Digital here.
10: Well, it's been a long journey because for 2 years I wore my garage door opener, so people think I have a pager.
9: There you go, right. That was your doctor thing. It used to be when the early days, when you had a pager, everybody thought you were a doctor.
10: Oh, I was big time.
9: Absolutely. So let's talk about the first book in the first segment, Being a Grandparent, Just Like Being a Parent, Only Different. It would strike me that this is probably a book that a lot of people would be interested in because being a grandparent seems like it's different today than it was even 50 years ago.
10: Most common questions I get from grandparents, and one of the most common comments I get was, I'd like to spoil my grandkids, but I can't. They're already spoiled, and I wish their parents would discipline them. So I talk about that in there, too. When do you step in? When do you shut your mouth?
9: Yeah, well, that seems to be like, in going through the questions you have in the book, a lot of people are trying to figure out, how do I navigate that situation? How do I deal with my grandchildren in relation to the parents? Like, one of the ones I remember off the top of my head was, you know, am I in charge of discipline if they're staying with me at my house?
10: The parents put limits on it. Okay, so I'm going to watch your kid. I'm going to have certain discipline. But the mom might say, I don't want you spanking them. or I don't want him to do X. Okay, well, what can I do? So you got to set the terms. Mm-hmm. Set the terms. The most freedom you have as a grandparent in disciplining is at your house, because you can set the terms. Now, if the parents are there, you are dramatically constricted.
9: Right.
10: And unless you have this unique relationship with the parents who says, Dad, you know, we're one here, you can do what you want. I also tell grandparents, you protect your house. Mm-hmm. And if this kid's starting to do damage to your house and their parents are sitting there on their phone, you can do something about that, even though, sadly, you risk.
9: Have you had that situation where that kind of thing was going on, where a child was and the grandparent was there and the
10: I've had it in my own family.
9: Okay.
10: Where the kids are doing something and the parents are just letting them do it. And mm-hmm. finally I said something and they blew me off.
9: Mm-hmm.
10: And then about 10 minutes later I kind of acted like a grandpa and I said, did you hear me?
9: Mm-hmm.
10: And the parents were looking at me shocked. Mm-hmm. Like I raised my voice to their child?
9: Mm-hmm. Well, let me ask you, you say in the beginning of the book, the relationship generally holds that the better parents you were, the better grandparent you'll be, but being a grandparent will differ from being a parent. You say some are baffled as to why their own children are raising the grandkids so unlike the way they were raised in practice, discipline, and morals. And you talk about the pain those whose grandchildren have been removed from their lives. That especially is probably a bigger problem today than ever.
10: It's happening as an epidemic, Doug.
9: Mm-hmm.
10: It's the final club. It is, I don't like the fact that you gave me advice that I didn't want. You didn't read the cues as a grandparent. I always tell this to grandparents, read the cues.
9: Mm-hmm.
10: The first few times that you offer advice that you think is helpful, and it could be most benign. Do you think he just needs a warmer coat?
9: Mm-hmm.
10: And you get this look that says, I know how to raise my children.
9: Right, yeah.
10: I'm a good parent. Read the cue. Because if you keep going through this, I'll get calls on the radio where they'll say, I don't get to see my grandkids.
9: Right.
10: What happened? Well, I think I gave too much advice too long.
9: Right.
10: And finally they're shutting me out.
9: Right.
10: It's the ultimate club. It happens a lot.
9: Well, I remember one question where you put to the point of saying, you know, maybe you need to also look in the mirror and make sure the reason you're not welcome to come and visit the family is because of things you've been doing that are problematic.
10: Something in there that I call damage control. Let's say that you're severed from your kids, your grandkids.
9: Mm-hmm.
10: And oftentimes they say, I don't know what I did wrong. I just don't know what I did wrong. You do damage control. You go in and you say, I'm sorry. I gave my opinion where it didn't belong and you didn't ask for it.
9: Mm-hmm.
10: These are your children and I was out of line.
9: Mm-hmm.
10: So I really would very much like to apologize and I promise you I won't do it again. Now, you got about a 50-50 chance of that succeeding.
9: Mm-hmm.
10: There will be some cases where I don't trust you to change who you are anyway, mm-hmm. and I don't like who you are. But other times, it softens them enough mm-hmm. that you can begin to rekindle the relationship.
9: Well, let me ask you one question with the idea that people as grandparents, and you say, I expect that I would enjoy being a grandparent. I underestimated how much. So I'm assuming most people who have it, it's a very positive experience. But I'm wondering if also because of the, whether it's single motherhood or a combination of where women are working and that dynamic, where they rely that much maybe more on the grandparents to pick up and help on things, combined with the fact that they might also be dealing with the situation that they feel like they're being judged over, well, you should really be home watching the kids.
10: There's an interesting statistic that I saw recently. 8% of grandparents are now raising their grandkids.
9: Yeah, right.
10: Highest ever recorded.
9: Mm-hmm.
10: It's a reflection of a lot of falling apart younger generation families where the grandparents have to step in and pick up the pieces. Many grandparents will tell me, I feel like I'm being taken advantage of.
9: Mm-hmm.
10: Yes, I'd like to absorb some of this. I'll watch him 2 days a week.
9: Mm-hmm.
10: Well, now it was all weekend.
9: Mm-hmm.
10: I'm afraid to say I don't want to because they'll get mad and pull it back.
9: Right.
10: These are the kinds of things that grandparents find themselves into.
9: I would think it's also easy for parents at times because the grandparents are so thrilled to be with the kids, especially early on, that they start to just believe, well, they love doing this, so it's not a problem.
10: They'll get as much a dose as they want.
9: Yeah, it's not a problem. Without realizing you're still dealing with elderly people, you know, who have their own lives and then are dealing with the fact that they don't have as much energy as they used to.
10: I'm familiar with it. I have 10 grandkids.
9: Right. So that's a problem.
10: Well, what happens in the dynamic a lot is that the grandparent is nervous about setting limits. Mm-hmm. They don't know how the limits are going to be taken. They don't want the overreaction of, fine, you don't need to see him at all then. Fine.
9: Right.
10: I can find something. I can get daycare. Fine. So they're.
9: Or I'll put him in daycare as a threat. Well, I don't want them to go into daycare.
10: Yeah, so I'm skittish.
9: I see.
10: So I will give more of myself than I want. Mm-hmm. The problem with that is, ultimately, it exhausts the grandparent.
9: Right.
10: And then they come to the point where they say, you know, you might want to get him daycare. Yeah.
9: Right, or at least appreciate that, that you're putting that person in a tough spot.
10: You got to watch the competition.
9: Right.
10: They'll say to me, we're out of town. The other grandparents are in town.
9: We're in town, right. Yeah.
10: And they see him all the time. And they can go to their activities. And they can get him stuff. So the temptation is to try to make up for.
9: Right. That's kind of like what you see with divorced parents.
10: Yes, exactly. That's a losing game.
9: Yeah,
10: you can't make up for it.
9: Okay.
10: You can only be who you are when you're there. Mm-hmm. And a lot of times I say that the grandparents try to make up from a lack of presence with presence.
9: Mm-hmm.
10: Spelled differently.
9: Right.
10: And that's what they do. That doesn't work.
9: Right.
10: The first time that kid looks behind grandma's back when she comes in the door tells you.
9: What they're expecting. This was you mentioned here, the birth order effect can reemerge with grandchildren. What's the birth order effect and why does it reemerge?
10: Because the first grandkid, the sun rises and sets in his backside.
9: Okay.
10: All right. So I was the Italian grandson first time. And my grandmother's favoritism for me was so blatant that as I got older, even I had to resist it because it was too much. You know?
9: Mm-hmm.
10: But Raymond gets this first. When he's done with that, and says, "There's anything left, you can have it."
9: So you were the original idea for Everybody Loves Raymond.
10: That was my family.
9: Oh, okay. I got you. Okay. Now, one of the ones we just were talking about, kind of any tips for out-of-state grandparents, and you say one last suggestion. If you do stay, make your bed, hang up your wet towel. You wouldn't have to do that at a hotel, you know. Do you think many times it would be better to stay at a hotel?
10: I suggest that oftentimes to parents. If you get the slightest whiff that they're a little uneasy or a little resistant to you staying there,
9: mm-hmm.
10: if you get the slightest whiff. My wife and I visit my son in Rhode Island, and we sleep on the couch. And they let us, and they save us about $700 by sleeping on the couch for the three nights we're there.
9: Right.
10: But they're very good about it. There isn't the slightest sign. But if there were, we would say, "Hotel, we're going to head for a hotel. We'll be back in the morning."
9: Right. Or if going forward, a couple of years from now, it becomes like that, then you go and say, "Okay."
10: Well, I would want my wife to get the hotel. I want to stay on the couch.
9: Okay. Yeah. Right. Okay. I thought you liked that, the survey bar or something in the room. Anyway, you say this: getting along better with someone often means getting along less poorly.
10: Yes, that's right. Number one point of friction, if you were to gauge the relationships, mother-in-law, daughter-in-law, that's the one that is the highest level of friction, the highest threat of severing of the relationship. And often I will advise the mother-in-law, okay, you think she's prickly, you think she's peevish, you think she is, your son could have done better. Okay.
9: Right, okay.
10: You got to be civil. You just got to be civil. You got to be pleasant. You may not have the warm relationship that you would have liked to have had. It's like the old Italian joke where the son brings home three women and he says, "Mom, I want you to know one of these women I'm going to marry. And I need you to talk to him for an hour." So she talks and she says, "You're going to marry that one."
9: Mm-hmm.
10: He said, "How did you know that?" And she goes, "I don't like her."
9: I got it. Okay. Moving ahead. I don't recall questioning my parenting like parents do these days. My daughter has more self-doubts raising her six-year-old son than we did with all five of our children. What has changed?
10: Oh, my gosh. I've changed. There's millions of me. Mm-hmm. The experts are everywhere. We're pounding people with our theories.
9: Are they
10: with
9: forcing these books down people's throats, too?
10: Yeah. Those kinds of books. I'm making a living out of countering the experts and trying to get people back in charge. That's exactly what's happening. I'm starting to hear more and more grandparents tell me, my daughter goes to the internet for her advice.
9: Right.
10: So whatever I have to say is already outdated, overused, Neanderthal back there. I say, well, in that case, yeah, but what she's using isn't working at all. My 5-year-old grandson is unpleasant.
9: Right.
10: You got to hope that at some point she realizes that.
9: Right.
10: And recognizes. That's how they come to my office. They get to the point where I don't like this anymore. Sometimes the child's 3, sometimes he's 13, sometimes he's 38.
9: Right.
10: But they do get to the point where they've had enough. And I said, that's what you're kind of...
9: Well, when we see so much of these theories, let's say, at least in my mind, coming out of the 60s and the 70s and all, and they never work, but nobody ever admits they don't work. They just come up with a new variation on it.
10: That's what it is. I call it the stretch, Doug. Mm-hmm. Here's why we get so many flaky theories. If I'm supposed to be smarter than you, because I got letters after my name, you know, mm-hmm. PhD, permanent head damage, then I've got to come up with ideas you haven't thought of. I've got to come up with new, enlightened kind of ways. I can't just simply say something and you go, well, my grandmother used to tell me that, because right. that's not high status.
9: What am I paying you for?
10: That's exactly. So I stretch. Right. And in stretching, I become unreal. I become ineffective. I come up with ideas that don't work, but they sure sound smart on paper.
9: Right. This was another one. My daughter phones me upset with her husband. I want to be supportive, but I feel caught in the middle.
10: That's dangerous. That is really dangerous when you have a son or daughter talking to you about their spouse, because if you comment, sometimes even if you don't comment, you just listen attentively, you are taken as support. And then that can be used with that spouse. I've had many relationships really deteriorate because once they start to get along better, husband and wife, the one spouse is aware that you've known all this stuff. You've heard all this stuff about me from one perspective. And that really puts an edge on
9: it. And they may even heard in conversation and what advice you had given the other party.
10: That's really ticklish territory.
9: Yeah, might not have been positive.
10: You almost got to say things like, I know you're frustrated, but I can't immerse myself in this, because if I do, when you guys resolve it, I'm still going to be the person who doesn't understand.
9: Right. And I probably don't totally understand, because I'm not in your shoes in the situation. One last question. My daughter is not raising her children in religious beliefs that she was raised in. When I try to introduce my grandchildren, few practices, grace before meals, prayers, picture Bibles, she gets upset, tells me not to push my religion upon her children.
10: You back off. You have to back off. Mm-hmm. Now, when you have a parent that says, look, Mom, you want to take them to church, take them to church. Mm-hmm. Or, Mom, you want to get them a crucifix for their bedroom, that's okay. You can have get a crucifix. So you know what your limits are. Mm-hmm. But when it's hostile, when it's...
9: Right.
10: You just have to back off. And I tell the grandparents, I'll say, let them see that Grandma or Grandpa is one of the nicest people in their lives.
9: That's right.
10: I used to have a Bible study in a prison. And a lot of the guys would come in and I'd say, why are you here? Mm-hmm. And they'd say this, well, I wasn't raised with any religion, but my grandma used to sometimes take me to church.
9: Mm-hmm. And that was a positive experience, positive memory.
10: Yeah.
9: Exactly.
10: If you're allowed.
9: And that's something we deal with, obviously, on EWTN. We encourage, obviously, there's lots of grandparents who are daycaring their grandkids, and it's a great opportunity, at least passively, to have them watch EWTN programs, or even to be able to do stuff like, saying grace and things like
10: that. You can do that, and even if when the parent is there, there's overt hostility, when they're with you, I mean, you can do all kinds of little tiny things that just kind of evidence the faith.
9: Right, and we know from other situations, which where somebody wasn't, I guess, is you know, objectionable about it being, you know, where the kid doing it would say, well, you know, well, this is what I, when I go to grandma's, this is what we do. Could we do that at our house, etc.?
10: I call that let the children lead them.
9: Right, absolutely. So those are there. So there can be upside there. It depends on the situation. Being a grandparent, just like being a parent, only different. And speaking of only different, we've got Dr. Ray's Discipline That Lasts a Lifetime, best gift you can give your kids. You're saying that discipline is a gift?
10: You don't discipline them, the world will. Mm-hmm. And I tell people, go ahead. You want to let the world discipline your kid when he's 28 years old? He's going to get hurt.
9: Mm-hmm.
10: So whether you feel guilty or whether you feel he won't like you or whether you feel you're not enlightened psychologically enough, you're turning him over to the world if you don't do this. Mm-hmm. No parent likes the discipline. I hate disciplining. Mm-hmm. People think because I talk about it so much that I'm, no, I'm not. I'm kind
9: of
10: soft.
9: Well, you're one of the most undisciplined people
10: well,
9: I've ever met.
10: That's true, but I'm too old to care now. Let's get off my lawn.
9: Okay. Well, you say discipline is critical to raising moral people, as you indicated. And then you say, what do I mean by discipline? So what do you mean by discipline? Because as you indicate here, if you took a poll, it'd be a million different answers, right?
10: Narrowest definition, spanking. Uh-huh. That's what some people mean by discipline. Uh-huh. Broadest definition, anything that teaches. Mm-hmm. For most people, the common definition is limits and expectations backed by consequences.
9: Mm-hmm. Why am I so sure that discipline is a top concern among parents today?
10: By far, no questions asked.
9: Mm-hmm.
10: They are often confused, they second-guess themselves, and especially religious parents, mm-hmm. because they're going against a culture no longer on their side. So their standards and expectations are very different from the culture's.
9: Right.
10: And a kid gets older, he's not oblivious to that.
9: Mm-hmm.
10: Hey, Dad, how can all those people be wrong and you be right?
9: Right.
10: So, in fact, you have to have enormous stamina and resolve to be a strong parent. But people think discipline is mean. Discipline's mm-hmm. not mean. Discipline is kind. You can have mean discipline.
9: Right.
10: You can be nasty and harsh, but that's not discipline. That's nasty and harsh.
9: Well, there's a great football coach, ex-football coach, who said, you either have discipline or regret. You have to choose which one you'd like to have. So, which seemed like an incredibly prescient statement.
10: That book is a compilation. I used to write columns.
9: Right.
10: And it's a compilation of the most common discipline questions I get from parents, roughly ages 2 to 18.
9: And how did you organize it? How did you organize
10: it? I organized it by chapters of somewhat related stuff. I had discipline in, misbehavior in word, misbehavior in deed,
9: okay.
10: common discipline misconceptions, parents talking themselves out of authority. They kind of set it out in grouped, somewhat relatable questions.
9: You said, no matter how mean you might think you are for disciplining, you are a whole lot less mean than life itself, which is what you were talking about.
10: Life doesn't put a snotty, disrespectful human being in a corner. Life punches him in the face. Life fires him. Life arrests him. Life makes him lose a girlfriend. Life consequences are much heavier. I had a son and daughter we adopted at age 4. And the foster parents, and I can speak this now, they both passed on. Mm. They were very nice people, but they didn't discipline the kids.
9: Mm-hmm.
10: As a consequence, two other families were selected prior to us to adopt these two children. They both backed out because they met the kids. And I said, you see what life did? This little 4-year-old boy and girl twice lost a mom and a dad because of their conduct, because the big people didn't do what the big people needed to do.
9: And that's why you say if you intend to change anybody, it's best to start right now. Time will only make change harder for everyone.
10: Parents will say this to me. Is it too late? Is it too late? I mean, I realize now I've been permissive, or I realize now that I've let him get away with a lot, or I realize now I've let him have too much freedom. Is it too late? I go, whether it is or whether it isn't is not the question. You have to try.
9: Mm-hmm.
10: You have to change those things that you can change quickly to try to turn this around. When you're drinking spoiled milk, you don't go, ooh, you know that's spoiled. I think I'll just take a few more light sips.
9: Right.
10: No, you get rid of it.
9: Right. Maybe it'll taste better, or I'll get used to it.
10: Maybe by tomorrow, yeah.
9: You say, so much of parenting is not about what is psychologically correct, but what is morally correct.
10: Question I now hear more than any other question, Doug. Is it normal
9: mm-hmm.
10: rather than is it right? It's normal for a 3-year-old to melt down fit on you. It's not right.
9: Mm-hmm.
10: 14-year-olds can get disrespectful if you let them. It's not good. We're much more concerned about what is normal. You know, my kid's room is a total pit. Mm. It's absolutely below city health code. But every other parent says, oh, that's normal. That's the way they are at that age. Right. Just shut the door. Whatever happened to the parents saying, I don't want part of my room being below health code?
9: Right. Well, it's interesting, too, because those same people will tell you, I don't want to hear anything about normal. What's normal? Nobody's normal. What's normal?
10: Interesting. Right? Very interesting.
9: So why are they talking about normal? You also say solid parenthood will always be grounded on the intangibles, love, good judgment, morals, and common sense. You also mentioned earlier about the idea of self-awareness being important.
10: As a parent, absolutely, because you have to realize, I don't see kids, Doug. I see their parents. Mm-hmm. And when they come in, I ask them, okay, describe for me what you do when he does this. What do you say when he does this? And they have to be attuned to how they're doing this so that we can work with it. I've got to know the approach you're taking, or you have to at least be aware of it enough to tell me. Mm-hmm. Well, I don't know. I guess I just kind of let it go. Well, how do you let it go?
9: Right.
10: What do you do?
9: You say a measure of fear and guilt, whether we like it or not, is intrinsically, inextricably tied to a healthy sense of right and wrong. Now, that you could project onto the church and society in general, right?
10: I was on a TV show once. Not as good as yours.
9: But
10: and a lady on there...
9: Was that your show you were on?
10: Well, yeah.
9: Oh, okay.
10: Lady on there said, she was a child development person, and she said, if you spank a child, he's going to fear you. He's going to absolutely fear you. And I said to her, I said, well, I think I want him to fear me in certain contexts. Mm-hmm. Oh, she was aghast at that one. And I said, I fear judges. Some of my friends are judges, but I fear being in their courtroom. Mm-hmm. I love police officers, but I fear being arrested by one in certain contexts.
9: Right, yeah.
10: I want my children to fear my reaction, not me. But we've become so delicate about this whole idea that if your children fear your reaction, somehow you're psychologically harsh.
9: Has there ever been a study on some of these people? Because I know in certain other situations, they studies on these people and find out they themselves had horrible relationships with their parents or in their own situation.
10: You mean the therapist types?
9: Yeah, right.
10: Oh, exactly. Yeah. It colors the way you look at how people should handle problems.
9: Right. You also mentioned the fact, tying into that, that talk is cheap. You say kids are much better at pulling us down to their level than we are at pulling them up to ours.
10: I've had parents say to me, do you know why I have so much trouble with him? Because we're too much alike. And I'll say, well, he's nine. What are you saying? You're acting like a nine-year-old?
9: Well, I would think somebody might see recognize that, but in recognize that, actually have an insight into how to deal with that
10: exactly.
9: person.
10: Yeah,
9: because obviously your parents did.
10: He yells and screams, I'm yelling and screaming back. Wait a minute, who's the kid here?
9: Right. You also talk about changing our minds as a parent's prerogative, because in a couple of places it seems like that people are frozen with the idea, well, what if I make a mistake? How much damage I'm going to do to my child?
10: I tell parents, you want to calculate how many mistakes you're going to make? It's going to be many, many thousands. And they'll look at me as, what? 365 days a year, kids home 20 years. Okay, that's approximately 20, it's about 8,000. Well, if you make one mistake a day, and a mistake's easy to make, pick your coat up. Well, I just asked them to pick my coat up, and I didn't do anything about it. Mm-hmm. And my tone was nasty. So if you want to call that a mistake, you could. Well, there's two right there.
9: Right.
10: We do all kinds of things in being human that are mistakes. You know, God knew he was going to be raised. We were going to be raising kids, and we're human. We're so afraid of mistakes now. We future project.
9: One quick question, and we're just about out of time. Basic back talk comes in two types, grumble talk and nasty talk.
10: Grumble talk is the old behind the back, heading up the stairs, you know. Remember, what was that grumpy bear?
9: A dog that did that to you, so it was always mumbling.
10: And nasty talk is much more serious.
9: Right.
10: Grumble talk, parents have a choice. They can ignore it if they wish, or they can figure, no, that's disrespect because...

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5: May is the month dedicated to the Blessed Mother. 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
6: After a fight with my wife, I was complaining to God. Why does it always have to be about her? Can it be about me? And God spoke to me, not audibly, but in my heart, and with words I'll never forget. He said, "You have every right to make it all about you, to put your own needs first. You have every right to be average, to be ordinary, and not to become a saint." Suffice it to say, I retracted my prayer. And in retrospect, I think God wasn't only calling me to holiness, but to happiness. The days I wake up and say, "My wife is lacking these five traits of a perfect spouse, I should tell her," those aren't my best days. The days I wake up and ask myself how I can make her the happiest wife on earth, I end up being the happiest husband. Go figure. Jesus said, "Whoever wants to save their life will lose it, but whoever loses their life for my sake will find it." This is Chris Stefanik from RealLifeCatholic.com on EWTN Radio.

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2: And I'm Betsy Fentress.
1: And we are delighted to have the one and only Katie Prejean McGrady join us this week. She is one busy lady hosting her own daily radio show on Sirius XM's The Catholic Channel. And she also hosts Ave Explorers with Father Patrick Mary Briscoe. And she's a mom of two. Katie, thank you so much for taking time to talk with us today.
2: Thanks for having me. Longtime listener, first time caller, as they say.
1: Great. Well, welcome. We're honored to have you on. And we have so many things to talk about. But the thing I'm most interested in hearing about was your moderating a conversation with the Holy Father and youth. I watched it. You did an amazing job. But tell us what it was like to moderate a conversation with the Pope and a room full of teenagers and young people.
2: I mean, only slightly terrifying. I have to say, I finally come down from the high of all of it months and months later. Next month, my family and I get to go to Rome and we get to thank the Holy Father in person for the time that he gave us. So I'm excited to ask him what he thought of it all, because we all loved it. It was remarkable. The backstory, when the National Federation of Catholic Youth Ministry invited him to really, at first it was like, do you want to make an appearance? Like, could you show up for like 15 minutes on a Zoom call, answer like a couple questions? Because you're the Pope, you're busy. And the Vatican came back with, we'll give you 45 minutes. And then we ended up getting like an hour. He's very generous with his time. And there have been a lot of instances where people have kind of referenced his schedule gets messed up during the day because he spends longer and longer with each person who comes in for an audience. And I love that. It was truly remarkable, though. The thing that I keep going back to

0: We did all this prep. We had all these questions. The young people really thought deeply about what they wanted to talk to the Holy Father about and get his insights and his advice. But there's a moment in every interview. Y'all interview a lot of people. I interview a lot of people. There's a moment when you know you've got them. Like, they're a little settled in. They kind of lean back in their chair. They're comfortable. And the Holy Father, about 21 minutes into it, so we're at the halfway point, he leaned back. And I noticed it very subtly, and I was like, ooh, we've got the Papa. Like, he was so happy to be there. I think he would have kept staying on the line if we'd had more time to give to him. And it was just such a cool thing, too, to then see he's done this now in a couple of different places. So he's done Q&As in person. He did some in Africa on his most recent journey. He did a youth event with questions and answers when he was in Turkey and Lebanon. He's done it with the youth of Rome. The Bishop of Rome has spent time with the youth ministry of Rome. So I kind of like to think we Americans set the stage for the Holy Father hanging out with young people in this conversational setting and to get to moderate it. I started with a joke. Nobody knew how I was going to start. I had been praying about it. I knew I wanted to kind of set him at ease because it's a little awkward. You know, he's over there. We're over here. It's a Zoom call. Everybody's tuning in, but we need this to feel intimate. And he volleyed right back. He made a joke right back. It was a Wordle joke. And then he made a sock joke. And it was, he had no idea that's how I was going to start. Mm-hmm. So he's pretty quick. And it was just such a joy. My kids thought it was really cool. I've got the picture right there of him looking at me on the screen that a friend of mine at the Vatican snapped on his iPhone and texted me. So it was easily a career highlight.
1: So I was listening recently to your conversation with Father Patrick Mary Briscoe about 1 year in, and give us your take on the first year and what things have particularly struck you.
0: It's been interesting to see him kind of settle in to the role of Pope. I talked on that podcast about when he came back from his first couple of days at Castel Gandolfo. It was very evident that, one, he'd gotten cassocks refitted, like they fit him a little better. And if you think about the fact that, like, one day he can walk around in a clerical suit unknown to anybody, and the next day you are, like, forced to make sure you don't spill on yourself at every turn, like, that's a mental shift. And so he got his first little vacation and came back, and the first big event he had was the Jubilee of Digital Missionaries and Influencers. And I watched from my spot as he came out into the crowd and seemed surprised that all the people were so excited to see him. And then later that night, he surprised the young people in St. Peter's Square. And so as he settled in, and it's been this gradual, I'm the Pope, they're here to see the Pope, let's do the Pope's job, which is to be this voice on the global stage. He has not been a conflicting voice. He has not been this, you know, like, let's get into these drop-down, drag-out fights. He said the word peace over 400 times. He's talked quite intentionally about how we can be different on a global stage, and the soft power that the Vatican wields, that he is wielding in this gentle but mighty way, has really been encouraging to see, because I think it's in line with his personality. Cardinal Dolan described him to all of us at the Archdiocese of New York. He runs a good meeting. And that doesn't seem like the best compliment in the world to somebody until you realize, yeah, the Pope's in a lot of meetings. Like, he does need to run a good meeting. And so I've been really struck by the man is very much still Robert Prevost, but has embraced the shoes of the fisherman, has settled into the white cassock, has taken up the mantle of needing to preach some hard truth to the world. And it's inspiring. I've been inspired by all the popes of my lifetime, but I'm really inspired by how the world seems to be listening to this one in a new way.
2: You know, on the topic of tech, this was a topic that came up in the conversation that you moderated. I mean, even just the event itself was made possible by technology. I mean, I think we take for granted for the fact that, like, our grandparents, as my husband said the other day, for most of the history of the church, they didn't even know what the Pope looked like. And now we're seeing his tweets daily. You know, everything he says is shot across the world instantaneously. But he's clearly got his eye on tech, especially AI, and we have this encyclical coming out. Mm-hmm. What do you hope that he tackles with this encyclical and with his focus on this topic?
0: I love that we got the title of this encyclical rather early. That was like a very pointed leak from inside the Vatican. And it wasn't AI bad. It was humanity good. Magnifica humanitas, coming at it from, look what human wisdom is and who human beings are in the world, in creation, in the order of creation. And so I think he's going to come at it from that positive perspective of AI is a tool. This is something the Vatican's been very, very careful about. It's like a machine. Think of it like a microwave. And so I think what he's going to tackle, what I hope he tackles, is how do we use it responsibly? How do we use it ethically? How do we ensure it does not harm marginalized populations? I mean, all of these server farms and these AI locations have to take a lot of water. That fits very closely in line with everything Francis was saying about the environment, which Leo has still talked about, not as loudly, but is absolutely still on the agenda. So I think he's going to weave together a lot of what we saw in the Francis papacy, but at this current moment where anybody can go to a chatbot. There was a Buddhist monk ordained in an AI robot last week in South Korea. I then found out that the robot like went back to the factory. It was totally a publicity stunt to get us all talking about it. But I think he is also not a noob, for lack of a better way to put it. The man still has a phone in his pocket. He wears an Apple Watch. So he understands tech. He's still texting. He's still using Duolingo. So I think he can speak about it from a place of authority. You know, we all remember Benedict XVI sending the first tweet back in, I think it was like 07 or 08. They had this giant iPad. And all he did was press the button. Oh, that was the biggest technological moment. And now we have Leo being like, hey guys, don't let AI do your homework. He said that to the teenagers. They cheered. Every Catholic school should have that in their classrooms. Don't let AI do your homework, Pope Leo XIV. The fact that we'll have in the record a Holy Father speaking about artificial intelligence, talking about tech in this way, I imagine it's just as revolutionary as when Leo XIII wrote Rerum Novarum and called out unfettered capitalism and called out factories. Everybody's like, wait, the Pope knows about this? Oh yeah, he knows. And he's got something to say.
1: Well, you're kind of at the epicenter of the Catholic podcasting world. And a lot of people go back and forth about people are online all the time and this is really unhealthy and we have a lot of mental health crises with our youth. How do you see your role and the role of people kind of adjacent to you in the conversion or the reversion of a lot of, especially our young men people are talking about, but really this whole sector, especially the post-COVID years, how does that feel to you?
0: I'm cautiously optimistic that we have baptized social media. Now, baptism is forever, right? So I don't know that we've actually won forever the internet wars and the scrolling, because there are still so many negative effects of it, whether it's the constant comparison, especially with young people looking at other people's lives. I heard somebody say once, Gen Z is the first generation that will remember other people's lives more than their own, because we're watching everybody's life like a reality show. I mean, just this week, I'm prepping for this family pilgrimage to Rome. My entire algorithm is just Rome content. Eat here, go there. And I've almost felt, I mean, I've been to Rome many times. I know my way around. I've planned this trip for my family. But social media is making me anxious that I'm going to miss something before I'm even there. Before I've even gone and come back, I'm already worried I will have missed out on something. But I think what happens with Catholic content that tries to draw people in the same way Eat at This Restaurant content might, is that Catholic content is always pointed towards, hopefully, come to a parish, come to a church, come and encounter a person. You cannot become Catholic online. You cannot get baptized over a DM. You cannot be confirmed or go to confession by way of a text. It is an in-person sacramental tactile experience. And I think it's beautiful to see digital content, whether it's moms posting about how they juggle life and find community that way. So many moms started posting because they were lonely and they just wanted to talk to other moms. And then that draws people into, oh my gosh, like Catholic motherhood is so beautiful and I can learn things from these other Catholic women. All the way to, you mentioned young men, there is a boom of young male Catholic influencers who are talking apologetics, who are responding to some of the negative stuff in our culture and kind of pushing back on that, calling that out. And that's encouraging to a young man who's looking for something greater that's elevating their hearts and their minds. And you mentioned we used to never be able to see the Pope as accessibly and as quickly as we do now. There's something about people can see what's coming from Rome, for better or worse. It leads to some commentaries. But I also think it gives people the opportunity to like, hey, do you want to know what the Pope said? Go to the Vatican website. We have it. Do you want to read some smart commentary? Here's a collection of people who are writing about it. And it'll be careful that it's not being too politicized, but you can actually access it. So I think that access is inviting people to notice, is bringing people hopefully into a church. My worry is that your average parish secretary or your average youth minister or a person who's, you know, in the trenches of parish life won't know what to do when people show up and say, I listened to a podcast, I read the Bible in a year, I want to become Catholic. Like, they won't know how to meet that moment. So I think that's the next frontier. We hooked them. How do we keep them?
2: Yeah, no, this is a topic we've been exploring with guests, because there's a need for ongoing formation, even after you've come in, even if you hook them and you bring them into the church, to continue to form them. And also, as you know, as somebody who's in the digital world probably understands, to help steer them away from some of the toxic, heretical mm-hmm. stuff. And it's out there on all the angles, all the sides. Well, speaking of motherhood, in addition to being a go-to voice on all things church, you also do a lot of writing and speaking about being a mom, mom life, a lot of stuff that resonates with me. And you wrote a piece recently in the National Catholic Register about a hack that you and your husband have called No Spoons. And I read the piece with keen interest as a harried mom of five myself. And there's a line in there that I especially loved. You wrote, "While marriage is commonly viewed as a 50-50 proposition, adopting an all-in 100-100 mindset can be a game changer. What is the No Spoons hack, and how can it help other married couples?"
0: Yeah, my husband actually brought this into our marriage. He's a teacher, he's an educator, and they had a speaker come in one year for like Professional Development Day who taught teachers the No Spoons hack, which was when you are at the end of your rope, you've spooned out everything that you possibly can in your classroom, you just call an audible. You say, "I've got no more spoons. I've got to pivot. I've got to, you know, we're going to put on a movie. We're going to hand him a worksheet. We're going to go outside and hit the reset button," because you know you have no more to give. So he liked that idea. We started talking about it kind of within our marriage, and it became this recognition of sometimes you're at the end of your rope, or sometimes you have every other attention moment, every other moment of your day has drawn your attention to where the kids are screaming, the pot of mac and cheese is boiling over on the stove, the ice machine is making this weird noise again, and like the cat starts vomiting on the rug. These are all things that happened in the past week. And you have to look at each other and be like, I have none left in my tank. And in marriage, where it's give and give and not give and take, there's this recognition of you've given as much as you can. Now it's my turn to give even more. And so it's not this like perfect formula, other than when we can look at each other and be like, I've got like two left. Well, two spoons left at the end of the day. I'm taking bath time and you're going to do the dishes, because you can put your headphones in and listen to a podcast and just be kind of by yourself for a minute. Or the story that I told in that piece, that particular day, my husband took like one look at me. I said, "I have no spoons." He took the kids and just left. He just gave me, all I needed was an hour. And in the course of that, like, restoration of, okay, my brain resettles, it's not noisy anymore, I'm not constantly being asked to do 1,000 things, I can then actually restore a bit to then turn around and give more. So it's this, just this understanding of, in marriage, I think sometimes we keep score, and we don't mean to. Like, well, I took the trash out last week, so it's his turn. Or, oh, I can't believe he left his shoes out again. Or, I'm sure he has plenty of things to keep score against me for. And you're not in a competition in your marriage. You're on the same team. You're running to the same end zone. And sometimes you have to pass the ball off to your teammate. And that's really changed even how we look at our kids. So like, "Hey, Rose, how many spoons do you have at the end of school?" And she's got none left because it was a tough day. "All right, we're going to take a break before we dive into homework. Or we're going to take a walk around the neighborhood. Or, you know what, you can sit on the couch and read whatever you want for 30 minutes with the cat." And just kind of keeping track of one another. We all tend to get very overstimulated in my house. And so it's also just kind of a stimulus check. Like, how much has been thrown in your direction? How much more can you take in? What can I do to kind of be that block? And it's worked for us in a decade. We're not perfect, but it's worked for us.
1: So when I started reading the article, I thought, oh, poor thing, she forgot to run the dishwasher.
0: Oh, I have a love-hate relationship with my dishwasher, because it's not, this is going to sound so strange and probably not relevant, but it's not attached to the top of the counter. So mm-hmm. if you pull both of the racks out, it tips forward. Yeah, and we need to get it fixed. And it's like one of those tasks, like, we need to call a contractor to do it. My husband can't do it. So I hate it. I just wash it by hand because I'm annoyed by it.
1: So we have a few minutes left, but I just wanted to say summer is upon us. It sounds like you have an epic trip planned.
0: We do.
1: But a lot of people are navigating what to do. What are some tips that you might be able to give people about the lazy days of summer when you're not going to be in Rome?
0: Yeah. So we have a philosophy of two things a day, one thing in the morning, one thing in the afternoon. and then try to like set our kids up for getting to pick one of those things, and then we pick one of those things. So sometimes it's a summer camp. We try to go to daily mass during the summer. That became something that we really got into that last year. My kids came with me for a conference, and they got to go to daily mass every day of this conference. And then we came home. They came with me to another conference. They're like, Mom, mass is fun. My kids had never said mass was fun. I was like, we're taking advantage of this. So summer is a great time to go to noon mass or 5:30 mass, and I don't have to worry about the homework that's looming or bedtime. But we try to give our kids plenty of times for lazy boredom, because that's when creativity happens. That's when fun happens. And my kids are at an age where I can say, go outside and don't come back in unless you're bleeding. So they're at an age where they can occupy themselves to some point. But I also think summer is such a great time as families to like try out some of those things you've never had the chance to do. Like, it's hard for us to fit in an evening rosary at 7 o'clock when it's just been chaos. But hey, like, that might be something you can do in the summertime because bedtime's a little later. And not to like over Catholicize your summer, but it is America 252. We're also taking a bit of an America road trip, and we're going to hit up some of the big, like the Constitution stuff is coming to Houston. So we're going to that with our kids. Like, they're flying archive things around the country. I'm a nerd, so I'm like, we're doing America 250 history things. But my husband also just changed jobs. He's no longer in the classroom. He's an admin. So he has to go to the office this summer. It's the first time he's had a job during the summer. So we're like, pray for us, because we're navigating this new routine of dads not on demand to entertain kids the whole time.
2: We'll definitely be praying. And I'm in the same boat with five kids and some are barreling towards me. But you're so right that it's a great time to reset. And certainly with how digitized childhood is, how scheduled childhood is, it's okay to not have a schedule.
0: Yeah.
2: Well, Katie, thank you so much for joining us today. Where can our listeners follow your different podcasts? You have multiple. And where can they find you on social media?
0: Yeah, so I'm Katie P. McGrady on Twitter and Instagram and Facebook. And then I have a Substack where we post just kind of a rundown of what we talked about on the SiriusXM show. That's the main way, 7:30 to 10 Eastern time on channel 129. On SiriusXM. And then we post our best clips from that show on More McGrady with Katie, just a free podcast. And we have a new series about reading and Catholicism starting with Ave Explorers in a couple of weeks. So I'm super pumped about that. It's basically a fancy Catholic book club, and we're inviting everybody to join us. So you can find that wherever you get your podcasts.
2: Amazing. Well, Katie, thank you so much for joining us today. Welcome to Conversations with Consequences, now on EWTN Radio. I'm your host, Ashley McGuire.
1: And I'm Betsy Fentress.
2: And last week, we had the pleasure of speaking with Margarita Mooney Clayton about her new book, When Mary Calls. And the foreword of the book was actually written by Tammy Peterson, wife of Jordan Peterson, who really came to the Catholic faith as she was facing a cancer diagnosis. And a friend of hers broached the idea of praying the rosary. So we actually asked Margarita about Tammy's conversion, and she explained how their friendship really began after she entered the church.
3: I became friends with Tammy because of her newfound interest in Catholicism, which came really through Mary. So I first met Tammy just a couple of months after she received confirmation in the Catholic Church. And what really struck me when I interviewed her, one, she has this maternal, warm presence. We just talked and talked and talked off camera for like hours. But what got me about her story was that I think one aspect of it that is often underestimated is that she really resisted. She had a miraculous healing in the hospital from cancer. She learned to pray the rosary. She was reading scripture, but she didn't want to join a church initially because she struggled with the whole concept of authority. But at some point she realized, as she describes to me, that in order to keep alive that exuberant faith and hope that she encountered in her miraculous cure from cancer, she needed to commit to daily practices. And then she realized that to keep up those daily practices, she needed community. And then she realized that community has hierarchy and it has authority, and that she couldn't just stay on the margins of church and community authority because it didn't suit her personality or something. So she gave herself the task of meeting a Catholic priest who guided her section by section through the catechism. And she found, actually, that every single line of the creed was something that she could understand and affirm. And so she says that Mary led her to Christ, and that that desire to know Christ led her to the church and led her to the Catholic Church with its creeds and with its sacraments. But that journey took her 5 years. And when I met her, she was still at the beginning of this journey. And in many ways, she still is learning. And so Mary's maternal love was essential to her, but it was, as she describes, a sign pointing her to what she really needed, which was Christ with his church and his mother.
1: And so this journey, Ashley, that was really 5 years in the making for Tammy, all began with Mary. As Margarita said, and so Mary's maternal love was essential to her, but it was, as she describes, a sign pointing her to what she really needed, which was Christ with his church and his mother.
2: And I really think that summarizes the theme or what it is that Margarita is trying to accomplish, which is to help people understand that that is the role of Mary in the church, which is to point people to Jesus. And so it's incredibly powerful to see how Tammy was grappling with that, with Mary, even as a little girl, asking, where is Mary?
3: And that she needed Mary because she needed Mary's maternal presence to understand that as a woman and a mother, that her sacrifices were really meaningful to God. Like that blew her mind. Now, she practiced New Age, kind of Buddhist-inspired meditation, but there's frankly no dignity of motherhood or the body. It's about escaping the body. And so Mary's maternal embodiment resonated so much more with the bodily sacrifices that mothers make of giving birth, but also of giving up sleep and of nursing a sick child, giving up a career, giving up the capacity to earn money. And here's Christianity telling her that all of those sacrifices are a sign of love and what is exactly what God has called her to do. And she never felt worthy for having made those sacrifices. And she says it's because she had imbibed New Age spirituality with feminist politics that if you don't have a public influence, you're nothing. And her mission is now to reach women who maybe got pulled in through one or another understanding that to be a real woman is to have kind of public power and to realize that that's great if that's what God's calling you to. But the power of motherhood and the private, simple acts of everyday love and obedience, scriptures tell us, is more powerful than the public power.
1: So you see that Tammy begins to realize, as Margarita says, that, quote, she needed Mary's maternal presence to understand that as a woman and a mother, that her sacrifices were really meaningful to Mary. How that actually blew her mind. You know, as a cradle Catholic, Mary has just been part of my life from day one. And these are reminders when I hear these testimonials. A treasure that I don't always recognize is such a gift, this deposit of faith through Mary.
2: No, and you know, as a convert, it's Mary has really helped to deepen my faith over the years. I had to learn how to pray the rosary. I had to ask a friend, hey, how do you pray the rosary? And the rosary has become a beautiful part of my life. And I was recently doing a study group through my church on the glorious mysteries of the rosary. And to the point of things blowing your mind, this is so simple, but was so illuminating to me. Somebody in one of these studies that we were doing pointed out that Mary was in the actual presence of Christ when she prayed. So there's nobody who can better understand what it's like to be close to Christ. And that is her role, is to help bring us closer to Christ. And it's so beautiful to see the way this clearly unfolded in Tammy Peterson's life, especially as she was facing this very daunting cancer diagnosis.
1: As Margarita points out, Ashley, it was through the rosary that Tammy's heart opened to Mary. It helped her to endure her cancer diagnosis and apparent healing. And we just pray, as we have learned so much from these conversion stories, that Mary is alive and well and helping so many understand what God really wants for our lives.
2: It's so true. And her witness is beautiful and really does reflect, again, the themes that were in Margarita's book, which is that Mary is very much alive. She's very much a part of deepening so many people's faith lives. So what a beautiful witness. To learn more about the Catholic Association, visit thecatholicassociation.org to follow everything we do in radio, TV, print, online, and in our local communities.

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1: Bible in a Year and Catechism in a Year with Father Mike Schmitz, tonight at 10 p.m. Eastern, 7 p.m. Pacific on EWTN Radio.
2: Conversations with Consequences now on EWTN Radio. I'm your host, Ashley McGuire, and I'm thrilled to have with me today Leah Labresco Sargent back on the show. She is a Catholic convert known for her book, Arriving at Amen, and she now lives in the D.C. area with her husband and three kids. Her recent book out last year is called The Dignity of Dependence, A Feminist Manifesto. Welcome back to the show, Leah. Great to have you.
3: Thank you for having me on.
2: So I read with keen interest a piece you wrote just this week in the Dispatch. It's called Ideal Family Size Often Changes, Just Ask the Vances. And I love the way you open it, contrasting the different ways that Mr. and Mrs. Vance have talked about their decision to have a fourth child. But you talk about people, I think, couples being maybe more open-minded than we sometimes think. Are couples, is this a new thing? Are people more open-minded to being a little bit adventurous about family size?
3: No, I think this is kind of a persistent pattern, which is that most people don't have totally firm plans about their fertility. And you can get a distorted view when you ask them in a narrow way. So one of the things that I discuss in the piece is that there was a study where they asked people, are you currently trying to get pregnant? And, you know, yes, no, I don't know. And about 2% of women said, I'm not sure. But when they asked the question differently, you know, are you trying to get pregnant? Wouldn't mind getting pregnant? Don't know. Wouldn't mind avoiding, trying to avoid. Then 10 times as many women, 22%, gave an ambivalent answer. So people can lean in one direction or the other, but often don't have a totally firm plan about what happens next and are prepared to be a little surprised either way. And I think what's really a shame is when people kind of feel pressured into making a bright line decision when that isn't how they feel and either opt for sterilization or a long-term, you know, semi-reversible contraceptive when people say, well, if you're not actively 100% affirmatively trying, then by default, it should be no.
2: Right. You talk about something that I've certainly experienced a lot as a mom of five, which is the expression or the question, are you done?
3: Yes.
2: Or I don't know if you've had this experience, but I get it in like grocery stores and things. People, it actually started for me. I had a girl and then a boy, and I couldn't believe how many times people would say, oh, so you're done.
3: Mm-hmm.
2: Where does that mentality come from?
3: You know, I think it's nosiness, like, and a desire for the world to be simpler than it is in some ways, right? That people think, well, if everyone's just trying to get a boy or a girl, then fertility questions are easy. Like, once you have them, you can stop. Right. Not, well, you probably don't really know yet whether you want to stop, even if that was your goal, to have a boy and a girl of whatever proportions. You need a little more time to see what your life is like. You know, I've had friends get asked while pregnant, right? So it's a friend of mine who has three girls and is pregnant with a boy, and someone looking at her belly, hearing this boy, like, so now are you done? She's like, I'm still pregnant.
2: Right.
3: Like, you know, and I think what's really helpful is just say, you know, for everyone, you really don't have to decide while you have a newborn whether or not you feel done or what you think your spacing could or should look like. For one thing, for most, though not all women, you can't get pregnant right after you come home from the hospital. So the question of are you done is really irrelevant. And by the time it becomes relevant again, you'll know more than you do now about how you feel about getting pregnant again and when.
2: You talk about natural family planning and maybe a bit more adventurousness, or I like the way you put it, it's something like excited at the idea of being surprised. But I think a common criticism of natural family planning is that it's inefficient. I've also heard the counter argument that actually people who are practicing natural family planning are kind of by definition a bit more open to the adventure. Do you think that's true?
3: You know, I think this also varies a lot in terms of how reliable a particular method is for you. You know, some people have very regular, predictable cycles with clear signs may feel like, well, NFP takes almost all the ambiguity out. And my husband and I always feel like we know what's going on and we're in control. And their neighbor down the street may go like, that's really not how NFP feels at all for us. You know, we get ambiguous signs and we're constantly living not in a, well, this is the fertile time and this is the infertile time. And saying like, well, a lot of our time is spent in the possibly fertile time. And we have to decide, do we want to, or are we called to make the sacrifice of abstaining for a lot of the time because there's some real impediment that makes it dangerous or impractical to get pregnant right now? Or are we using some of these semi-usable times and seeing what happens? You know, and it's a little funny because, of course, you know, contraception can also fail. But I think with NFP, you have more of a sense of like, okay, well, this is kind of an unambiguously, like, if we make love tonight, we're very open to life, you know, based on the signs we've seen. And this is the period, you know, in the later luteal phase where it'd be shocking to get pregnant. But I think all couples who are really experiencing NFP as a dialogue, not just that, just a sense of rules, will have those ones who are like, well, we're probably not going to get pregnant if we use this day. But if we do use this day and we go back to our instructor and say, well now we're pregnant, the instructor's going to be like, well, that really wasn't an unambiguous day to use. And I think that's kind of helpful within a marriage. You can say, like, I don't think we should actively seek pregnancy in a really deliberate way at this time. And I don't want our lives to revolve around seeking pregnancy, but I'm okay with a 5% chance of a baby. That seems like it kind of meshes well with where we are in our level of readiness.
2: You also tease out a little bit of the sex differences and the way men and women experience this differently. And I once heard somebody, a woman from an older generation, make a point that I've never forgotten. She said, you know, she grew up in a time before there was any kind of reliable contraception. And she just said there was no planning. You just, you got married and the babies came and you didn't know how many were going to come and you didn't know when they were going to come. And her argument, and interestingly, she was not Catholic. She was Jewish. Her argument was that contraception has put the burden of planning on women, all the anxieties about, am I ready? You know, things like that. And in your article, you cite Guttmacher, which is the research arm of Planned Parenthood, and their own studies discovering that they should be targeting men. So talk a little bit about the differences between how men and women experience openness or lack of openness, or maybe it's just different for everybody.
3: Yeah, I think what's really hard in any relationship, if both parts of the couple feel like the woman is the gatekeeper of this, right? Where she's always the one saying no. The man is always saying like, can we? And she says no. And I think even within, you know, a good Catholic marriage, you can have that challenge of if the woman is the one charging, it feels like she's the one who's in charge of saying, well, now we're allowed, now we're not. And I think in the best scenarios, it is always a collaborative conversation between both partners, right? You know, the way I think about it is I'm never in a position to say like, we absolutely cannot have sex. We absolutely can. I'm saying like, here's what the data says about what may happen if we do this. Then it's up to us. NFP can't tell us we're not allowed to do something. It can tell us about what may happen if we do. And then we decide, you know, a chart is not in charge of our lives, which I appreciate. You know, Guttmacher has kind of the observation that in couples where either partner feels kind of ambiguous about having kids, men are more likely to kind of let contraception go once they're in that ambiguous state. And I think that's particularly when it's, you know, they say male-dominated contraception, things like condoms rather than the pill, that men are more likely to say, well, I'm kind of open for a baby, and be the one who starts to opt out in the couple of contraception. Though even then, of course, that is a conversation the couple is having. It can't be a unilateral choice.
2: Mm-hmm. So you also, you reference your own painful experience with miscarriage, and I've just seen even in the last decade a real shift, it seems like, with the public in terms of, you know, whereas once natural family planning was sort of scoffed at as backwards or Vatican roulette, it seems like actually with a more open conversation about infertility and miscarriage, there also seems to be a more cultural openness to the approaches that the Catholic Church really pioneered to understanding women's fertility in the context of infertility. Are you seeing that? And what do you think are some of the kind of key advances, if so, in that
3: Yeah, I think a couple things are kind of driving more attention here. One is kind of the overlap between kind of the tech quantified self movement, where people are just more interested in knowing about their bodies in particular, not just the aggregate or average body. So you'll have people who are already tracking their sleep or already tracking their blood glucose levels. Like, well, what? Why wouldn't I track my cycle? Doesn't that tell me something about how my body is functioning and how I can best steward my body? And you'll see some of those same interests coming from the more crunchy Maha side, where it's the sense both of I'm genuinely curious about my body and I'm suspicious of homogenized one-size-fits-all medicine. I want to look at something that's really responsive to my body as it is, rather than tailored to an average body and then wants to change me to fit the average. And I think, you know, in both cases, that impulse is sound, and NFP really has expanded to meet both those desires.
2: Yeah. Another thing I've seen you talk about on social media, engaging in this conversation, has been about a mismatch between, you know, in the context of the conversation about, you know, family planning, a mismatch between the number of kids that women have and the number of kids that they want to have. What do you think is the cause or the causes for that delta?
3: Well, you know, the gap is about half a child per woman, which of course doesn't mean that every woman wishes they had a half child. But when you kind of sum up the kids women are having versus the kids they want, on average, there's a gap of about half a child per woman between people's hoped for family size and what they're actually getting. And, you know, I think that's really driven by a couple of things. And one of the most simple is there's a big decline in marriage. Marriage is happening to fewer people. And for the people for whom it's happening later in life. And that just makes it harder to have the family size you hope for. The later you start, the harder it is. And if you really hope for marriage and don't succeed at getting married at all, of course, children are much harder to come by for very natural reasons. So I think of that fertility crunch as being mostly downstream of the decline in marriage. You know, married fertility has actually stayed pretty stable. A lot of the fertility gap is driven by a decrease in unmarried childbearing. And, you know, I don't think it is an unhealthy thing that fewer people are choosing to have kids out of wedlock. But when more and more people aren't achieving the marriages they hoped for, that's boxing them out of kids as well.
2: Interesting. So, and what about, I mean, there's just been so much, it almost feels like a kind of a merry-go-round conversation about the birth rate. And, you know, some people are advocating that we need to fix this with policies. There's also a real allergic response to that, especially among some conservatives, saying, no, this is entirely a social question. But what are your thoughts on that? I mean, is it how do we begin to start to, at a minimum, shape hearts and minds into viewing children as a gift? And then, and also another thing I keep seeing is a real sense of fear and worry about bringing children into this world. And how do we both meet people where they are and understand that, those fears, but also convince them that children are a gift?
3: Yeah, so part of how I think about the state's role in this is obviously the state can't close the fertility gap by itself. You know, no one, really maybe a couple wonks in D.C., and they'd be the only one, says, I really want to have a baby to stabilize the Social Security Trust Fund, right? Like, that's a legitimate thing for people at the federal government level to think about, but it doesn't motivate anyone to have kids, and it shouldn't. Mm-hmm. I think what's encouraging when it comes to public policy is the existence of that fertility gap. So if you want to see the fertility rate go up, you're not relying on twisting anyone's arm or trying to coerce people into changing their hopes about their family size. For the most part, you're trying to say, how can I lower barriers so that people are freer to have the kids they're already hoping for but are having trouble having? Mm-hmm. And there, I think there are things you can do at the federal policy level, you know, that range from kind of how you approach family tax and benefits, you know, how you approach housing and zoning to make it easier for families to move into a house where they feel comfortable starting a family. So all of that is kind of lowering barriers. And then on the culture side is, I think, where you get the pull factors that make having a child attractive, that make people think, you know, this is a good time and place to have children. I'm part of a community where many people I know and like are having kids, where I'm confident that someone will watch my two-year-old when I go to the hospital. So I'm not frightened about, am I isolated? Is this too much to do alone? That's on the culture side, but lowering barriers is on the policy side.
2: Well, Europe has been experimenting with this, and my sense is that it's a bit on the inconclusive side as to whether or not this has really increased birth rates. What have you seen any successful policy measures? I know we're going to talk about here in the United States, but outside of the United States, where they've been trying to address this, you know, for at least a decade or two, that have worked or that you think would work well here?
3: So there are policies that are working, but they tend to be modestly helpful and have a modest impact. So if you have something like a newborn credit, a baby bonus, if you expand family tax benefits, you will see a modest increase. And sometimes people go like, well, it's not working. It's not taking you up to replacement rate. I'm like, well, you didn't spend very much money. So, you know, if you're saying this tax credit is worth $1,000 more a year, I don't think you should expect hundreds of thousands of babies as a result of that, but you will move some people off the fence or really often give people permission to go for the baby that they want, but maybe didn't feel that they had the room to go for. So I would say they're working, but they're modest in what you spend and modest in impact. One of the unusual ones I think has had a bigger impact is actually in France. It's the caregiver credit. Mm-hmm. So France has a pension system that's different from our social security system, but one thing that they had in common is that in the US, if you take time out of the workforce to care for your kids or care for your parents as they're aging, you kind of get a double whammy to your retirement. You're not making money that year that you, you know, are unable to save. And when you retire, you have this year that's zeroed out when it counts to your Social Security or your pension. And what France did is they fixed half of that. They said, okay, well, when you take a step back from the workforce, it's true, you have no wages. But we are going to count a caregiving year as though it were waged at a lower level for the sake of your pension, because what you're doing is important. We don't want to treat this as though it is an unproductive year. We want to count it in our retirement system, and that has produced a little fertility bump.
2: Well, certainly it's been a priority for the White House, and this week they launched a new website, mom.gov. But you have your eye on a different bipartisan act, the Supporting Newborn Parents Act of 2026. What is this piece of legislation and what do you like about it?
3: So it's a $2,000 newborn credit for parents. This is $2,000 that almost all parents would get right after the baby is born. I think it's really good because it complements kind of a gap in our family policy generally. So I've had two January babies, which means I'm entitled to the child tax credit and some other family benefits. But with January babies, that tax credit comes a year and a quarter after my babies are born. Right. And this is something that really gets parents over that immediate financial turbulence right after a baby, $2,000 right away. And it's good because, you know, every parent has something that's a little hard to manage there. You know, for some parents, it might be just the diapers, very straightforwardly. Expensive. You know, expensive, getting new supplies like a car seat or a crib. For some parents, I think what will mean a lot to them is that if this passes, you might be able to take the FMLA leave that's unpaid, that you've earned, that's job protected leave, but you can't afford to take unpaid. And so this could help cover the cost of taking the leave you need. So it's really flexible. It lets each parent take the right choice for their family. And I'm really happy to see that it's bipartisan. You know, it's led by Representative Valadao, Swazi, Moore, and Dingell. So you've got two Democrats and two Republicans who are all saying, okay, I think we can do a little better by families than what we're doing right now. And we can recognize that that period after birth is really critical for parents to get through those first few months and find their way to a new normal.
2: Well, and it certainly, I would think, would help more families who are at least open to the idea of being surprised or changing their thinking about what they originally thought was their ideal family size to have a little bit more flexibility. So, Leah, thank you so much for joining today to give us your insights. 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Leah, thank you so much.
3: My pleasure.
4: Welcome back to Conversations with Consequences, where we are joined by our TCA chaplain, Monsignor Roger Landry, who is also the National Director of the Pontifical Mission Societies in the United States. Monsignor, we're looking forward to celebrating Pentecost, but before we get there, we have another special feast along the way. Can you talk to us about Ascension Thursday and its importance in preparing our hearts for Pentecost?
5: So Ascension was 40 days after Jesus rose from the dead. There's a little bit of a confusion in the United States because outside of the Northeast in Nebraska, the bishops of those various regions have pretended as if Ascension Thursday happened on a Sunday. And that can be confusing, especially for a priest like me who travels. Sometimes I travel from a place that celebrates Ascension on Thursday and I'm in a place that celebrates it on Sunday, so I miss it on Ascension Thursday. And then I come back to the Northeast where we celebrate it on Thursday and I have the seventh Sunday of Easter. And so I'll miss it in both locations, or sometimes I celebrate it twice in the course of 4 days. But yeah, the U.S. bishops back about 40 years ago now decided to translate a few of the fixed feasts like Epiphany, like Corpus Christi, like Ascension Thursday to the closest Sunday so that more people would be able to profit from those mysteries. And underlying that means that people weren't going to Mass as they should on Holy Days of Obligation. But where I am, we still celebrate on Thursday, but everybody in other parts of the country will be celebrating either on Thursday or Sunday. And there's such richness behind it. Jesus wanted to return to where he ultimately belongs, to his Father. That's where he belongs. And he rose, as Pope Benedict used to like to say, focusing on St. Luke's verb tense in the Greek, he rose in the very act of perpetually blessing us. So he's gone to the Father's right side to intercede and to bless us with every spiritual blessing in the heavens. It was as he was ascending that he gave us what we call the Great Commission, that he trusted us enough that he was going to give us the completion of his mission on earth. It was an option for Jesus to stay with us always until the end of time. He easily could have done that. Say, the souls that are at stake are too much for me to give you guys all the responsibility for it. But he didn't. He went to the Father's right side and he took our training wheels off and he sent the Holy Spirit to help us, but he gave us the responsibility of sharing our faith to the very ends of the earth. I love the story of the Oblates of Mary Immaculate. Cardinal George was an OMI, the former Archbishop of Chicago. In my hometown, Alloa, Massachusetts, we had six different OMI parishes. But the OMIs heard that word to preach the gospel to the ends of the earth. And so they asked the question, where are the ends of the earth? And they said, well, one of the ends of the earth is the North Pole. And so they went all the way to the North Pole, a whole bunch of these missionaries. It's freezing like crazy up there. But they got to the North Pole and they read the sacred scriptures aloud so that they were, there was nobody else around, but they wanted to proclaim the gospel to the ends of the earth. And so that's the type of zeal we're supposed to have to share the gospel with every creature. And Jesus, at his ascension, was entrusting us with that mission. And that should continue to blow our mind. And then the third thing he said is go back into the city and pray for the outpouring of the Holy Spirit about which I've spoken to you. And so after the ascension, they returned to the upper room where 43 days before Jesus had given him his body and blood and 40 days before he had appeared risen from the dead. And they prayed and they prayed and they prayed. Jesus didn't tell them how long they were going to be praying. They prayed that first day and the Holy Spirit didn't come. Second day, he didn't come. Probably he was coming on the third day, as I like to think, because he rose on the third day. But no, on the third day, fourth through the ninth days, nothing. Finally, on the 10th day, he came down in that twofold image of the strong driving wind and the tongues of fire. And so they were praying close to Mary as she was teaching them how to get ready to correspond to the overshadowing of the Holy Spirit, just like she had at Jesus' Annunciation and beyond. And so it's also a time for us to pray. And the church has a practice we call the Decenarium or Decenarium of the Holy Spirit, this 10 days of prayer saying, come Holy Spirit, fill the hearts of your faithful with the fire of your love. And so it really is one of the most intense and beautiful periods of prayer throughout the church's year. I'd encourage everyone listening to us from Ascension Thursday, even if you're celebrating it on Sunday. But from May 14th this year all the way through May 24th, Pentecost, that you would say some different type of prayer to the Holy Spirit. Could be the Veni Creator Spiritus, which is translated in English, Come Creator Spirit. The sequence of Pentecost, which is the Veni Sancte Spiritus, the Come Holy Spirit. There are the prayers like the one I love to say, Come Holy Spirit, fill the hearts of your faithful with the fire of your love, etc. Or it could just simply be the three words, Come Holy Spirit, but to really be asking for the Holy Spirit to come so that on Pentecost, we're like dry wood ready to be ignited.
4: We just have a little bit of time left, but tell us how Mary fits into the Pentecost in a way that maybe when we're praying the Rosary and the Ascension that particular time, what are some of the pictures we can have in our mind as we pray?
5: Mary is the great teacher of prayer, and she taught the first followers of Jesus in those 10 days in the upper room how to pray. She was probably leading what we call today Alexio Divina, but it would have been an Imaginatio Divina at the time, because she was going to be describing Jesus' earliest days, what happened with the Archangel Gabriel, what happened in Nazareth, in Egypt, in Bethlehem. Mary would have been talking about all of those types of things to them, informing their prayer. She would have been teaching them the childlikeness by which we need to open ourselves up to God's action, as well as the responsiveness. Like, we don't know how to pray, but the Holy Spirit, as St. Paul tells us, teaches us to pray as we ought, helping us to cry out, Abba, Father. And so Mary's that great teacher of prayer. The first members of the church huddled around her during these 10 days of prayer, and we're so wise, especially in this month of May, dedicated to Mary, to huddle around her too. The rosary is a great means by which we can ponder with her all those mysteries of her son's life. There are other prayers that we can be asking, and we can even say in our own simple words, Mary, Mother, please pray for me that I might be as responsive to the Holy Spirit as you. What a beautiful prayer that would be.
4: Thank you so much, Monsignor Landry.
5: Happy Ascension.
4: Same to you.

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1: Hey, this is Michael O'Neill, the Miracle Hunter. 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Also, Jimmy Akin joins us to discuss the Catholic view of UFOs.
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3: May is the month of Mary. 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
9: The Holy Spirit in relationship to our understanding of sin. Our Blessed Lord said that the Holy Spirit would convict us of sin. When do we come to a real understanding of sin? Our Lord says here, through the Holy Spirit. No one really grasps the evil of sin if he thinks it is just the breaking of a law. That is why the crucifixion is the manifestation of sin. That is unbelief in its essence, the absolute refusal to have the love and the blessings of God. Now, the Holy Spirit reveals to us that sin is the refusal to accept that deliverance purchased by Christ. And nothing but the Spirit can convince us really of sin. How often, for example, our conscience can be smothered by repeated evil actions. We rationalize our evil deeds. Public opinion sometimes even approves of sin.
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0: something from them.
1: I have no silver and gold, but I give you what I have. In the name of Jesus Christ of Nazareth, walk.
0: And he took him by the right hand and raised him up. Immediately his feet and ankles were made strong. And leaping up, he stood and walked and entered the temple with them, walking and leaping and praising God. All the people saw him walking and praising God and recognized him as the one who sat for alms at the beautiful gate of the temple. They were filled with wonder and amazement at what had happened to him. While he clung to Peter and John, all the people ran together to them in the portico called Solomon's, astounded.
2: Hi, my name is Walker Borman, Assistant General Agent with the Knights of Columbus, serving Catholic families in Cedar Rapids. The Knights of Columbus is a fraternal benefit society, which means we can provide financial security to members and their families. 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Again, I'm Knights of Columbus Assistant General Agent Walker Borman. Thank you, and God bless.

0: Thank you. All right, how are we doing? Thank you so much for coming out this evening. Oh, thanks, Steve. Yeah, that fell off. It, too much music was happening.
1: Oh, we're already rocking so hard. You guys are rocking so hard.
0: Yeah, truly. Thank you so much for coming out to kick off your St. Patrick's Day weekend with us. We are so excited that we have a sold-out show here. St. Patrick's Day is definitely one of my favorite holidays, and I'm sure it's some other people's favorite holiday here, too. I just have a hunch. And my name is Marita Mae O'Connell, and these are my good pals and the lads of County Lynn, Greg Cans, and Zach Chinyak. So Zach actually moved to Ames last summer because he got a great job opportunity there, so he's been going back and forth. So now technically he's part of County Story.
1: Correct. Doesn't sound as good.
0: Doesn't sound as good. You haven't changed your license plates yet, so technically we're still good with our band name. And you were born and raised here. So speaking of born and raised, I'm curious, do we have any Irish folks in the audience tonight? We love to see it. I grew up thinking that I was a good amount Irish. I mean, my mom, red hair, green eyes. She fits the bill. Her family has some Irish and Czech in them. And my brother and I, we got more dominated by the Italian gene, thanks to my dad. But I always held on to the hope that I was a good amount Irish until recently. My brother, he works with genetics, so he took one of those genetic family history test things and discovered that we're a little bit Irish, but just a sliver. So I'm holding on to that. It still counts, okay? It's just a little bit. Greg is the most Irish among us three, I was told. I am curious, do we have anybody out here that is at least 50% Irish? That's pretty good. Okay. What about 75% and up? Close to 100%? Do we have? Wow, Kathy. Okay. Wow, this is great. So O'Connells are taking the cake over here. Congrats. Love that for you. No matter how Irish you are, we're going to party like we're in Ireland tonight, okay? This next tune is something that we learned 5 years ago. We played this at my wedding reception, so this will always hold a special place in my heart. But this is a medley by a band called Ten Strings and a Goat Skin. And it's a fun one. It's a little bit long, but you can come up and dance if the spirit moves you. Oh, yeah.

0: Give it up for Marita.
1: All right, I think you might know this one. So if you do, sing along. Help us out.
0: And if you don't, join in anyway.
1: Yeah.
0: You'll learn it quick enough.

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Wait, I can't do it with water. Don't tell the bartenders. But I brought my own. And if I can even open it up. I haven't even tried it yet and I can't get it open. Here's a toast to all the beautiful people we've met over the years. Those beautiful on the outside, more importantly, those beautiful on the inside. Sláinte.

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Now that we have everybody in a calm spirit, I felt like it would be a good time to sing a ballad, and then we'll pump it back up after that. But this next song is obviously the most requested song on St. Patrick's Day every year, and I felt like it was just important to sing it. So this song has a lot of mystery surrounding it, because the origins are somewhat unknown, but we do know that the lyrics were written by an Englishman, and then the tune was later set to it to a melody of Londonderry air, and it became an anthem of Ireland, and this is Danny Boy.

0: Marita May O'Connell.
1: Hey, Rach, could you get a little more guitar in Greg's monitor, please? This next one is going to be a tune set that just keeps going, so hang on. We're going to be in for a bit of a ride. But
2: buckle
1: at the
2: your
1: end,
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1: Yes, buckle them up. At the end, we do expect dancing. 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

0: 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And here's to cheating, stealing, and lying. May you cheat the devil, steal away from bad company, and always lie next to the one you love. Sláinte.
1: Right. Are there any Riverdance fans out there? Wow, love it. What about Michael Flatley, though? How do we feel about him? Okay, that's a good review. Sometimes mixed feelings about him. And I grew up thinking that being a fiddler for Riverdance would be the coolest job ever. And when we were in Ireland in 2019, shout out to getting engaged there. That was pretty cool. We went to see Riverdance at the Gaiety Theater, and for their band, they had a three-piece ensemble. It was drum, maybe I lied, maybe there was guitar, but it was fiddle and tenor saxophone. So the tenor saxophone was carrying the lead on most of the tunes. It was mind-blowingly amazing, and that so stuck out to me because you do not see that very often. But Riverdance knows what they're doing. So this next song is from Riverdance. It's one of their most famous slip jigs. It's called Countess Kathleen. And then we're going into another tune set called Are You Ready Yet that we played on Everyday Iowa. So you might recognize that one.

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2: It is fitting that we open the Catholic Music to the Max with a song honoring the Immaculata, an affectionate term which St. Maximilian calls the Blessed Virgin Mary. The Immaculata emphasizes her immaculate conception. This song setting of the Magnificat will be unfamiliar to most. Vince Ambrosetti is a performer along the lines of Barry Manilow. This setting for a genius interpretation of the Magnificat is indicative of his style. Who am I to merit his love is his mystical way of phrasing Mary's "My soul proclaims the greatness of the Lord."

The term mystical is used because Mary, the Immaculata, as Colby refers to her, is the daughter of God, spouse of the Holy Spirit, and mother of Jesus, who is God. Therefore, Mary is the mother of God. We differentiate mother of Jesus, fully man, which is her part, and fully God, for which Jesus has no birth or beginning. Mary is the mystic of all saints who are referred to as mystics. The mystics are experiencing mysteries of God closer than normal people. These special privileges happen to her due to her close association with God-man Jesus. In order to allow him to come to a broken humanity the way which he did, her mysteries are explored most adequately by the faithful in the rosary devotion. Now that we have explored the mystical part of the title, Mystical Rose, we move on to the term rose. The rosary gets its name from medieval Latin for rose garden. The single roses of which we examine one petal at a time, one mystery at a time. There are 15 such petals or mysteries in 3 5-decade rosaries, joyful, sorrowful, and glorious. There are 5 more for a total of 20, including the luminous, introduced by St. John Paul II. Thus, the mystical rose lets us enter into her mysteries and mysticism through the rosary. Now for the music. Teresa Schrader Shekar is a tantalogy harpist and vocalist, which is a type of palliative care. She adds sounds of wind and pealing bells into a composition, Rosa Mystica. She ascribes to the chalice of repose established by Thomas Merton. This method of prescribing music for the dying is in the rich Benedictine music tradition, of which Trappists such as Merton are strict observants, Benedictine monks. The School of Music is located at St. Patrick Hospital in Missoula, Montana. Her style is late Middle Age music for voice and psaltery, an ancient stringed instrument resembling a zither. From the cross, Christ said to Mary, "Behold your son," and to John, "Behold your mother." From this gospel verse, Mary became mother of the church from the earliest church tradition. Bask into your mother's gaze.

Jacques Arcadelt's classic Ave Maria is a song sung in many Catholic churches prior to 1974, when Glory and Praise by St. Louis Jesuits started to dominate music selections for masses throughout the country. Madrigali Shazan Motetti will perform Arcadelt's Ave. What is behind these words we pray and sing? Let us explore why we honor Mary with this Hail Mary prayer song. Kolbe stated, "The one and triune God created the Immaculate Virgin, filled her with grace for herself exclusively, and made his dwelling in her." This follows from "The Lord is with thee," from Luke 1:28. And by her humility, that Holy Virgin so impressed God, that his heart, that he gave to her his own only begotten Son, for a son. God the Son descended into her virginal womb, and God the Holy Spirit shaped it in the most holy body of the man God. And the Word was made flesh as the result of the love of God and the Immaculata, as John 1:14 tells us. And this is from Kolbe writing 1296. The Marian expert Maximilian Kolbe uses this title for Mary, the Immaculata, emphasizing the Immaculate Conception aspect of Mary's life. Mary's Immaculate Conception in the womb of her mother Anne inaugurates the taking away of original sin, giving Mary, the second Eve, special grace that excludes her from original sin's ill effects. Mary is, in this sinless way, birthed the already perfect Christ, choosing to join himself to sinful humanity, not spurning the Virgin's womb. At Lourdes, Mary did not say, "I was immaculately conceived," but rather, "I am the Immaculate Conception." Her spotlessness is therefore what Kolbe emphasized by the beautiful title Immaculata. This title, in turn, emphasizes Jesus born as the sinless Savior. The Byzantine liturgy of the presentation of the Blessed Virgin Mary, where St. Anne and Joachim present Mary being only 8 days old, proclaims, "Joy to you, fulfillment of Creator's plan." Like Mary, let us ponder these things in our heart, rest in this profound teaching, and participate in God's plan.

Many in One was recorded in 2013 and was written by Steve Angrisano, Sarah Hart, and Dwight Lillies. It can be a sending forth hymn used at the end of the Mass. In the first verse, we bring the mercy and peace we find in the Eucharist to the world. We are many, yet we are one. We are separate, yet bound in His love. And together we are all His hands and His feet, bringing mercy and peace to this world. We are many, but one. Don't just hear the nice song, but let the meaning penetrate us. Then do what the song prescribes. Do you know anyone who is hurting? Reach out to them, for instance. Or somebody you haven't seen in church since after the pandemic? Give them a call. What can it hurt? Invite them back to the fold.

Anthony Kearns is featured in this Irish tenor's rendition of To Do Your Will. This hymn so eloquently describes when St. Augustine stated in the 350 AD time frame, "Our hearts are restless until they rest in thee." The third verse describes this enigma of our lives as well as the solution. I search this world so restlessly, seeking a home from hate and strife. I found in you the strength to see the meaning of this troubled life.

The Mozart composition of the Kyrie may be somewhat familiar to listeners in of the Catholic Church liturgical music settings, because there is a contemporary Mass setting, Lamb of God, and this song, and the song Peace is Flowing Like a River, which resemble the basic melody. The Coronation Mass, K317, which this comes from, is a Mass setting used on the feast day of the Coronation of Mary on May 31st. May is a month dedicated to the Blessed Mother. The Mass setting also has been used to crown kings. This tells me either the king himself or someone who cares for the king and his kingdom's well-being wanted a special relationship with Mary. KMMK wants to have that close relationship to the Blessed Virgin Mary, the Immaculata, as our patron, St. Maximilian Mary Kolbe, did. We recommend this close relationship to all of our listeners as well. And we have a Behold Your Mother booklet, which is from the Militia Immaculata, that will help you do just that.

In the album Table of Plenty, John Michael Talbot records other Catholic artists' music. No Longer I was written by Bob Hurd. It puts to music the scripture from Galatians 2:20, I have been crucified with Christ. It is no longer I who live, but Christ who lives in me. It is hard to incorporate the whole teaching in a song format, but we can examine it closer by showing the connections with how this verse continues. And the life I now live in the flesh, I live by faith in the Son of God, who loved me and gave himself for me. This effective way of living the Christian life in relationship to Christ is in hard contrast to verse 19 preceding it. For though I died to the law, that I might live to God. We cannot make it through the law, brothers and sisters. So let us take the Apostle Paul's advice and be crucified with Christ together with him, and let it be no longer just me, myself, and I living, but Christ who lives in me. Let him be magnified in me.

Go Light Your World is truly one of Kathy Tricoli's greatest hits. She is a Catholic singer. This song was written by Chris Rice, who has a long string of hits himself, as well as music he composed for other performers. Go Light Your World is among 18 number one radio hits over her 40-year musical career.

Michael O'Brien was just getting into rock and roll in the 1990s. He was young and from a good Catholic family. His mother wanted him to go to Medjugorje to purify the pull that music had on him. He begrudgingly went and had a tremendous change of heart. He also met his wife there. This familiar rock and roll cover song for his band, Hold Your Head Up, was written by Rod Argent and Chris White. Although from the secular charts, the song has a positive message to keep from depression from a secular point of view. After his very special thanks section on his album cover, he says, dedicated to his grandmother, niece, and all his friends from Medjugorje, Yugoslavia, which is now Bosnia-Herzegovina.

We want to weave into Catholic Music to the Max playlist a theme of Celtic music, which the station promulgates. It is hard to be anything but joyful in the presence of Irish song. This is a wedding theme, the twisting of a rope, a Gaelic Casabla de Sanguine.

In response to a question from the Patrick Madrid show, a person wrote the radio station saying, what book was being discussed this morning about coming back to the Catholic faith? To this, I wrote back, hi, thanks for contacting our station. I re-listened to the Patrick Madrid show. The book is Surprised by Truth by Patrick Madrid. It is a compilation of conversation and reversion stories to the Catholic faith. Now there are three volumes of it. The first volume includes the high-profile conversion of Dr. Scott Hahn. KMMK would like to buy a volume for you. Go to the Divine Mercy House below the rectory at St. Patrick next to the church in downtown Cedar Rapids, 510 First Avenue Northwest. They have the book for you. I included a link to Lead Kindly Light, a poem written by Cardinal John Newman, set to music and sung by Audrey Assad. St. John Newman found his way from Anglicanism. This song serves all who seek the light of faith. Part of Psalm 27 can be found in this poem.

So we're going to update the one we played earlier by Michael O'Brien. This one is Be Not Afraid, and it's from the Sounds of Medjugorje.

0: Thank you so much for joining us for Catholic Music to the Max. 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
3: Across the centuries, the search for truth has never ceased, and one mind still stands as a guiding light. Welcome to the Thomistic Mind with Dr. Reed. I'm Dr. Jason Reed, Associate Professor of Philosophy and Chair of the Theology and Philosophy Department at Divine Word College Seminary. In addition to teaching seminarians and religious at Divine Word, I also teach those in formation for the Permanent Diaconate Program in the Archdiocese of Dubuque, offering courses like The Philosophy of God, Christology, Metaphysics, Epistemology, and Trinitarian Theology. Here, we walk in the footsteps of St. Thomas Aquinas, exploring the mysteries of existence, the nature of God, and the pursuit of wisdom that shapes the soul. That journey begins now. Welcome to another episode of The Thomistic Mind. I'm Dr. Jason Reed, your host. And in this lecture, in this talk today, we continue our discussion of the nature of proof. Right, last time we looked at what validity was, what an argument is, what truth is, and we saw how when you're evaluating an argument, or when you're thinking about an argument, when you're thinking about someone trying to prove something to you, or you're thinking about trying to prove something to someone else, we only should accept conclusions if two things are true and if two things are clearly true. The first thing is when we accept a conclusion, if we're pondering a conclusion, thinking about something, we want to look at whether the reasoning works, or whether it's a good argument in the functional, formal sense. That's questions of validity, right? Validity is where the argument is a good one, meaning that if the premises are true, the conclusion has to be true. Then the second point that needs to be clear in an argument is whether the statements are in fact true, whether the statements themselves, right, match reality. That is, are the statements telling it like it is? Then what's a proof? A proof is an argument that has both true premises and valid reasoning. Right, that's the ultimate goal of logical argument. That's the gold standard, to reach the truth through correct reasoning, and that means having validity and truth. And last time, we looked at seeing this idea of proof and logic and soundness. We saw it in action by looking at the scriptures. And I asked the audience, after listening to the Sadducees debate Jesus over the resurrection, I didn't really explain what the conclusions were. I kind of left you as the viewer to kind of maybe anticipate what the problem the Sadducees think they have over Jesus. That is, the Sadducees, and I'll read the text again. The Sadducees believe they've got a really good argument that proves something that Jesus and his followers do not want to accept, and in an indirect way validates their belief or the disbelief in the resurrection. So this is in Matthew chapter 22. So let me read the passage. See if you can't pick out the premises. See if you can't think, here's the conclusion. See if you can't find the logic of the Sadducees' position. Okay, starting in verse 23. Quote, "The same day, some Sadducees came to him, saying there is no resurrection." Right? In the Sanhedrin, you had Sadducees and you had Pharisees. Pharisees were like Nicodemus, Joseph of Arimathea, who believed in immortality, who believed in the Messiah, believed in a resurrection, at least a general resurrection. And then you had the Sadducees, which is another sect of the Sanhedrin, who only accepted the first five books. That is, they only accepted the Pentateuch as divinely inspired. And the Sadducees did not believe in immortality.